0: Police Chief Scott Wall is praising the actions of all of the officers who raced ahead to make sure that others weren't killed.
1: To know that this many of our public servants are willing to leave their loved ones behind, drop what they're doing, and run towards gunfire without asking any questions is remarkable.
0: The US president says he's holding off on a planned military attack on Iran at the request of Gulf states. Donald Trump has taken to social media to say serious negotiations are now taking place after the halted attack planned for Tuesday US time, and that he's been told a deal would be made that is very acceptable to the United States. Also making news, a survey suggests the majority of Australians want the federal government to give parents more flexibility about how they care for their children, believing the current system is not working. And a US jury has taken less than 2 hours to dismiss Elon Musk's lawsuit that he launched against artificial intelligence company OpenAI. In finance, a few minutes into trade, the All Ords up 63 points at 87.98. One Australian dollar is currently buying 71.7 US cents.
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3: Manly winger Lehi Hopewade will miss this week's clash with the Titans, suspended for one match after making contact with the referee while chasing a kick during Magic Round. Meanwhile, Bulldogs playmaker Sean O'Sullivan believes Canterbury's season isn't over despite 5 straight losses to leave them 14th on the ladder. He says their frustration isn't getting in the way of their determination.
4: This is the situation that we are in, and, you know, not going to get out of it by looking backwards or by sulking about it. So we just need to keep working hard.
3: The Big Bash League has taken a leaf out of the NRL's book, with India set to host the season opener of the T20 competition later this year, and Aussie basketball legend Joe Inglis has signed a 2-year deal with NBL side Melbourne United after 12 years in the NBA. That's sport. I'm Max White.
0: It's 10:04. That's the latest news and sport.
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6: Extensive delays on the M4 westbound through Prospect. It starts from just before the Prospect High, heavy up past Reservoir Road towards the Twin Servos. After a crash, there was a truck and 3 cars together near the Twin Servos that just a few minutes ago cleared it and reopened lanes. Also working to clear one through St. Susie on Rocky Point Road, but it's left heavy southbound traffic towards the Captain Cook Bridge. At Mascot, delay getting through the lane changes on General Holmes Drive southbound approaching the airport tunnel as heavy traffic past Foreshore Road, and also Rivewater crash earlier on Bonds and Hannans Roads. This is Will Bottom on Sydney's 2GB.
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0: Cloudy with rain at times, less likely by tonight. Light winds, a top of 20 degrees on the coast and in the west. Mostly sunny with only the slight chance of showers tomorrow. A shower or two on Thursday, showers on Friday, Saturday and Sunday. Right now, 18 degrees in town, humidity 89%. 18 degrees at Bankstown and Gosford, 17 at Campbelltown, Lucas Heights and Penrith, 16 Terry Hills. I'm Josh Bryant. 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
13: Certainly is second hour of the program on a wet and miserable day in Sydney Town today. The number to call, 131873. You can have your say for Amaysim, amaysim.com. Tell your pricey telco where to go. Great to see and hear Angus Taylor in the studio with Ben this morning, the opposition leader, off the back of his budget in reply speech. Just on Angus Taylor, just when you finally get some positive press, you get some positivity around, you know, hallelujah, the Liberal Party starting to sound like the Liberal Party again. Then you get one of your colleagues that wants to come out and criticise you. I know what I'd be doing if I was Angus Taylor this morning. I'd be picking up the phone to Andrew McLaughlin and saying, Andrew, are you serious? Are you serious, Andrew? Now, look, while many have backed the budget in reply from Angus Taylor, he's facing some internal criticism from this Liberal senator. Andrew McLaughlin, Senator for South Australia, who first entered the federal parliament to fill a casual vacancy left by Corey Bernardi in 2020, he's been on ABC Radio National this morning, taking aim at his leader's policy to end mass migration by tying immigration levels to housing and stripping welfare from immigrants who do not become citizens. This is what he's had to say this morning in relation to mass migration. Andrew McLaughlin.
14: I have deep concerns coming from a multicultural community that we are going to create two types of members in the community going forward with this policy suite, both paying tax, both only being able to access particular entitlements. I'm not sure it leads to a healthy Australian community.
13: Fair dinkum. He's also said the messaging from the opposition isn't what Australians need right now. Really?
14: I don't think our rhetoric meets the needs of the broader the community. I think our rhetoric used alienates migrant communities. I don't think we should take a negative approach to migration. Certainly it should be controlled, and we don't want to invite people here without giving them a society that can accommodate them both economically and culturally. But we cannot continue to blame migrants for the problems of our economy.
13: Andrew, I don't mean to be rude. Are you living on another planet? Are you living on another planet? Do you listen to what Australians are saying? The underlying issue they have at the moment is the fact that we are letting too many people into Australia, which is putting more pressure on the people already living here. And just when you think the Liberal Nationals are in concert together and they're all rowing in the right direction and you start getting some positive press, what do? They shoot themselves in the foot again. Andrew McLaughlin, I don't usually give out awards, but I know what you've just become, the moron of the week. I mean, Angus Taylor's in there today. I've got message after message after message of people saying, oh, Mark, how good was it to hear Angus Taylor? Yes and no answers. Answering the questions from Ben directly, the listeners as well. That's what we want to hear from Angus Taylor. You little beauty. We've got an opposition that's strong and determined to make a difference. And then this dope Andrew McLaughlin, a Liberal senator from South Australia, comes out and says, oh, no, it's the wrong rhetoric. It's the wrong rhetoric. Well, if you don't like it, Andrew, go and find another party to represent. 131873, the number, 2G, but maybe I'm just tired and emotional after a busy couple of days in Brisbane. I don't know, but there's a lot of people on the text line coming through going, this is just ridiculous. You know, another woke idiot. Andrew is what I call a friend enemy. It's just, it's, like I said earlier, just when you think they've got some clear air, this is what we stand for, these are our policies, and this is what we're going to take to the next election. You've got Andrew McLaughlin who comes out and says, oh, no, it's, you know, mass migration. You know, we're upsetting migrant communities. Well, if they continue on their current trajectory, they will be irrelevant after the next election. Some would even say extinct. I hope Andrew McLaughlin has a good hard think about what he said on ABC National this morning. And if Angus Taylor hasn't already had a conversation with him, he needs to pull him into line. Now, look, I mentioned this story briefly off the top of the show. It's the ABC and SBS and their refusal to adopt the definition of anti-Semitism that's been accepted by the federal government and the Royal Commission on Anti-Semitism and Social Cohesion. The public broadcasters claim it could be used to stifle legitimate debate, but that's just ludicrous. We're talking about a definition from the International Holocaust Remembrance Alliance. Anti-Semitism is clearly defined as, and I'm quoting here directly from the Alliance, a certain perception of Jews which may be expressed as hatred towards Jews. Rhetorical and physical manifestations of anti-Semitism are directed toward Jewish or non-Jewish individuals and or their property toward Jewish community institutions and religious facilities. Now, I wouldn't have thought there's anything controversial about that definition. And I'd also question how that definition has the potential to stifle debate. The short answer is it doesn't. Not if you actually are engaged in legitimate debate. You see, the IHRA definition explicitly states that criticism of Israel, similar to that levelled against any other country, cannot be regarded as anti-Semitic. So it protects free speech. It also allows for rigorous, tough political critique. So what are the ABC and the SBS actually worried about here? Well, by refusing to adopt the standard accepted by our federal government, the public broadcasters are hiding behind a shield of what I would describe as hypothetical censorship. So let's just be honest about what's happening here. The reluctance isn't about protecting free speech at the ABC and the SBS. It's about avoiding accountability. You see, the moment you adopt a clear, universally recognised benchmark for what actually constitutes anti-Semitism, you have to measure your own coverage against it. You have to look at your own commentators, your own panels, and your own editorial choices through that lens. Right now, it seems the ABC and SBS would rather keep it fluid. Why? Well, that's easy. So they can report whatever they like without any repercussions. Just think about it for a second. When racism or Islamophobia occurs, we rightly demand swift action and clear definitions, don't we? We don't hand perpetrators the microphone to debate whether their prejudice is legitimate. Yet when it comes to the world's oldest hatred, the public broadcasters suddenly want to muddy the waters on it. If a definition born from the memory of the Holocaust is too restrictive for the ABC and SBS, then gee, don't we have to ask a very uncomfortable question, exactly what kind of debate are they trying to protect? Makes you wonder, doesn't it? But at the same time, is anyone really surprised? I would have thought the Bondi Beach massacre was enough for even those people working and running the public broadcasters to wake up. 15 innocent people lost their lives. They were allegedly murdered for celebrating their faith. Yet the broadcasters want to question the definition of anti-Semitism. Compare that to the government and the Royal Commission. At least they agreed on one thing. To fight rising hatred, we need a single, clear definition of anti-Semitism. And they chose the International Holocaust Remembrance Alliance definition. It's used by democracies worldwide. It's also backed by our anti-Semitism envoy, Gillian Siegel. Yet our two taxpayer-funded broadcasters, the ABC and SBS, have decided they know better. Well, why hasn't the communications minister stepped in here? Yes, editorial independence is important, but it should not mean public broadcasters can ignore national efforts to keep our society safe. Gillian Siegel's plan stated that all public institutions should use this definition. She even suggested cutting funding for media outlets that spread division. So surely it's time for the minister to step in. If the minister doesn't, the government's plan to fight hatred becomes useless. In my opinion, the Australian taxpayer should not be funding networks that refuse to play by the same rules as everybody else. I think you'd agree this situation explains a lot. It shows why the ABC and SBS seem quick to cover pro-Palestine protests, while at the same time the fears and safety of Jewish Australians rarely get the same attention via the public broadcast channels. By making up their own weaker definitions of anti-Semitism, these networks are giving themselves a pass. And by that I mean they get to decide what counts as bias and what doesn't. But the ABC and SBS belong to the Australian public. At a time when our community is divided, our national broadcasters should be helping to stop racism, not using fine print to avoid doing the right thing. The government needs to step in and, I think, hold them accountable. You know, the federal government knows it, the Royal Commission knows it, the Australian public knows it. You can't fight racism and anti-Semitism if you refuse to define it. You can't. If our national broadcasters won't stand behind a global benchmark born from the memory of the Holocaust, whose side are they actually on? At 17 past 10.
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6: In our southwest, a police chase underway around the Minto area, around Eagleview and Minto Roads. Watch out for that. At Zetland, a broken arm bus on Botany Road approaching Geddes Avenue. That's southbound in the left-hand lane. And at Mascot, the airport tunnel's nearly recovered. Just a bit of southbound traffic to move coming out towards the M5. In the city, a crash reported on Bridge Street. Also one at Merrylands on Pitt Street at Walpole Street. Great Western Highway remains shut between Little Hartley and Mount Victoria. It's due to the ongoing road damage at Victoria Pass, and on the diversion, a lot of traffic coming into Lithgow. This is Will Bottom on 2GB.
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13: Well, he's done himself a disservice, Andrew McLaughlin, this Liberal senator. Mark, this is the reason people don't trust the Liberal Party. There seems to be a closet lefty hiding around every corner. From Miles, Peter's in Burrowa. Andrew McLaughlin has just said the quiet part out loud. He referred to these people as of the migrant community. How about being part of the Australian community? Therein lies the problem. Patrick, Mark, my wife just commented that people like this moron of the week, McLaughlin, are the reason two high-profile, intelligent, liberal women left and joined One Nation yesterday. Keep on rocking, Mark, from Patrick. And just one last one here, Mark. Not just that dope in SA. Jane Hume told Clinton last night that the Libs will not get together with Pauline Hanson, but the leader, Angus Taylor, told Ben this morning that he will talk to her. Talk about mixed messaging. Well, look, if Angus Taylor is saying that they are going to speak to each other, well, that's a start. Because when I last asked him the question, the response was, I've spoken to a team. I said, come on, Angus, surely you can pick up the phone or organise a coffee or a catch-up with Pauline Hanson herself. She's clearly the most popular politician in the country. And, well, I think Angus Taylor and Anthony Albanese would love some of that popularity. And it looks like Angus Taylor, off the back of his budget in reply speech, is heading in the right direction. Now, a finance update for you. The All Ordinaries up 87.2, 1% to 8,822.6. The dollar buying 71.65 US cents. And just on the issues with Google devices, the current issues with 2GB reception is a result of a problem with the radio app, I'm told, which is managed by Commercial Radio Australia. The CRA is aware of the issue and is working with Google to get the problem resolved. Some listeners have had success receiving the stream after restarting their devices, power off and power back on. There's a link to a statement on the radio app homepage and CRA site regarding the issue if you want a bit more information on it. In the meantime, this morning I read a really interesting piece in the Telegraph from former Liberal Party candidate Jamie Rogers. She was talking about the declining birth rate, which sits at 1.48 births per woman. It's part of the reason that our economy is more and more reliant on migration. And it's something I even had a call on this show about yesterday. As Jamie writes, migration matters, but it is not a substitute for a society determining its own future. I thought we'd catch up with Jamie Rogers, who has got her own program on Sky News on a Sunday night, and I'd encourage you to watch what Jamie's got to say, because we need more Jamie Rogers out there prosecuting the case, because she's very intelligent, but she also hits on the issues that are affecting most Australians. I've got her on the line. Jamie, good morning to you.
1: Good morning, Mark. How are you?
13: Very, very well, Jamie. Lovely to catch up as always. Really interesting piece this morning, talking about, you know, the birth rate and the fact that while we're allowing all these people into the country, we need to be doing about something about the people who are already living here. So I think this is going to resonate with a lot of people out there in the community at the moment.
1: Yeah, this is a real quiet crisis, Mark, that we have happening here. So it's not making front page news. We don't see people protesting about it in the street. So it's not really being spoken much about. And I did a deep dive into it in my show a few weeks ago because it's a huge issue. Last year, the fertility rate fell to a record of 1.48 births per woman. Now, just so that your listeners know, we need to be sitting at 2.1 just to sustain our population. So you can see we're way off, and it is expected to drop even further to about 1.42. And what sends alarm bells is I was listening to ANU demographer. Her name is Liz Allen, and she's spoken out about this quite a lot. And she said, if you get below 1.4 births per woman, it's at a point then of no return. And so we are tinkering on a really big crisis moment. Now, look, Australia is not the only country that is going through this. There's others like South Korea is in a much severe spot than us. They're at 0.7. Japan and Italy are at 1.2. And the US is about 1.6. But the difference with countries like South Korea and Japan, they aren't using immigration to fill that gap. They would rather just continue to go into that population decline. But countries like Japan, though, they're trying to come up with creative ideas. So their government actually funds speed dating to try and get the younger generation to actually meet and then procreate. Hungary is another country that's quite ahead in terms of what they spend on GDP for family support. It's around that 5%. So it's just all different ideas of how you can boost the fertility rate. But for me, Mark, I think it actually comes back down to Australians in particular. When cost of living is through the roof at the time of what it is now, it's taking a lot longer to get your first home. You know, back in the 60s when the birth rate was around 3.3 child per female, people were buying their first home in their early 20s. So you could then settle down and start having a family. Whereas now, when it's mid to late 30s, you then are delaying starting a family. And as we all know, that awful saying that women have that ticking clock, and you don't have the ability to have as many children. So it's a really big problem, and it's something that needs to urgently be addressed. And I do think that some of the policy ideas that Angus Taylor has put out will at least start to help alleviate some of those pressures when it comes to housing, because that's ultimately what it's coming down to, I think.
13: Well, you also make the point, and I said last week off the back of the budget, this is a budget clearly angled towards that younger voting block. You know, the government tried to sell it as, oh, we're looking after younger Australians, all the while they've launched this intergenerational war between younger Australians and older Australians. But as you write this morning, Jamie, when young Australians are asked why they aren't having children, it isn't that they don't want them, it's that the system is making it harder to have them. Take childcare, the cost is so high it can wipe out a second income. Then there's housing for generations, as you've touched on. We can read the decline in our birth rate as a verdict from young Australians about whether they feel supported, secure and hopeful enough.

0: or even talk to your local pharmacist.
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0: Big story breaking in the media world. There's been a lot of speculation around Carl Stefanovic. It's just been announced that Carl and Eddie Maguire are going to join forces for a brand new radio show with ARN on the Gold Network. I'm not in the business of promoting other radio stations. I'm here to promote my dear friend and colleague, Michael McLaren. So if you want to listen to Michael McLaren, you can certainly do that between 12 and 3, but there will be a show coming with Eddie Maguire and Carl Stefanovic. That's just being reported right now. 131873, the number, 2gb.com. Click onto the feedback icon. He kept that secret. I saw him in Brisbane, Carlos. He didn't tell me that anything had been done, but he said there was a fair bit happening. And then he said, come on, let's go out and have a drink. I said, no, Carl, you've got to get up early, and so do I. Just on Angus Taylor this morning, I'm getting message after message from people saying, Mark, it was refreshing to hear him just answer the questions directly. So maybe he's taken a bit of the advice that we gave him the last time he appeared on this program. Yes or no? Don't give us the word salad. Just give us a straight answer, which is what Pauline Hanson does well, love her or loathe her. She tells it straight. There's no waffle. There's no preamble. It's just bang. There's my answer. Well, Angus Taylor was in the studio with Ben and said that he would absolutely reverse the capital gains tax and negative gearing if he were leader. He has also spoken about what the Prime Minister Anthony Albanese's budget means for small businesses.
15: He hasn't bought in, but he's taking. And this is, I think, a disaster for small business in this country. You know, small business is the key to growing, to employing, to the strength of our local communities. And if you undermine small business, you undermine the country. And that's exactly what this is about.
0: And the opposition leader was asked when he'd be sitting down with the Nationals and One Nation. Here's his response.
15: Well, I'll tell you, I will work with anyone to get rid of this rotten Labor government that's taking this country in the wrong direction. I'm obviously working with Matt every day. I'm sure I'll catch up with Pauline in the near future. And, of course, our parties talk regularly about legislation coming through. But I tell you, the first fight we're going to have with Labor, and I want to work together with every political party, including, of course, One Nation on this, is to stop these toxic taxes getting through the parliament, Ben.
7: Do you catch up with Pauline Hanson one-on-one?
15: Yeah, we have in the past, and we need to again.

0: in the future.
1: It sounds like you're overdue.
0: Yeah, we're probably over. That's probably right, actually, and that's fair. And we reached out even yesterday to set up a time to have a catch up. But we will, and we catch up regularly through the parties on legislation coming through the parliament. The most important one is these taxes coming through. We want to axe these toxic taxes, and we want to work with every political party, including One Nation, to do it.
2: Hallelujah. We're getting somewhere, ladies and gentlemen. We're getting somewhere. Oh, I've just come up with an idea. You know how Pauline wooed Barnaby Joyce to One Nation by putting the steak on the sandwich press in her office at parliament? Angus lives on a farm, doesn't he? Why doesn't Angus bring the steaks? Pauline provides the sandwich press. They can sit down. Matt Canavan can come along with his no to net zero stickers and everything else. They can sit down around a table. They can all have a steak together. And then they can say, right, we're going to unite the right. We'll unite the right by having a steak on a sandwich press. Brilliant. 131873, the number 2GB.com. Mark, the government are taking too much of our wages, so we have next to nothing left at the end of the week. We have to find more for everything and then some. Who can afford to have children? We can't afford to rely on the government to give us handouts all the time. The money has to be paid back, and mostly, like by the very children they want us to have, from Susan. Well, I just had an interesting note. Somebody who's been having a look at the One Nation policies. Mark, One Nation have income splitting as an official party policy and have had for some time. This allows men and women to split their income and lower their tax burden, keeping more of their money. This would mean for the period the mother or father take off to rear children, they split the income earner's tax bill in half. That's good policy. So, Susan, that certainly goes to your point. Mark, isn't Jamie Rogers a wonderful person and a great speaker? Well, the Libs put her in a safe seat next election. She is ministerial material straight off the bat. Yeah, I'd agree with you there, John. So thankful for the opportunity to raise my own family before returning to work, Mark. Motherhood has been such a privilege, and I'm saddened that so many feel they can't enjoy time at home with their own family. I gave up a good job and many creature comforts, but it was worth every bit. That one from Hannah. And, geez, Mark, Jamie Rogers is impressive. The Libs need to find a spot for her. So, yeah, I read that story today. I read that story today, and or her opinion piece anyway, around the birth rates, and I thought, you know what, there's a few other things that I reckon Jamie'd be pretty strong on, and I'm glad we got her on the show, because she didn't miss. She's not one to pull any punches, and she certainly tells it how it is. Brad says, just on the Angus catch up with Pauline, I mean, the puns write themselves. Angus brings the steaks, Angus steaks, Pauline, you know what, you're a wordsmith, Brad. I love it. So, look, it sounds like it's going to happen. He was a lot more relaxed in answering the question on that occasion with Ben, as opposed to when I put it to him last week, if not the week before. As Jamie Rogers said, they've got to unite the right, because if the right vote is fractured, the Labor Party wins another term in government. The enemy at the moment is Labor. The enemy is not One Nation. They don't have to sign agreements and form alliances. They just need to work together for the common cause. And that is, for the future of Australia, we cannot afford another term under this Albanese government. There's nothing controversial about that. You look at the response to the budget that was announced last week. Message after message, email after email, open line call after open line call. They're not going to cop it. Australians are not going to cop it. And if you look at the polls, Angus Taylor is now the preferred Prime Minister. So let's do what's right by the country. And if Angus Taylor needs to sit down and have a conversation with One Nation and form some sort of plan to unite that right vote to oust the Labor Party, then so be it. Let's just get on with rescuing the country and making the decisions that are right for us and the people already living in this country. 10:45.
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4: Great Western Highway remains closed both ways between Little Hartley and Mount Victoria, with the ongoing road damage at Victoria Pass. Diversions onto Darling Causeway and Bell's Line of Road. Bonnie Rig Heights, a breakdown on Elizabeth Drive. It's approaching Smithfield Road. It's in lane 2, the right-hand lane eastbound. At Zetland, broken up bus on Botany Road. That's southbound approaching Geddes Avenue in the left-hand lane. Busy traffic at times along Centenary Drive through Strathfield, past Waroona Road heading up towards Arthur Street, and also fairly busy through Bankstown on Stacey Street approaching Wattle Street northbound. This is Will Bottom on 2GB.
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2: Gee, the police have been busy today. You would have heard with Ben and Will Bottom this morning talking about that police chase that went from Parramatta to Bankstown. I think we've just had another one. Will Bottom's here in the studio with me. Will, what's happening?
4: We have, Levy. This hour there's been a police chase which started around the Hammondville area near Heathcote Road, and it's travelled along the M5 and the Hume Motorway and throughout some of those suburbs in the Campbelltown and Ingleburn area around Minto as well. Now, there was more than a dozen police cars that are chasing it and in pursuit, along with the Polair helicopter. It was a black car that was banged up. Unconfirmed reports that the driver may have had a balaclava on. Can confirm that it's come to an end now. The police have got one person in custody. They won't tell us exactly where it's finished, but believed to be in that Campbelltown area around the Ayres, Bradbury sort of area. So one person in custody after the second police chase this morning.
2: Well done, Will. Thank you, mate. It's been a busy morning for police, and we'll catch up with the Police Association president in the next hour off the back of a fairly pointed opening address to the Police Association conference in Wollongong. 131873, the number, 2gb.com. Click onto the feedback icon. If you've seen what's happened out at Campbelltown in relation to this police chase, that's the beauty of the open line. You can paint a picture for us. You can tell us what you've seen. 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Now, look, I just love the Starlight Foundation. I've been a regular donor to the Starlight Foundation over many, many years. They do great work making hospitals a happy place for our kids, and today is Starlight Day. It's the biggest fundraising event in the calendar for the Starlight Foundation, and this morning they're using it to launch their annual fundraising appeal, hoping to raise nearly $2 million by the end of June. To find out more, I thought we'd catch up with the Starlight CEO, Louise Baxter. She's on the line with me now. Louise, good morning to you.
12: Good morning, Mark.
2: Well, happy Starlight Day. Run us through what you've got planned.
12: Well, Starlight Day, as you know, is incredibly important for us. And you mentioned the $1.95 million. 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So we're actually getting to the stage today that for every dollar you're going to be donating to Starlight, it's three. So we really need people to get on to starlight.org.au and see how big we can go today.
2: And it all adds up, doesn't it, Louise? 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It all adds up.
12: Absolutely. It doesn't matter how large or how small. Every donation is incredibly important to us, and we value and we recognise that, you know, it might be a child who goes to their piggy bank. It might be someone who's doing it tough but thinks these kids are doing it even tougher. And we recognise that. So people are just so wonderful. You know, we saw that with our radiothon last year.
2: Yeah.
12: So we're really hoping today goes very well.
2: For those people that aren't aware with what Starlight does, I mean, we often talk about Captain Starlight and the Starlight Express rooms. Can you talk to the listeners about the importance of what these rooms and Captain Starlight, the relief they provide for the children undergoing treatment?
12: Absolutely. Mark, all we ever want for our kids is for them to be healthy and happy. And these two things go hand in hand. And when someone has the diagnosis of a serious illness, that there's a trauma, an accident that really severely hurts the child, these things change not only the child's life, but the entire family's life. And everything that is safe and familiar for these kids is swapped for things that are really painful, scary and unknown. And so what Starlight does is we step in and we are all about the fun and happiness of childhood, because all children should experience that joy, not just well children. And this changes their health outcomes, because if you're in a more happy, positive space, it lifts their spirit, it lifts their well-being and resilience, and it improves the health outcomes. And it's really about, we don't want these kids for the rest of their life to remember the pain. We want them to remember the highlights. And kids are so easy to distract. That's what happens. And so kids who, you know, parents say to me, they should be crying and in pain now, and they're laughing with Captain Starlight. And that's the change that, you know, your listeners and the community of Australia help Starlight to create in hospitals every day.
2: And we were lucky to meet a few of the Captain Starlights in here at the radio network when you came in for the radiothon late last year, and they just do an amazing job. I was talking to a young bloke who was telling me a story about a little boy that, you know, was going through a really, really tough time, and just to be able to go into that room and to put a smile on that little boy's face is what it's all about. 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
12: Thanks so much, Mark. Have a great day.
2: You too. The CEO of Starlight, Louise Baxter. 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So please, if you can, go to the website starlight.org.au. And look, while we're promoting different things, the Victoria Pass closure is much more than a daily inconvenience. It's a major roadblock for the entire Blue Mountains and Central West community. It's a situation that needs real answers, which is why I'm heading to Lithgow tomorrow, in fact, and we'll be broadcasting there on Thursday from Lithgow Workies for a special community forum. We're bringing together the Roads Minister and industry experts for a live Q&A, and we want you there to be part of it. The Workies has been a local landmark since 1887, and it's the natural hub for a conversation this important. So whether you live in the area or you're one of the many visitors who love exploring the region, this is your chance to have your say. Come along and join me at Lithgow Workies this Thursday from 9 o'clock. For more details, head to workies.com.au. And on the way up tomorrow, I'm actually going to go and have a look at the site. A couple of the engineers are going to walk me through what the actual problem is so I can get an up-close look at what is actually going on there. And then on Thursday, we'll be able to catch up with some business owners. I am told there will be a minister coming. So, which is good. Janelle Saffin, I think, is coming along, Minister for Recovery, as opposed to what we found out last week, that no one was available. That's changed. So well done to the New South Wales Government. We'll catch up with the Minister for Recovery, Janelle Saffin, in Lithgow on Thursday, 4:30 to 11.
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2: Coming up after the news, we'll head down to Wollongong and catch up with the Police Association President Kevin Morton off the back of his opening remarks to the conference down there today. Police are burning out. They need help because they're sick and tired of doing everything. Social workers, counsellors, you name it. So we'll catch up with Kev after the news.
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3: It's 11 o'clock. Good morning. I'm Josh Bryant. A man has made no application for bail and will remain behind bars after facing court charge with three counts of domestic violence murder. Two boys and a woman were found dead in a home at Campbelltown in what police have described as a particularly violent scene. The Premier says the alleged domestic violence attack makes efforts to stop these kinds of crimes feel agonisingly slow. Chris Minn says it's a reminder of the broader effort to stamp out domestic violence.
4: I know that people are rightly outraged and devastated by it. So am I. It continues to happen in New South Wales, and every time it happens you realise that a family's been ripped apart by a shocking and violent crime.
3: The latest data shows a spike in consumer confidence over the past week despite concerns over Labor's budget. According to ANZ, confidence rose just over 2 points but still remains at historic lows since the index started more than 50 years ago. People are hopeful inflation will come down and are feeling more confident about financial and economic conditions. Australia's secured another three cargoes of jet fuel from China, as well as more fertiliser stock. The federal government maintains it's managing fuel supplies as the Strait of Hormuz remains disrupted. The fuel purchase will arrive in Western Australia later this month, and Prime Minister Anthony Albanese says our relationship with other countries in the region is bearing fruit.
5: The cargoes from China are a first step, and I thank Premier Lee for the constructive engagement that we've had. Just like the relationships that we've built with Singapore, Brunei, Malaysia, South Korea and Japan.
3: Officials in the United States say the two teenage suspects in a mosque shooting are believed to be dead. Three people, including a security guard, were killed in the attack at the Islamic Center in San Diego. The incident is being treated as a hate crime. An additional class will graduate from the Police Academy every year under a plan from the state government designed to boost officer numbers. The Police Association is also arguing for more reforms around the day-to-day work of officers in order to boost retention, warning that burnout and keeping police in the job is another significant challenge. Also making news, the opposition leader Angus Taylor says he's overdue for a catch-up with One Nation leader Pauline Hanson and is vowing to work with any party to block changes from the government in the budget. And the iconic Moree rocket is being added to the State Heritage Register, representing a familiar staple to playgrounds across the state. In finance, the All Ords trading down 98 points at 87.71, one Aussie dollar buying 71.7 US cents.
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6: Former Blues players are throwing their support behind Aiden Fanua-Blake ahead of his long-awaited Origin debut. The Tongan representative will pull on the jersey next Wednesday for the first time after changes to eligibility rules. True Blue Anthony Watmo has told Sports Today the Sydney-born prop will make a real impact.
7: I love the way he moves his footwork, the way he just pokes his nose through. You get him getting his nose through, you get Cola off the back of him. You know, that could work really well together.
6: Arsenal have taken a giant stride towards being crowned Premier League champions after grinding out a 1-0 win over relegated Burnley. The result moves the Gunners 5 points clear of Manchester City on the ladder. and competition has been called off for the next 3 days at the New Zealand Surf Pro due to small surf at Manu Bay. That's sport, I'm Max White.
3: 11:04, that's the latest news and sport.
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9: At Campbelltown, police operation on Hoddle Avenue. A crash there after a police chase. The car that was already banged up has come to an end at Chisholm Crescent, and the driver, who was reportedly wearing a balaclava, has been arrested. Avoid that area, Hoddle Avenue through Campbelltown. At Zetland, a broken down bus on Botany Road at southbound approaching Geddes Avenue. Great Western High in the mountains remains closed between Mount Victoria and Little Hartley both ways, with the ongoing road damage at Victoria Pass. It's putting a lot more traffic through Lithgow on the diversion. And at Auburn, St Hilliers Road slowing approaching Parramatta Road northbound. This is Will Bottom on 2GB.
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3: Cloudy with rain at times, less likely by tonight. Light winds, a top of 20 degrees on the coast and in the west. A mostly sunny day tomorrow with only the slight chance of showers. Still a shower or two for Thursday and showers Friday, Saturday and Sunday. Right now, 19 degrees in town, humidity 85%, 19 degrees at Bankstown and Gosford, 18 at Campbelltown and Penrith. I'm Josh Bryant. 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
1: This is Mornings with Mark Levy, right across Australia.
2: Final hour of the program. Nice to have you with us. 131873, the number you can have your say for a Maysim. 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The Prime Minister has just spoken in WA, which I'll get to in just a moment. I've also got to give you the Blues Clues this hour. Sorry, it's been a busy morning. I've forgotten about all of that. We'll do the Blues Clues this hour for your chance to win a double pass to Origin 1. I was just talking to Luke Davis about logistics of the Origin series coming up. So we go Sydney, Melbourne and then Brisbane. So I'll be doing the morning show from our 3AW studios in Melbourne, just as I did the last few days in Brisbane, I should say, at 4BC. And we're just talking about what's going to happen there. But, yeah, game one in Sydney next week. I can't believe the Origin series is already here. Next minute we'll be talking about the final series. So stay listening for the Blues Clues. Actually, what's the answer today? Good player. Good player. Come on, the Blues. Come on, Laurie. In Laurie we trust. In the meantime, let's get to the Prime Minister. Anthony Albanese speaking alongside the WA Premier Roger Cook at a building site in Perth. The PM says the legislation for the changes to capital gains tax discounts and negative gearing will be put to Parliament when it returns in the next fortnight. Mr Albanese has attempted to label his changes to capital gains tax discounts as a return to a 25-year-old system. Here he is.
5: when it comes to capital gains tax, what we are simply doing is returning the system to what was there before 1999. And when those changes were introduced, what we've seen then, since then, is a massive distortion of investment towards housing, away from other forms of investment because of the changes that were made. What we're doing is simply moving to a real gain system. So it only impacts when gains are made, capital gains. It's not when the normal course of business occurs. When a capital gains occurs, it's looked at the real gains, that is the gains less inflation as we go forward. And that's a system that operated effectively between 1985 to 1999.
2: Geez, you finished strong, started a bit shabbily. Was that a, in 19, you know when you just mumble under your breath when you can't remember? He's also been asked about opposition leader Angus Taylor's assertion when he said that he's happy to work with whoever.
5: Angus Taylor, the door isn't open. There's no door. They're in the same room. They're in the same policy room, One Nation and the Liberal Party and the National Party. There are now three right-wing parties in Australia, all advocating policies that aren't in the interests of social cohesion and what's needed to bring the country together. Angus Taylor's speech on budget night in his reply, where he spoke about Australians as if they're separate from migrants, in particular singling out permanent residents, as if permanent residents aren't contributing to this country. I'll tell you what, go on to any building construction area, what you'll see is people who are permanent residents. Go into any hospital here and ask what would happen if we got rid of everyone who works at the Children's Hospital or other hospitals here who wasn't born in Australia.
2: Well, isn't the Prime Minister doing that in respect of his intergenerational war? He's virtually saying, oh, well, let's tax the older Australians. Let's go after the wealth of older Australians and, you know, those who have been successful, those who have worked hard. So it's a bit rich for him to be having a crack at Angus Taylor. And he's also spoken about these AI-generated images of himself on social media.
5: I think some of them are very flattering, and I thank them for picking very nice photos of me. And I thank them for that.
2: Flattering? Is he kidding? Wow. In the meantime, look, it's fair to say public trust in our courts is running fairly low at the moment. Some of the recent legal decisions have left many Australians wondering if the justice system is losing touch with common sense. We've highlighted some of the dangerous bail decisions. We've talked about the youth crime crisis plaguing regional New South Wales. We've also spoken about the recent ruling from the federal court, which found in favour of a transgender woman seeking access to a digital app specifically created as a safe space for biological women. I still can't wrap my head around it, and I think I speak on behalf of most people listening. The decision ignores basic reality and strips away the privacy and safety boundaries women have fought hard to establish. If you're born a biological male, you're a man. And if you want to identify as a transgender woman, that's fine. But that shouldn't give you the right to dismantle these safe spaces carved out exclusively for women. Let's hope common sense prevails and the decision is overturned in the High Court of Australia. Now, speaking of the High Court, there's another looming case that is extremely important. It's vital because we as a country cannot allow a notorious neo-Nazi group to exploit our legal system to form a legitimate political party. The National Socialist Network has officially filed a constitutional challenge in the High Court. It comes right after the Home Affairs Minister, Tony Burke, used new federal laws to rightfully prescribe them as a terrorist hate group. But look at the trickery at play here. The NSN formally disbanded on paper back in January to escape a government crackdown that carries up to 15 years in jail. But it was all a sham. They've been phoenixing under new names, continuing to meet covertly and organising anti-immigration rallies. Now they're trying to bypass the law entirely by rebranding themselves as a political party called White Australia. They actually had the audacity to submit registration paperwork to the Australian Electoral Commission on Anzac Day, naming their notorious leader Thomas Sewell as party president. Backed by a $150,000 legal war chest raised by Sewell and represented by a lawyer who has posted his own anti-Semitic and racist views online, they are arguing that the government's ban violates their implied right to freedom of political expression. They're even trying to use history as a weapon, pointing to the reinstatement of the Communist Party of Australia in the 1950s to justify their own existence. But let's be entirely clear here. This isn't about suppressing unpopular opinions. This isn't a legitimate political debate. This is a group deeply entangled with international extremists. This is a group whose senior figures face charges over a violent attack on women and elderly people at an Indigenous camp in Melbourne. Most alarming of all, this is a group whose secret chat rooms hosted a suspected $10,000 plot to kidnap Prime Minister Anthony Albanese. They are trying to use our legal system as a shield. They're hoping that forming a political party will protect their hate speech and help them recruit everyday Australians under the guise of ordinary politics. The High Court can't possibly rule in their favour. The judges need to see through this masquerade. The rhetoric coming from these extremists the moment the ban came down tells everything you need to know. Sewell posted videos claiming the fate of liberal democracy dies with the fate of white Australia. Online, his followers told users to research The Order, a violent US neo-Nazi terror group, because their political options were drying up. Another channel post ominously warned, if all legal avenues are exhausted, what avenues do they think realistically remain? Do they think whites will submit? When a group openly hints at terrorism and violence, the second they don't get their way, they lose the right to hide behind the Constitution. A democratic country has every right to defend itself, especially from groups they want to destroy it from within. And that's exactly what this comes down to, self-defence. Our legal system was built to protect the community, not to provide a loophole for those who want to tear it apart. If the courts can't see the difference between legitimate political expression and a coordinated violent threat to national security, then the system is truly broken. Average Australians look at these cases, from local bail decisions to the High Court, and ask a very simple question: whose side is the law actually on? We want to believe in the independence of the judiciary, we want to respect the rule of law, but respect is a two-way street, and right now, the gap between the ivory towers of the courts and the reality on the ground feels wider than ever. Whether it's protecting safe women's spaces, keeping repeat offenders off our streets, or drawing a hard, unyielding line against violent extremism, the public expectation is exactly the same. We expect common sense, we expect our safety to come first, and we'll be watching the High Court very closely to see if they deliver. It's 17 past 11.
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9: M4 slowing westbound through Greystanes Pass, dead along road out towards Greystanes Road. The Great Western Highway remains closed in the mountains between Little Hartley and Mount Victoria. That's both ways with the ongoing road damage. At Campbelltown police operation, there's one in custody. A crash that ended after a police chase. That's on Hoddle Avenue, which is closed near Chisholm Crescent. At Seaforth, the Spit Bridge is being raised to allow boats through. Heavy traffic queuing on Spit and Manly Roads. Pacific Highway, a good run through the Lower North Shore, and the M1 travels well up towards the Central Coast and Newcastle. 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
2: Well, I mentioned that there's a fairly big conference happening in Wollongong at the moment, and it involves the New South Wales Police Association. The Premier was there, the opposition leader, the Police Commissioner Mal Lanyon. And as you know, throughout my broadcasting career, I have defended the New South Wales Police, because what they do every day is extraordinary. The work of the brave men and women who pull on that uniform proudly each day, they're there to protect us all from the worst of society. But police here in New South Wales are calling for change. They're burnt out, forced to take on multiple roles in a single shift. Away from protecting the public, they often need to provide first aid or act as a mental health worker, a social worker, a counsellor, all in one night. A part of the push which has come from the Police Association's conference is for US-style night courts to get people out of police holding cells, where our men and women in blue are doing double duty as cops and correctional officers. The conference was launched this morning pretty strongly by Kevin Morton, the president of the Police Association. I've got him on the line right now. Kevin, good morning to you.
17: Good morning, Mark. Always a pleasure to be on.
2: Mate, lovely to catch up. I had a listen and I've seen your speech that you used to open the conference today, and it's clear to me that we need a change when it comes to the support that's given to our police officers, because you've made it abundantly clear that police are burning out, they're being crushed by a failing system, and the time for hollow political thank yous is officially over.
17: You're right. You're absolutely right. I'm down here in Wollongong for our police biennial conference, and it's really a conference that sets the agenda for where we are to go as a police association. And I'm pleased to announce that yesterday the delegates have shown their faith in me, and I was re-elected for another 4 years. So you're going to have to put up with me on air again for the next 4 years, mate.
2: Kevin, before you continue on, can I say that doesn't surprise me at all, mate? Because you know I'm a big supporter of yours, but every time we have a conversation, it shows how passionate you are for all of your members. And when I run into police officers in the street, they all are very complimentary of the role that you play. So, mate, I think it's thoroughly well deserved. Congratulations.
17: Thank you for those kind words. But yeah, getting back to what the real issues were here today, as we had, you're right, the Premier, the opposition leader, the Minister and the Commissioner. It's about the retention of our current hardworking men and women of the New South Wales Police Force. I take on board the fact that we've done some issues in recruiting that has seen those numbers increase, but what I'm seeing at the moment, the mental health reforms where our police are the first responders to that, the work we're doing for corrective services, the whole court system is clogged up. Not a great deal is moving, and for my liking, it's not moving urgently enough.
2: Well, I said earlier today, Kevin, that it feels like when there's an issue, The automatic response is, that's for police. Police will look after that. And as you pointed out this morning, in one shift, the police officer can be a counsellor, a social worker, a paramedic. They can be an Uber driver to transfer prisoners and babysit prisoners. I mean, I would have thought the role of a police officer is hard enough, let alone having to undertake all of those other roles that they're forced to undertake each and every day they're at work.
17: And that's exactly right. We wear a number of different hats during the course of one shift. And some of that work that we are doing does not belong with us. And we, over the years, have probably put our hand up and gone, look, we'll take on that role to help you out. But at a time where we're in a bit of a staffing crisis and we're doing more with less staff on the ground, it is time to push back that work to those people that are employed to do that. And that's my focus for the next 4 years.
2: One thing that I think we also need to do is to restore some respect. And by that, I mean showing some respect for the police officers, especially from younger people. But we also need to make it an attractive option for people to want to join the Thin Blue Line. And when they turn on the news at night and they find out that there's an investigation into the actions of police, Kevin, doesn't that just undermine the role that your members are playing in our community?
17: It certainly chips away at it, but I still think that there are plenty of people out there that have that absolute quality to put themselves in front of a uniform on and do this extraordinary job. And that's why we've seen an increase in recruiting numbers. What I want to focus on is the hardworking men and women now that are doing that role. And they're doing the role of a number of different agencies. And certainly the court reform that I've called on today, it's a big issue for us, because the flow on from that in a court system that is clogged up with bail-refused offenders, we've got to now look at policing and court systems in a 24-hour cycle. And I didn't call on a US-style night court, but I tell you what, the current court sitting hours are inappropriate for the way that we police these days, and they need to be looked at.
2: So how would that work, Kevin? So if someone gets picked up at 2 in the morning, there should be a magistrate or a judge sitting somewhere that can deal with that offender. Is that what you're calling for?
17: Probably to not at that extreme, Mark, but certainly when they kick off at 6 a.m. for the oncoming shift, that person needs to be put before the court as soon as possible. What we're seeing at the moment, because if we miss the cutoff date, times for those offenders, they're being held in custody for 12, 16, 24 hours. And these are not fit for purpose cells. It is not like Silverwater. It is a police cell, very bare in its minimum. And we carry the burden of the risk associated with holding that person in custody.
2: Well, when you talk about the common complaints you hear from police officers and why they're leaving the force, what would you identify as the one main contributing factor for, you know, a hardworking man or woman to say, look, I've had enough, it's time for me to go and do something else? What's the most common complaint, Kev?
17: Well, to that officer, I would say hang in there, because we're going to get change. And that's what I've spoken about today. We've had discussions in these particular areas, but for mine, whether it's funding, whether it's, you know, bureaucracy slowing the processes down that will alleviate this workload on our current officers, then it's not moving quickly enough for my liking. And for the next period of my presidency, I'm going to push really hard on that.
2: What sort of response did you get from the Premier and the opposition leader? They were in the room. They also addressed the conference?
17: As true politicians, Mark, they were very supportive of my arguments, and we're going to work with them during the course of the next 12 months. But, it's really for us. We've identified all of these issues. It's now to really speed them up and get them going, get them moving, so it takes the way that burden for the, you know, the hardworking copper, the experienced copper, and even the young copper that's joined and has 12 months in the job and goes, I don't know if I can keep this up anymore. They're the ones that are going to be affected by the changes that I'm calling on today.
2: What about the top brass? I mean, the Commissioner, Mal Lanyon, he's in the studio regularly with Ben, and I've met Mal a few times, and I speak to a lot of the general duties officers, and they're a big fan of Mal Lanyon and the role that he's playing. What's the relationship like between the Police Association and the Commissioner?
17: Look, we have a very good relationship with the Commissioner, and in fact, I'm coming out of the conference shortly to have a senior executive team meeting with him and his executive and my police association executive. He knows the issues that are confronting us. sometimes I can say things that he can't, and I will continue to do that. But we have a good working relationship, and he identifies the issues that are strong for the police association.
2: All right. Well, the Premier has announced today that they're calling on more recruits to join the force. There's a new academy class to be added. There's going to be an advertising campaign to try and recruit more police officers. But as you say, Kevin, we've got to support the ones that we've already got, because we need them. We don't want them to go and become sparkies and tradies and, you know, go and, dare I say, work for the government. We want them out there fighting crime and arresting the criminals. So, Kev, we'll let you get back to it, mate. Well done on your opening address today, and I certainly seized on that off the top of the program, and the response that I had from the listeners was, Mark, we need to support these police officers, because in our hour of need, they're the ones that come and support us. And as I often say, when we're running away from danger, your officers are the ones who are running towards that danger. You're a good man, Kev. Congratulations on the reappointment. We'll catch up soon.
17: Thank you, Mark. Thank you for your support my first term, and I look forward to speaking to you at every opportunity for the next 4 years, mate.
2: Good on you, buddy. There he is, Kevin Morton, good man, New South Wales President of the Police Association. So I reckon there's some merit in what Kevin is saying around these night courts, in particular with, you think about the court process, right? They start at 10 o'clock, they finish at 4. And how many breaks do they get during the day? You'll sit in the back of the... I've sat in the back of the courtroom watching cases before, and, you know, the prosecution will stand up, or the defence barrister. Is this an appropriate time, Your Honour? And you're thinking, appropriate time for what? We've only been inside for about an hour and a half. Oh, we've got a lunch break. Oh, we're going to have 45 minutes to an hour. We'll come back. Then there'll be some legal argument. Then the jury will go out. The jury will come back in. Oh, the judge got to go to the loo. Oh, just give me 10 minutes. I'll come back. The delay and delay and delay, and then you get defence barristers that stand up and go, oh, we haven't got this documentation. Or the prosecution might say, oh, we're still waiting on this. It's just, no wonder that we've got such a clogged up legal system at the moment, and the courts are just packed with cases. If we need to start having night courts, well, so be it. If it speeds us up a little bit and allows the police to get out there and catch the crooks and catch the criminals who are breaking the law, well, I think there's some merit in it. And if the Premier and the Opposition Leader are prepared to speak to the Police Association President about it, that's a start. But as I said off the top of the show, it's time that I think they put their money where their mouth is. Admittedly, the Premier is in control of the checkbook with the Treasurer these days, but if Kelly Sloan wants to get on board, surely there can be some sort of bipartisan approach to supporting the hardworking men and women of the New South Wales Police. 131873 to have your say this morning. You can email me at 2gb.com and you can text me 0460 873 873. But off the back of the announcement from the New South Wales government, which is fantastic, an extra police academy class, if you've got a son or a daughter or a granddaughter or a grandson that wants to be a police officer, they're going to get an opportunity to do it through this extra course and this extra class. And we just need to ensure that we've got the right processes and support networks around these police officers to ensure that they're in the force for a long, long time, rather than graduating from the academy, going out onto the road and thinking, well, what's the point of doing this? Everyone's just going to criticise the role I play in our community. So we'll leave that with the police association and we'll keep in touch with them. Now, have you heard those dreaded scratching sounds in your walls? 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
2: 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The dollar 71.52 US cents. Just before I get to your calls, a man accused of murdering his wife and two sons in Sydney Southwest will remain behind bars after fronting court for the first time. The 47-year-old was charged with what police described as a particularly violent murder of a 46-year-old woman and his two sons aged 12 and 4. The man did not appear in person and was represented by lawyer Jawad Hussain, who said outside court that his client was distressed. It's obviously a tragic set of circumstances, and at this stage we don't wish to comment on the proceedings. My client enjoys his right to the presumption of innocence. A neighbour, Amanda, has told the ABC she'd been relaxing by her fireplace when emergency services arrived last night. She said the family kept to themselves and the children were polite and well-behaved. And as I said earlier, when we sit here and talk about domestic violence allegations and DV murder allegations, and we talk about the 46-year-old woman losing her life and two little kids, 12 and 4, it's just so sad. The number. Francis has phoned through at Baulkham Hills. Morning, Francis.
3: Good morning, Mark.
2: Hello there. What would you like to talk about?
3: I'm a very proud mother and mother-in-law of two police officers that have been in the force since their early 20s. They are both still in the force. They are committed for life. And as I said, very proud of them. And now I've got a granddaughter that wants to join the police force.
2: Oh, how special is that, Francis? See, and this is why it's such a great career path. And, you know, I often talk about my mates in police and they love it. They love it. They'd love a bit more support and they'd love a little less paperwork, but it's such a great profession. And I think we've got a responsibility to play as broadcasters and, you know, pushing this message that we need to respect the police. We need to, rather than question what they do, like we automatically did after the Bondi Beach terrorist attack, go, hang on, no. The police are there to serve and protect, and that's exactly what they do. And, Francis, you know what? You're right to be proud because we're all proud of them, each and every one of the police officers in this state.
3: The only thing is, as both of them will tell you, they do not have the respect of the general public, especially the younger ones.
2: Yeah. It's a problem,
3: because
2: Francis.
3: They know nothing's going to happen. Nothing's going to happen to them.
2: And that's why I think that if we get back to a bit of common sense in the courts, and the courts, rather than the woke left judges ruling in favour of the accused, start giving some weight to the prosecution case and the brief of evidence put together by the police, we might get somewhere. Hey, Francis, I want to do something for special for you. I want to send you a $250 voucher from WH AMAD. 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It's Australian Made Week, and I'm going to send you a nice little prize there from our mates at WH AMAD. 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And while I'm in the giving mood, I've got another prize here to give away. You've probably heard the dulcet tones of my colleague Luke Davis reading the commercial for this one. Tootsie, the funniest night out in Sydney. He puts on the radio voice, Luke. He says, from the Academy Award-winning film comes the musical sensation, packed with big laughs, big Broadway energy, and a whole lot of art. Tootsie the Musical, only at Teatro at the Italian Forum from May 26. Book now via Ticketmaster. Look, we'll take the 10th caller through on the open line right now. 10th caller through on the open line, 131873, because you'll win yourself a double pass to Tootsie the Musical. And make sure you listen out for the commercials, because you'll hear Luke Davis pulling on that voice, Tootsie, the funniest night out in Sydney. So give us a ring right now, 131873, 131873, if you'd like to win the tickets to Tootsie out there at the Italian Forum from May 26. 131873, the number. Here's another story. Biological differences between males and females must be reflected in the law and in female sport, according to the Premier. You beauty. Well done, Chris. Chris Minns would not back Angus Taylor's proposal on Tuesday. He vowed to...

change federal laws to protect female-only spaces. But the Premier did insist that New South Wales must recognise the biological between people who were born male and people who were born female. That needs to be reflected in the law, he said. He said the New South Wales law will uphold those differences in prisons and in female sport. He said if you're born biologically male and you can change your government certificates to be female, it will not mean that you can change from a male prison to a female prison. He also said he would not change the law as it relates to female sport, although access to female sport is governed by individual sporting codes. The Premier said there are distinctions in the law in New South Wales that we must uphold because we think that they're important, notwithstanding the changes that we've made to birth certificates for transgender members of our community. So, like I said earlier, just a little bit of common sense wouldn't go astray. A little bit of common sense. So, well done to the Premier. Some comments that certainly reflect that. In the meantime, it's this bloke's birthday today. Well, one of the two anyway in this particular song, James Blundell. Way out west, and that's where we're heading on Thursday as we head out to Lithgow to broadcast from the workies.

0: Where's James Blundell? He celebrates a birthday today, James Blundell. So happy birthday to Andrew Johns is 52 today as well. So Joey, happy birthday to you. 52, I'm allowed to say he's 52. Why not? He'll be nervous about his Blues. But they'll be right. Good team. We need them to beat Queensland in Sydney. And then, hey, who knows? We might win the series in Melbourne in game two. So if you're listening, Andrew, happy birthday to you. Speaking of the Blues, I've got the Blues clues for you right now. Who am I? In fact, this bloke's a former teammate of Andrew Johns. I played 21 games for New South Wales between 2002 and 2008. I captained the Blues for 15 games, including the 2004 and 2005 series wins. I held the Newcastle Knights club record for the most first grade games played. And I played hooker. My initials are DB. So I'll give you those clues again, and we're going to need the 10th caller through on the open line. We'll just hold off those lines, Chels. We'll just give it a little while so we can get the digital listeners involved as well. So I played 21 games for New South Wales between 2002 and 2008. I captained the Blues for 15 games, including the 2004 and 2005 series wins. I held the Newcastle Knights club record for the most first grade games played. I played hooker, and my initials are DB. So if you know who that is, 131873. This is all thanks to the NRL. Ampol State of Origin, there's nothing like it. Head to nrl.com/tickets to secure your seats or keep listening to Sydney's 2GB for your chance to win. So let's open the lines right now. We'll see if we can find the 10th caller through with the correct answer, and we'll come back with a winner right after this. On the way to the break, though, getting a good night's sleep with a CPAP machine is vital, but we all know that the mask is usually the part that lets the side down. 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
2: At Murrayfield, a crash, corner Victoria and Sydenham Roads. Through Newtown, slow moving traffic northbound on King Street between Enmore Road and Missenden Road. South Wentworthville, a broken arm van northbound on the Cumberland Highway approaching the Great Western Heights. Just after the M4 in a right turn lane. 2 breakdowns on the M4 westbound. 1 near Beresford Road at Greystanes. The other one is just after the Prospect Highway in the shoulder. Campbelltown had a police chase earlier that ended in a crash. That car, a Toyota Corolla, is just sticking out a bit on the driver's side into the lane on Hoddle Avenue near Chisholm Crescent. Watch out for it. 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
10: 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The lawyers you know and trust. Supporting you when you need it the most.
0: Well, Sue from Balgowlah's won the tickets to Tootsie the Musical. So congratulations, Sue. And the first... Well, the 10th caller through with the correct answer, I'm hoping, is Leone in Maroubra. Leone, first and foremost, it's a very good morning to you.
11: And good morning to you, Mark.
0: Now, I've got a very important question to ask you. With those Blues clues, who would that New South Wales origin legend be?
11: Denny Badiris.
0: Bingo. You're off to Origin 1, you little beauty.
11: Thank you.
0: Leone, stay there for me. We'll get all of your details and I'll see you out there at a Coors Stadium as the Mighty Blues take on the Queensland Maroons. Michael McLaren is here in the studio with me. Morning, Michael.
12: Good morning, Mark.
0: Biggest story of the day, Aqua the band has broken up. You'd be familiar with Aqua's work, wouldn't you?
12: Yeah, I roughly remember it. Yeah.
0: I'm a Barbie girl.
12: It was the Barbie, yeah, that's right. And they had another one. There was some
0: bubble plastic. It's fantastic. You can brush my
12: hair. Yeah, I know it. Yeah,
0: all that stuff.
12: Yeah, I know.
0: Are you familiar with that?
12: Yeah.
0: Oh, Jacob came in. He's saying it. Michael's going to have no idea on who Acker is.
12: Well, I don't have as good an idea as Jacob does, but I am familiar with
0: Jacob him. Was the Barbie girl. That's yes. A concerning part about all of that.
12: Always wanted to be Ken.
0: Anyway, what have you got coming up, great man?
12: Mate, I've got a few interesting things coming up. Very special guest in the first hour, read the Tickle v Giggle case, but I won't reveal who it is.
0: Mm-hmm.
12: Because I don't want someone to put the kibosh on it. It's a very significant voice, in that, in the first hour. Also, you've seen these stories about this tiny beetle. It's done all sorts of damage to trees in WA. There's a concern it could make its way over here. Not that it'll fly. It can't really fly that well. But it'll get on timber or whatever, and make its way to the East Coast. They say it could wipe out a third of Sydney's tree canopy if it gets going.
0: Wow.
12: So I'll be speaking to Dr. Angus Carnegie, Senior Principal Research Scientist at New South Wales Department of Primary Industries about that little critter. For health today, we're looking at food poisoning.
0: No.
12: We just tend to look at what's happened to the team recently and say, well, maybe we could talk about that. So, you know, Joel's had a bit of that lately. So.
0: Well, I got home from Brisbane yesterday, as you know.
12: Oh, don't tell me you did.
0: No, well, I got home and I had a bit of food in the fridge and I'm thinking, oh, I cooked that before I went. Can I? Oh,
12: what
0: no.
12: was it?
0: I chucked it all out, though.
12: What was it? Got to be careful with rice.
0: Yeah, it was some chicken.
12: Oh, no. Don't risk the chook.
0: I chucked that out.
12: Don't risk the chook.
0: I did the smell test and it didn't smell all that crash hot, so
12: I'd
0: threw it out.
12: I'd be throwing it out, yeah. Speaking of which, there's a bit of lasagna in the fridge in the new kitchen here.
0: What are you eyeing it off, are you?
12: Well, no. It's growing. It's living. It's got mould. I don't know if anyone's missing their lasagna, but you've got another 10% on top of it now.
0: No name on it.
12: No, I don't think so. For travel, we're going to Ballarat, beautiful part of regional Victoria, and a whole lot more.
0: Great stuff.
12: Origin tickets, you name it.
0: Michael, I can tell you're going to have the show of your life this afternoon, and I'll be listening.
12: We're going to give it a go.
0: I've got a bit of a drive ahead of me today.
12: Oh,
0: tomorrow,
12: where are you off to?
0: I'm going to go to a golf day, hand out some awards for a presentation.
12: Good life stuff.
0: Anyway, Mike Pearsall, the one iron, and Josh Morris are out there, one of our sales team. So I've got to go and present some awards, apparently.
12: At the 19th hole.
0: Anyway, that's where I do my best work, Michael.
12: Okay.
0: It's 5 to midday.
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0: Willow's a funny man. Mark, thanks for mentioning Aqua. I used to do my best work in the Year 4 discos back in the day. You all remember Aqua, don't you?
23: Come on, Barbie, let's go party.
0: How was that a hit? On that note, I've got to go. That's it for me today before I get taken off the air for playing Acura on 2GB. Anyway, that might be a new segment for Michael on his program. He's a big Aqua fan. You know what? There's some things that astound me with Michael. Just when you think, I'm going to get him on this. He knows Barbie Girl and Aqua. Anyway, he'll be on your radio after midday and followed by Clinton Maynard, and we'll be back to do it all over again tomorrow from 9 o'clock. If you've got a story for us, mark at 2gb.com is the easiest way to get us. 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Have a great afternoon. I'll see you around the roundabout. Bye-bye.
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24: In this bulletin, two children and mother killed in Sydney's southwest, the fight to boost police numbers, and why doctors are worried about the rise of AI. It's midday. Good afternoon. I'm Dusty Fitzpatrick. A man charged with murdering a woman and two children in Sydney's southwest will remain behind bars after the case was mentioned in court for the first time. Jefferson Shaw reports from Campbelltown.
1: Police were called to a Campbelltown home just after 8 last night and found two boys, aged 4 and 12, and a 46-year-old woman dead in what police say was a particularly violent scene. A 47-year-old man has been arrested and charged with 3 counts of murder. The man's lawyer, Jawad Hossian, says it's a tragic set of circumstances.
2: Look, my client is pretty distressed at the moment.
1: In court, no application for bail was made and it was formally refused. Jefferson Shaw, Campbelltown Local Court, Sydney.
24: A 15-month-old child is one of two people killed in a serious head-on crash in Sydney's west. A sedan and a van collided head-on, killing the baby and a man and leaving a 25-year-old woman in a critical condition. The driver of the van and a learner driver have been treated for minor injuries. The Police Association says keeping officers in the job can't be forgotten amid a new state government push designed to boost numbers in New South Wales. The number of annual classes at the Police Academy will rise from 3 to 4, and a new advertising blitz will be run. The association says retention is also a vital part of addressing staffing issues in New South Wales. President Kevin Morton has told Mark Levy officers are being asked to perform too many roles in any shift.
3: And some of that work that we are doing does not belong with us. And we, over the years, have probably put our hand up and gone, look, we'll take on that role to help you out. But at a time where we're in a bit of a staffing crisis and we're doing more with less staff on the ground, it is time to push back that work.
24: The backlash from Labor's budget continues, with small business owners taking to social media to criticise the changes. Federal politics editor Michael Packey.
4: Small business owners are mocking the Albanese government's changes to capital gains tax, negative gearing and family trusts. From July next year, the 50% CGT discount will no longer apply. Instead, it'll be linked to inflation with a minimum 30% tax rate. Some former Labor advisors and the opposition argue the changes will stifle investment, damage the economy and productivity. Liberal leader Angus Taylor says the government must take responsibility for the mess it's created.
20: This is, I think, a disaster for small business in this country.
4: Prime Minister Anthony Albanese maintains the changes will help make the tax system fairer for all Australians.
25: As all of our arrangements are out there for all to see.
4: The government says it'll consult with various stakeholders before legislation is introduced next month. Michael Packey reporting.
24: 3 men have been killed in a shooting at a mosque in the US city of San Diego in an attack which authorities are treating as a hate crime. The bodies of the 2 teenagers believed to be responsible for the attacks were found in a vehicle near the mosque. The US president says he's been briefed on what occurred. San Diego Police Chief Scott Walls says a thorough investigation will look into what motivated the attack.
26: We've got a lot of work to do to try to figure out what led up to this and exactly what actions took place.
24: The US president says he's holding off on a planned military attack on Iran this week at the request of Gulf states. Donald Trump has taken to social media to say serious negotiations are now taking place and that he's been told a deal would be made that is very acceptable to the United States. Leading doctors are urging AI developers and governments to ensure patients' benefits are the focus as the nation's healthcare system increasingly embraces the technology. The Royal Australian College of GPs says patients and doctors are both using AI to understand symptoms, but the organisation's president, Michael Wright, says it cannot replace the vital relationship between a patient and their regular GP.
27: You learn to understand each other, what your issues are, and how you can get the best treatment. And we know continuity of care is really associated with the best health outcomes, longer life. People live longer, they live healthier if they've got a regular GP.
24: The Health Minister admits there's more work to do on clearing the elective surgery backlog, but argues improvements are being made. An Auditor General report has found nearly 4,000 patients are on planned surgery wait lists, with officials adopting a practical target of below 1,000. A new survey shows most Australian parents want childcare policy to support flexibility and choice. Gabriel Hodson explains.
5: Polling firm Spectre Strategy has found that more than a quarter of parents who use childcare believe the system has some serious structural problems. About a quarter believe the current childcare system is working well. The research was commissioned by Childcare Choice, which is pushing for flexible care arrangements to suit each family's situation. They argue that centre-based care is important, but should be one option among many and not the default. Gabriel Hodson reporting.
24: And Australia has secured another 3 shipments of jet fuel from China, totalling about 100 million litres. In finance, the All Ords trading up, one Aussie dollar buying 71.4 US cents.
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6: Ethan Strange says he's pinching himself after being selected in the Blues extended Origin squad alongside superstars James Tedesco and Nathan Cleary. The Raiders youngster has been rewarded for his form with a debut call-up under coach Laurie Daly, the 21-year-old admitting it's pretty special.
7: It's pretty cool. I don't know what to say. I have to get in the mirror in the bathroom soon and go and check it out. But, yeah, I try to play pretty cool in front of the boys, in front of Hudson and stuff. But, yeah, I was jumping up and down inside.
6: The series opener is at Sydney's Accor Stadium next Wednesday. With 500 days to go until the Men's Rugby World Cup 2027 kicks off in Australia, the ticket application phase opens this afternoon, and Australia's premier T20 competition looks set to launch its next season in India. Cricket Australia has reportedly been given the green light to stage the Big Bash League opener at the home of the Super Kings. The teams that will take part are yet to be determined. That's sport. I'm Max White.
24: It's 7 past 12. That's news and sport.
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9: Campbelltown reports of a crash now on Campbelltown Road at Blaxland Road, just near the car dealerships. At South Wentworthville, a broken-up van. It's northbound on the Cumberland Highway, approaching the Great Western Highway, just after the M4 in a right turn lane. And on the Great Western Highway, remaining closed between Mount Victoria and Little Hartley both ways, with the ongoing road damage at Victoria Pass. Diversions taking along Darling Causeway, Bell's Line of Road and Chifley Road through Lithgow. M1 travels well between Sydney and Newcastle. Through the Central Coast, it's all clear. And if you're catching a flight, the run into the international and domestic's all good. 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
24: Cloudy with rain at times, less likely by tonight. Light winds forecast. Mostly sunny tomorrow, 12 to 20 degrees in the city, 9 to 20 degrees in our west. Looking ahead, a shower or two Thursday, showers on Friday and into the weekend. Right now in town, 20 degrees, 21 in Gosford. It's 20 in Terry Hills, 19 Bankstown, 18 in Campbelltown and Lucas Heights. I'm Dusty Fitzpatrick. 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
14: 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It is Tuesday, May 19. Thank you for your company. 131-873, that open line number if there's something on your mind. 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Email's always welcome, 2gb.com. Just click on the feedback icon. I will turn to this Tickle v Giggle case, although as many have already said, it ain't no laughing matter. Later this hour, I'll speak to a very significant voice in this space and reveal all shortly about that. After 1 o'clock, Dr. Angus Carnegie will join me. Now, Angus is a senior principal research scientist at the the New South Wales Department of Primary Industries and Regional Development. And the reason I want to talk with Angus is there are these concerns being bounced around now in the media, and the Invasive Species Council and others are raising the alarm about this tiny beetle that has made its way to Western Australia and caused enormous damage to the tree canopy over there. And there are obviously concerns that it could make its way to the East Coast and do even more damage here. There were sort of headline reports over the weekend saying that if this thing gets a toehold on the eastern seaboard, we could lose up to a third of our tree canopy, which would be disastrous. How would it get here? Well, it would have to sort of travel on pieces of timber, I assume via cargo vessels or planes or on truck and road transport or something like that. But once it got here, away it goes. And there are big, big concerns that it could happen. This is a beetle that's recently made its way to North America and to Australia and other places around the world. It's from Asia originally and causing enormous damage. So I'll speak to Dr. Carnegie about all of that. Professor Vincent Ho will join us for health. We're looking at food poisoning today, something I would imagine everybody listening's had at least one bout of. Poor Joel here seems to cop it about every fortnight, but that will teach him for doing the cooking, you see. So big problems in some households. Anyway, food poisoning, how do we get it? What are the signs? How can we avoid it? Not eating is not the answer, of course. Some tricks of the trade and how to deal with it. Professor Vincent Ho on that. And for travel, we're going to go to Ballarat. So we're not going to go that far, but if you've been to Ballarat, it's a beautiful, beautiful part of the world. It's a gorgeous part of Victoria, and it has a heritage festival, I think, about to start this weekend. So a perfect time to visit Ballarat, a town built on gold, of course, but now a diversified economy. But some of those glorious pieces of architecture in the main street remain. So I'll be speaking to the mayor, Tracy Hargraves, at Ballarat later in the program. So all of that and more, any news coming your way, we'll bring it to you as soon as we can. And very keen to hear what it is that is on your mind on this Tuesday afternoon. So as I said, give us a buzz, 131-873. Twelve. So yesterday we were talking about the Port of Darwin, but today I want to raise the issue of a different port, Port Kembla. Because Port Kembla is back in the news with revelations that the former coalition government in New South Wales identified it as the preferred site for a future AUKUS nuclear submarine base. Now, obviously, if the area was to be the home of our East Coast base, it'd enjoy billions and billions of dollars in investment, new infrastructure, a number of high-paying skilled jobs, synergies with local universities and a lot more. But as soon as you mention the N-word, people get a bit skittish. I mean, anything nuclear still attracts concerns from some in the community, and so wherever we decide to build the future AUKUS submarine base, you can expect a lot of protest. Now, last night, the ABC revealed a 217-page report commissioned by the previous government that identified Port Kembla, as I said, as the best location to base the future nuclear sub fleet. Now, the Greens MLC, Abigail Boyd, apparently requested the documents under privilege, and they revealed Defence believes Port Kembla to be the most cost-effective of all the East Coast options, which include Newcastle and Brisbane, or retrofitting existing facilities within Sydney Harbour. Now, apparently, they came to this conclusion after considering factors such as the cost of local housing, impacts on other industries, as well as any impact on freight capacity. And look, to be honest, it's not as if Port Kembla was some bolter out of the blue. It had been identified as a potential submarine base as far back as 2011 if not the 1988 Navy review that accompanied the arrival of the Collins-class submarines. But as I said, the added complication with AUKUS is nuclear propulsion. Now, the Greens have been warning voters from day one with AUKUS that Australia would have floating Chernobyls, quote-unquote, in their harbours and near residential areas. And I think it's fair to say that a good chunk of the Labor base are yet to be convinced of the merits of any of this either, especially in the Illawarra. One of the most critical voices against positioning the future fleet at Port Kembla is the president of the South Coast Labor Council, a bloke called Arthur Rorris. But he's not alone. Last September, a coalition of around 40 organisations, including trade unions, church groups, Greens branches, even a body called Health Cities Australia, came together to oppose any nuclear submarine base for Port Kembla. And of course, they even coined a little rhyming slogan. It's always a nice little touch, isn't it? No place for a nuclear base. Had it printed on the T-shirts. Now, you see, many of them will no doubt point to a revelation, if you could call it that, from this government review, which warns that any base at Port Kembla could make the area a, quote, target for Australian military adversaries, end quote. I mean, obviously, any military site anywhere is a potential military target, so it's hardly a revelation. But the idea that the Port Kembla area, home as it is to BlueScope Steel, a coal loader and Australia's major car import terminal, wouldn't already be a potential military target in any future conflict, I think, is fanciful. I mean, sure, a nuclear submarine base adds to its significance for an enemy, and the prospect of a direct hit on a nuclear submarine carrying highly enriched uranium does complicate the picture. I acknowledge that. But history shows that industrial areas like Port Kembla barely escape unscathed if war were to break out. And when you consider the state government's plans to relocate White Bay's commercial operations to Port Kembla to unlock valuable harbourside land for housing, well, look, the area will become even more critical for the state economy and thus an even bigger target if dual-use sites come into play, because not only will it handle all of our vehicle imports, but most of our future cement and sugar supplies as well. Now, ironically, if a nuclear submarine base was to go in, defence would almost certainly be forced to consider greater counter-attack measures for the Illawarra than they would without the base. For example, it wouldn't be inconceivable that anti-missile and anti-drone technologies would be stationed within proximity, making the area, ironically, safer than the status quo. Now, of course, all of this is not to suggest that I believe Port Kembla is the best place to build our future East Coast submarine HQ. I'm sure, as you can appreciate, I'm just a mere radio host whose job it is to promote debate and discussion, not to provide expert advice in areas beyond my pay grade. I'm certainly no submarine expert, but those that are point out that one crucial aspect of any future base must be its proximity to deep water. I mean, this is Brisbane's Achilles heel, because any submarine would be forced to navigate the shallow waters of Moreton Bay before reaching the relative safety of deep water there. Newcastle Port, it has access to deep water rather quickly, but another option that has been canvassed, Newcastle Port, but it's now a no-go, because the state government sold a 50% share to a Chinese corporation a couple of years ago. So you can't have a nuclear base there. And despite the aforementioned 2011 report criticising Port Kembla as being small and overcrowded, it does allow for immediate deep water access, and it boasts a number of compelling benefits, including proximity to the airbase at Nowra, the Navy's existing exercise area at Jervis Bay, as well as the Navy's ammunition facility at Eden. Now, when I say proximity to Eden, it's a long way down the coast, but proximity compared with transporting such items to Sydney or indeed further north to Newcastle or Brisbane. I mean, I guess ultimately Australia is going to have to choose where we want an East Coast submarine base, and we're just going to have to get on with it. And like with anything from a bike path to a multi-storey development, in pleasing some people, you're going to upset others. I mean, I know many have genuine concerns about the entire AUKUS program and whether we'll ever see any submarines out of it. But I'm quite optimistic the delivery of submarines will occur. My main fear is that as a nation, we stumble on the associated components of the deal, including where to store the used fuel rods and where to base the fleet. Now, as we saw with the decision in 2023 around the Kimber Nuclear Waste Facility, the legal threshold to get some of these critical ancillary aspects of AUKUS over the line, well, that is very high. The ruling by Justice Charlesworth in the Federal Court at the time, it wasn't a repudiation of the chosen site in South Australia per se, but more a reflection on a botched process. It was a win for the Bungala people on a technicality. I mean, if you can call it a win, considering the lost economic opportunity that will stem from it, but in other words, whatever government ultimately decide to do about a nuclear submarine base, it's got to be the culmination of a rigorous process that has crossed every T and dotted every I. It's consulted every stakeholder, explored every legal avenue before proceeding. As the Financial Review reported back in 2023, one of the arguments already being used by opponents of the Port Kembla site is that in a congested port environment, the only available land that could house a future submarine facility is already earmarked, but for clean energy projects such as the assembly of turbines for offshore wind farms. But in a contested geopolitical environment, I'd ask the people of the Illawarra opposed to this to consider what they'd rather have at their disposal should Australia's sovereignty ever be tested, nuclear-powered submarines or wind turbines. I mean, it's just a fact that a number, not all, but a number of those opposed to this proceeding are also sceptical of the American alliance and or naturally opposed to anything much related to war at all. And whilst nobody should thirstily lust after kinetic engagement, sure, the reality of the world around us is that we are witnessing the exponential rise of military powers to our north that threaten our liberty and our security. Australia will not be the instigator of a regional conflict, but we must be prepared to respond to one should others flick the switch. Now, nuclear-powered submarines give us the ability to project our interests and lethality well beyond our borders, and they give the Navy expanded tactical capability. But whilst such technology allows the craft to be at sea for extraordinary periods of time, at the end of the day, they are manned by humans. And those humans require rotation and time ashore. They have families and all the rest of it. In other words, the subs need to be housed somewhere. Geography limits those options. Australia must show maturity in this debate and agree an East Coast location and just get on with it. Because let's be blunt, as we know, time is not on our side.
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14: Keep the feedback coming in, 0460 873 873. If you're listening to us down on the south coast, particularly in and around Port Kembla, Wollongong, that whole Illawarra area, I mean, what's the word on the ground? I don't get down there that often. A beautiful part of the world. But what are people saying on the ground? You always hear the squeaky wheels. I mean, there's always people out that say, don't do this, don't do that, don't do this, don't do that. And it's easy to then assume that's the general thrust of the public's opinion. But I'd be quietly confident there's also a lot of people down in that part of New South Wales that would say, you know what, I'm not particularly worried if you put the nuclear submarine base here. I don't think it's a floating Chernobyl. As I outlined earlier, we already have very significant industries here which would be a target. I mean, if an enemy wanted to really do a job on Australia, they'd bomb places like BlueScope Steel, so they would curtail our ability to produce steel. Without steel, you can't have a defence force. And the port is already a significant import terminal for very, very critical and valuable items. So, you know, I mean, if you want to lock Australia's economy down, you'd be hitting things like Port Kembla anyway. So, okay, you know, you introduce atomic propelled submarines, the light does start to flash red. It's really a target. I get that. But equally, defence would surely, well, you'd assume, put in greater defences to counteract that. So, you know, what's the word on the ground down there in the Gong and that area? Are people really angry and opposed to the idea that they could also be the home for the East Coast nuclear submarine fleet? Or are they a bit ambivalent to it? Do you think most people even understand this is a discussion that is taking place? 131873. Okay, just while we deal with that as well, it's a completely random issue, but The Guardian had a piece the other day which caught my attention, because I've, to be honest, never really heard of celebrating a half birthday. But apparently this is a thing. You know, when your birthday's not enough, why not celebrate your half birthday? You know, your 6 months there, or post your last one, or however you want to measure it. Now, I don't know if it's an American thing or not, but they speak about a lady here called Lorraine C. Ladish. No idea who she is, but anyway, she turned 59, and then she began to get emails from fashion stores, supermarkets, the optician, offering her a discount. Her half birthday was coming up, you see. Well, that's what the email said. And so she used one of the offers to buy a magenta leather jacket and posted her celebration, as you do, to TikTok. 59-year-olds on TikTok, okay. Anyway, so she's a digital content creator, and she said she makes a living out of sharing my age online. Okay, so it goes on here to say half birthdays are having a moment, or at least a fraction of a moment. Boom, boom. On TikTok, there are half cake designs, half birthday banners, half birthday cards, half candles. Like most of the candles in our house that have been used multiple times, is about half of what you originally purchased. That's what happens when the wax melts. There's apparently a French brand that's even released a comma candle for cake decorators wishing to celebrate a half birthday decimally. Still trying to work that one out. Anyway, there's all these restaurants they list here. I think these are largely American, or they're in Florida or something, where you get discounts, 25% off for your half birthday. I mean, is that going on out here? I'm interested. Are people out here getting notes from, you know, all these different things they've signed up to over the years, loyalty schemes, saying, oh, your half birthday's coming up, Deirdre, you better go out and buy yourself a coat. Really? Must admit, I've never been offered a half birthday discount anywhere. Very rarely get offered a birthday discount, let alone a half one. But is this an American thing? Is it going to be the next Halloween, you know, the next big craze? Oh, but, you know, I mean, when you think about it, everything's for sale now anyway. You would be almost a fool, or incredibly unlucky because of circumstances, if you ever paid full price for anything. I mean, why would you? All the retailers forever putting things on sale. And it's a sale to celebrate the fact that the last sale just ended sale, or, you know, it's the manager's half birthday sale. It was, you know, it was sales for everything, right? But now, they're trying to lure you in with the half birthday tease. Okay. 131873. G'day, Tony.
1: Hello, how are you?
14: Good, mate. I'm well, thanks.
1: Yeah, look, I'm quite supportive of the whole nuclear submarine thing in Port Kembla. I mean, it'll bring jobs, it'll bring investment, it'll bring technology to the area. But Port Kembla could do with a massive revitalisation. And, mate, I'd say it's got my support.
14: Are you down that way, are you, Tony?
1: I live in Wollongong, yes.
14: Okay, well, you're in the area then. Okay, I appreciate your call. I think you're right about what you say about the investment. Thanks for the call, Tony. Peter's at Wollongong as well. Hi, Peter.
2: Hi, how are you going?
14: Well, thank you, mate.
2: I'm completely for the naval base in Port Kembla. I think the biggest problem in Port Kembla is South Coast Labor Union and Arthur Orris, who are anti-development. It's a Labor stronghold, and it's time for a change in the Illawarra. I'm completely for it, and my friends in One Nation will be looking for it.
14: Okay, well, that'd be interesting to see if that is the general mood down there. So there's two from two calling in from Wollongong in favour of it. I'm sure there are a number of people that are not in favour of it, and they have their reasons, and I'm not dismissing that, but I think on balance, look, if I were in the area, I'd be happy for it. I live in a part of Sydney that doesn't have water access, so let alone deep water access. It's not going to be a requirement for me to consider in my neck of the woods. But if I did live near an area like that, I wouldn't be concerned by this. I think the economic opportunities and the general advantages that come with it far outweigh the concern of what could happen if we were ever involved in a conflict. Thank you, Peter. I appreciate your call. We'll take a break. When we come back, we'll have a good look at this Tickle v. Giggle case.
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3: Hello, Michael. There's early reports of a prang on Fairfield Street at Old Guildford, and the Sackville Ferry scheduled to return to service now. Now, looking for general garden variety traffic in Sydney, I have to squint. Parramatta Road, a little bit of patchy traffic between Auburn and Granville. King Street, Newtown, putting up some resistance. Just a few vehicles on Richmond Road at Marsden Park. And if you're worried about traffic on the M4 or the M5, don't. I'm Steve Carline on Sydney's 2GB.
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14: 24 to 1, thanks for being with us. 131873. Well, look, I think I'm on pretty safe ground when I say that many Australians have simply given up on trying to keep up with all the latest politically correct manipulations to our language, especially when it comes to gender and womanhood. I mean, once upon a time, a pregnant woman breastfed their children. Today, of course, it's birthing parents chest feeding their children. Once upon a time, we spoke about mankind. Today, we talk about humankind. It wasn't that long ago that we grandfathered changes to government policy, but following the

0: to people who identify as women, even if their biological reality suggests that they are male. In short, the rhetorical gymnastics now on display everywhere is the consequence of a noble idea, but an idea taken too far. The noble idea is that every person should be safe from persecution and discrimination based off their immutable personal characteristics. And who could argue with that? But many argue the correcting pendulum has now swung too far and in the process knocked some hard-fought rights of biological women off the podium in the name of equality. Now, the much-publicised Tickle v. Giggle case is but the latest high-profile example of this. You see, in essence, it's a test case. A test case for the changes to the Sex Discrimination Act, which Julia Gillard's government ushered in back in 2013, where the scope of the definition of sex was broadened from the original understanding based in biology to incorporate the notion of gender identity. Now, gender identity thus became a protected attribute. And now we have biological women fighting trans women in the courts in a sort of contest that many failed to envisage when changes were originally made to the Act. And Friday's decision by the federal court makes clear that it's unlawful to discriminate against a person based on sexual orientation, intersex status, or gender identity. So how do we get here? What are the consequences of the Tickle v. Giggle decision, and what might this verdict mean for the myriad of female-only spaces across this country, let alone affirmative action policies designed to, I don't know, increase female participation in corporate boardrooms or certain sectors of the economy? I mean, even areas like single-sex schooling. Are there ramifications from this? I wanted to get the thoughts of Louise Clegg. Now, Louise is a barrister, a writer. She's also a member of the US Studies Center's board of directors. She also happens to be married to Angus Taylor. And Louise Clegg joins me on the line. Lovely to speak again, Louise. Thank you for your time.
1: Michael, it's a pleasure. I'm no longer a barrister.
0: Well, okay.
1: But I was a lawyer for 30 years until very recently. So I sort of have a commentator's hat on, and perhaps an old teacher's hat too, I think. So, yes, and that, by the way, was one of the best overviews one could hear of this difficulty and a description of what's been going on. So I feel like I should just hand over to you and you should...
0: No. Well, it's, barrister or not, you've got all those years of legal experience that I have none. So here we go. This case has been divisive. That's an understatement. But what is the core of what has happened here? From a legal point of view, what was this about? Explain the Sex Discrimination Act, if you could, how that was used, relied upon, referenced in this case, and what it means going forward.
1: Okay, so look, I think it's probably important to take a step back and explain to your listeners that the Sex Discrimination Act was enacted in 1984, complying with or bringing into domestic laws fairly uncontroversial international human rights law norms, which all sort of Western countries, at least, and others agreed that women respectively shouldn't be discriminated against on the basis of their sex. And that was fairly uncontroversial at the time. It included what we call protected characteristics, not only in relation to sex, but marital status, pregnancy, family responsibilities, etc.
0: Mm-hmm.
1: So that was the starting point. And, you know, I was a very young lawyer in the early days when this sort of got going in the courts and had quite a lot to do with this area of the law, and advised clients and drew up human resources manuals trying to articulate how this worked in practice in workplaces. 2013, the Gillard government added to that further protected attributes, which included sexual orientation, which is just a sort of technical way of saying, referring to someone being gay, gender identity, which is what we're concerned with here, and intersex characteristics. So people with those attributes were also protected under the Sex Discrimination Act. Now, this was fairly uncontroversial, and the Abbott opposition supported it. And my point in an article that I have written for this week's Spectator magazine is that it was supported, not because the coalition

0: and was woke or couldn't foresee it. It's just that the disputes that we now have in our society around this issue were not occurring then. Since that time, we now have, I mean, in reality, we do now have a question of competing rights in our society, and not just in our society, but in all societies across the West, really, this is going on. Mm. And so there's competing rights between the rights of gender identity, and in most cases it's trans women wanting to assert their rights to non-discrimination against the rights of biological women. So that's where we're at, and I mean, you've just explained that, but that's the history. And this has become an issue, as all your listeners know, in elite sport, in women's refuges, in prisons, in other sort of intimate female settings, and now, of course, in relation to an online app in this country.
1: Okay, well, this is right. And a lot of people have been saying, oh, look, how could the federal court possibly hand down this finding, blah, blah, blah, woke judges, so on and so forth. But the fact is, as you've just outlined, and I had a go at it at the start, is that, you know, good judges aren't activists. They simply interpret the law as is written by the political class. And in this case, they've interpreted the Sex Discrimination Act as updated in 2013, literally, haven't they?
0: They have. Now, I should say, this case, I did read somewhere that there would be an appeal to the High Court, and of course you can't believe anything that you read these days, so I don't know whether there will be. So there may be some way to go yet, and although a total of four judges now have looked at this and broadly held the same conclusions, there's always a prospect that that would be overturned. So this legal outcome is not necessarily final. But it is the case that four federal court judges have looked at it and said effectively, and particularly in the most recent decision, one of the judges, the judge who wrote the main decision, Justice Perry, said repeatedly, look, we just don't have an exemption to work with. So in discrimination law, not just in sex discrimination law, but in all sorts of discrimination laws across disability, race, age, and all the other characteristics that we protect, there are many, many exemptions. So there's a lot of discrimination that does go on in society, but there are exemptions in the Act and in all discrimination law acts or laws, state and federal. And so they include exemptions for religious bodies and charities and voluntary organisations. So the court in this case was at pains to say, well, we don't see an exemption that applies. Now, Sal Grover, who owns the Giggle app, the Giggle party in this case said there was a kind of exemption, which is called special measures, but the court, the four judges have all rejected that. Now, that could be overturned, but really at the end of the day, it's my assessment that the law that was made in good faith in 2013 now needs to be looked at again, not to remove the basic right of non-discrimination for transgender or intersex or even people with different sexual orientation, God forbid. Wouldn't remove that, but it has to be balanced out with the rights of women, biological women, to maintain safe spaces and perhaps in other contexts. I don't know where this will end up.
1: No, I mean, as you know,
0: Parliament looks at it, but yeah. But it is. I think it's correct to say that it is common sense that a vast majority of Australians would say that there should be that the rights of transgender women must be now assessed against the rights of biological women in some circumstances.
1: Because we now have a competition between whose rights prevail, right? So you've got biological women saying, well, look, prior to 2013, it was clear cut. The change in 2013, although brought in perhaps with the right intentions or what have you, is now having unintended consequences. And, you know, here we are as biological women standing on the shoulders of generations of suffragettes and everybody else trying to achieve equality with men and also to have protected spaces from men and these sort of things under certain circumstances. That's now being eroded by people that were born as men but now claim that they are women, and we are losing to them legally. I mean, that's essentially where we're at. So
0: That's where we're at in Australia.
1: Yeah. Yes. So the Sex Discrimination Act, and we've got a Sex Discrimination Commissioner. I believe that individual was a what they call an amicus curiae or friend of the court in this case, not giving one side or the other, but helping explain how the Act operates, and that helps inform the court's judgment. But as a Sex Discrimination Commissioner, were you surprised the individual didn't come out after this and say, look, we note the findings, but not only as a woman, but as the Sex Discrimination Commissioner, we have some concerns here that the Act is not operating in the best interests of biological women.
0: Well, look, there's no compulsion on the Sex Discrimination Commissioner to make a comment like that after an Act. And, of course, there's an appeal on foot, possibly. So she probably wouldn't say that even if that was the view. But this has become something of a culture war between progressives and conservatives at the moment. Now, I note that the very sensible Chris Minns and the very sensible Kelly Sloan are both now on the record in New South Wales are saying, well, look, we need to do something about this. And, of course, Angus and Matt federally have now said, well, this is, we need to, common sense dictates that we need to do something about this. So this debate is going to play out for a bit longer. But, look, the Sex Discrimination Commissioner put to the court as an intervener an interpretation of the Act that the court accepted, which was to say that the biological, that the rights of a transgender woman in this case trumped the rights of biological women to have an online safe space, which was explicitly set up to be a women's safe space online.
1: What about beyond the online aspect of this, Louise? I mean, as I said, single-sex schools, all of these other aspects, are they in any way informed by this decision, or would they be separate matters? There's no correlation?
0: A lot of single-sex schools and clubs and voluntary organisations come under exemptions at the moment.
1: Because of religious connections and the like?
0: Exemptions in the Act. So, I mean, the court was at pains to say again and again, well, there's just no exemption. I mean, whether they were inviting the Parliament, the lawmakers, to give them one, because, I mean, the one thing that these judges don't want to be seen to be doing in such a fractured debate is to be making up the law. Now, as I say, there could be a different outcome on appeal, so that's not concluded yet. But I think it's wrong to say, and there has been a bit of this around, that, you know, this was a woke project in 2013 and or that these are necessarily woke or activist judges. Mm-hmm. So something is going to be resolved, and it's appropriate, actually, that political representatives resolve that question on behalf of the broader community.
1: Yeah. So legislation and recalibration of the Sex Discrimination Act, its parameters, is what's going to be required. That's what Angus, your husband Angus Taylor, has proposed. Just finally, when we look at this, I mean, as you say, this is in a contested space. There's no doubt about it, a very contested space. We look at this battle of rights and the like. I mean, many people say, look, I mean, how on earth are we ever going to take a step forward when, you know, we've got senior public servants and government ministers who can't even define what a woman is? We do seem to be sort of in crazy land when we're getting into that sort of rhetorical gymnastics, aren't we?
0: Yes. In a word, yes. I mean, look, the problem with beneficial legislation or remedial legislation, as these kind of laws are characterised, is that the more you protect people, the more categories of people you protect, the more that will eventually come up against the rights or interests or feelings
1: of the others.
0: Mm,
1: yeah.
0: So it's, and of course, the people who find it hard to say, well, look, we need to look at this. It's common sense. The pendulum needs to swing back to normal. People who feel very compassionately for transgender people. I mean, if you go back to a starting point on whether or not transgender people should be protected from discrimination, you only have to ask the question whether you think that a transgender person or a gay person or an intersex person should be denied service when they walk into a shop on the basis their particular attribute. So nearly every Australian would say, of course, they shouldn't be discriminated against. And the other thing too, I think, to be fair in this debate, is that transgender people are marginalised in society. They are a tiny minority.
1: That's right. And with those numbers, of course, there are the power imbalances. Louise, I've got to run because I've got a news commitment. I'm very appreciative for your voice. I think it's the first time we've heard your voice on this debate. Thank you so much for your time.
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1: Okay, so Louise Clegg there, of course, wife of Angus Taylor. Extended conversation means we've got the news coming up. We will put all that up as a podcast.
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10: It's Surry Hills, car and pedestrian accidents close Flinders Street southbound, approaching Albion Street, and near the fire station at Fairfield, a crash on Harris Street. Parramatta Road's getting tight at Lidcombe, and there's a slow spot on Old Windsor Road at Seven Hills. Main Street slowing at Blacktown, just around the hospital. I'm Steve Carline on Sydney's 2GB.
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17: It's 1 o'clock. Good afternoon. I'm Dusty Fitzpatrick. A man charged with 3 counts of domestic violence murder will remain behind bars after his case was mentioned in court. 2 boys and a woman were found dead inside a Campbelltown home in what police have described as a particularly violent scene. The 47-year-old accused made no application for bail and it was formally refused. His lawyer, Jawad Hossian, says it's a distressing set of circumstances.
18: It's obviously a tragic set of circumstances to the victim, the community and the family of the victims, and he's pretty distraught at the moment.
17: A man's in custody accused of leading police on a pursuit through Sydney's southwest. Officers will allege the car involved in the chase through suburbs including Ayres, Roos and Campbelltown was stolen. New data shows a lift in consumer confidence over the past week, but it still remains at lows not seen in more than 50 years. Research by ANZ shows confidence is up just over 2 points, despite concerns over the Albanese government's budget. People are hopeful inflation is moderating and are feeling more confident about their finances and the economy. The Prime Minister says he's not worried by a campaign criticising tax reforms outlined in the budget. Small businesses have taken to social media to protest at the government's decision to rein in capital gains, negative gearing and trusts. They argue the changes will stifle investment and hurt the economy. Anthony Albanese has rejected the claims, but thanked businesses for using nice photos of him in their memes.
19: I think some of them are very flattering, and I thank them for picking very nice photos of me. Our policies are very clear. When it comes to capital gains tax, what we are simply doing is returning the system to what was there before 1999.
17: A Newcastle woman's been convicted for falsely claiming to be a psychologist online. An investigation by the Australian Health Practitioner Regulation Agency has led to 12 criminal charges being laid. Also making news, research suggests the majority of Australians want the government to give parents more flexibility about how they care for their children. And a 3-coin set has been released by the Royal Australian Mint, commemorating the nation's efforts in the Second World War. The 20-cent pieces acknowledge those who served across North Africa and the Mediterranean in 1941. Mint spokesperson Stuart Baines says the coins also honour the launch of women's services.
20: We had women serving all across the different services. In this campaign and other campaigns.
17: In finance, the All Ords is trading up 71 points at 88.07. One Australian dollar is buying 71.41 US cents.
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21: Good afternoon. The Blues have made the most of the change in State of Origin eligibility rules. Coach Laurie Daly selecting Adam Fanua-Blake and Victor Radley, who had previously represented Tier 1 nations New Zealand and England respectively. Fanua-Blake says he jumped at the chance to play for his home state.
22: As soon as the rules changed, a few people sent me a screenshot of the post that were put up, and I'd be lying if I didn't say that. I sort of visualised myself being in the team.
21: Arsenal is on the cusp of winning the Premier League title. The Gunners overcoming Burnley 1-0 to put them 5 points clear of Manchester City, who play Bournemouth early tomorrow morning. And it's a thriller in game one of the NBA's Western Conference Finals. The Spurs lead the Thunder 99-97 late in the final quarter, while in tennis, Alex de Minaur has advanced to round 6 of the Hamburg Open. That's sport. I'm Adam Hawes.
17: It's 4 minutes past one. That's the latest news and sport.
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10: Southbound lanes of Flinders Street closed at Surrey Hills. They've had a pedestrian struck by a car near Albion Street. So emergency services are on site and southbound traffic is being diverted at Short Street. At Fairfield, there's a crash on Harris Street just near the fire station. And around the harbour, no dramas with the eastern or western distributors. I mean, the roadworks are a pain, but Warringah Freeway active lanes are doing okay. And Gore Hill Freeway, much the same, just without the hard hats. I'm Steve Carline on your traffic leader, 2GB.
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17: Cloudy with rain at times, less likely by tonight. Light winds forecast, mostly sunny tomorrow, 12 to 20 degrees in the city, 9 to 20 degrees in our west. Looking ahead, a shower or two Thursday, showers on Friday and into the weekend. Right now in town, 20 degrees, 22 in Gosford. It's 19 in Bankstown and Terry Hills, 18 in Campbelltown, Lucas Heights and Penrith. I'm Dusty Fitzpatrick. 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
1: Thanks for joining us. Ever heard of the polyphagous shothole borer? Heard of that? I hadn't until recently, but we'll be speaking about it shortly. It's this tiny beetle that's made its way from Asia into Western Australia. It's caused all sorts of trouble in the tree canopy over in Western Australia. Very high profile trouble over the last few years around Kings Park and other places. I'll be speaking to Dr. Angus Carnegie out here in Sydney because there's a worry that it's going to make its way over here to the East Coast and go to town when it gets here. So we'll look at that shortly. Of course, whilst I was speaking there with Louise Clegg, I saw a release come in from Senator James Patterson. And this was about the future of our main historic defence sites. Now, I'll be speaking with Senator Patterson on Thursday. He'll be in the studio here with me to look at this very issue. I guess in a way, taking a leaf out of our book, Senator Patterson, and he's got national coverage, which I don't, has decided he's going to put together a petition here to try to save some of the crown jewels of the defence estate. I will be supporting him. As the release says, the Albanese government has announced the sale of 67 ADF sites across Australia, and while some sites may be suitable for sale, among them are irreplaceable pieces of our national story. Once sold, they're gone forever. And he says here, I'm launching an ambitious campaign aimed at forcing the government to rethink the sale of important heritage defence sites, and I need you standing with me. Labor says these sales are about modernising our defence estate, but as he says, the truth is about plugging holes in an inadequate defence budget that Labor refuses to fund properly. The RSL has called for a rethink. Heritage bodies are sounding the alarm. I'm fighting this in the Senate, in the media, and in the community. Well, he'll be fighting it in the media with us on Thursday. But he says, I cannot do it without your support. Please sign the petition and encourage your friends and family to join us in this fight. I think there's already over 3,000 signatures. It's been launched all of about an hour ago. So he's on to a very, very good start. As you know, we got close to 20,000, about 20,000 signatures on our little petition. And we are still doing our best to hand that over to Richard Miles and his team. But he refuses to come on the program. Doesn't want a bar of it. Doesn't want to answer the questions. Which suggests to me that he knows he's on the wrong side of this one. But as I said, I'll speak to Senator James Patterson in studio on Thursday. We certainly haven't forgotten, let alone given up on our defence of Victoria barracks. Now, look, I know whenever I mention this, people say, well, what about HMAS Penguin? What about the Lancer barracks at Parramatta? So, look, there are more, but when you do a campaign, you've got to start with a focus. And then from there, you can broaden out. Otherwise, it just becomes a sort of a licorice all sorts and it becomes lost. So we're focusing on Victoria barracks. I know Senator Patterson is looking at the barracks in Sydney, the same in Melbourne and Brisbane, as well as Fort Queenscliff, which is essentially the entrance to Port Phillip Bay, very historic site. So there are heritage connections between all four of those sites. But the important point to make, particularly with Victoria Barracks Sydney, and I was speaking to some senior business people about this yesterday, is that the defence establishment will tell you, and they have told the government, state government particularly, that this is still a very active and crucial part of our contemporary defence response. If you have a tragedy occur, a terrorist attack or whatever occur in the Sydney CBD, the Black Hawks or whatever type of helicopter will fly in and land at Victoria Barracks, Sydney. And, you know, the federal government's, oh, well, they can go to Randwick. Yeah, okay, well, if they go to Randwick, they're still going to get from Randwick to where the likely problem will be down near, say, Circular Quay or the CBD. They're at Victoria Barracks. They're right next door. Time is often of the essence in these sort of situations. And this seems to be something completely overlooked by the minister and his associates in Canberra as they pursue a few dollars. As I said, yeah, the savings, quote-unquote, that they'd find if they went ahead and flogged all 67 sites off would be the equivalent of about 2 weeks of the NDIS budget. I mean, that gives you some context about what we're letting go of and the impact it will have economically on the Australian budget. So, as I said, just to repeat, we'll speak with Senator James Patterson about all of that on Thursday, 131873. Well, a tiny beetle, only a few millimetres in length, could wipe out nearly half of the trees in Sydney's streets and public parks if it makes its way across Australia from the west. The beetle, as I said, called the Polyphagus shothole borer, it's already destroyed 4,000 trees in Perth. It's cost tens of millions of dollars in damages, and now there are concerns that if it makes its way over here to the east coast, it could have an even bigger impact because the climate conditions here are more suited to this pest. Now, this isn't news. I think Landline and others have been warning about this. Certainly I've seen the stories from the west, the damage it's done for the last couple of years. But research published in Frontiers in Forests and Global Change just last month found that in a worst-case scenario, 47% of the urban tree canopy in Sydney could be killed in the event of this invasion. Now, we often talk about items that have been introduced to Australia, the damage they're causing. We talk all about goats and feral pigs and rabbits and, you know, mice and all these sort of one thing we often overlook, though, are these tiny little critters which can do enormous damage. I mean, think about the Varroa mite and the damage that's done to the honeybee industry. Think about the damage this little borer is doing to trees in the west and what it might do if it got here to the east. Well, trying to stop it, Dr. Angus Carnegie. He's the lead author of the research that I mentioned earlier. He's also a senior principal research scientist, the New South Wales Department of Primary Industries and Regional Development. He's with me on the line. Dr. Carnegie, thank you for being there.
2: Thanks for having me, Michael.
1: These little things often out of sight, out of mind, but pretty hard to miss the impact in the west. I guess the point here is we don't want it having a second bite of the cherry or whatever wood it happens to like over here in the east.
2: Yeah, look, you're right. It's a tiny little beetle, but it can pack a pretty big punch. And yeah, it's killed lots of trees in Perth and in other areas that it's invaded, including South Africa and California and more recently into South America.
1: Okay, so it's a native of Southeast Asia, I think, if I'm not wrong, Asia. I assume it got here on cargo ships, did it?
2: Yeah, that's what we believe. Yeah, correct. Native to Southeast Asia, we believe it hitched a ride in a cargo ship, which is one of the common ways a lot of these invasive pests get their way around the globe.
1: All right. So cargo ship highly likely from Asia to Perth. How would it get from Perth to Sydney?
2: Look, it could come in on someone just bringing some wood across who'd been camping or something in Western Australia and bringing it across the Nullarbor. But to be honest, it's probably got a greater chance of coming in into Australia through the East Coast separately, just on another cargo ship from Southeast Asia. We already know that about 40% of new pest incursions that come into Australia land in New South Wales as their first port of call.
1: Okay, what sort of damage would it do? I mean, we're hearing all these worst-case scenarios, you know, almost one in two trees could go. Look, I don't think anyone thinks that will happen, but, I mean, what does this beetle do? What's its modus operandi? What's the extent of what could happen here?
2: Yeah, look, that's true. That's the worst-case scenario. We know about half the trees planted in the Sydney Basin are susceptible. But to be honest, probably maybe 10 to 15% of those are highly susceptible. And if the beetle gets into them, they either die or they start to lose branches and they would need to be pruned back. If we did nothing, no management, you might get up around a third of the trees in Sydney being impacted by this beetle.
1: Are these just native trees or non-native trees? What are more likely to be hit here?
2: Oh, look, it's a lot of things. So polyphagous means many hosts, so lots of different species of trees. So we're looking at eucalypts, paperbarks, she oaks, wattles, banksias, lily pillies from the native range, our native species, and then things like plane trees and oak trees and all sorts of things like that. And fig trees as well. So if you walk around Sydney, pretty much every second tree you look at will be a host of this thing.
1: Okay. There are concerns it could be on its way, as you said. It could come on a boat from Asia. It could come on a road train or something from the west. It's on a little piece of timber. It's in there. I mean, how quickly can this thing multiply?
2: Look, it multiplies pretty quickly. So one single female can lay a bunch of eggs, and then they turn into a lot of males, and then she can then mate with her offspring.
1: It's a creative way quickly of getting on with it, isn't it?
2: Yes, it is. So a very efficient way to expand your population if you're an invasive species, definitely.
1: Okay, mums breeding with the kids. Okay, right, so this is bad in more ways than one. The Jerry Springer of beetles, perhaps. Okay, so let's assume it does get here. Let me ask you, is that the balance of probabilities it's going to get here at some point?
2: Look, yes, Michael, the balance of probabilities, you know, that basically we already know that about two new tree pests come into the country every year, despite all the good work that we do post-border and at the border. So one of the things that we really need to be doing is trying to detect this thing early. And so early detection is key to try and eradicate it and stop it spreading if it does get here.
1: Okay, so on that, early detection. Now, you know, the vast majority of trees in the Greater Sydney area being people's front and backyards rather than in public parks or council-administered areas, I'd imagine. So, I mean, it's one thing if, you know, government employees spot these telltale signs in a Moreton Bay fig at Hyde Park, but I mean, what about all the mums and dads out there that have got a few fruit trees or an oak tree or something in the backyard? I mean, what are they going to be looking out for? And if they do see something, who do they call?
2: Yeah, really good point, Michael. So you're right. I have a small team that does a bunch of surveillance. We look at sentinel trees and we put traps up, but we're also then engage and train local councils. We work with botanic gardens and arborists. So it's not just my little team. There's all those people out there looking. But then there's a lot more mums and dads, as you say, with their backyards. So we're very keen to someone, if they see something that looks like it might be polyphagous shothole borer, to call that in. And that's there's an exotic plant pest hotline, 1-800-084-881. They can call. They can jump onto the website and send us an email, or they can use, we've got an app called the My Pest Guide Trees app where they can send things in.
1: All right, so it's Exotic Pest Plant Hotline. How about that one, eh? 1-800-084-881. All right, well, we'll keep our eyes out, and now some listeners know about this. I'm sure they'll keep their eyes peeled as well. Good to speak, Angus. Thank you.
2: Appreciate your interest, Michael. Thank you very much.
1: Not at all. Dr. Angus Carnegie, as I said, the Senior Principal Research Scientist at the New South Wales Department of Primary Industries and Regional Development. It can be a fight out there in nature. The forces of good and the forces of evil, whatever you want to say, but this thing is certainly the force of evil. And if you spot it, call that Exotic Pest Plant Hotline. Perhaps you've never thought about calling that before in your life, but you might be doing us a favour if you do spot this thing. 1-800-084-881. You're simply the best. Well, as you know, Australia's greatest sporting rivalry is the Ampol State of Origin, and this week we're giving you on 2GB the chance to be at Game 1 next Wednesday night at Accor Stadium with Blues Clues. Now, all you got to do is listen for the clues, and they're going to relate to New South Wales origin legends and current players. There are going to be clues in breakfast mornings here in afternoon Sydney now with Clinton, and you could win a double pass if you put it all together and you're the nominated caller to the origin opener at Accor Stadium. Of course, that's going to be next Wednesday. So we've got tickets to win in every show every day. And I'll give you three clues, a couple in this hour, one in the final hour, and then you'll hear that cue to call a bit of Tina Turner, Simply the Best. When you hear it, you've got to call the prize line, 1-300-722-873, and be the nominated caller with the answer. But here's clue number one. Of course, they're always a who am I. I played 24 games for the Blues between 2006 and 2016, and I captained the side to its drought-breaking series win over Queensland in 2014. All right, so jot that one down. If you think you have the answer, just pencil it in. I'll give you a couple more clues before the end of the show, then the cue to call, and when you hear the cue to call, prize line, 1-300-722-873.
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1: 25 past one. Thanks for being with us. 131873, that open line number. I've got a text here from Michelle who says, the Blues player's the same answer as Mark Levy's. No, it's not. No, it's not. You can try that, Michelle, but you won't be getting the tickets. It's someone else. 131873, the open line number. Fascinating piece by Yoni Bashan. And he's writing for The Australian. Yoni worked here years and years ago. I remember he was in the newsroom. He's a good bloke. But it says here, by Yoni Bashan at Shanghai's People's Park. It's a very specific byline in The Australian today. But it was the headline that got my attention. No photos, laminated fact sheets, and desperate parents inside Shanghai's stunted love market. Oh, dear. He says, every weekend, Shanghai's People's Park offers up a peculiar ritual for the romantically troubled. Here, Your worth as a marriage prospect is summarised on a single laminated page that slides into a plastic sleeve, lies flat on the ground and is left to speak for itself. No photographs or flourishes, no mawkish concessions to starry-eyed sentimentality, just the facts. Occupation, yearly salary, education, height, sometimes weight, place of birth, and any assets of note. I mean, that's the traditional language of love, isn't it? How much do you earn? How tall are you? You got any investment properties? Where were you born? What do you do for a gig? Beautiful. And they wonder why people aren't getting hitched. Jeez. I mean, ever tried kissing guys? I mean, you know, try something. Fair dinkum. Imagine the pickup lines in Shanghai. You know. Anyway, one sheet advertises an only daughter, a doctor standing at 164 centimetres tall, who's seeking a man with at least a master's degree, a property, and a minimum height of 173 centimetres. We'd call that fussy. Other profiles, a man born in 1992, described with evident parental pride as sunny and handsome, employed at Google, and earning an annual salary exceeding 1 million yuan. Whoa, alongside a checklist of requirements for a suitable match. Hundreds of these pages, says Yoni, fill the park on any given weekend. A constellation of hopefuls. As passers-by stop to gawk, standing behind each one, isn't the person being advertised but a parent, and sometimes even a grandparent, still searching, in Yeats's phrase, for a love that hides its face amid a crowd of stars. The young people themselves are, for the most part, nowhere to be seen. Some have no idea they're even here. That's embarrassing. You know, Granny's down there at the People's Park with the A4 sheet and the plastic sleeve trying to get you a bride. I mean, that's plumbing the depths, isn't it? You know, fair dinkum. Anyway, arranged marriages are one thing. You know, I mean, I know of a number of examples where that's worked pretty well. Both parties seem pretty happy with it and, you know, okay, save spending a lot of money on dating and all this sort of thing. Just, you know, sort of wham, bam, thank you, ma'am, and we're husband and wife, let's get on with it. But having mum or dad, grandma, you know, down at the People's Park with your bona fides on an A4 piece of paper in the plastic sleeve, just in case of rain, of course, out there looking for a partner for you. I mean, that's sad. That's sad, isn't it, really? I mean, I don't know. And no photos. I mean, we talk about, what's that term, you know, where people put up the fake photos of themselves on catfishing? Is it the catfishing, right? So the fake photos, I was looking for Fabio and, you know, in came this other guy, right? No photos. I mean, what does that say? What are they after? Are they, any sort of physical attraction? Doesn't sound like it. Unless height's the big aphrodisiac in China. I'm not sure, but I mean, it might help. Joel, he'd go, all right, have him queuing around the block. That is until they saw the salary. Only joking. He's overpaid. It's sad. Maybe you've been in these sort of circumstances. You can tell me. 1318. Mum and dad ever gone out there and tried to find you your partner? I don't know. I don't think I'd take too kindly to that if that was tried. I think that might have ended in tears, that one. Seems quite common in China. 1318. See, the problem in China is there's a mismatch between blokes and women, right? Too many guys. Not enough girls. So the girls have the whip hand and the guys, well, they've got nothing much at the moment, it seems. They've got grandma in their corner fighting the good fight. But what does it say about the people also that are hanging around the A4 pieces of paper looking for hubby? Because, or wife. You know, you sort of think, okay, so they've done no good at the bars and the clubs. They've done no good at university or school. They've done no good in the neighbourhood. The friends of the family or the friends of the friends aren't even interested. So now they're down at People's Park looking for photoless CVs of people and thinking, yeah, that'll do. I mean, it's the desperate and the dateless, isn't it? Really and truly. 1318. So, I mean, have they never heard of a D&D ball in Beijing? So it could be a little lopsided. It could be a few guys, you know, doing the hokey pokey together rather than with the female partner. But, anyway, it's a different world over there. 131873. Dusty Fitzpatrick, good afternoon.
17: Good afternoon, Michael. The New South Wales Premier is describing the alleged domestic violence murder of two boys and a woman in Sydney's southwest as disturbing and shocking. The Prime Minister says he's not worried by a social media campaign criticising tax reforms outlined in Labor's latest budget. Small businesses are posting AI-generated memes featuring Anthony Albanese. Australia has secured another three shipments of jet fuel from China, totalling about 100 million litres. The fuel's expected to arrive in Western Australia later this month or early June. And Tom Kane, the famed voice actor behind iconic Star Wars and Powerpuff Girls characters, has died at the age of 64. In sports, Eagles winger Lehi Hopoate has accepted a one-match suspension and will miss this weekend's NRL clash with the Titans. Hopoate was charged with contrary contact after colliding with the referee. Thanks, Michael. There'll be more news and sport at 2.
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1: All right, let's look at the weather here. Showers, top of 20 for Sydney today, 20 at Penrith, 19 for Liverpool and Terry Hills, 19 also for Parramatta. Richmond, 20, and Terry Hills not the coldest today, Campbelltown, 18. Sunny and 20 tomorrow, though, shower or two, maybe another 5 mils on Thursday, so don't get too used to the sun on Wednesday. Canberra today, rain. And 16, the top. Tuggeranong is the same. Mostly sunny and 16 tomorrow. Fully sunny, 17 on Thursday. Lithgow, showers and 13 today. Wet in Orange, top at just 11. 17 for Mudgee. Bathurst, 14. 13 at Katoomba. Wet at Springwood and 18. Tomorrow for Lithgow, mostly sunny and 14. And for our friends through 2LT, mostly sunny and 15 on Thursday. Queanbeyan today, rain for you, top of 15. A bit of wet stuff at Goulburn, yes, even more rain, top of 15 for both. Tomorrow for Queanbeyan, mostly sunny and 16, but a sunny 17 on Thursday. 131873. Lynn on the tech says, well, all of that happens here too, Michael. I've got male mates who have been asked by Asian girls if they have their own house and money in the bank. They don't even know the person, and a good old Aussie bloke is being hit on by some Asian woman. Oh, okay. Thanks, Lynn. Maybe it happens here. I don't know though if the good old Aussie bloke, his parents, should they still be with us, are down at Belmore Park, with the A4 piece of paper in the plastic sleeve saying, 183 centimetres tall, two investment properties, about to be sold because of changes to negative gearing and CGT tax exemptions, but, money in the bank. You know, I don't think that's going on here. I mean, it could be entertaining. I mean, you know, could be entertaining, that sort of a thing, but I don't think it's happening at the moment. Maybe it's happening online. You never know. All sorts of things happen online. It's 25 to 2.
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10: Flinders Street southbound lanes have reopened through Surrey Hills. Around the corner though, near Redfern Park, there's a crash on Elizabeth Street at Phillip Street. Richmond Road slowing at Colby and Old Windsor Road gets a bit of pressure at Seven Hills. And there's also a little bit of northbound traffic there on the M7 through Bella Vista. It won't slow you down for too long. Manly Road, south through Clontarf, well attended, and there's nothing traumatic across the harbour with the bridge or tunnel. I'm Steve Carline. On your traffic leader, 2GB.
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3: Yeah, just back to the Shanghai People's Park. See, Kev's not a romantic, but he on the text says, well, look, you know, in some cultures you marry up, you see, and so the wife, I'm quoting here, he says, the wife's loyal and thankful. Better than, quote unquote, better than our silly love paradigms, which fall apart when lust slash love expires. That's Kev. Perhaps speaking from personal experience, I don't know, but Kev, thank you for your correspondence nonetheless. Brennan's just sent me an email here with some photos when he was at People's Park from 2013. I tell you what, there's a lot of lists. It's a lot of names on these. They're sort of dangling from a big string between trees, just name after name, profile after profile. He says, in the photo that I'm showing you here, you can see some people. They were talking. The buyers were asking if the bloke was ugly. I don't know if it was a deal breaker, but they just wanted a little forewarning, you know. Okay. Got a note here from Daniel who says, my son got asked in a car park in Western Australia recently by a mum, asked him if he wanted her daughter's phone number. The daughter was standing right there. Okay, well, your son's a stud, obviously, Daniel, but, wow. I wonder if the mum was on the market and she was using the daughter as an excuse. You never know these days. That's something. Okay, so mum's there with daughter, sees son in random car park and says, hey, you want my daughter's number? Okay. It's forward. I think my grandmother would have said that was forward behaviour. 131873. Chris on the text says, money in the bank, 6'2", but must sign a prenup. Okay, probably a good idea. Let's talk health.

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2: All right, well, we've all had this feeling before, haven't we? You wake up in the middle of the night, you feel crook, you need to go to the loo, you got the cramps, probably the diarrhea, vomiting. I mean, as Paddy says in this script here, it can really make you question your decisions in life. Instantly, you start trying to work out what caused this sudden spur of illness. Was it something you ate? Did you catch a bug from one of the kids? Could it have been the dodgy takeaway from last night? Most likely it was food poisoning, which is something, unfortunately, almost everyone experiences at some point in their life, sometimes more than once. And while many cases are mild, it can hit incredibly quickly and leave people seriously unwell. Now, in Australia alone, there are over 5 million cases of food poisoning each year. In fact, I'm surprised it's not more. Nearly 50,000 of those cases resulting in a trip to hospital. Everything from not washing hands to the so-called five-second rule to even three-day-old pizza, all of that more can lead to a night on the loo. And I thought we'd try to get to the basics of all of this. Professor Vincent Ho is a clinical academic gastroenterologist at the School of Medicine at Western Sydney University. He's with me on the line. Professor, good afternoon.
3: Hi, Michael. Thank you for having me on your show.
2: My pleasure. Of course, this would never have affected you being a professor and an expert in medical matters, but for us mere mortals who make bad decisions occasionally, food poisoning, just give me a sense, give us the basics here of what the body is doing. What's this reaction all about?
3: Yeah, so look, food poisoning basically refers to when you get sick from eating food that's contaminated with chemicals, microbes or toxins. So it's a very broad definition. It does cover those chemicals and toxins. But most of the time we're referring to the bacteria, the microbes themselves that are making us sick. So the food poisoning itself can be called foodborne gastroenteritis. And as you've said, it's extremely common, more than 5 million cases per year. So what happens is when you get food that's contaminated

0: contaminated by microbes and their toxins, when you eat or consume those foods, it's like a missile strike. You know, the toxins in particular can cause a lot of inflammation and they can damage the lining of the gut.
1: All right. Okay, so they damage the lining of the gut. So the body then reacts in the unpleasant ways I described earlier. We don't need to re-prosecute those circumstances. But why is the body reacting that way?
0: Yeah, so what happens is that the microbes and their toxins can cause direct inflammation. They're known to do that. And in doing so, it triggers off a mechanism where there's a lot more activity of the, particularly in some cases, the nerves that are actually supplying the gut. These nerves are called the vagus nerves. So we often get a lot more activity of those signals. And what that is causing then is a lot more activity of the muscles that are in the gut. So that leads on to diarrhea. It triggers off abdominal cramping. And of course, you can get other symptoms too, like what we mentioned before, nausea and vomiting, fevers, headaches. So all that can be part of what happens when you get food poisoning, particularly when you get microbes and toxins causing damage to the gut itself.
1: Okay, so the old vagus nerve. So I guess that puts an end to the saying, what happens in Vegas stays in Vegas, because, you know, we all know what happens with food poisoning doesn't tend to stay, right?
0: That's exactly right.
1: Okay. Now, some foods more common than others when it comes to triggering all of this?
0: Yeah, certainly. So, look, the key thing is that if you're eating food that is not cooked, okay, that's going to make you certainly much more likely to get food poisoning. So that's for sure. We also know that it's not just the particular food, it's also the way that you handle food. So if you are adhering to, you know, the best hygiene, in other words, you're not really washing your hands before you're eating or preparing food, obviously that makes it more likely for you to get food poisoning in the first place. But certain foods we think are more likely to make you sick. So we know that some types of foods, for example, raw meats definitely can make you more likely to get food poisoning. But also, you might get that in foods, a whole range of different foods, you know, foods that have a lot of milk products, creams, cheeses, particularly soft cheeses. These can be potentially breeding ground for bacteria, particularly if it's on a warm day, Michael. So we know on a warm day, bacteria love warm weather and they multiply very quickly.
1: Okay, I was always told that rice is a bit of a problem because you mentioned bacteria. If you leave it to cool after it's been cooked, it can quickly start changing. Now, I'm not exactly sure what the term is. I don't want to have a guess at it and be completely wrong, but the problems you can get from rice, is that technically food poisoning or is that some other kind of condition that can strike?
0: No, look, it is food poisoning. And, you know, when we talk about rice itself, there is one type of bacteria that you can find in rice. That's, well, I mean, there's other bacteria, of course, but one's called Bacillus cereus. And this produces more than 12 different toxins. One in particular triggers off vomiting, and there's another one that triggers off diarrhea. So the vomiting-inducing toxin, which is called cerulide, that binds to these receptors in your stomach and small bowel, stimulates that vagus, which sends a lot of diarrhea. Now, that particular type of bacteria, as I said, we find that in rice, particularly contaminated rice. You can often get that in other foods like meat and fish. And it's important, obviously, to be mindful, particularly during the summer months, that food poisoning can be on the rise. So I think, you know, being vigilant about your food, handling the food, I think is, I can't stress how important that is.
1: Okay. In the old days, we were always told about chopping boards, right? Yeah, particularly if you're chopping up raw chicken or you're doing these sort of things, to have separate chopping boards for that as opposed to the vegetables, or use different knives, whatever. Make sure you always keep these things very clean because the bacteria, the contaminants can remain. I assume that sort of advice still holds true.
0: Most definitely, Michael, most definitely. So we know that keeping raw and cooked foods, especially meat, separate, I think when storing it and preparing is really important. And you certainly don't want to be putting cooked food back on the surface that raw meat was prepared on. I think that's also important. I think making sure that your fridge is actually working, so it's kept below 5 degrees Celsius, because that can often inhibit the growth of many of these bacteria. And as I said, going back to it again, washing, drying your hands thoroughly, before preparing food, making sure that your chopping boards and utensils are also clean. Because that's really important, especially after handling raw meat. So that's, you know, these are good food safety basics.
1: Okay, someone here on the text, Chris, says raw eggs. Because I mean, I remember as a kid growing up, my grandmother would occasionally make what she called an egg flip. So there'd be milk and then an egg goes in and then I think a bit of vanilla or sugar or whatever and you whisk it up and down the hatch. I don't ever recall being sick from that. But Chris here says raw eggs, probably not safe because you can get salmonella. Is that right?
0: That is true. That is actually very true. So raw egg poisoning can lead to, I mean, there's salmonella bacteria, which is often a contaminant for raw eggs. It contaminates both the shell and the inside of the egg. And so when you get that with salmonella, salmonella gastroenteritis happens fairly quickly sometimes. It can be as soon as 6 hours after eating the egg, and you often can get, you know, diarrhea, sometimes blood in the stools, and often fevers, chills, cramping, abdominal pain. So certainly being mindful about raw eggs is important.
1: Okay. Honey had a note from Bruce who says, just wants to know if it's true that a spoonful of honey can prevent food poisoning.
0: Look, when it comes to honey itself, I think that certainly there's a lot to be said for honey in general in terms of it's got some beneficial effects upon our gut microbiome. But what I can say is that sometimes you can actually get honey food poisoning. It's not very common, mind you, but sometimes you can get these a particular type of bacteria called Clostridium botulinum, which has these little spores.
1: Is that from raw honey though only?
0: Yeah, well, typically more raw honey, so unprocessed honey, so that is a case. But you know, it's certainly something to be mindful about as well. And it typically affects younger children, particularly infants. So they're the ones that are most vulnerable to this. But in general, there's a lot of beneficial effects of honey.
1: Okay, just finally, is it a case of better out than in? If you've got food poisoning and your body's saying, I really want to get rid of this, you're better off not fighting it and just letting nature take its course?
0: Oh, absolutely. I mean, there's no point holding it all in and getting more symptoms, cramping and more discomfort. I think that, you know, if it's prepared to come out of the body, then you should. I think what is important, though, is that when you come out, when things are coming out of your body, you want to prevent others from getting sick too. So, you know, you want to, when you're recovering from gastroenteritis, obviously washing your hands thoroughly. You probably don't want to go to work or certainly work if you're working with children for about 48 hours after you've had your recovery from the diarrheal event. So, you know, wait about 48 hours before going back to work or working at school.
1: And keep your fluids up, I'd imagine, after that event, right?
0: Oh, very important too. Yeah, so you know, to avoid dehydration, plenty of fluids, and you can also use a bit of oral rehydration solution from a pharmacy. And we had a little jingle at the beginning of your segment,
1: yes,
0: with sugar. So I recommend that too. I mean, in the old days, we used to have oral rehydration solution by adding six teaspoons of sugar, half a teaspoon of salt, and half a teaspoon of sodium bicarb to a liter of water. So that was done in the old days. And certainly I think there's some benefits for that because it doesn't have great taste, but you can always splash a bit of cordial for taste.
1: Sounds like a mocktail. Great to speak, Professor. Thank you for all of that information.
0: It's a pleasure, Michael.
1: Take care. Professor Vincent Ho, clinical academic gastroenterologist there, School of Medicine at Western Sydney University.
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1: 5.5 to 2. Hey, you want clue number 2? Yeah, okay. Clue number 2 for Blues Clues. Here it is. I'm a member of 2GB's continuous call team. It can often be seen down in the Shire. Oh, gee, I wonder who this could be. This is tough, isn't it? In fact, it's so easy, I might only give you 2 clues. I don't think you need a third. If you do need a third, you're probably not that into rugby league, and you may not get a lot out of Origin. So there's your 2 clues. Clue number 2, I'm a member of Sydney's 2GB Continuous Call Team. Often can be seen down in the Shire. When you hear the cue to call, that'll be in the next hour, straight onto the prize line, which is 1-300-722-873. News just coming through from the Herald, by the way. The acting head of the Bureau of Meteorology, this is the man who headed the agency during the launch of that much criticised $96 million redesign of the website. Well, he's resigned. Dr. Peter Stone, as the Herald says, he was serving as the Bureau's chief customer officer at the time of his resignation. And he'd worked at the agency since July 2017. Last year, while acting CEO for the Bureau, he oversaw that multi-million dollar rollout of the website redesign. Problem was, it was during savage storms in the southeast, and regular users, including farmers and fishermen and everybody, said they were unable to navigate the website after the refresh. So it was a bit of a mea culpa, but he did stop short, I believe, of conceding a mistake had been made. Anyway, he will be leaving the organisation at the beginning of next year.
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14: Inside the Cross City Tunnel under Darlinghurst, we have an east-facing breakdown in lane 1. That was my three-dimensional traffic report. Just south of Redfern Park, a crash on Elizabeth Street, and there's just enough northbound traffic to notice now on Warringah Freeway, getting past the roadworks there at Cammeray. Through the city, Park Street, it's not great. Parramatta Road outbound, busy past the Uni of Sydney, and King Street seems to get a squeeze through Newtown. I'm Steve Carline with live and local traffic on 2GB.
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1: Okay, we've got the 2 o'clock news around the corner. 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And I will ask you the question, what should or should not be going into a public bin? 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
19: It's 2 o'clock. Good afternoon. I'm Dusty Fitzpatrick. A southwest Sydney man accused of murdering his wife and children was the full-time carer of his two sons who had learning difficulties. The bodies of the boys aged 4 and 12 and their mother were found inside a home at Campbelltown. The 47-year-old accused will remain behind bars after his case was mentioned in court. These locals say it's a terrible situation.
20: Oh, like my heart sunk and being a mum, not only that, just two young kids, do you know what I mean?
21: I'm feeling for these children, their friends, that they've got to come to school and find out that their little mate's not going to come to school.
19: Charges have been laid over the alleged sexual assault of a teenage girl in Sydney's West more than 10 years ago. Police say the 17-year-old was attacked at a unit in Parramatta in 2015. The two men accused, both aged 27, are due in court today. Premier Chris Minns says he's willing to work with the police union to address their concerns about recruiting and retaining officers. An extra police academy class has been added this year amid calls from the police association to operate courts throughout the night to free up policing resources. Opposition leader Angus Taylor says he's overdue for a catch-up with One Nation leader Pauline Hanson. Mr. Taylor says he's happy to work with every party in the parliament to overturn Labor's tax changes outlined in the latest budget. Some coalition supporters are urging the party to work with One Nation in the lead-up to the next election. Mr. Taylor says he's fighting to make sure changes to capital gains, negative gearing and family trusts don't pass.
22: We want to axe these toxic taxes and we want to work with every political party, including One Nation, to do it.
19: The US president claims he's holding off on a military strike on Iran because serious negotiations are underway. In a post to social media, Donald Trump says he's instructed the military to be ready to strike if an acceptable deal isn't reached. Starlight is urging people to dig deep and donate what they can to help their work supporting sick children facing major health challenges. Any donation to the charity until midnight will be tripled. Starlight Foundation Chief Executive Louise Baxter says to do what they can to put a smile on the faces of kids in confronting situations.
0: These things change not only the child's life but the entire family's life. And everything that is safe and familiar for these kids is swapped for things that are really painful, scary, and unknown.
19: China will send 600,000 barrels of jet fuel to Australia following negotiations with the Albanese government, and heavy rainfalls led to several flood rescues across northern New South Wales. In finance, the All Ords trading up, one Aussie dollar buying 71 US cents.
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22: Victor the Inflictor Radley is vowing to maintain the rage in his State of Origin debut for the Blues. The Roosters premiership winner has frequently earned the attention of referees. Radley says, though, he won't be changing a thing next Wednesday night.
23: I've always been true to myself, mate, and I think, you know, Robbo, you know, instills that in me and every week for the Roosters, and nothing changes about me, I guess. And I'm playing the toughest way I possibly can and minimising any bits of ill discipline, really.
22: Sea Eagles winger Lehi Hopewadi has accepted a one-match suspension and will miss this weekend's clash with the Titans. Hopewadi was charged with contrary contact after colliding with the referee. And the Spurs have won Game 1 of the NBA's Western Conference Final over the Thunder, 122-115 after double overtime. Victor Wembanyama with a game-high 41 points and 24 rebounds. That's sport. I'm Adam Hawes.
19: 4 past 2, that's news and sport.
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14: Inside the M4 tunnel, there's a breakdown facing west at Homebush, and under Darlinghurst, an east-facing breakdown inside the Cross City Tunnel. M1 north of Wurrunga, you really don't find traffic until you get to the end there at Beresfield. Hume Motorway, a little bit of company around Southern Highlands. It's not outrageous. Prince's Highway and Motorway are fine between Waterfall and Wollongong. There is a busy stretch west on Parramatta Road through Camperdown and King Street, unfriendly at Newtown. I'm Steve Carline, 2GB.
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19: Cloudy with rain at times, becoming less likely by this evening. Light winds forecast. Mostly sunny conditions tomorrow. 12 to 20 degrees in the city. 9 to 20 degrees in our west. Looking ahead, a shower or two Thursday. Showers on Friday. Friday and into the weekend. Right now in town, 19 degrees. It's the same in Bankstown, 18 in Campbelltown, Lucas Heights and Terry Hills, 20 in Penrith. I'm Dusty Fitzpatrick. 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
1: Okay, let's get into it. Hour number 3, 131873, the open line number. Off to Ballarat in just a moment. Apparently it's the happiest city in Australia. I don't know how they measure these things, but anyway, it's got the claim, so if you got it, flaunt it, as they say. 131873. Okay, so I don't know if Liverpool's the happiest city in Australia. Certainly if the local councillors are anything to go by, probably not. There was a little story that bubbled up in the Yahoo News about Liverpool and public bins. That's if you can find a public bin. But anyway, they say here, one Aussie council is urging residents to think twice when disposing of waste in public bins. Recently in Sydney's West, a large garbage bag of household waste was thrown into a public bin, blocking the entrance and causing the bin to overflow. So Liverpool Council come along and have a look and say, hello, hello, hello, what have we got here? And after the bag was removed, they discovered, in fact, the bin still had plenty of room for other items. So they say in the Yahoo News that the incident is being used as a reminder that public bins are for small on-the-go items, not household waste. Okay. Now, I think most people would know that would be common courtesy. There again, I mean, I'm sure lots of people have put at least one bag of household waste into a public bin on an occasion. Maybe their own red bin was full, or I mean, who knows. But a council spokesperson said to Yahoo that people who put household waste in public bins could be fined anywhere between $150 up to $1,000. So I guess the question is, Where does the volume tick over from being just household waste into small items or vice versa? I mean, how many small items can you have on you before all of a sudden it's household waste and should go into your red bin? Let's say you go and get a family pack of stuff at McDonald's. So you've got the big paper bag and you've got, say, four burger boxes and a couple of chip packets and a couple of drink bottles and straws and is that just small disposable item, or is that family waste? Yeah, where's the definition? I don't want to be finicky about it, but it is worthy of, I think, having some sort of parameter, because if you don't, well then, you know, okay, you try to find someone and say, oh no, well, you give me the definition, and if you can't, we'll have a chat in court. If someone could be so pedantic. So, look, I think, basically, common sense again, not that it's common, but common sense will say, look, if you've got one of those big plastic bags and it's full of things, okay, that's household waste. You put that in somewhere at home. Liverpool reminding the community there are three bins that residents can use to reduce the amount of items that they are putting into landfill. So you've got the green stuff for the compostables, yellow for paper, cardboard, plastics, metals and glass, and then, of course, you've got your red bin for waste. But then it does open up the broader discussion about bins in public generally. I mean, how often have you been, if you're anything like me, frequently is the answer. You've been wandering around, you've got something you want to dispose of because you've just had a snack, and you can't for love or money find a bin. They don't exist anymore in most areas. So I said, we were wandering around Miller's Point the other day. Good luck finding a garbage bin anywhere. Very, very hard to find one. In some ways, councils can be their own worst enemies here. But it does seem as though the number of bins, public bins, are in retreat. Or maybe I'm just in the wrong areas. You can tell me. 131873.

0: Now on Afternoons, it's time to go travelling.
1: Well, I'm sure they've got lots and lots of public bins at Ballarat because, as I said, it is Australia's happiest city. And, of course, a bin that has lots of cities is a happy city. Let's have a look at Ballarat because it is a beautiful part of the world. I've been there a number of times. Wonderful architecture, quite nice climate, incredible history with the gold rush and all the rest of it, but just a really vibrant place that has gone beyond just being a museum to the past to actually being a vibrant economic alternative to Melbourne in decentralised Victoria. So Ballarat, now this is the 2026 Happy City Index. Ballarat's been named Australia's happiest place, 16th overall in the world. Copenhagen in Denmark, I think, topped the index. They often do. It's a nice place too. But best known, as I said, for rich gold history. Dating back to the 1850s, Ballarat now being recognised for something very different, the quality of life. And the report highlights strong performance in areas like economy and environment, the city boasting more than double the average amount of green space per person. Some beautiful parks there. I don't know, you might have been to Ballarat. Do you rate it? Or is everyone pretty happy? You can let me know, 131873. Certainly somebody that was happy with this result was the Mayor, Tracy Hargraves, City of Ballarat Mayor, with me on the line. Tracy, thank you for your time.
2: G'day, Michael. Thank you for your time.
1: You sound happy. What is it? Is something special in the water or what's going on in Ballarat?
2: I couldn't be any happier because I am the mayor of the 16th happiest city in the world, as you say, and the happiest in all of Australia. So we're clearly doing a lot right here.
1: Yeah. Okay. Well, what are you doing right? I mean, it's a beautiful part of the world, but what's the secret sauce?
2: Yeah, look, I mean, I think you mentioned a couple of the important ones, Michael, which were things like we're really known for our green space. We have so much of it and our beautiful parks and we're sort of in that nice balance. We've got a proximity to Melbourne, but we feel like we're in the country, but we've still got all the things that a city would have as well. I mean, you mentioned our heritage and Ballarat is really known for that sort of goldfields heritage and the money that was made during the gold rush. So that really informed all the beautiful historical buildings that we have. And it's just really livable. We scored really highly on things like access to healthcare and affordable housing. And most people's commute in Ballarat to work is pretty short because we're nice and compact. So, I mean, I could go on and on and on. There is so much to love about the beautiful city, Ballarat.
1: Sure is. Be honest, though, were you surprised when your city was named in this global index? So the reason I ask is in Sydney we've got a suburb called Burwood, an old suburb, but it's quite nice. It was named in Time Out's trendiest global council areas or something earlier this year or late last year. Now, I mean, I know Burwood pretty well. I don't know put in the top 10, but it was sort of up there with neighbourhoods in New York and Tokyo. Okay. Now, the mayor said, oh, no, I wasn't surprised at all. Oh, no. So, yeah, pull the other one. I mean, were you surprised?
2: Look, I can say I was surprised only because I hadn't actually heard of the index before, but once I've seen it, I'm not surprised because, like a lot of people that grew up in Ballarat, I did grow up here and then leave. I travelled all over the world. I lived in London for years and bigger cities and like a lot of people do, I came home and I think that gave me a really good appreciation for what we have got. It is a very easy place to live in lots of respects and it's a very affordable place, which at the moment, I mean, people are struggling more than ever. I think Ballarat has got a lot to offer and that is reflected in how much we're growing as a city as well.
1: One of the important tourist destinations, I guess, is Sovereign Hill, right? That's all part of the gold rush history.
2: Yeah, exactly. Sovereign Hill is a massively, important historical theme park that we get visitors from all over the world coming to. But we've got lots of others. We've got a wildlife park. We've got a 150-year-old theatre. We've got an amazing food scene. Like, there is definitely a lot going on. And, you know, I will kind of brag about council for a second because we put on so many events in Ballarat. Our calendar is absolutely jam-packed. We just had the Ballarat Marathon. We're about to go into the Ballarat Heritage Festival.
1: That's this weekend, isn't it, Heritage Festival?
2: Yeah, that kicks off this weekend. And then straight after that, we'll be into our Winter Festival. So, you know, we never stop having good things to do and say about Ballarat.
1: Okay, you're 90 minutes from Melbourne on the train. I've used the train. It's a direct service, but it's probably too far to be a commuter.
2: Actually,
1: do you think?
2: I'm going to butt in. Sorry, Michael.
1: Go.
2: Actually, it's only an hour. It's only an hour. And we have plenty of people that commute. A lot of people will be on that 6 a.m. train and they go to one of our councillors, actually works in Melbourne. So, yeah, plenty of people do. I mean, it's, you know, it is still an hour of a commute into the city, but it's close enough to do.
1: Plenty of people do an hour, though, in other cities, even if they're within the greater city area. I mean, for Sydney, exactly. if you're driving from Penrith to the CBD for work, I mean, you could be in the hour on the way in, hour on the way home with the sun in your eyes. So it's not unheard of at that distance.
2: Oh, for sure. Look, I know when I lived in Melbourne, I know I lived in Brunswick and I travelled to Sunshine and it was an hour easily both, like, each way. So it's not that different. You can sit on the train nowadays and get work done on the way there and the way back as well.
1: Well, this is it. Yeah. Okay. House prices. What are they like in Ballarat? Average sort of 3-4 bedroom home. What are you paying?
2: Oh, I haven't looked for a while, but I will say I reckon you're probably looking around the 400 mark for like a 3-bedroom. I'm sort of just guessing, thinking what I paid for my house 10 years ago. But, I mean, you compare that to Melbourne, you're not getting much under, you know, a milli or so.
1: That's why I asked you, because, I mean, the architecture in Ballarat is very pleasant as well. There's some beautiful old estates and homes and, you know, nice gardens, and it's got that nice vibe about it.
2: Yeah, you might even be thinking of like our Lake Wendouree district that's got some really beautiful old historic houses and you know, our main street of Sturt Street is just absolutely filled with public art and that sort of old statues and beautiful gardens and, you know, as you pointed to early on, we've got a lot of green space and that's all incorporated into that, yeah.
1: Okay, just roughly, how many people are living there now, the sort of the greater Ballarat district?
2: Yeah, about 120,000 at the moment, and that is just set to increase a lot.
1: Well, I guess if you're an hour west of Melbourne, and let's assume down the track, I know all the money's going to this suburban rail loop thing, but if, you know, down the track we were to get more direct and speedy connectivity, you know, 120,000 will grow to 250 pretty quickly, I'd imagine.
2: Yeah, for sure. And, you know, like getting more train services is something that we're always working on. You know, the technology will get there eventually to have them faster and, you know, with better internet and that sort of stuff. So, yeah, look, there's a lot to love about Ballarat and proximity to good jobs and things in Melbourne is one of them.
1: Okay, for interstate tourists, what do they do when they get to Ballarat? How many days are sort of, you reckon, a sensible stay?
2: Yeah. Look, you know, the more the better, but I would say you could see a lot in sort of 3 or 4 days. You could get to Eureka Stockade, as you say, Sovereign Hill, the lake. We've got the Prisoners of War Memorial, which is definitely worth a visit. We've got, as I said, the wildlife park. We've got plenty to go and see all year round. Yeah.
1: You could then use it as the base to get to the Western Districts too, I suppose. So. Plenty to do. Great to speak. Well done. And good luck with the Heritage Festival this weekend.
2: Fabulous. Thanks so much, Michael.
1: Thanks, Tracy. Tracy Hargraves, Mayor of the City of Ballarat, happiest city in Australia, allegedly, and I think 14th happiest place on earth. Really? Oh, there you go. That's a nice place. Very nice place, Ballarat. Don't know if you beat 16th, rather. I've just bumped them up the list. Apologies to 15 and 14. Ballarat, 16th happiest place on earth. Not a bad rap. 20 past two.
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1: It's 22 and a bit past two. A lot of texts coming in regarding bins. Peter's on the phone there. Hi, Peter. Peter, you there?
10: Yeah, hello.
1: Yeah, hi, mate.
10: Michael.
1: Yeah, hi.
10: Love your show.
1: Thank you.
10: Yeah, we've got a similar situation with our council down in Wagga Wagga. We've got a park there that's got a kids' play area and had a bin for quite a while, a big plastic bin, and it disappeared. So we contacted the council and were informed that they're not going to replace the bin that's regularly used by people who use the park, as well as a lot of the dog walkers that dispose of their rubbish there. And the council said, no, they're not going to replace it for the simple fact that people are using it for household rubbish and they'll only put bins in parks where there's a barbecue.
1: That seems bizarre to me, Peter. I mean, okay, some people might do the wrong thing. Mind you, someone said, look, household rubbish or not, at least they're putting it in a bin. I mean, a lot of people just tip stuff all over the place. But, yeah, the majority of people that do the right thing, I mean, what are they meant to do?
10: Well, that's what's happening. People are getting to the park and realising there's no bin, so they just either leave the bottles and food wrappers on the table, the picnic table that's there, or they just throw them under a tree. So it's creating more of a hazard, and someone's got to go around and pick it all up. It's a lot easier when it's in a bin. And we suggested to them that they just have a bin that's got a small opening, so you couldn't put large items in
1: true.
10: It. And they said, no, not going to do that. We're just no bin in that park.
1: Okay. Well, I would argue that's a dereliction of council duties. I mean, we need more bins, not fewer. And we've got more people, which means more waste than ever before. And yet we seem to have a declining number of places that you can dispose of it.
10: Seems backward to me.
1: Thank you, Peter. Appreciate it. So that's Wagga Wagga. I don't know what's happening around your part of the world. You tell me. 1-3-1-8-7-3. So I'm just speaking anecdotally here, but I'm sure that over the last so many years, if not one or two decades, the number of public bins is in retreat. And I suspect that's one thing because the councils don't want to have to spend money to go and collect the rubbish. And you know, that's, you know, time is money and personnel have to do it. That's salary, so on and so forth. But for whatever, there was this, you know, I think we discussed this in the past. I think around the Sydney 2000 Olympics, there was a bit of a push to get rid of a lot of public bins because there's a worry with Atlanta. I think from memory, someone put a bomb in a bin at Atlanta in 96. And then we didn't want that sort of thing threatening Sydney in 2000. So a lot of public bins were removed, but they never came back post Olympics. But the other factor, and people are raising this on the text line, is that, well, you know, your household bin, your red lid bin, it's getting smaller and smaller and smaller. So, you know, what are you meant to do? I mean, the council is trying to force people to recycle and this and that. Yeah, but not everything is recyclable. And if you've got children and you've got nappies and all, they've got to go somewhere. And the council can make the bin as small as a matchbox if it wants, but That's not to say that you're going to be able to change your lifestyle to suit their agenda. So then what are you meant to do? Well, you go down to the local park, I suppose, and put it in a bin if there is one there. That's what you do. Someone says, well, the public bins are for prawn heads. That might be true as well, but that's not something I'm encouraging, but put it this way, I understand. 131873.
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1: Clinton, good afternoon.
13: Why do we pay council rates anymore that are increasing every year by above the rate of inflation? Pick up the garbage, make sure the libraries are stocked with books, and maybe fill potholes in.
1: That'd be handy, wouldn't it?
13: Could they do those three things?
1: That'd be good. That'd be nice, just to start. I mean, look, I've got to say, my council, they do a pretty good job by and large, but you say, generally, you go around, and a lot of areas, you cannot find a public bin.
13: Yeah.
1: And, you know, then we wonder, well, why is there litter? Why are people making a mess of their own backyard?
13: Maybe it is because, you rightly say, we're being encouraged to recycle so much because we have the red bin, the green bin, the yellow bin. We have the purple bottle bin at home where we can have the bottles picked up, the recycled ones. Mm-hmm. In a public space, that they've got to then spend more money on multiple bins if they're going to adhere by the recycling guidelines and the division of rubbish, which is going to cost them more because you've got maybe four bins instead of one.
1: Do you have the people that go around on recycle night and sort of rummage through your yellow bin for the cans and bottles?
13: No, that doesn't happen in the Shire. That hasn't started yet.
1: Happens in my part of town.
13: What we do have, though, I mentioned this on my show a couple of weeks ago, we have a problem with dog poo around Engadine.
1: Do you?
13: And there's, well, when people go for a walk with their dog. And they,
1: sure it's dog poo?
13: They do. Well, they do the right thing and pick it up.
1: Could be possible.
13: Possibly. But one of our neighbours, or a couple of streets away, had a big skip bin in the front yard.
1: Oh, yeah.
13: And it erected three big signs.
1: Yeah.
13: Don't put your dog poo in my skip bin.
1: Mm-hmm.
13: So, it's, you know, there's gyp rock and there's plumbing goods, but no, can't put the dog poo in there.
1: No. Well, okay, I understand that. You're paying for the skip bin.
13: But that's where the councils need to do the right thing. And in the public park, when you take Fido for a walk around the park, there should be a bin to dispose of the dog poo.
1: What about nappies for dogs? Has that ever been invented?
13: Yeah.
1: It has, hasn't it?
13: I'm sure they've had nappies for dogs. Well, because dogs that have incontinence issues, and if you keep them inside, you don't want to mess on the carpet.
1: Well, okay.
13: They have had dog nappies, I assure you.
1: Dog nappies. I've never seen these for sale.
13: Well, if your dog's not well trained, isn't toilet trained.
1: Would you go to a vet for these things? I don't think they have them at Coles, for example, do they?
13: I think you'd find them at pet retailers.
1: Would you?
13: Yeah.
1: Okay.
13: Dog diapers, as they call them in the States.
1: Dog diapers, yes. Okay. Well, I think you'd want the disposable option, not the old-fashioned cloth.
13: Probably.
1: Yeah, okay. Well, mind you, they've got every other damn thing for dogs. Fair dinkum. People will dress them up and...
13: You don't have a dog, do you?
1: No. Put bows in their hair and...
13: Can feed them, if you like.
1: Feed them desserts and, fair dinkum. All right, what's after three?
13: Very busy program coming up. I'm going to talk with the Inner West Mayor, Darcy Byrne, about the proposal that looks like it's going to head for some synthetic grass at Callum Park.
1: Oh, yes.
13: On a couple of the ovals there. I think it's quite a polarising issue around Sydney. A lot of people are against the idea, but thinking back to my own experience taking my son to soccer last year, the end of the season, it's a lot of rain over about three weekends, and games are being washed out left, right and centre.
1: Yeah, they can rip it up, yeah.
13: His season was saved because he did have the option. The Sutherland Shire Soccer Association or Football Association moved a lot of the semi-final games to the synthetic fields we have at Kirrawee up on the highway. So they could play the games there. But if you don't have any in your local neighbourhood and the kids are playing each weekend, whether it's soccer or rugby union, rugby league, whatever, if it rains, seasons can be ruined. So yeah. I think a mix is actually okay.
1: How does the Inner West Council qualify the lack of environmental benefit that comes from synthetic grass? I mean, it's not doing any photosynthesis or any of these normal sort of carbon sequestration things that real grass does. Does that sort of factor in a balance sheet somewhere there at Leichhardt Town Hall?
13: Well, it's cheaper.
1: What is?
13: The synthetic grass, less maintenance. So they might be able to put the environmental factors to one side for a moment to consider the cost.
1: I hadn't thought of that.
13: You don't have to mow
1: it. It's expensive up front. But
13: yes, but you don't have to employ Joe Bloggs to come out there with his Victor and mow it every 3 weeks.
1: Good point.
13: Mm-hmm. So we'll talk to Darcy Byrne. Andrew Hastie is on the program after 5 o'clock. Following up on the issue I was discussing on the show yesterday about reviving the local car industry. As my listeners were suggesting, this is a diversionary tactic from the PM.
1: It ain't gonna happen.
13: Of course it's not gonna happen.
1: I mean, yeah, and I heard what it was being said about, well, what if it was a Chinese brand and they decide to set up a factory? But I mean, why the hell would they set up a factory here? They've got a free trade agreement. So why would you pay overs for Australian workers to produce something you can bring in cheaper without a tariff?
13: The PM did point out that increasingly the factories, they were automated. There's fewer and fewer workers inside the factories, which does raise the point, then why have it here anyway if you're not going to employ staff?
1: That's another point. Yeah. I mean, you've already got the factory in Shanghai. Why would you build one in Adelaide?
13: Andrew Hastie's going to knock over the idea, so we'll talk to Andrew Hastie after 5. Yasmin Catley, the police minister's on the program as well. Mark Levy this morning spoke with Kevin Morton from the Police Association about the extra pressure on police and this suggestion that there could be extended hours for courts to help deal with bail applications so it can actually put these alleged offenders while they're still awaiting trial into Silverwater instead of police cells at local police stations.
1: Mm-hmm.
13: So I'll talk to Yasmin Catley about that. Plus, as you've been doing, we've got State of Origin 1 tickets.
1: Yeah, well, I mean, wait for that queue to call anyway between now and 3 o'clock, and you could be off next Wednesday night.
13: And MG after 5.30, because the teams for this weekend's NRL games come out.
1: Yes.
13: And for your tipping, I know you're 6
1: points. No, well, I was just going to say about that. I mean, I heard you last night. I was in the car at the time, and MG was saying, well, look, maybe we just give him the cash now and go. Is there cash available?
13: I'm not aware.
1: Is there a prize this year?
13: Is there cash?
1: I don't know. There used to be TVs and
13: things. Well, you'd be donating, of course, to your favourite charity.
1: Well, Chook would be getting it. Wouldn't be me. I mean, I couldn't claim it. But, to go to Chook. But just, you know, asking for a friend, as it were, then. I mean, is there something on the line here?
13: I will give Arthur Laundy a call and find out whether there's going to be a cash prize this year.
1: Okay, yeah, well, can you do that? That'd be interesting. Oh, thank you. Thank you, Clinton.
13: But the teams will be interesting this week because the State of Origin players, of course, can't be named for their NRL clubs.
1: Yeah.
13: So fewer games are played this weekend, of course. It's usually a split round, but with lots of buys, but MG with all that after 5.30.
1: Yeah, okay. By the way, Mal says there are a few men that go through the bins in Engadine.
13: Not in Mountain Street, they don't.
1: Oh, there's where you are. All right. Thanks, Clinton. Okay. All right. Leave Mountain Street alone. 131-873. Apparently it happens in Sylvania as well, according to Tom. Dear, oh dear, it's a free-for-all down in the Shire these days. Okay, back to Dusty in the newsroom. Hi, mate.
14: Good afternoon again, Michael. A southwest Sydney man accused of murdering his wife and children was reportedly the full-time carer of his two sons who had learning difficulties. The 47-year-old will remain behind bars after his case was heard in court for the first time. The Bureau of Meteorology executive who led the agency during its heavily criticised multi-million dollar website redesign is expected to leave the agency at the beginning of next year. The federal government's promising to work with small business to help navigate proposed tax changes. Labor will impose a minimum 30% tax on discretionary trusts from mid-2028. And Russia's President Vladimir Putin will travel to China for meetings with his Chinese counterpart just days after Donald Trump's visit to Beijing. In sport, Aussie basketball legend Joe Inglis has signed a 2-year deal with NBL side Melbourne United after 12 years in the NBA. The 38-year-old was part of the Minnesota Timberwolves team that was eliminated from the playoffs. Thanks, Michael. There'll be more news and sport at 3.
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1: Scott Phillips with us from the Motley Fool, fool.com.au. Scott, Elon Musk, he's lost that lawsuit against OpenAI.
16: He has. This is a company he co-founded effectively with Sam Altman, who's better known as the founder, but Elon was there at its genesis, and it does make you wonder what that brain power could have done. I'm not a particularly massive fan of Elon as an individual, but his business now is pretty impressive. His track record in business, also very, very good. But he lost this court case. Effectively, he accused the company of stealing a charity, turning a not-for-profit business into a for-profit company. Must think it shouldn't have been done. Now, what's interesting here, and Musk was tweeting about this pretty soon after the case was heard, and that was earlier this morning, is not that his claims were found to be untrue. In fact, the claims weren't tested. This court case rested on the question of whether he bought the case quickly enough. And the jury decided that he had long enough to actually lodge this case earlier in OpenAI's effectively career or kind of timeline as a company. And waiting this long until it had already been done, it's kind of one of those too late to unscramble the egg kind of questions. So it's a fascinating loss for Musk. I mean, look, you know, it's worth $1 trillion. He's not going to even notice the court costs. But this time around, he basically wanted to return OpenAI to a charity. OpenAI, of course, behind ChatGPT, we should say.
1: Yeah.
16: The kind of the GOAT, the original large language model. Plenty of others out there now. Claude is one. Google Gemini is another. So lots in the, around the place. And then Musk has his own, of course, as part of Twitter, now called X. Grok, G-R-O-K, is Twitter's own AI bot. So there's lots going on. Musk has long been concerned, too, about the potential AI to effectively run away once it became either self-aware or able to make decisions on its own behalf. What that would mean for humanity, a slightly dark and dystopian view, but not an unreasonable, at least, view to hold or something to be mindful of. And Musk, in part, saying this should remain a charity, in part because once you make these things for profit, things change quite quickly. Now, as I said, the challenge is Musk now has his own AI. Whether this is pure altruism from Elon Musk or whether he just wants to give his business a leg up, because, of course, Grok is not being run as a charity. It is being run as a for-profit part of Twitter. That's an open question. But, yeah, the AI race is well and truly on. This is a setback for Musk, a win for OpenAI that owns ChatGPT, but I dare say only the early innings of what AI becomes over the years and decades ahead.
1: We will watch markets, dollar and oil.
16: Yeah, markets having a pretty good day after a very rough day yesterday. The All Ords was down 1.5% yesterday. Made almost half of that back, a little bit over half actually just now. 0.8% in positive territory, 8,804 points, the All Ordinaries. Dollar also up, but only a touch, 0.01%, 0.01%, 71.35 US cents. Oil down, and the reason the market is up and is largely because Donald Trump's called yet another ceasefire, or at least a reduction of hostilities with Iran, that has sent the oil prices both down around 2%. West Texas, $102.70. Brent crude, $109.80, both US dollars a barrel.
1: Okay, great. Thank you, Scott. Scott Phillips from The Motley Fool, fool.com.au. G'day there, Judy.
17: Hey, how are you?
1: Good, thank you.
17: For the

0: My grandparents had one. Those silver bins were phased out. Incinerators were phased out at the same time, right? Remember the incinerator, the backyard incinerator?
1: Yes, absolutely. And also in apartments there were incinerators.
0: And people used to go and burn all sorts of things in the back. We used to have one at where we grew up at Oatlands. We had right up the back corner of the house, we had an incinerator. My grandparents had an incinerator. I think most people did, right?
1: Right, that's such a good point. Yes. Indeed.
0: I don't think we were burning plastic packaging. I don't, that would, but I mean, on top of that.
1: There was plastic packaging.
0: Well, there wouldn't have been a lot, would there? No, there wouldn't have been as much.
1: No.
0: And I think we've wrapped so many things like a Christo installation these days that we have added to the amount of waste.
1: Well, we never had plastic wrapping around fruit or vegetables. Nothing.
0: No, we never used to get boxed, you know, sort of four apples on a cardboard tray wrapped in plastic. I mean, that just didn't happen, did it?
1: Just such a waste. Still, it's a waste today.
0: Ridiculous.
1: Anyway, I just wanted to bring that point up.
0: That's a good point. Thank you. Thank you, Judy. Thank you for the call. It brings back memories of my grandparents' backyard. They used to have the tin, as it were, out in the back. That was it. Just, I don't know, about 80 centimetres high, I don't know, 60, 80 centimetres diameter, something like that. And, you know, you just had the lid, you pull off and vroomk, off it had come, and that was it. Collected once a week, I think. And that was the rubbish bin. It wasn't recyclables and then red bins and green bins. But my guess, correct me, I mean, I might be missing something, but my guess is the incinerator took care of a lot of business. And then when we phased those out for obvious reasons, all of a sudden we needed greater bin capacity to handle all of the waste. That's my guess. Nicholas, g'day.
2: Yeah, good afternoon. With the local councils, apart from saving money for not putting out enough bins, I suppose that there's an aesthetic element to not having bins. It creates a kind of minimalist landscape, so to speak. But I was just wanting to comment on the fact that, well, not so much a fact, it's my observation. There may be other people that have noticed this. But some of the bins along the main roads where there exist small businesses, there are business owners that take out their own commercial rubbish and put them in those public bins.
0: Yeah.
2: So that is also a contributor to the problem.
0: Yeah, that'd be part of it. That'd be part of it.
2: And we've got, you know, inappropriate rubbish being put in those bins. So that's an element of it as well.
0: Yeah. No, good point. Thank you, Nicholas. Appreciate your call as always. Mark on the text says, well, don't forget back then also milk was in a glass and so the milkman came. Now it's plastic or a carton. That's true. Again, my grandparents, I think probably up till about 1990, 91 maybe, used to put the 2 1-litre glass milk bottles on the back step, a little bit of money, and then, what was it, a dollar or something like that. And then the milkman had come, put the new ones down, take the old ones away, glass recyclable, so on and so forth. How things have changed. It's 19-3.
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4: Harbour Bridge has a truck breakdown. It's above Dawes Point, northbound in Lane 1. Richmond Road, copping a bit of pressure through Colby. The M2 and the M7 are humming both ways. Enough traffic on Old Windsor Road to notice. None of it's too traumatic, though. Silverwater Road heading south. That's actually really heavy through Ermington. And Centenary Drive south through Homebush West, it's quite full. Park Street through the city could do better, and I like the Eastern and Western distributors. I'm Steve Carline on your traffic leader, 2GB.
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0: Just on the nuclear energy front, interesting to note, last week the Italian Prime Minister seems to be forging ahead with plans to revive Italy's nuclear energy sector. The UK Telegraph reporting that four decades after the country voted to scrap atomic energy, that was in the wake of the Chernobyl disaster, the Italian Prime Minister has announced to Parliament that by this summer, so that's in the next couple of months for the Europeans, the government would introduce legislation that would pave the way for the resumption of nuclear power production in Italy. Now, the article says here that Italy has invested heavily in solar, wind and geothermal power, but the government says such sustainable sources still need to be supplemented by nuclear energy. And proponents argue that reviving the country's nuclear energy sector would also help Italy reduce greenhouse gas emissions. Well, of course it would. And it would do the same here, but of course we're not mature enough to do that. We're still having debates about where nuclear submarines will go, where any nuclear spent energy would be stored. So yeah, Australia is just so juvenile, really, I think, in that respect. 131873. John says, as an 80-year-old about bins, I was a garbo, and those steel bins were used to bag the rubbish in and then chuck it into the truck. Had a bag on the side where we'd put the beer bottles and get our beer money from, a bottle-o, but the government stopped that because it was cash received. Milk was in cartons and bottles. Nappies were all washed and put on the clothesline, and, well, shopping was in large paper bags. Yeah, a lot of things have changed. It's changed for convenience, quote-unquote, but, of course, the convenience to the individual has now been offset by an inconvenience to the environment and, I suppose, now, ironically, to other individuals who are trying to sort out which bin this thing goes in and which bin that thing goes in and whether it can fit in that bin, and then what do you do, and are you going to get fined if you put it in the wrong one, and so on and so forth. And we've got, at best, a nascent recycling industry which doesn't really seem to be economically viable at scale at this point. So we've got a few things we need to iron out in that respect. Well, there you go. That's your cue to call. So if you were listening out for the Blues Clues earlier in the program and you know the answer, now is your time to call the competition line, 1-300-722-873. Prize line, 1-300-722-873. We're off to call the number 8, and I hope you got the right answer. And if you do, you will be off to the State of Origin opener next Wednesday night. So good luck. Call the number 8 on that prize line, 1-300-722-873. Hope it's you, and hope you enjoy the night.
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0: Good on you, David, at Richmond. That's our winner. You're off to State of Origin. Double pass to State of Origin 1 next Wednesday night at Accor Stadium, coming your way. Thanks to the National Rugby League. Of course, tickets to be won in breakfast mornings here on Afternoons and Sydney Now every day this week. So if you missed out today, don't worry. Clinton's got another go, and then we've got another go tomorrow, so on and so forth all this week. Plenty more chances to get yourself there to State of Origin Game 1. Hottest tickets in town. 131873, the open line number. Stacking everything's around. As mentioned, I was at Miller's Point recently. One thing I noticed, and I just wonder if you're listening in that part of Sydney, the Rocks, Miller's Point, etc., maybe you can sort of point out what's going on. Walking the streets, there seems to be a stack of these, I guess you call them combination locks, out the front of lots and lots of homes around Miller's Point, Kent Street, and some of the other areas up near the Barangaroo Headland and this sort of, you know, just wandering around having a look at the old buildings. And notice these everywhere, these combination locks, not on the door themselves often, but just adjacent to the door on a little hook or whatever, you know, secured. But I'm thinking, is this Airbnb? Because, you know, I've been, I think, once or twice to an Airbnb, and one time we were in one in Adelaide, and it was the same sort of thing. You had a combination lock, they give you the code, you open it up, there's the household keys, and away you go. Now, I don't care what people do with their properties, to be blunt, but there was a lot of controversy all those years ago, probably about a decade ago, when the coalition government in New South Wales started selling off a lot of what were public houses built by the maritime unions and all of those over the years. And the whole gentrification of the area happened, and it did raise a lot of money, and that money was reinvested, we're told, in different public housing elsewhere in cheaper land. And so, but we know the debate. But if the end result has been a lot of people bought an investment property rather than a place to live, and then you just sort of Airbnb-ing it the whole time. Again, it's none of my business, but I wonder if that's what the New South Wales government envisaged would happen. Now, so I don't know if that's what's happening. But I know in my area, you certainly don't see a lot of combination locks hanging off letterboxes and sort of, you know, one lot of a front door or off a windowsill or something. But all through Miller's Point, combination locks everywhere. I'm wondering what's going on. Someone might be able to confirm that, but I suspect it's sort of, you know, short-term stay. That's where the keys hide, that sort of thing. 131873.
15: Afternoons, track of the day.
0: All right, you know how it works. I'll play a bit of a song. I'll give you a question. If you get the answer to the question right, you're going to get a prize. And today it's a great one, a family pass to Taronga Zoo. Of course, LG, as I said yesterday, they've partnered with Taronga to support the Hatch Accelerator program. Now, Hatch 2026 helps conservation startups create real solutions to better our planet. It's all thanks to LG and Taronga, because life's good when we do good together. Here's your question. It was on this day, 1962, the Hollywood actress Marilyn Monroe famously sang a very happy birthday to then US President John F. Kennedy. Now, we all know about the slightly romantic singing from Ms. Monroe, but the white dress and the whole thing. But where did the event take place? What building were they in when she was singing Sweet Nothings to the president? There's a clue in the song. What building was it? 131873.

0: Thank you, Huey. Hit to be square. So if you think you know where we're talking about, where did all of this take place, this sultry happy birthday performance, much mimicked ever since, probably on Bucks nights and elsewhere. 131873, the open line number. What's the building we're after?
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2: This fella would have to measure to be this accurate. Smack bang in the middle of the Harbour Bridge. Truck is conked out. Lane 1 closed northbound. Forest Road's cramping up into Bexley. M5 really not prepared for the afternoon peak yet. It's pretty much deserted. And the M4, you'll drop speed about, I'll say 60 k's between Greystanes and Prospect. The rest of it looks fine. Hume Highway is beginning to build around Warwick Farm and Liverpool, and King Street Newtown's getting irritable. I'm Steve Carline. I'm Sydney's 2GB.
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0: Well, good on you, Scott of Chester Hill. You've won the family pass to Taronga Zoo. Of course, the answer being Madison Square Garden. That's where it all took place, Madison Square Garden. Thank you for your company. Clinton's up next, of course, with Sydney Now. Another chance to win tickets to State of Origin 1 with Blues Clues with Clinton straight after 3 o'clock. Tomorrow, Blake Wendell will be back with us from Pretzel. So if you've got some questions about how this budget will impact your personal finances, Blake will be here to take those from 1:30.
1: Got a smart speaker? Then ask it to play 2GB.
13: It's 3 o'clock. Good afternoon. I'm Dusty Fitzpatrick.
5: The Premier is describing an alleged domestic violence murder at a family home in Sydney's southwest as a disturbing and shocking crime. A 47-year-old man's been charged with murdering his wife and children at the family's Campbelltown home. It's understood the accused was the full-time carer of his two sons who had learning difficulties. Chris Minns says the alleged murders are a painful reminder efforts to reduce DV-related crimes can feel agonisingly slow.
13: Police and domestic violence prevention centres have been putting enormous amount of resources and money, and we were starting to see glimmers of progress, but then an event like this happens and it reminds you that there are violent people out there that need to be confronted.
5: The New South Wales Police Union is pushing for the introduction of night courts to keep frontline officers on the streets. It believes round-the-clock bail hearings would help clear overflowing cells and free up policing resources. The Premier's promised to look into the proposal. Federal Treasurer Jim Chalmers has taken a swipe at a series of social media posts mocking his latest budget. Small business owners claim the government's changes to capital gains tax will hurt their operations and stifle investment. They claim the CGT reforms will essentially slug businesses with a 47% tax. But Dr. Chalmers says that's not right.
14: We're not changing the 47% marginal rate that's being referred to in those memes. What we are changing is the way that the capital gains tax discount is calculated. There'll still be a discount, but it will be calculated according to inflation.
5: The Bureau of Meteorology executive who led the agency during its heavily criticised multi-million dollar website redesign is stepping down. Dr. Peter Stone, who was acting as the Bureau's chief executive at the time of the website rollout, is expected to leave the agency at the beginning of next year. The association representing GPs is warning the AI revolution brings a risk of fragmented healthcare and deepening inequalities. The Royal Australian College of GPs says the technology can support decision-making and streamline care, but President Michael Wright says it can't replace the empathy, clinical judgment and contextual understanding that a doctor provides.
15: What we see at the moment is, you know, we've got more technology and you can access information and advice in multiple ways, but at the core of it, you really got to have someone who you can trust, and there's no better way to get good health outcomes by having a GP who knows you and your history.
5: And Australians can now get updates and access the 2026 census form through MyGov. In finance, the All Ords trading up 85 points at 88.09, one Aussie dollar buying 71.3 US cents.
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16: Deputy on halfback Sam Walker won't let the pressure get to him in next week's State of Origin series opener. The Ipswich junior is drawing comparisons to Maroon's great Alfie Langer. Walker says he's humbled by the commentary but wants to develop his own game.
17: It's obviously, yeah, such an honour to be able to be compared to someone like him. It's exciting as well, I think. I spend a lot of time working on my little crafts in my game and continue to sort of build them as I sort of go.
16: Tiger centre Patrick Herbert has accepted a two-match ban for a head slam on Manly rival Lehigh Hopewadi. Arsenal has moved a step closer to clinching the Premier League crown after beating Burnley 1-0. It means Manchester City must beat Bournemouth early tomorrow morning to stay alive in the race for the title. And the San Antonio Spurs have won game one of the NBA's Western Conference final over the Oklahoma City Thunder, 122-115 after double overtime. That's sport. I'm Adam Hawes.
5: That's news and sport.
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20: All clear across the Harbour Bridge now. Eastern and Western distributors are behaving. Ringer Freeway, well, it's not too bad, really. King Street, Newtown, not as good. Traffic's a bit clunky. Speeds are pretty ordinary. Also, south on Centenary Drive through Homebush West and Old Windsor Road. Got the normal slow spots there at Seven Hills and Bella Vista. M7's kicking goals. We've got the first sign of the M5 building west at Moorbank, and I'm seeing a bit of traffic there on Camden Valley Way around Preston's. Well, Steve Carline, 2GB.
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5: Cloudy with showers becoming less likely into the evening, light winds forecast. Mostly sunny tomorrow, 12 to 20 degrees in the city, 9 to 20 degrees in our west. Looking ahead, a shower or two Thursday, showers on Friday and into the weekend. Right now in the city, it's 20 degrees, humidity 70%. It's 21 in Gosford, 20 in Bankstown, 19 in Campbelltown and Penrith, 18 Terry Hills. I'm Dusty Fitzpatrick. 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
23: On 2GV, this is Sydney Now with Clinton Maynard.
0: Tuesday the 19th of May, 131873, it is Clinton Maynard for the trip home. China has come to our rescue today. The Prime Minister is trumpeting a deal to bring another 3 cargo loads of jet fuel from China to Australian shores. The fuel arrive in WA later this month. Great. But what the government doesn't want to talk about is excise. The fuel excise cut was not extended in last week's budget, although the PM's been asked about it this week and he hasn't ruled out extending it. But you'd think if it was going to be extended, there would be a provision announced in the budget. There wasn't. So come July 1, the price is suddenly going to shoot up by a little more than 26 cents a litre. The average price of E10 this afternoon around Sydney is $1.82.9. And I keep seeing it at most of the service stations that I passed this morning. I kept seeing it at more than $2. And then overnight, 1st of July, it's going to jump by 26 cents a litre and the government does not want to talk about it. That's going to be reality in just 6 weeks' time. Coming up on the show, the Police Association conference is on today and the union representing officers warns that they're a breaking point because of mental health cases they have to respond to, the number of people being kept in cells in police stations as well. There are calls for a US-style night court, so courts that operate extended hours, so then the cells aren't full. I'm going to talk to the police minister about that, whether it's actually possible after 4 o'clock. Andrew Hastie's on the show today, and we're going to talk about the PM's dream of reviving the local car industry. We had so much feedback about this yesterday, and although a lot of you think this is part of the PM's tactic to divert attention from the budget, so we'll talk to Andrew Hastie about that. The men's health sector is booming at the moment. The longevity industry in this country is now worth $16 billion. So what's this about? It's buying supplements in the hope that they're going to help you live longer. Well, former Ironman Guy Leach believes this is a myth, that it's mostly a load of garbage. He's going to explain why on the show a little later. Mark Guy with the NRL team news and your chance to win tickets to State of Origin Game 1. You've got to keep listening for the Blues clues. I want to hear from you this afternoon. If you see something on Sydney streets we need to know about, send me a text message. 0460 873 873. Have your say. 131 873.
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0: 3:09. The case of a man murdering his family last night has been before Campbelltown Court. A 46-year-old woman, 2 boys, killed last night in a home on Raymond Avenue, Campbelltown. The children are autistic with learning disabilities. Their father, a 47-year-old man, has been charged with their murders. He is reportedly their full-time carer. Our reporter, Jefferson Shaw, has been in court. Jefferson, good afternoon.
24: Good afternoon, Clinton.
0: What's happened in court?
3: Yeah, look, this morning, the lawyer for the man faced Campbelltown local court and essentially was refused bail. He didn't apply for it. And after court, the lawyer came out to speak about the man. Just to give you some background and context, because I feel like that's important, he is accused of murdering his wife and children at their Campbelltown home in Sydney's southwest last night. Their bodies were found in separate rooms of their home. And look, yeah, as you mentioned, there are reports emerging fast this afternoon that the father was the full-time carer of the two sons. His wife was working full-time. And the boys apparently had learning difficulties. So it's just another sad development in this, devastating case.
4: He's been refused bail, will appear later in the year. There are also reports this afternoon that this had been planned for some months. The Premier has also responded, Jefferson?
3: Yeah, look, he said that, yeah, this is a devastating crime. It's just another case of domestic violence, alleged domestic violence that we're seeing in Sydney. I mean, it's an update. Like, if we look back on yesterday, we heard from police in Operation Amarok, which targets domestic violence offenders. And we heard from them that 60% of police time is taken up by domestic violence cases. It is just another sad reminder of the reality that so many families have to live with in our state.
4: It's a shocking case. Thank you, Jefferson.
3: Thank you, Clinton.
4: TUE reporter Jefferson Shaw, the man will remain in custody. He'll appear in court again in July.
23: Sydney Now on 2GB.
4: 131873 is our number. Every day in Sydney, police are searching for missing people and they often draw cases to our attention. This one is a particular concern. 48-year-old Varun Badmi hasn't been seen since the 20th of April. He disappeared from Quakers Hill. But the twist is his car was found a day later. But there's no other sign of him. Superintendent Jason Joyce joins me. Thank you for coming to the show, Superintendent.
6: Thank you, Clinton.
4: What do you know about this case?
6: So the male, Varun Badmi, who's a 48-year-old male, was last seen in Barley Drive, Quakers Hill, on Monday the 20th of April around midday. He's described as being of Indian subcontinental appearance, about 165 centimetres tall, of medium build with short black hair. And at the time last seen, he was wearing a maroon and white T-shirt, black shorts and carrying a black backpack. So following the report of him being missing, investigations led police to locate his vehicle at Prudence Street, Schofields, on Tuesday the 21st of April. Following our investigations and a canvas of CCTV in that area, we managed to find footage which shows Mr. Badmi going from his car on Prudence Street into some thick bushland in that area. He then returns to his car for a short time, and he goes back into the bushland, and that's the last time he's been seen or that we have any evidence that he was at that location. Mm. So as a result of that, we've conducted extensive search of that area over multiple days using multiple resources, air wing, police divers, SES, search teams, police dogs, yet we were unable to locate him. What we did locate is his glasses in that area, but no other sign of him, unfortunately. So what we're seeking is assistance from the community. Whilst we've done extensive canvasses of both those locations and obviously got a lot of information from people, we're still seeking further information from people that may have had footage in those areas, either Barley Drive or Prudence Street, Schofields, and in that area around that bushland, that we may not have been able to obtain at this time, and they may be able to assist us with our inquiries.
4: Jason, do you fear he may have met with foul play?
6: No, we don't believe it's foul play. We do believe that he has... he's been in control of him entering this area, but we've yet to be able to locate him despite extensive searches that area, and we're continuing to do all we can in this investigation to try and locate him.
4: Well, we'll get the message out. Thank you, Superintendent.
6: All right. Thank you very much, Clinton.
4: Superintendent Jason Joyce. So it's a curious case because his glass has been found and his RAV4 has been found, and they've found this video footage where he goes into the bush, comes back to the car, then goes back in the bush again. They've searched that bushland. If you have any information, the number for Crime Stoppers is 1-800-333-000.
23: Sydney Now on 2GB.
4: 3:15. Now, this is an issue I think that affects most of Sydney, of where the local parks and sporting ovals should be ripped up. The traditional natural grass should be dug up and replaced with synthetic turf. It's a particular issue in the Inner West at the moment. The Inner West Council is planning to convert fields in Callan Park, so Lily Field, that area near Balmain Road, Waterfront Drive. Some of the locals aren't happy about it, but the local council is going to push on with this plan. The Inner West Mayor, Darcy Byrne, joins me. Hi, Mayor.
7: G'day, Clinton. How are you?
4: I'm good. So why are you going ahead with synthetic turf at Callan Park?
7: Well, we've seen a huge influx of participation in local sport over recent years, particularly from women and girls, which is a very welcome thing. It's been a great thing, but it does mean that we are seeing an increasing usage of our fields, and we don't get new playing fields very often. And so the increasing usage means that the grounds are simply not able to cope, and they're becoming worn out earlier and earlier each winter season. And so at select locations around the Inner West, we've already been making use of all-weather playing fields for a number of years now. And the key benefits are that it basically doubles the usage of the ground, both for training and for playing. And, of course, it essentially eliminates the need for washouts when it's raining. And you can imagine that both of those things, ensuring that more kids can participate in sport and that games aren't called off, they're very popular with local families.
4: I note, though, that the Greens MP, the local Greens MP, isn't happy about it, that she claims that it means that people won't be able to walk their dogs through that area, they won't be able to have picnics, that the natural grass is a far better option.
7: Callan Park is a huge site. These playing fields make up less than 2% of the entirety of Callan Park. And so that argument really doesn't hold water. I think it's a very ideological one. There's a group called Friends of Callan Park, who are very closely aligned to the Greens Party.
4: Yep.
7: And they've made a habit of opposing all of the recreation facilities that we've tried to deliver within Callan Park. That includes natural playing fields. They've opposed those, so they say they support them now. They oppose the swim site, which we've just recently had approved, the Harbour Swim Site, which we'll be delivering for summer. They oppose the skate park. So this is their standard MO. And what we want to do is listen to the voices of local families who are telling us that they want better sport and recreation facilities for their kids.
4: Is it a lot cheaper for you to maintain once you've installed the synthetic grass than the natural grass?
7: Yeah, that is probably the case, but it's a much higher upfront cost, of course.
4: Yep.
7: And we're not doing this based on financial grounds. It's about the usage. We want to make sure that there's no local kids being turned away from the health and social benefits of sport. And that is a problem that we are encountering. For example, one of the clubs that will benefit from these new facilities is the Balmain District Football Club. They've got 3,000 players. They're the largest junior football club in New South Wales, junior soccer club, that is. And so they're getting more and more demand each year. And we don't want to be in a situation where they're having to turn kids away. And that's why we need to make use of some of our fields. We need to increase the utilisation through this technology, which, it must be said, has improved a great deal over recent years. It's entirely safe and it has a great public benefit.
4: Oh, I think a mix makes some sense. Thank you, Darcy.
7: Thanks very much for your time.
4: The Mayor of the Inner West, Darcy Byrne. Look, I've had some experience with this in the past year. Last year, at the end of the soccer season, my son was playing his first year of soccer in about 8 years. At the end of the season, there were downpours every weekend, and it was just unlucky that we had washout after washout, probably for the last two rounds, and then some of the semi-final games as well. Fortunately, in the Sutherland Shire, most of the local ovals are grass. That's where they usually play. But there are some synthetic fields around, just up on the highway, Kirrawee-Kareela. And what the local association managed to do was reschedule a whole bunch of games for those synthetic fields. And it meant the kids who'd put a whole year of playing through the season, it meant they could finish their seasons. If it wasn't for the option to play on those fake grass fields, kids would have missed out. And not just missed out, they would have played all year. And then when the most important games of the season had occurred, because it was raining every weekend, they wouldn't have played. So the competition would have been awarded to the team that had finished first place over the regular rounds, despite the fact there were regular rounds also washed out. So I reckon a mix is the way to go. And I know there are some environmental concerns and there's some issues with the heat. I get that. But there's also some benefits. So I think a mix makes sense. Let me know what it's like in your area, whether you're a fan of it or whether you think we should just stick with the natural grass. 131873 is our number. Coming up, big changes at the Weather Bureau. And you know what's to blame? Their dodgy website. This is Sydney Now.
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8: Hello, Clinton. The Northern Road slowing south into Narellan and Narellan Road busy west through Mount Annan. M7, look, it's much better than it should be. 320 on a Tuesday afternoon. Richmond Road slowing north through Colby. Old Windsor Road, normal slow spots, Seven Hills, Bella Vista. And there's noticeable traffic around Northmead on Windsor Road and James Roos Drive. South of Ryde Bridge, Concord Road, little under speed there to the south. I'm Steve Carline with live and local traffic on 2GB.
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4: It's 20 degrees on the coast, 16 degrees in Campbelltown. Thank you for your message, Andrew. Andrew says, really heavy rain, wind in Riverston, heading east at the moment. And I'm having a look at the radar. Yes, you're right. There's a lot of rain to the south of Sydney, but also in that Riverston area. And it looks like generally the rain band is moving north towards the centre of Sydney at the moment. So it's going to be wet. Now, actually, just talking about the website, the Weather Bureau website, and I'm looking at that radar now. The man responsible for this shocking website, which cost taxpayers $96 million, he's resigned. Dr. Peter Stone was the Bureau's chief customer officer, and he was the former acting chief executive. Reported this afternoon, he's expected to leave the agency at the beginning of next year, finishing active duties at the end of June, and then he'll take extended leave. He joined the Weather Bureau in July of 2017. He is apparently the man responsible for the redo of the website. I don't think he was the man actually putting together the software, but he was in control when the Weather Bureau spent $96 million of your money upgrading the website and making it terrible. Generally what you do is when you upgrade something, you make it better. And the Weather Bureau refused to go back to the old one, although there are still some ways of using and accessing that old one. So Dr. Peter Stone, he'll take extended leave from June and then he will be gone.
23: Sydney Now on 2GB.
4: Okay, well, I'm in the minority here. My view on the artificial grass is to have a mix, because I've seen it for myself when there's washout after washout, weekend after weekend. Having some fake grass allowed my son's soccer team to finish their soccer season. But I got so much feedback on this and you don't like it. Damien listens, synthetic turf is awful. It smells toxic on hot days for a start. Our kids deserve to play on real grass like you and I did. Agreed, Damien, but what happens when it rains and then they can't finish their matches? Dave says in Avalon, synthetic grass is bloody hot when the sun is out. Scott joins us. Scott's the former mayor of Lane Cove. G'day, Scott.
10: Hi, Clinton. How are you?
4: You've got a bit of experience in this area?
10: Yeah, absolutely. I was mayor at the time in 2012 when we put our synthetic fields back in 2012, which was supported by our member for local member Anthony Roberts. Now, the truth is in all this is that synthetic fields give you about 65 hours a week playing time compared to grass, which is about 35. We have a motion up this on Thursday because the current mayor and that wanted to initially ban synthetic altogether.
4: Right.
10: If we do that, I mean, we've got 4,000 units being developed in Lane Cove, which will be about 7,000 kids. Where are they going to play sport? And the facts are, as you said before, is that they're mud pits. Now, if the government's going to have this mass immigration, the kids are going to have to play sport somewhere. And unfortunately, there's got to be a trade-off. Otherwise, kids will never, ever play sports.
4: I think it'd be wrong if we ripped up all the grass, all turf fields, and transformed those to synthetic. But I think a mix makes some sense.
10: Yeah, no, you're right. But at the same time, you know, a lot of these are lefty greeny guys. All they want is just ban it all, you know, and we just can't practically do that. There is not enough space. NESROC, there's studies out there saying that we're like 40% behind in capacity. There is no capacity in Lane Cove or other areas for kids to play sport.
4: It's always the green solution, isn't it? Ban a lot of it. Good on you, Scott. Appreciate your feedback on that. Chris on the text line says, artificial grass when it's 35 degrees means the grass, the artificial stuff, is 70 and then it's too hot. Gavin says, synthetic fields are great, but they're only good for soccer. They cause too many injuries when you, say, play rugby AFL. So, in my view, it is a no. Thank you for your feedback. I'll come to some more of that in a moment. Still to come on the program, this is interesting. MAFS in the UK, they're actually cancelling it because there's some serious sexual assault allegations in relation to the show. We'll have a look at that next. 1318 73, our number.
23: 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Got something you want to say? You're in the right place. This is Sydney's 2GB. Send us a text or call 131 873.
20: Just following up a report of a crash on the Hume motorway at Campbelltown. I'm going to say it's closer to Narellan Road, actually. Centenary Drive, pretty thick, south through Homebush West. Warringah Freeway's picked up a few extras now, north up towards Cameray. Eastern and Western Distributors, oh, let's just say they're building, but they're much better than normal. New South Head Road, busy stretch there through Double Bay. We're looking good on the M7, a little untidy on Richmond Road through Colby. I'm Steve Carline on Sydney's 2GB.
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4: Text messages 0460 873 873. Brian says, synthetic grass is great for soccer, but it's no good for rugby league or rugby union. Have you ever experienced carpet burns or grazes on the bedroom floor? That's what playing on synthetic grass is like. Good on you, Brian. 131873 if you want to have your say on that. Coming up, I'm going to give you the first Blues clues. We'll do that in the next 10 minutes. Your chances to win tickets to State of Origin 1. Let's check our news headlines. And good afternoon, Dusty Fitzpatrick.
5: Good afternoon, Clinton. A southwest Sydney man accused of killing his wife and two children will remain behind bars after facing court for the first time. It's understood the 47-year-old was the stay-at-home carer of his two sons who had developmental issues. The New South Wales Police Association is pushing for night courts to be introduced in the state to keep officers on the front line instead of guarding prisoners. Work will begin this month on an $11 billion program to extend the life of the ageing Collins-class submarines. The measures aimed at ensuring Australia is not left with a capability gap before the arrival of nuclear-powered subs. And the iconic Moree rockets being added to the State Heritage Register, representing a familiar staple at playgrounds across the state. In sport, Pat Cummins has starred for the Sunrisers in the Indian Premier League, taking 3-for-28 in a 5-wicket win over the Super Kings. The Sunrisers booking themselves a spot in the playoffs. Thanks, Clinton. There'll be more news and sport at 4.
4: Thank you, Dusty. 20 degrees on the coast, but the temperatures are falling across the west. It's 16 now in Penrith, 16 degrees in Campbelltown. Looks like it's going to be a wet afternoon. If you come across dramas on the roads, particularly caused by the rain, let us know where. 131873. Coming up later in the program, I'm going to focus again on e-bikes because I've been sent some video of more outrageous behaviour of an e-bike rider. But the Sydney Morning Herald today is reporting about the explosion of the Lime bikes. The Lime bikes are very different to the Fat Boy bikes I often talk about. The Lime bikes are those that are mostly used in the CBD in the inner suburbs that are rental bikes that people use to move from point A to point B and then dump. Well, they've expanded their fleet into some suburban areas, and the complaints now to those local councils are growing. George's River Council's confirmed this afternoon they're receiving more and more complaints now about bikes obstructing the footpaths. Now, this was an issue that was affecting the CBD and Inner West Council and some of the eastern suburbs, but now the Southern Council of George's River says it's a problem for them. Strathfield Council's confirmed they're holding discussions with Lyme because of safety concerns and visual pollution. Canada Bay Council says they've received 29 formal complaints since Lyme entered their area, and they've only been there since April. The City of Sydney, now Clover loves a Lyme rental bike. The City of Sydney share bike trips has climbed to 3.7 million over the past year. It's 91% increase on the previous year, so they're popular. In Canterbury Bankstown, the Lyme bikes are now popular as well. 3,200 trips since Lyme moved into the area in March. So again, it's a different issue to the way teenagers are abusing the road laws by riding the fat bikes. These are the ones being dumped around the place, and increasingly they're being dumped in Sydney suburbs.
29: If it's happening in Sydney, you'll hear it on Sydney Now with Clinton Maynard on 2GB.
4: Gee, we've got so much feedback about the issue of synthetic grass against traditional grass, natural stuff. Steve says, I think in some countries in Europe, they're now reverting back to grass because there's been an increase with goalkeepers suffering cancer due to rubber that they inhale from the grass because they're constantly on the ground. That's an interesting one, Steve. Anthony says, look, we have synthetic grass at the school that I look after. Now, we're saving a heap of money on fertiliser, labour, coring, top dressing, marking. I don't think many people realise how much labour goes into maintaining a sports field. Well, I did ask Darcy Byrne, the Inner West Council Mayor, about that, whether they're saving cash, and yes, he admitted they are. Elizabeth says, look, what about the more injuries? There are more injuries suffered on synthetic grass. It also holds the heat. It's like almond milk. It's not milk. Synthetic grass is not grass, so I'm not a fan of it. On the emails, if you'd like to send an email, 2gb.com, Ziv says, on first hearing the notion of replacing organics and synthetic grass, I was not enthusiastic. But after hearing Darcy Byrne, the Inner West Mayor, I think there is a case for it. If it's only 2% and it facilitates more kids playing sport, I think it's probably worthwhile. Thank you. 131873. I know a lot of you want to have your say on this one, and we will have a Caller of the Day prize later in the week. If you've had experience actually your kids playing on it, have they suffered injuries? Have they fallen over on it and then suffered a knee injury or some sort of burn? Let me know. 131873.
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2: A crash on Narellan Road, Campbelltown, near the TAFE. Cow Pasture Road. It's pretty heavy through Horningsea Park, and Camden Valley Way slows south past Leppington. Round the harbour, Warringah Freeway. It's busy north through North Sydney. It's good for a little while, and then Gore Hill Freeway gets grumpy from Crow's Nest out to Artarmon. Eastern Distributor also a bit cranky south through the main tunnel. With the M5, westbound traffic starts to peel off a bit of speed west of Reevesby. I'm Steve Carline with traffic every 10 minutes.

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10: 19 to 4, I'm sick of politicians who can't behave like adults. Now, often it's in federal parliament, it's in state politics. Well, councils are no better. Liverpool Council's meeting last night was an absolute farce. In the end, two of the councillors were thrown out of the chamber. Three walked out. A security guard actually had to intervene when one of the councillors said a colleague's father would be, quote, rolling in his grave over the conduct of his son. This is the council that's been subject to a lot of controversy over recent months and even over the last week. There were protests outside the council chambers because of proposed job cuts last week. But the fact that you've got councils thrown out of a council meeting and others warned and three walking out and security guards needing to become involved, why can't they behave like adults? They're elected officials who we pay through our rates, and then it goes the same for those in federal parliament and state parliament. We're electing kids. In fact, you'd say donkeys usually behave better than this mob. I'll talk to Stuart Ayres about this. Stuart Ayres, our straight shooter this afternoon after 4:30. He's obviously spent a lot of time in parliament, in state politics, and in the so-called bear pit, the behaviour is not much better. But Liverpool Council seems like an absolute mess at the moment.
9: Be a part of Sydney Now with Clinton Maynard. Call 131-873.
10: Well, last week in our 10 to 1 of the greatest Australian performers of all time, singers and bands, I was a little bit surprised by this. This was based on your votes. Kylie Minogue finished second behind John Farnham. A lot of 2GB listeners love Kylie Minogue. Well, a new Netflix documentary has now premiered in the UK about Kylie's life. Luke Dennehy talking entertainment this afternoon. G'day, Luke.
11: Good afternoon. Thanks for having me.
10: Three-part documentary.
11: Yeah, it's really exciting, this one. Kylie, of course, from Melbourne, and she's been involved in it from the start. And so it's a three-part documentary on her life, and from the very beginning in the suburbs of Melbourne to Ramsay Street to, I think she was actually in Henderson Kids, Clinton, if you remember.
10: She was.
11: Before Neighbours.
10: Yes, yeah.
11: Yes, she was. So it covers all that. And also, interestingly, Jason Donovan turned up to the premiere last night with Sister Danny. And if you remember, they were on the front pages, I think, nearly every second day when there was newspapers. We didn't have social media back then. Those were the days. And Kylie and Jason were huge in Australia and in the UK and in Europe. And so he's shown up to support her, which is really nice. So she said she was very emotional watching the show.

0: As I said, she has participated in it. She's produced it. She's been interviewed. So I really can't wait to see this one.
1: So it's been on the UK Netflix already. Can we see it on our local version
0: yet? Yeah, tomorrow. So a global premiere on May 20. I can't believe it's already May. But so, yeah, and the rumour is she might be touring next year because it's 40 years since The Locomotion was released next year, sometime in 1987.
1: And she'll sell out arenas all over the country. Now, I saw this morning, that the UK version of Married at First Sight could be pulled from the air.
0: That's right, yeah. It has been pulled, I believe. It's come from a documentary on the Panorama BBC series, and they've spoken to three former castmates of MASS, Married at First Sight, the UK version, and they've alleged sexual assault and two have alleged rape, which is really serious. So this is a big story in television, I think. I think a lot of producers will be watching this very closely and following it, but it's not the Australian version, just to make that clear. But, yeah, the UK one is in a lot of trouble over there.
1: Okay, it's probably bound to happen eventually, given the nature of the content and what happens on that show. I think eventually they're going to find themselves in trouble.
0: Yeah, it's definitely pushes the boundaries, doesn't it, Married at First Sight? So, and sometimes the overseas versions are worse than we've got here. So, yeah, I think everyone in that sort of reality TV world will be watching very closely what happens with this one.
1: Good on you, Luke. We'll talk soon.
0: Thank you.
1: Luke Danahy, filling in for Peter Ford. Peter's back tomorrow.
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1: State of Origin 1 next Wednesday night, Accor Stadium. We have got tickets to give away. I've got a double pass to give away before the end of the program, but you need the Blues clues. Yes, Ben's got tickets, Levy has tickets, Michael has tickets in the afternoon, but I've got tickets right now. So don't call yet, but you need this clue. We are playing Who Am I for Blues Clues. I played 16 games for New South Wales between 1983 and 1989. 16 games for New South Wales between 83 and 89. Legendary player. Actually, I'll give you another clue. One of my favourite players not to play for Cronulla, so it's not a Sharks player. I'll give you another clue in the next hour. Ampol State of Origin, there is nothing like it. Head to nrl.com/tickets to secure your seats and keep listening to 2GB for your chance to win. Don't call yet. I'll give you another clue in the next hour. 131873, thanks for your message, Kathy. Kathy telling me it is absolutely bucketing down around Richmond and Windsor at the moment. It looks like these rain cells, the cloud cells, are moving quite slowly across Sydney, so there's going to be a lot of rain over Sydney over the next couple of hours. On the issue of synthetic grass, we've got so much feedback on this one. Josh says, my son went from playing rugby union on ordinary fields at Camden into the Illawarra and out west to making the Australian schoolboys team, playing for the East rugby side at Rose Bay on synthetic. The boys were away from all they knew on how to run, how to fall, and kicking them was then quite different. Speed was up, so they became fatigued. It was an absolutely different experience for them, which was a real shame on an important day in their careers. As they progressed through, the remainder of the games were on grass, and the game then returned to normal, in my opinion. Good on you, Josh. Another councillor calling us, Councillor Caleb Taylor from Lane Cove. Hello, councillor.
3: Yes, hi, good afternoon. How are you?
1: You're dealing with this issue in the Lane Cove Council too.
3: We are currently, yes. So we've got last month we had a council meeting where the mayor, deputy mayor, and another councillor brought forward a motion basically trying to outlaw synthetic grass across the entire LGA. That's just not sports fields, that's everywhere.
1: Oh, so even in playgrounds?
3: Even in playgrounds, so everywhere across the LGA. So, look, we had a huge response from our sporting clubs and community that were against that. They ended up withdrawing that motion, but here we are again next month at the council meeting, and we have another motion put forward, development of a draft synthetic turf in public spaces policy. So pretty much similar motion that's come back, but just a little watered down. So it's causing a lot of division currently in our community.
1: It's a polarising issue. I've had so much feedback on this, councillor. A lot of people aren't fans because of the heat, because of the risk of injury. What's your personal position?
3: I think you need a balance. I mean, we're not saying we have synthetic sporting fields everywhere, but you need that balance. I mean, this evening I've just spoken to the president of the soccer club, and they've had the bottom field washed out at Blackman Park. So the top is two synthetic pitches, the bottom is two grass pitches. Now, they have 1,000 people there this evening, over 3 hours training for soccer. It's the largest sporting organisation now, LGA, and he's called me saying he's now got to fit all those people on the top synthetic pitches because the bottom one is washed out. So if we didn't have that synthetic pitch, well, we're going to have children and adults not playing sport, getting active and getting out there, which comes back to mental health and all yep. those reasons as well, which is a huge thing these days. So, I mean, that in itself is a big issue.
1: It's a balance I think we need. Good on you, Caleb. Councillor Caleb Taylor from Lane Cove. Scott, though, has a different perspective on this. G'day, Scott.
4: Yeah, g'day, Clinton. Yeah, I've got two things, actually. I'm driving my son, who's a goalkeeper, to his training on synthetic, yep. so I wasn't stoked to hear about the cancer risk. Yeah. So we'll look at that.
1: For the keepers as well, yeah.
4: Yes. I actually rang this segment up 3 years ago to say how great synthetic was, but now my daughter earlier this year did an ACL just in a Ooh. Non-contact yeah. Turn on the synthetic, which is a bit of a thing. So yeah, my love of synthetic starting to wane a little bit, obviously, given that.
1: I think there is a genuine concern that councils may be pushing this because it's cheaper. Now, yeah, there's the upfront cost, but there's the maintenance to grass, which is obviously, knowing it and caring for it, going to be more expensive than synthetic. So I'd hate to think they'll roll it out holdus bolus to save on cash long term. But I think from a weather perspective, some synthetic is wise.
4: Yeah, absolutely. I mean, my son wouldn't be going to this match if it was on grass, clearly, with some of the ground closures with this rain. So it's definitely helpful from that side of things.
1: Good on you, Scott. Thank you for your call. Come

0: Bombay.
1: Revealed this week that Chris Bowen, our climate change minister, is travelling to Denmark in the coming days to, quote, strengthen climate and energy partnerships. He is going to meet with the energy and climate ministers of the world at the Copenhagen Climate Ministerial to discuss global energy security. Wonderful. Mr. Bowen says this year's meeting in Copenhagen comes at a pivotal time for energy and climate ministers across the world during the world's worst fuel crisis and also at a time of record renewable generation. Blah, blah, blah, blah, blah, blah, blah. Has Mr. Bowen and maybe the other ministers from around the world, the climate change ministers, have they heard of the Zoom? You see, there was a revolution during the COVID pandemic. People all across the globe figured out they could have meetings with anyone, anytime, anywhere using video conferencing like Zoom. Now, obviously, this comes with a great saving for business, and that's why businesses embrace video conferencing. But in the case of politicians who are part of the government running up huge deficits and $1 trillion debt, they're not too worried about the costs involved, are they? No. But you would think as the Environment Minister and the Minister for Climate Change, Chris Bowen and all those from the other countries would be on a mission to reduce CO2 emissions. What he is doing is exactly the opposite. I had a look at this today. To fly to Copenhagen, Denmark, it's 16,000 k's, okay? There are no direct flights from Sydney, so you've got to stop. Often flights will stop in Dubai, but because of the war, Mr. Bowen might want to avoid that. So he'd most likely stop in Asia, Singapore, great. So it's 16,000 k's. At short notice, he can probably book an economy flight for around $4,000 return. But the dollars aren't the issue, Mr. Bowen. The environment is. So have a look at the environmental impact. If Chris Bowen is travelling in economy, which of course is unlikely, the carbon emissions per economy passenger, 2.6 tonnes one way. So 5.2 CO2 emissions for return. If he flies business, and let's be honest, he'll be in business, he's not up the back, the numbers rise because there are fewer seats in business. So the per passenger emissions, CO2 emissions for return flight Sydney-Copenhagen with the stopover, between 10 and 14 tonnes. Now, that's just a number. I get it. The number's probably a little meaningless to most of us. But let me give you some context what 10 to 14 tonnes of CO2 emissions means. A return economy trip to Denmark is roughly the same of carbon emissions for driving a car 18,000 k's, which is the average what an Australian will do in 18 months, year and a half. So Chris Bowen is desperately trying to push us to buy electric vehicles. And I'm not anti-electric vehicle. I've been driving one recently and it was good. But he is so worried about the environmental impact of the internal combustion engine on the environment, he's decided to fly to Denmark and back, which is the equivalent of using a car for 18 months, and that's for the economy seat. Can somebody please show Chris Bowen where the on-off button is for Zoom?

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1: I know, be packing a big bag. I'm not even worried about the cost so much. Look, reality is, politicians do travel, but he's the climate change minister, for goodness sake. He's telling us all to get into EVs. That trip would actually save a car being on the road every 18 months.
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3: At Minchinbury, a breakdown on George Street at the Great Western Highway, and a truck's broken down at South Wentworthville, westbound on the M4, pretty close to Coleman Street. At West Ryde, a breakdown on Victoria Road near Marsden Road. There's a stack on the Princes Highway at Kerriwee near South Village that's heading west, or at least heading towards Sutherland. Just heard road crews mention the box blowing around on General Holmes Drive near Foreshore Road. I do agree. Cameras around Windsor. Windsor Road's wet, busy, it's crowded, just not in the mood.
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1: Andrew on the text line says, I hardly doubt Chris Bowen to be flying by himself. He'll take a dozen or so staff. So that's more cars that would be better being on the road. Good on you, Andrew. 131873. Steve says it is absolutely pouring at the moment in Wentworthville, so much of Sydney's west is wet this afternoon. The issue of line bikes being left across the city. Hello, Natalia. You're calling me from Randwick.
11: Yes, I am. And I'm just calling because they are absolutely out of control here. The other day, I'd come off the light rail and I was walking home and I had an Uber Eats line bike driver on the footpath ring their bell at me, and I keep on seeing this happening and I'm just absolutely sick of it.
1: And they often block the footpaths when people leave them as well?
11: Oh, yeah. all the time. Like, I'll wake up in the morning, go for an early morning walk, and I'll have all the line bikes, like, in a... basically created a wall that I have to climb over.
1: And the thing about it, isn't it, it's not a new problem. Even before these were electric bikes, these rental bikes were issues across Sydney and Melbourne in particular, where they were being thrown into rivers and thrown up trees. But now they're extending far beyond just the inner city and the CBD. Andrew says the Northern Beaches Council has spent $100,000 on a truck that's job is to pick up dumped line bikes, plus the wages for two staff. Typical council as well, stuck with the problem. Coming up in the next hour, I'm going to talk with the Police Minister, Yasmin Catley. We were talking about this with Mark Levy this morning. The pressures on our police, and particularly given all the mental health cases they're having to respond to. The Police Minister, Yasmin Catley, after 4 o'clock.
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0: It's 4 o'clock. Good afternoon. I'm Dusty Fitzpatrick. A Sydney man accused of killing his wife and children is understood to have been the primary carer of his two sons who had learning difficulties. Jefferson Shaw has more.
12: A woman and two children were found dead at a Campbelltown home last night in what's been described as a particularly violent crime scene. The children are believed to have had developmental issues and that their father took care of them full time while his wife worked. The 47-year-old man is charged with 3 counts of domestic violence murder, and his matter went before the court today. His lawyer did not apply for bail and it was formally refused. Jefferson Shaw, Sydney.
0: Heavy rainfall has led to several flood rescues across northern New South Wales and southeast Queensland. About 50 high school students and teachers on a camp have been rescued after becoming stranded in floodwater in the scenic rim. One person was pulled from a vehicle stuck in waters at Mooloolambah. Police are appealing for information in their search for a Western Sydney man who's been missing for nearly a month. 48-year-old Varun Badmi, who is of Indian subcontinental appearance, was last seen in Quakers Hill on the 20th of April. His car was found a day later in Schofields. Superintendent Jason Joyce has told Clinton Maynard they have footage which shows him leaving his car and entering dense bushland.
13: As a result of that, we've conducted extensive search of that area over multiple days, using multiple resources, air wing, police divers, SES.
0: Work will begin this month on an $11 billion program to extend the life of the ageing Collins-class submarines. The measure's designed to ensure Australia is not left with a capability gap before the arrival of nuclear-powered subs. The decision to continue using Collins submarines will keep the fleet in service for at least another decade. Plans to convert 2 sports fields to synthetic turf at Callan Park in Sydney's Inner West are a step closer. The Inner West Council project has won approval from the state government's heritage advisers. Mayor Darcy Byrne says all weather fields would be a major boost to local sport.
14: We're not doing this based on financial grounds. It's about the usage. We want to make sure that there's no local kids being turned away from the health and social benefits of sport.
0: Also making news, Russia's President Vladimir Putin will travel to China just days after Donald Trump's visit to Beijing, and former Los Angeles detective Mark Furman, who was convicted of lying during O.J. Simpson's murder trial, has died at the age of 74. In finance, just before the close, the All Ords is currently trading up 85 points at 88.20. One Australian dollar is buying around 71.3 US cents.
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15: A boost for the battling Bulldogs in the NRL. Star winger Jacob Kiraz has been named to make his return from a knee injury. He'll take on the Storm on Friday night. The Dogs looking to avoid a 6th straight loss. Cowboys winger Braden Burns has inked a 2-year extension through to the end of the 2028 season. Aussie basketball legend Joe Ingles has signed a 2-year deal with NBL side Melbourne United after 12 years in the NBA. The 38-year-old was part of the Minnesota Timberwolves team that was eliminated from the playoffs. Pat Cummins has starred for the Sunrisers in the IPL, taking 3-for-28 in a 5-wicket win over the Super Kings. The Sunrisers booking themselves a spot in the playoffs. And the Hawks say they are disappointed at being booted out of Tasmania. The AFL says Hawthorn can no longer play home games in Tassie when the Devils enter the competition in 2028. That's sport. I'm Adam Hawes.
0: It's 4 past 4. That's news and sport.
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3: The M4 at Holroyd has a west-facing truck breakdown near Coleman Street and a west ride, a westbound breakdown on Victoria Road near Marsden Road. The old box off the back of a truck thing happening at General Holmes Drive at Mascots. A few boxes have fallen across lanes 2 and 3 there after you pass Foreshore Road, Princess Highway, Kirrawee, with a nose-to-tail crash at Oak Road, which is outside South Village, and Hawkesbury Valley Way past Mulgrave Station is brutal. I'm Steve Carline on 2GB.
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0: Cloudy with rain at times becoming less likely tonight. Light winds forecast. Mostly sunny conditions for tomorrow. 12 to 20 degrees in the city, 9 to 20 in our west. Looking ahead, a shower or two Thursday, showers on Friday and into the weekend. Right now in town, it's 20 degrees, the same in Bankstown. 21 in Gosford, 19 in Campbelltown and Penrith, 18 Terry Hills, 17 Lucas Heights. I'm Dusty Fitzpatrick. 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
1: 4:07, it is dark and gloomy right across Sydney. Not long ago, there was sun across much of the city. That's not the case anymore. It's not pitch black outside, but it's beyond grey. It is dire outside. If it's pouring where you are, and if it's causing any dramas on the roads, let us know where. 131873. Bob says 25 minutes ago it was bright and sunny. It's a different story now. Dark grey, the rain is hammering down. We've had reports of some very heavy rain in Glenorie, in Richmond, Wentworthville, Parramatta. On the radar, it looks like the rain is now moving slowly north. A lot of it's still off the coast, but now in the centre of Sydney, it's hammering down. Kathy says the forecast from the Weather Bureau this morning was for a few showers with no rain likely this evening. Well, that has changed. Now, that might have something to do with one of the gurus at the Weather Bureau has suddenly announced he's quitting. Dr. Peter Stone, the Bureau's Chief Customer Officer and the former Acting Chief Executive, is leaving the agency. He was the man responsible for the terrible website. $96 million, your money, taxpayers' cash, spent on upgrading the website that's a complete dud. It's still hopeless. They've made some tweaks with it over time, but it's still atrocious. Now, you can't blame Dr. Stone for the weather this afternoon. But time after time, you look at the Weather Bureau website and it says, oh, maybe a shower or two. You look out the weather, out the window, and it's pouring. That's what it's like at the moment. It is terrible outside.
16: Sydney Now on 2GB.
1: Okay, there are some dramas on the M4. Mark is on the M4. What can you see, Mark?
22: The on-ramp heading towards the city, coming off the M7, it's banked right back to the M7 and just getting further and further as more cars get onto it.
1: Okay, so this is the M4, the interchange, the light horse interchange with the M7, is it?
22: Yeah, headed the one that's if you're coming off the M7 and heading towards Reservoir Road and all that.
1: Okay, does it look like there's any breakdowns there, or is there a car causing a drama?
22: No, not that I can see, but coming onto the M4, it's all slowed down. I don't know whether it's because of the weather or what it's doing.
1: And what is the weather like there, Mark?
22: It's bucketing down.
1: Okay. Thanks for letting us know, Mark. Please make sure you got your lights on. I know most cars these days have automatic light functions, but you might have switched that off on your stalk or your dashboard. Make sure your lights are on. I can see a lot of cars zipping past the windows here at 2GB across the Anzac Bridge, and 99% have their lights on, but the conditions out there have now become dire, so please take some care.
16: Be a part of Sydney Now with Clinton Maynard. Call 131-873.
1: It's 4:09. For the last year, I've been talking about the pressures police are under because of a shortage of officers, despite recruitment campaigns and the move to start paying recruits to study at the Goulburn Police Academy, which I think is a good thing. The force is still around 2,500 officers below its authorised strength. So the amount of money the government actually has budgeted to pay for police officers, they don't have enough. And as a result, increasingly, police officers are burning out. Many are leaving the force mid-career, when really we should be doing everything we can to keep them in the force. The Police Association conference is on today, and the association's president, Kevin Morton, he was on with Mark Levy this morning, has drawn attention to the issues of burnout. Now, too often, police are having to deal with mental health cases. There's also been a surge of people arrested over domestic violence. And often what happens is those alleged offenders are then kept in police cells overnight. It's difficult to get them into courts because courts wrap up for the day at 4 o'clock. They don't start sitting again until 9:30 the next morning. So often those people have to spend the night in the police cells, which puts extra strain on the police officers who obviously have to cater for them. So there's a call today for courts to operate longer hours. Now, in the United States, they have a concept called night court. So cases can be dealt with quickly, and in this situation, it would mean that those who refuse bail, instead of spending a night in the cells, they go straight off to Silverwater, to the remand centre there. Police Minister Yasmin Catley is on the line. Thank you for your time, Minister.
4: Oh, good afternoon, Clinton.
1: I know you were at the conference today with the Premier and with the Police Association. On this proposal for a night court system, would changing the hours of courts, would that be possible?
4: Well, we'd have to obviously speak with DCJ and with the Attorney General. But, I mean, anything's possible, right?
1: Yeah.
4: You've just got to put the right policy parameters in place to do that. But I can understand why the Police Association is suggesting it, because you think about it, you know, somebody gets arrested, they don't get police bail, so they're in the police station, locked up, can't get access to a judge because of the time that they've been arrested, because they stop work at they have been lodged for court by a particular time, and then they're in the cell overnight. But when they appear, often can be the case, when they appear in the court the next day, they do get bail. So they've spent the evening in the cell, even though they would have gotten bail had they appeared before a judge. Now, I just want to just add this, though. The real problem with this is we actually have to have police then remain within the police station instead of being out in their car, which we all know every police car is like a police station. They have to stay there, though, if they've got prisoners in there. Sometimes over weekends, there can be multiple prisoners in cells. It can become dangerous. So I can understand why the Police Association is asking for that, and we definitely will be looking at it with them.
1: And we definitely don't want to see a situation where more offenders or alleged offenders are given bail straight away because there's not enough room for them in the police cells. Can you talk to Michael Daly? Michael Daly's in charge of the justice system, the court system, and Analoc Chantavong, who's in charge of corrections. Can you talk to them about making some reforms here and making changes?
4: Well, I think we absolutely all have to sit down together and talk about all these things, and don't think we haven't. You know, we've been talking about these various issues, which you remarked on in your first comments. We've been talking about these for quite some time. And also, these aren't new things.
1: They've
4: been going for a very long time.
1: And Yasmin, I think since White Man arrived here, courts have been finishing for the day at 4 o'clock in the afternoon. It's not like it's a recent problem. I can't believe in this day and age where we do live in a 24-hour-a-day society, and I'm not suggesting we have courts sitting at 2 o'clock in the morning. Maybe in emergency situations they could be. But it just seems backward that they operate such limited hours.
4: Well, we definitely need to address it and have a talk about it and see where we land. But I completely understand why the police association are asking for it. From a policing perspective, it can be dangerous. You know, as I said to you, it takes resources off the street, and it means that we have to have police sitting in police stations instead of out doing their job in the community.
1: What about the situation with mental health? Now, Kevin Morton's also made comments about this today, that police in so many cases that they respond to today are dealing with somebody who is clearly suffering a mental illness, and they're the first responders. They do have a level of training at the police academy to deal with that, but they're not experts in the matter. How do we deal with that better?
4: No, you're absolutely spot on. They are not mental health clinicians, and they should not be therefore put in a position that they are considered to be. They actually see about more than 60,000 mental health incidents every year, so it's a lot, as you quite rightly pointed out. Look, we have been working on right person, right care for over 18 months now. I announced today actually at the conference that the New South Wales Health and New South Wales Police are very close to signing a memorandum of understanding. It's a big change though, Clinton, going from a health response to, you know, which is currently a police response. We need to make sure that our health professionals are safe as well. We don't want to leave them vulnerable, and I want them to be assured that police will still be there if they're required. But if there isn't any life in danger or any threat to anybody, there's no weapon of any sort, it's somebody having a mental health experience, then it's often the case that a blue shirt and red and blue lights coming exacerbates the whole problem and the incident, and can end up, you know, with detrimental outcomes. So that's why we all believe that it will be a better result to have the right care, which would be a health response.
1: And probably have less of them in the community as well, in terms of more people who can be kept in a proper facility. Yasmin, on the issue of numbers, I think the authorised strength is still about 2,500 below where it's meant to be, where your budget is meant to be. I know that you've boosted recruits. You're announcing today there'll be an extra class at the police academy. That's good. But what can you do to encourage police officers to stay in their jobs mid-career?
4: Yeah, it's 2,634, which has come down
1: a lot.
4: Which is good news.
1: Well, but that's a lot.
4: It was 100% it is. And never have I said it isn't. And, you know, we're doing everything we can. It's come down a bit. And the commissioner actually said today, for the first time in a very long time, in years, many years, we've actually seen more coming in than are going out. So that's good news. But not many, though. Not enough to say.
1: So how do you keep them? How do you keep them?
4: Well, we've got to get them through the door as well. So another announcement that the Premier made today was a advertising campaign. So we'll be having a very serious advertising campaign to try to attract young recruits into the New South Wales Police.
1: Which is great. It's excellent. But when you've spent so much time and money training people up, and it might have been 20 years ago, how do you do more to keep them in their jobs?
4: Well, it's looking after them. And that's what the wellbeing unit does, wrapping around them, making sure that we keep them well, making sure that, you know, if they have any problems, any concerns, that they have people there that they can speak to. We've got our mental health clinicians, and clinicians generally that are in every one or two packs that police officers can speak to, and making sure we're keeping them physically well and mentally well. And if they need a break, we have to be flexible, and we have to say, take a break and come back. We have to look after people.
1: Minister, I've got a few messages from police officers and former police officers that have just arrived here. So I'll read this one from, I won't identify this officer. He has passed on his name, but he says, I've recently retired from the police force after 36 years. The problem is retention and experience. This has become an issue. Camaraderie in policing is all but gone. The complaints system is destroying police. Now, he's given me an example that I wouldn't expect you without notice to know much about. But the complaints problem, do you have a problem with the way complaints are managed?
4: Well, we've got LEC, obviously. If people have got concerns, we've got LEC that people can make a complaint to. Look, I'd have to say, I think there's not a workforce that is under more scrutiny than the New South Wales Police. I think that is absolutely fair. Now, we'll have part of the community say they absolutely should be because of the position that they hold. Fair enough. Then you'll have the other, you know, you have police officers saying it's, you know, the scrutiny is too high, and as a consequence, people are leaving in droves. Look, I just think we need to find a really healthy balance here. People need to trust police. There has to be a trust between police and the community. That is absolutely critical and essential. To get that trust, I think you do need to have, the oversight bodies to make sure that police are doing the right thing. And can
1: but
4: I
1: is it swung? In, is it has the pendulum swung too far in favour of the complainant, whether it's the public or someone else?
4: Yeah, well, look, I know that some police think that, and I think probably with good reason would be the right thing to say. And equally, we could say that, too many people are making complaints that aren't really complaint-worthy. And I think that's true, too. Absolutely think that's true.
1: Minister, one last question from you, and this is for you. This is from another former officer. In regards to lack of resources, why doesn't the force try to contact retired police or those who've resigned previously to consider coming back? I was in the force for years. I would be happy to come back, but nobody's ever reached out.
4: Yeah, well, look, that's a good idea. And as I said today, any ideas are good ideas. So that's something I'll talk to the commissioner about. I just want to make the point, though, about retention. Our attrition rate for probationary constables in the last 2 years has actually gone from, it was at 13% and it's now at 9%. So that means we're losing less probationary constable in that first year.
1: Yep.
4: Our attrition rate right across the force has gone from 9% 2 years ago to now 6%. Now, the public service generally is between about 5 and 6. So we're at a pretty good spot there, pretty much standard with the public service. So we're not doing too badly when it comes to retention. We are now starting to retain people as well in the last 2 to 3 years. So that is good news, Clinton.
1: But with that 2,600 number, which you gave us a little earlier, that the under authorised strength, that's still a bit of work to do. Minister, I appreciate your time today.
4: Thanks, mate.
1: The Police Minister, Yasmin Catley, and I certainly could have kept speaking with the Minister because I'm getting more questions from former officers for the next half an hour. One of the positives is they're not ruling out this prospect of looking at how courts operate in terms of their hours. They shouldn't be closing at 4 o'clock. That is a concept stuck in the dark ages. Coming up next, more ridiculous behaviour from e-bike riders.
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3: A west-facing truck breakdown on the M4 at Holroyd near Coleman Street. And we had a caller, Mark, on the radio a moment ago saying he wasn't lonely eastbound on the M4 around Reservoir Road. Westbound breakdown on Victoria Road at West Ride near Marsden Road. And at Smithfield, we've lost some traffic lights. Victoria and Hassell Street intersection. Ringa Freeway, pretty busy north of the harbour to Cammeray, and the eastern and western distributors busy immediately south of the harbour. I'm Steve Carline with traffic every 10 minutes on 2GB.
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1: One of our listeners alerted us to those traffic problems right at the moment at the Lighthorse Interchange. So the intersection between the M7 and the M4 around Eastern Creek. Matt's in Bligh Park. And he says, travelling northbound along the M7, there is traffic built up at the M4 exit, but that's because people don't know how to get onto the correct lane to exit. And yes, the rain is heavy, but people don't know how to use their right foot. Good on you, Matt. 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Teams have been released for the NRL round this weekend. Now, it's a shortened round because of state of origin, and the teams are affected by origin losses as well, with players unable to play this weekend. Mark Guy will go through all of that after 5:30.
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1: 25 past five, therefore there is controversy at the Skeggs School in Darlinghurst. So the Daily Telegraph is reporting an investigation is underway over a WhatsApp group chat involving Year 7 students. According to the telly this afternoon, one of the kids allegedly asked over the group chat for instructions on how to make explosives. Families of the kids have been sent an email by the school's leadership team, and the matter's actually been referred to New South Wales Police. The email says, as some of you may be aware, some Year 7 students were involved in a WhatsApp chat using their mobile phones on Sunday afternoon. Some posts in this chat contain material which is extremely serious, and as a result, the nature of this material, we've referred the matter to New South Wales Police. The police have taken a number of investigative steps today, both on-site, so at the school, and off-site, and will continue to do so. We have been and continue to be guided by the police and their advice with this investigation. So it relates to apparently explosives. Now, I should just clarify, if you're not familiar with WhatsApp, it's a messaging service, very popular these days. It's not subject to the social media ban. So Year 7 students who have a mobile phone can, or a computer for that matter, they can use WhatsApp. But police are now investigating that one.
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1: Okay, now on the issue of police leaving mid-career from the force, Nathan says, I left the police force because in the end I felt safer on the street than inside my own police station. I loved the job, but the culture was toxic. Thank you, Nathan. Sorry to hear that. William says, I worked for another department in the New South Wales government, and we are getting flooded with police officers applying for jobs because they can be paid a lot more to work with us. They don't put themselves in any danger, and there are no complaints about their performance. It's a poor joke what the police have to go through. You've got to feel sorry for them. 131-873 if you want to have your say. 27 past four, it is National Road Safety Week. But you wouldn't know it based on the behaviour of some e-bike riders. They're not only putting themselves at risk, and to be honest, I'm beyond caring about the e-bike riders themselves putting themselves in danger. They fall off, bad luck. But they're putting drivers of cars, pedestrians, they're putting those at risk. So drivers who have to take evasive action to avoid a collision with the e-bike and then may find themselves colliding with another car. It's happening. I've been sent some video from one of our listeners, Alan. It's from inside the Sydney Harbour Tunnel. It's from a couple of days ago at 3:40 in the afternoon, so it's coming up to peak hour. The traffic's pretty heavy. Alan was travelling at 62 k's an hour. The tunnel, of course, is an 80 zone. But in peak hour, the cars are slowing down, so their red brake lights are shining. In between the lanes, and you see this quite clearly in the video, there is someone flying along on a bike. It's not a motorbike. This guy is wearing a helmet, black jumper, jeans. Now, Alan's picked this up with his dash cam, and he says this idiot's weaving in and out between the traffic. He's not pedalling. Now, looking at the video, you can see him squeezing past the cars. When I say squeezing, he's travelling faster than the cars. The cars are travelling at about 60 k's an hour. It's an electric bike of some sort of description. Hard to tell what sort of bike it is. It looks a bit like a fat boy e-bike, but it could be an electric trail bike, which electric trail bikes, off-road bikes, they're becoming popular as well. But what's clear? You can't be racing any sort of either e-bike that's a push bike with pedals or an electric trail bike inside the Sydney Harbour Tunnel. That's illegal. Any vehicle that travels on the tunnel has to be registered. This is not registered. And I've paused the video. I've looked at the frames, multiple angles. This bike is not registered. And that's where the problem is. Whether it's an e-push bike or whether it's a trail bike of some sort, an electric trail bike, these are not allowed on public roads. And the trail bikes can't be on public roads without registration. It'd be so much easier for the police, for the authorities in there to catch these hoons, if there was a registration system now for all electrical powered bikes. And I know that sounds excessive. I know it sounds like nanny state stuff, but it's getting out of control. A push bike is not allowed in the tunnel. An e-bike that can travel at more than 25 k's an hour is illegal on the roads. That electric motor is supposed to cut out at 25 k's an hour. That's actually the current law. Clearly in this example on the video, it doesn't. But that driver, rider, can't be caught because there's no way of identifying him. There's no registration plate. You can see the bike clearly on the cameras, but there's no rego plate. If there was a rego plate, the authorities could track him down. Now, this week we've heard about more teenagers on e-bikes tearing up netball courts. There is legislation before state parliament at the moment, but it's stuck in the upper house. It's stuck in the upper house because of disputes between the government and the opposition, the coalition. Just get on with it. Just register the damn things. I know the government doesn't want to do that. They don't want an extra cost to the parents who've spent $4,000 on a damn bike. If you've got enough cash to spend $4,000 on a bike, you can pay a $50 registration fee. It's not that much, and then maybe hoons like this bloke can be taken off the road. We'll publish this particular video up on our social media channels this afternoon. And it's not the biggest crime of the century. But suddenly a driver who's in peak hour traffic gets a shock. That driver might suddenly swerve and hit another car because the e-bike is squeezing between them and going much faster than they are. Registration's the only answer.
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3: M4 outbound's not good. It pretty much gives up at Concord and things don't improve until you pass a truck breakdown on the M4 at Holroyd. That's 12 kilometres away. At Smithfield, traffic lights blacked out at the Victoria Road and Hassell Street intersection. Harbour Tunnel, full as in both directions, and the eastern and western distributors to the south are busy. Warringah Freeway stays sluggish north up to Cammeray, and Lane Cove Tunnel outbound traffic peels off a fair bit of speed. I'm Steve Carline, with traffic every 10 minutes on 2GB.
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1: Thanks for your text message, Anthony. Anthony says regarding the e-bikes, yes, they should be registered, but they also need front and rear plates with tamper-proof screws, because you know what kids will do? They'll change the plates over so they can keep doing their crazy stunts. In a moment, I'll bring you the latest Blues Clues, your chance to win tickets to State of Origin. News headlines. And with the latest, Dusty Fitzpatrick.
18: Good afternoon, Clinton. The SES says it's now downgraded flood warnings in place across northern New South Wales. The agency's responded to more than 200 incidents and 3 rescues in the past 24 hours. Australia has secured another 3 shipments of jet fuel from China, totalling about 100 million litres. The fuel's expected to arrive in WA later this month or early June. A Newcastle woman's been convicted for falsely claiming to be a psychologist online. An investigation by APRA has led to 12 criminal charges being laid, and public health experts say they're concerned about an outbreak of diphtheria, which has spread from the Northern Territory into WA, Queensland and South Australia. In sport, Arsenal has moved a step closer to clinching the Premier League crown after beating Burnley 1-0. It means Manchester City must beat Bournemouth early tomorrow morning to stay alive in the race for the title. Thanks, Clinton. There'll be more news and sport at 5.
1: Thank you, Dusty. Terrible weather now across Sydney. It is very dark. It's raining across most of the suburbs. The temperature is plunging as well, down to 15 degrees in the western suburbs, 19 degrees on the coast. Please take some care on the roads because it is really dark out there. Make sure your lights are on. A lot of text messages here about e-bikes. And I know that we do talk about this a lot on the program, but the reality is we've got to keep talking about it because it is so dangerous. And I don't care about the e-bike riders. You know, they fall off and get run over. Tough luck. I care about the drivers who are having to take evasive action to avoid them and the pedestrians who get knocked over. Andrew says, what hope have we got when the government and the police, they can't deal with these teenagers on e-bikes? If you don't deal with small issues, you end up with bigger issues down the track. You're probably right. Sandra says, regarding e-bikes, yes, it is obvious and easiest. They need to get registration done. Some of my other listeners have made the point. I mentioned that there could be a $50 registration fee, or be more than that. Brett says, I do agree with you regarding registration, but it won't be 50. It'll be much more because they'll need third-party property insurance attached to that. You know, that's going to end up costing a fortune. But look, if it costs a lot of money, if the parents are paying $4,000 for a bike, does it really matter if there's a significant cost? Because clearly they've invested that money in the bike in the first place. Look, I've got a breaking story here, and we'll need to do some more work on this one overnight. But I've just been alerted to some issues regarding the New South Wales EPA. There was a cyber hack about a year ago with the EPA, and from memory, this did make some headlines 12 months ago. However, I can confirm this afternoon, businesses who've been affected, businesses that handle dangerous and radioactive goods, have only been advised that they've been subject to this hack in the past 24 hours. So the EPA has known about a cyber attack for 12 months, but those potentially who've lost information and who handle dangerous goods have only just found out. I've been told about, for instance, pest controllers that are now being subject to this. They should have been told about this a lot earlier. We'll investigate this one overnight and find out what's going on here. But that's a concern that if you've been victim of a cyber hack and you didn't know because you deal with the EPA, I would have thought if it happened a year ago, you would have had the right to be told about it, not today, but last year. Well,

0: Also coached the side for 9 games between 1999 and 2001, including a clean sweep win for the Blues in 2000.
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2: Near DYRSL, there's a bus breakdown on Pittwater Road facing north near Hawkesbury Avenue, and west on the M4, news is not good. Got a truck breakdown at Holroyd. That's the head of a 12-kilometre traffic jam. You do about 16 kilometres an hour. Smithfield, traffic lights blacked out. Victoria and Hassell Street intersection and traffic lights playing. Up William Street at Palmer Street at Woolloomooloo and Pennant Hills Road between Carlingford and the M2. Heavy both ways. I'm Steve Carline. I'm Sydney's 2GB.
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0: Andrew Hastie coming up after 5 o'clock on the show today. To you back here on the issue of police numbers and why so many police officers are leaving their jobs mid-career. Dean says, look, I'm not a police officer, but the minister isn't either. When is the government going to acknowledge that police are not respected? I feel the current government is disrespecting the police and more so than the public. The police are under a lot more pressure than politicians, so lay off them. Thank you, Dean. This one is from a former police officer and says, to increase police numbers, several things are required. Return to police training at the academy only. No university-based courses like the current associate degree in police practice at Charles Sturt. Scrap 12-hour shifts, return to 8.5-hour shifts, which immediately gives you more police available on the beat. No one's talking about this. And the complaint system needs to be fairer. Is now geared towards the complainant. Thank you, Greg. Good points.
1: On Sydney Now.
14: You can't handle the truth.
1: The Straight Shooters.

0: The State Government Minister Stuart Ayres joins us as a straight shooter every Tuesday afternoon. Hello, Stuart.
1: How are you, Clinton?
0: Fallout from the budget's continuing today. The Prime Minister and the Treasurer have been forced to again defend their changes to capital gains tax and negative gearing because these memes have taken off across the internet, depicting the Prime Minister as a partner in businesses all over the place, from gyms to motor mechanic workshops to baristas.
1: Well, you can hardly blame them. They feel like they work really hard on creating a business, and then when they want to cash out of that business, particularly if it's their nest egg or the capacity to move into something else, you now got to give a hell of a lot more of that business back to the government, which they didn't help create. And when you actually took money out of your pocket to start that business, you'd already paid tax. So the idea that you pay tax at that point and then you got to get slugged even more at the end, I can understand why this one feels a bit like a stinker for many, many people. And it's got a real air about it that's a bit out of control for the government. And I think it's a recognition that the way they tried to position it is not anywhere near how the people are absorbing it.
0: Well, the objective is to increase housing supply for younger people. And I appreciate, I might not agree with it, but I appreciate the negative gearing changes. That's what their plan is. But with the capital gains tax changes that might apply to an innovative new business, how does that help housing?
1: Yeah, I don't get any of that, to be frank. In fact, I think the two things that we heard a lot about in the lead up to this budget, helping more people access housing and helping young people, I can't see how the budget does either of those two things. In fact, the Treasury's own numbers say that the changes to capital gains and negative gearing will actually reduce the amount of homes created by 35,000. The only way they get that number back up to a positive is by spending another $2 billion on enabling infrastructure. The Coalition doubled that number, or almost more than that, doubled 1.5, went to $5 billion. So both sides of politics work out to get more houses, you've got to spend a bit more money on infrastructure. But let's be really clear, according to Treasury, the negative gearing and capital gains tax changes won't increase the amount of houses. And I don't think anyone can really work out if the whole focus is around making access to housing easier for younger people and you wanted to take out investors out of the market, then why on earth would you apply any of these changes to the concept of business? The bit that I really, really struggle with is for a young person, these people are trying to invest to get ahead. They're trying to catapult themselves into the housing market. They're using the rules that have been set up. And now we're charging them more on what they earn in their investments, but not giving them a tax cut. Like, you can understand why young people have worked it out really, really quickly. They're not getting ahead under this budget.
0: What did you make of Angus Taylor's reply in linking, and this has been flagged for a while, but linking migration numbers to housing starts? Is that going to work?
1: Well, we simply don't build enough houses now. So having demand pressure coming from migration is putting more pressure into the housing market. So I can understand why Angus Taylor and lots of other people around the country, economists, other political parties, are talking about bringing that number back. The crucial thing is we don't bring it back so far that we lose the capacity to bring in the workers we need to create more housing. So there's got to be a balance there, but I think the principle of slowing down demand that's coming from migrants to give our own capacity to build more houses a chance to catch up is a good thing.
0: The Liberal Party has made it really clear on issues of citizenship and welfare that to access 17 different programs, not Medicare, but NDIS, for instance, you're going to have to be a citizen. Lots of analysis about this in the past couple of days, and some have suggested the Liberal Party may well be shooting themselves in the foot in different electorates in the western suburbs. You were representing a western suburbs electorate for many years, in that Chinese families won't vote for the Liberals anymore, Indian families won't vote for the Liberals. What's your take on that?
1: Yeah, I think the citizenship test is one that works in a really short soundbite, but I think we really, really need to be clear that underestimating the value of permanent residence could be something that undermines that position. We want to make sure that the people who are making a contribution to the country are able to access the support from government when they need it.
0: Why shouldn't they just become citizens then?
1: Yeah, well, they can still do that, but let's be frank, like, permanent residents are paying taxes, they're contributing to society. If they haven't made that choice, they haven't made that choice.
0: But if they're really one of us, surely they can make that choice and become one of us.
1: Of course they can. But let's not put them in a category where we say they're not making an economic contribution.
0: So
1: ultimately, this is about how do you make an economic contribution to society, so you're less of a drawdown for the rest of the
0: year. So has Angus Taylor made a mistake here? Do you think the Libs will lose votes?
1: I don't know about losing votes, but I think we should have a really clear delineation between permanent residents and citizens.
0: Last night, Liverpool Council's been in the news for all the wrong reasons now for quite a few years. But the weekly meeting blew up. A couple of councillors were thrown out. The security at one point had to intervene. We've seen this in federal parliament, not security intervening, but we've seen poor behaviour in federal parliament, in state parliament. It's not to the stage of the Taiwanese parliament where they start bashing each other up. In your experience, are politicians badly behaved in the chamber?
1: No, I think overwhelmingly they're pretty good. Question time for federal parliament and for state parliament is a little bit more theatrical. Every one of the members of parliament is in the chamber. It's energy charged. It's, you know, the first quarter of a footy game or the first half of the game. It's when everyone is focused, and it's where the performance part of politics has to come out to play. But most of the other activity goes about its business in a pretty methodical, practiced way where most people consider and act in a proper way. I would never consider a council chamber where literally we should be focused on, you know, rates, rubbish, making sure the local roads are clean, that this type of behaviour would be anywhere near a local council chamber. And nor should any citizen think that, you know, we want our politicians and the people who are our public representatives to be the best of our citizens, and they should be setting the standard in their workplace.
0: You've had exposure to local councils, do you think? Because, I mean, effectively, you've got amateur politicians at that level. Do you reckon the behaviour is worse at a local council level?
1: I think it's from council to council, but I've seen lots of great councils that are functioning very effectively with, you know, very...
0: Liverpool doesn't seem to be.
1: I'm not saying Liverpool is, and in fact, if you've got councils that are functioning like this, you should expect them to be under the watch of the local government minister. That standard is just simply not acceptable. There's plenty of councils doing a good job. The ones that aren't should have the blowtorch applied to them.
0: This was a controversy in federal parliament last week.
2: Labor lied to Australians order. About plans...
3: No, I'm going to deal with this issue. I'm not comfortable with that term. And I refer to a Speaker's ruling on the 18th of February 2002 with the reference of parties lying. So I'm just going to ask... I raised this yesterday, but if we're going to have this term being used, Speaker Causley, Deputy Speaker Causley, informed the member he cannot refer to either political parties or individuals as being liars. So I just want to be careful with that language.
0: Milton Dick, the Speaker in Federal Parliament last week, I think many of our listeners were surprised that there was this, and there has been in the past, a ban on the use of the word lie.
1: Yeah, in the federal parliament, you can't use the word lie. It's considered unparliamentary conduct and it doesn't fit within the standing orders of the parliament. So don't do it. Win your debate points using other points.
0: But why would they ban it?
1: Well, because I think the accusation in the parliamentary context, I think the accusation is just really hard to prove. Like, those parliamentary debates are genuinely debating points where you're arguing one point, another person is arguing another point. Craft your debate. Win the debate with facts, don't win it with accusations.
0: In Macquarie Street, were you ever thrown out?
1: Not once.
0: Not
1: once. I was a bit of a straighty 180 in the parliament.
0: Goody two shoes.
1: Well, I quite like the tradition of the parliament and following the rules, and I always felt when you did that, you could spend more time on your feet, you could make better arguments, get more infrastructure built, get more things achieved.
0: In your day, who'd get thrown out more than the others?
1: Oh,
0: Sophie Kotsis used to be thrown out a bit.
1: Yeah, Sophie Kotsis is a big interjector, so she was a big interjector. David Elliott got thrown out a few times, my fellow straight shooter. He was partial to pulling the pin out of the hand grenade every now and again and throwing a little bit of unparliamentary conduct out there. But no, I play by the rules, Clinton, so if that's what the umpire said, then I'll stick to it.
0: Good on you, Stuart. We'll talk in a couple of
1: weeks'
0: time.
1: Thanks very much.
0: Straight shooter, Stuart Ayres.
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5: M4 is disgraceful. From Concord to a truck breakdown on the M4 at Holroyd, you've got 12 kilometres of westbound misery. Truck and car crash on Woodville Road at Guildford, heading south near Bright Street, and at DY, just near the RSL. A bus has broken down, facing north on Pittwater Road. A breakdown at North Ryde as well on Epping Road, near Pittwater Road, and at Woolloomooloo, traffic lights are on the flash at the intersection of William and Palmer Streets. I'm Steve Carline, with traffic every 10 minutes on 2GB.
6: It's almost 5 o'clock and time to make a change to an A-grade cracker. Jersey Mace, new from Currajong Kitchen. The ultimate oval-shaped crackers made in Australia with olive oil, sea salt and a hint of rosemary. Jersey Mace, the yellow box down the cracker aisle.
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0: Whenever you see anything around Sydney, let us know about it as part of Word on the Street. Michael has just sent me a message, and Michael says, to the man in the silver Commodore who's just rescued a black Labrador that was on Banks Drive at the KFC intersection from being run over. Well done, mate. What a legend. In the rain. Well done, champion. Banks Drive. Whereabouts at the Banks Drive KFC? You'll have to let me know whereabouts. What suburb, Michael? But it sounds like the bloke in the Silver Commodore has done a good deed by rescuing that black dog in this rain in particular. Let us know which suburb. Michael, 131873 is our number. The Defence Minister, Richard Marles, this afternoon has announced this month, as of May, work will begin on the $11 billion program to extend the life of the ageing Collin-class submarines. I'll talk to Andrew Hastie about this after 5 o'clock. This is the plan whereby the Collins class, which were originally built in Adelaide, were meant to be in service for between 23 and 30 years. So they were designed for 30 years max. But because the new Virginia class subs ordered under AUKUS won't arrive here until 2032 and 2036, and then the ones we build will be beyond 2040, we need to keep the Collins class in operation much longer. So $11 billion will be spent to extend their life. Richard Marles announcing the program will begin this month. They have to get on with it because they're very concerned that the Collins class won't be able to last that long without the money. Getting question for the quiz. The man who played drums on this famous AC/DC track, born today, 1954, he's 72. I want to know his name. That's the getting question. Don't call yet. But there's a fair twist to the story of this particular AC/DC drummer. You see, back in 2014, he was accused by police. He was living in New Zealand at the time. He was accused by police of attempting to organise a murder, hiring a hitman. Anyway, 24 hours later, they dropped the charges because they didn't have enough evidence against him. But they did lay lesser charges, and he pleaded guilty about a year later. This is this particular drummer threatening to kill, possession of methamphetamine and possession of cannabis. And I think he was operating a helicopter company in New Zealand at the time. He was sentenced to 8 months home detention in his waterfront home in New Zealand. So, you know, he'd done very well for drumming for AC/DC. So that's the get in question. He's celebrating a birthday today. The drummer for AC/DC, who was once accused of trying to hire a hitman. Seriously. Plenty coming up in the final hour of the program. Andrew Hastie joins me after 5 o'clock. And we'll talk about the idea for the Prime Minister to revive Australia's car manufacturing industry. It's not going to happen. We'll also talk to Guy Leach, the former Iron Man, who's casting doubt on this $16 billion industry to help us live longer. That's coming up after 5.
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10: It's 5 o'clock. Good afternoon. I'm Dusty Fitzpatrick. The police minister says the state government will consider a push to introduce US-style night courts in New South Wales. The state's police association believes the move would help keep up with the realities of 24-hour policing. But Yasmin Catley has told Clinton Maynard there would be some downsides to the proposal.
17: We actually have to have policemen remain within the police station instead of being out in their car, which we all know Every police car is like a police station. They have to stay there, though, if they've got prisoners in there.
10: The minister has also confirmed an agreement is close to being reached on how to deal with mental health incidents. It would see health workers rather than police respond to certain call-outs. A southwest Sydney man's been remanded in custody following the alleged murder of his wife and two children. It's understood the 47-year-old was the full-time carer for his two sons who had learning difficulties. Police found the bodies of two boys aged 4 and 12 and a 46-year-old woman inside a Campbelltown home. Work has begun to extend the life of 6 Collins-class submarines, keeping the ageing fleet in operation for another decade. The $11 billion program will see the vessels get new motors, diesel engines and generators. The subs will fill a capability gap while nuclear-powered submarines are built as part of the AUKUS deal. In a speech to the Lowy Institute, Defence Minister Richard Marles says it's the right thing to do.
22: We will prioritise sustainment and accelerate upgrades for the fleet's youngest submarines. The program will reduce engineering risk by sustaining existing systems where appropriate while continuing to upgrade critical capabilities, including weapons and combat systems.
10: US President Donald Trump says he's holding off on a strike on Iran at the request of Gulf allies. Mr. Trump has taken to social media to claim serious negotiations with Tehran are underway. Several flood warnings in place across northern New South Wales have now been downgraded. The SES says it's responded to more than 200 incidents and 3 flood rescues in the past 24 hours. Red Cross Lifeblood is calling for more Australians to donate as supply levels dwindle. The organisation says it needs A and O blood type donations, with stocks at risk of falling to critical levels. Spokesperson Belinda Smith-Yook says anyone who's thought about donating should come forward.
23: Our concerns are heightened this year following a really long and intense 2025 winter and warnings of new influenza strains that are circulating.
10: And updates about when to complete the 2026 census can now be accessed through MyGov. In finance, the All Ords has closed up 94 points at 88.29. One Australian dollar is buying 71.34 US cents.
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24: Former New South Wales skipper Paul Gallen has sent a word of advice to Blues forward Hamali Olakau'atu. Speaking on 100% Footy, Gallen urged the Sea Eagles wrecking ball to get involved right from the start next Wednesday night.
25: Hamali's the type of guy who can be on the field at times and sort of be a little bit relaxed, hang out on his edge and wait for the game to come to him. In an Origin game, you got to go to the game, particularly in your first game. It goes so fast, it's over before you know it.
24: Interim Dragons coach Dean Young has sprung a surprise, naming former Origin forward Jaden Sewer in the centres for Saturday's clash with the Warriors. Legendary Manchester City manager Pep Guardiola will reportedly step down following his side's final Premier League game this weekend. And the Spurs have won game one of the NBA's Western Conference final over the Thunder, 122-115. That was after double overtime. That's sport. I'm Adam Hawes.
10: It's 4 past 5. That's news and sport.
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3: At Carringbar, a two-car crash on Tarrant Point Road at Parowina Road. It's affecting traffic in all directions. M4 at Holroyd's down one westbound lane because of a truck breakdown near Coleman Street, and we have a clapped out bus facing north on Pittwater Road DY near the RSL. At Woolloomooloo, traffic lights are on the flash, William and Palmer Streets. Western Distributor, Harbour Bridge, Warringah Freeway, the horrible between Barangaroo and North Sydney in both directions. I'm Steve Carline on your traffic leader, 2GB.
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10: Cloudy with rain at times becoming less likely later. Light winds forecast. Mostly sunny tomorrow. 12 to 20 degrees in the city, 9 to 20 in our west. Looking ahead, a shower or two Thursday, showers again Friday and into the weekend. Right now in the city, it's 15 degrees, currently 18 degrees in Gosford. It's 16 in Bankstown, 15 in Campbelltown and Lucas Heights. I'm Dusty Fitzpatrick. 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
0: A very dark and wet Sydney afternoon. The rain band is moving towards the north, but it's very slow. So much of the heaviest rain has now moved up towards the central coast, but still much of Sydney subject to damp conditions at the moment. The roads in particular, very wet. We've heard about some dramas around the M7 and also the M4 caused by the wet weather. Very dark, so make sure your lights are on if they're not at the moment. More details are emerging about this murder of a family in Campbelltown last night. A man's now, his case has been in court. He chose not to appear in court, but his lawyer did front on his behalf. 48-year-old Sharman Abdad has been charged with murdering his wife and his two children. Some details about the police allegations are now beginning to emerge. The two children, one is 12, the other is 4 or 5. There are some differing reports. Both suffer quite severe cases of autism and learning difficulties. The father was their full-time carer. Now, it's being reported this afternoon that police will allege that this man had planned the crime for more than 4 months. He allegedly phoned 000 just before 8 o'clock last night from his Campbelltown home. Police will allege that he'd seen a news article in January of this year about two autistic children that had been murdered in Perth. They then believe he carefully planned their deaths along with their mother. Now, the details of the death are too gruesome to describe, but they were stabbed in their home. The case has been before court. He has been remanded in custody. He will appear again in July. The Premier has spoken about the scourge of domestic violence today.
6: I'll try and do everything I possibly can to ensure we don't see repeats of this, but I can't promise it. I can't promise it because despite the best efforts and the tireless dedication of New South Wales Police and domestic violence prevention officers, it continues to happen and it's heartbreaking.
0: We only spoke with the police yesterday about their major domestic violence operation across the weekend. And at least there the Premier's actually being honest that authorities can only do so much when it comes to mad, crazy people. And this will all play out before the courts. But we can have the best of intentions about trying to discourage domestic violence, but there isn't a cure for it.
7: Sydney Now on 2GB.
0: 131873 is our number. Yesterday on the program, we took so much feedback on the Prime Minister's suggestion that we revive the local car manufacturing industry. As I said, I loved driving a Holden for years. I would love to be able to buy an Australian-made car again. I can never see it happening. Simply, once you close down a manufacturing industry, and it wouldn't matter if it's Australia or Zimbabwe, it's almost impossible to then start that industry from scratch again. Toyota was a viable manufacturer. They were exporting vehicles to the Middle East when they closed. The only reason Toyota closed is because Ford and Holden shut down, which meant there were not enough economies of scale in the components industry to feed Toyota. So they made that same decision to close down. The Prime Minister made the comments as part of Australian Made Week, and it's very noble that we should be trying to buy as much Australian manufactured goods as possible, but it's becoming near impossible. He did make the point that we mine critical minerals like lithium that go into batteries that are used in EVs, and we could at least be making components. We could at least be making batteries. Maybe there is something in that. The Shadow Minister for Industry and Sovereign Capability is Andrew Hastie and joins me on the program. G'day, Andrew.
8: G'day, Clinton. Great to be with you.
0: What did you make of the PM's comments?
8: Look, he's a bit late to the party. A lot of Australians have lamented the decline of Australian advanced manufacturing over the last 40 years, and I think the biggest symbol of that decline has been the collapse and closure of our car industry. Every time I see a Ford or a Holden on the road that is made in Australia, I point it out to my kids.
0: Mm.
8: And... you know, it's right to be proud of that because we were making complex machines of value in this country and we don't anymore. And so I think what a lot of Australians feel is, you know, are we ambitious enough as a country? Can we make things again? And so the Prime Minister, I think, was trying to tap into that feeling. Unfortunately, with the call to make EVs here, I think he was a bit misguided there. We can do so much more than just that.
0: We dig up plenty of critical minerals, though, in this country and export them. That's good for those companies involved in that. But send lithium off to China, buy it back in the form of EVs and then batteries as well. Do you think there is capacity to develop a high-tech component industry, whether it's batteries or the other things that go into making an electric vehicle?
8: Yeah, for sure. You know, EVs are about 10% of our car market here in Australia. So hence my point, you know, we've got to think beyond EVs if we're ever going to revive something that resembles the car industry here. But, you know, certainly the one thing that makes us not competitive at the moment is the high cost of energy.
0: Mm.
8: And the Albanese government for the last 4 years has pursued radical net zero targets, and the consequence of that is that we're deindustrializing Australia. So that's why last week Angus Taylor, when he gave the budget in reply speech, said we're out of net zero and we're going to leverage our abundance of coal, gas, we want to lift the ban on nuclear. Of course, we're happy to use wind and solar, but we shouldn't be giving handouts to the green industry at the expense of Australian families, small businesses and industry who pay the cost of Labor's radical net zero ideology.
0: Do you think the government, the federal government, because I know in Queensland, the Queensland government's looked at this, should financially support the development of more coal-fired power stations?
8: Look, I have no problem with that. We export coal and gas to some of the world's fastest growing and biggest emitters, places like China, India, Korea, Japan. If we're happy for them to use our coal and our gas, why should we deny the Australian people the same privilege, especially when it could make us exceptionally cost competitive as a country, and especially when that is the key to unlocking our advanced manufacturing capability once again?
0: I mean, in the end, we might not be able to produce a car here, but we're buying Chinese cars now. They're actually the biggest country producing cars that are coming into the country now. But we're selling our coal to them so they can power their factories to build the EVs that we're then buying back.
8: Yeah, it's ridiculous. And we're probably sending our critical minerals there as well. Yeah, it's, look, Yeah, you're absolutely right. As for the car industry, never say never. I mean, there are countries like Korea and Japan who are deeply integrated in our defence sector. And, you know, maybe one day we might see a Toyota or a Mitsubishi or a Hyundai or a Kia factory open up here if we get our energy costs down, if we integrate the latest advanced robotics and AI and, you know, make a real fist of it and go after it. So never say never, but certainly whilst our cost of energy is as high as it is under labour, we don't stand a chance of ever reviving advanced manufacturing.
0: Do you think maybe the PM has raised this week to divert a bit of attention to the budget, given there's all these memes now floating around with Anthony Albanese as a co-investor in small businesses across the country? He wanted to divert attention from that?
8: Yeah, he's a master magician and he's run out of tricks, so he's throwing flash grenades now. And, you know, the old EV, let's manufacture EVs in Australia, trick, I don't think people are buying it because people are outraged by the changes that he ruled out before the last election.
0: Andrew, just while I've got you here on the program, as a former Defence Force officer, Richard Miles this afternoon has confirmed work's going to begin this month on the $11 billion program to extend the life of the Collins-class submarines for another year. They did announce this a couple of months ago that it would happen, but the work is going to begin this month. Given the Virginia-class won't arrive here, the ones we do import until at least 2032, did the government have any other choice but to do this?
8: Look, I think the government has had 4 years now, and what we've seen is cuts in defence, defence sustainment budgets being cut to account for AUKUS, because what we really need to do with AUKUS was actually to increase our overall defence spend, and they haven't done that. So Army suffering, Navy suffering, Air Force is suffering, and now the Collins class life of type extension, which was absolutely critical to maintaining our submarine capability before the Virginia class submarines arrive. Now that's being downsized as well. And, you know, this just shows that this Labor government is not serious about national security. I will tell you, listeners, though, I live, you know, about 35, 40 minutes south of HMAS Stirling, which is where it's the AUKUS base.
0: Yep.
8: It's where the US submarines will start operating from next year. If they think about AUKUS being divided into, you know, two phases, there's phase zero and there's phase one. Phase zero is the establishment of a US submarine base on our shores. So we're going to have US submarines operating out of Perth next year. And then, you know, the next phase one, will be our own submarines around 2032. But that's a long way off. And we still have to keep our Collins class running. And all we've learned today is that the government is cutting costs there, so we're going to have less capability going forward.
0: Andrew, actually, can I ask you one last question? This story has just broken in the past half hour via The Australian. They're reporting that the remaining former ISIS women, I don't like calling them ISIS brides, but the ISIS women and their children are expected to arrive back here as early as next week. Of course, we had several arrests when they came. The first load came back a fortnight ago. Is this the right move? Has the Australian government done enough to prevent these people coming back?
8: The Australian government, the Albanese government, have been, again, deceptive about their plans here and how they've been involved with this. And look, they could have done a far more controlled return of these ISIS brides. In the end, these ISIS brides betrayed their country. They joined up with the most murderous terrorist organisation of the 21st century. They committed all sorts of atrocities, and they chose to pitch in with these people. Now, they are Australian citizens, and there's nothing that we can necessarily do to prevent them coming back, but we can certainly control their return, put conditions on their return, and the Albanese government hasn't done that. And so we're going to have these people come back to our community. They might be still very radicalised. They might still hold to extremist views. And so what we've got now is an additional burden on our law enforcement and intelligence agencies to make sure that they're not celebrated, they're not sharing those ideas or ideology with other Australians and radicalising other people so that we have more terrorism here.
0: Well said. Good on you, Andrew. Thank you.
8: Thank you.
0: Andrew Hasty, the Shadow Minister for Industry and Sovereign Capability. So that story just breaking via The Australian. The remaining former ISIS women and their children expected to arrive back here next week. The Syrian government has stepped in. They've unlocked their access to funds that have been sent over to Syria from their relatives to finalise their air flights so they could buy tickets. Now, three of the four women who arrived here a fortnight ago were arrested and are now before the courts and they're in custody. It's unclear whether there'll be any more arrests. The AFP has previously said they wouldn't rule out the possibility of making more arrests. Still to come this hour, Mark Geyer with all the team news heading into the weekend's rugby league round. A bombshell from the Warriors of sorts. They've not named Luke Metcalf despite Tanner Boyd being out with an ACL. MG coming up.
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3: North on Warringah Freeway at North Sydney. We have a breakdown after Mount Street and just north of Spit Bridge, a north-facing breakdown on Manly Road. Now saying that, southbound traffic on Manly Road to the Spit is queued from Balgala. M4 at Holroyd, down one westbound lane. We've had a truck breakdown. Traffic's ugly. Appin Road, rather, at St Helens Park has a breakdown, pointing south near Kellerman Drive. Eastern Distributor heading south. Little nasty through the main tunnel. I'm Steve Carline.
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0: 22 past five. I know at this time of the year the sun goes down around 5 o'clock, but it is pitch black outside the studios here at 2GB in Pyrmont. The weather is quite damp. It's not torrential rain across Sydney, but it's wet on the road, so please take some care. We've had a wonderful act by a good Samaritan outside the KFC in St Clair. Thanks for letting me know about this one, Michael. He's jumped out of his Commodore in the rain and rescued a Labrador that was walking across the road just outside the KFC in St Clair. Well done, mate. Good on you for saving the dog. Just on the issue, and I know we spent a lot of time on this yesterday, but the idea to rebuild the Australian car manufacturing industry, love to see it. It's not going to happen. This one from Nick. How can we possibly have any sort of car or big industry with unions stuffing things up with their rules and their big ridiculous demands? Don't forget unions, Labor, and they control the Labor government. Plus, of course, they stuff up the cost of power. Well, that's the point Andrew Hastie made. When we haven't secured power supply in the long term for big industry like that, despite the best efforts of the Labor government with what they're doing with the gas reservation, it's then hard to encourage big overseas companies to start manufacturing from scratch. And that's what it would take when it comes to car manufacturing. Now the factories have been closed down. They'd be starting from a base of zero. We've been speaking throughout the program about the pressures our police are under and how many officers we're short now, confirmed by the police minister on this program. We're short by more than 2,600 officers. But how we prevent police leaving the force mid-career? You spend all that time training good officers and they spend all that time building a career, and then they become so frustrated they leave when they're in their 30s or 40s. This one from Liam. I'm a former police officer. I medically retired at the age of 36 due to PTSD. I believe the force should prioritise reducing and minimising the trauma of mental health. The impact on police is significant. The stigma surrounding mental health is a major issue within the organisation. Furthermore, the support provided to police is inadequate and often feels like just a box-ticking exercise. There's no real care for the individual. Police officers are highly respected members of the public, and they're being let down by the organisation, the association and the government. Thank you, Liam. And men and women like you have our support here on 2GB, because we need to do everything we can when loyal, dedicated people are willing to put their own safety at risk. And that's what police officers do every day in their jobs. When they're willing to do that, but they end up leaving because they're so frustrated, whether they're like yourself who suffer PTSD or whether it's for other reasons, we need to do more to support them. Do you want to go along to State of Origin 1, Accor Stadium, next Wednesday night, a little more than a week away? Well, you need our Blues clues. This is the third one. And if you can guess who our Who Am I is, call us. You can win tickets to State of Origin 1. Third clue is my nickname, and this will give it away, is Junior. Junior. That's our third clue. So if you want to go along to State of Origin 1, let me know who our Blues legend is. The number is 1-300-722-873. We'll go for caller number 3, okay? Caller number 3 on the prize line, 1-300-722-873. Our third and final clue is my nickname is Junior.
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3: This has just come through College Street in town. We've had a truck and pedestrian accident. One westbound lane has closed between Prince Albert Road and Macquarie Street. It's been M4 versus the world since a truck broke down at Holroyd about 4. A 15-kilometre traffic jam that starts at Ashfield. Wentworth Avenue at Pagewood has a breakdown in eastbound lane 1, and Manly Road north of Spit Bridge, you've got a breakdown in northbound lanes. Southbound, it's just garden variety traffic. I'm Steve Carline.
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3: best. We are giving away Blues State of Origin tickets, and I say Blues because if you're a Queenslander, you're not allowed to win. They're the rules. Vlad joins us. Are you a Blues supporter, Vlad?
4: You bet you I am.
3: Okay, the clues today were: I played 16 games for New South Wales between 1983 and 1989. I coached the side for 9 games between 99 and 2001, including a clean sweep in 2000. And I think this is the key. My nickname is Junior. Who am I?
4: That should be Wayne Junior Pearce, isn't it?
3: It certainly is Wayne Junior Pearce. Did everything in the game but win a premiership for the Tigers.
4: Yeah, very unlucky, very unlucky.
3: I still reckon they should have won the 1999 grand final against the Raiders. Hey, good on you, Vlad. Congratulations. You are going along to State of Origin 1. It's a core stadium next Wednesday night. If you'd like to buy tickets, just go to the NRL website. You can get that tickets there, nrl.com/tickets, to secure your seats. But we're giving away tickets every day on this program this week, but with Ben tomorrow morning as well. So make sure you're listening to Ben in breakfast, Levy in mornings, Michael in afternoons, for your chance to win tickets to the State of Origin 1 match next Wednesday night at Core Stadium. Let's check our news headlines. And with the latest, Dusty Fitzpatrick.
5: Good afternoon, Clinton. Police say a man accused of murdering his wife and his two autistic sons in Sydney's southwest had been planning their deaths for months. Two men have been charged after police seized more than $1 million worth of illegal tobacco at Moree in the state's north. Work's begun to extend the life of 6 Collins-class submarines, keeping the ageing fleet in operation for another decade. The subs will fill a capability gap while nuclear-powered submarines are built as part of the AUKUS deal. And emergency services say conditions are easing after flooding saw several rescues undertaken in northern New South Wales. In sport, a boost for the Bulldogs with star winger Jacob Kiraz named to make his return from a knee injury. He'll take on the Storm on Friday night with the Dogs looking to avoid a 6th straight loss. Thanks, Clinton. There'll be more news and sport at 6.
3: Good on you, Dusty. 16 degrees in the city. It's 15 degrees in Penrith.
2: A finance update.
3: James Willis hosting Money News from 7 o'clock tonight. And James, looks like the markets have bounced back today.
6: Yes, good afternoon, Clinton. After a 7-week low, the ASX 200 is back today off the back of some positive or some okay or some not bad news out of the Middle East, and looks like the US not taking any further action at this stage. But again, we'll have to wait and see. The oil price as a result down by about $20. Brent crude oil buying about $91 a barrel. The ASX 200, our market, 8,604 at close, up by 99 points or 1.17%. The banks had a good day, and the Aussie dollar buying 71 US cents.
3: The property market has responded pretty quickly to what was in the federal budget last week.
6: And pretty badly as well. Now, Sydney and Melbourne, who are generally a pretty good guide, although I have to say, if you have a look at the figures for the capital cities, Brisbane is booming, right? Brisbane is the most phenomenal property market at the moment. A lot of people say that's due to the Olympics and the amount of infrastructure that's being built there. But for first home buyers in particular, Brisbane and southeast Queensland are just on fire. Melbourne has gone the other way. Sydney is always the most expensive. But across the weekend, auction listings dropped by almost 15% compared to the previous week. The clearance rate was in trouble. And according to the Financial Review, less than half of the properties listed for auction sold in Sydney over the weekend. Now, investor confidence is dropping off. There are a number of leading real estate agents that say that this has happened very quickly. We already had 3 interest rate rises as well, which meant that people's borrowing power was impacted. The big banks responded to the budget last week by saying that if people want to use negative or without negative gearing, people's borrowing impact will be impacted as well, borrowing ability rather. So This is hit pretty hard. It's good news, I think, at the moment, if you are looking for a bargain, if you're trying to get into the housing market. But I mean, the real question moving forward is how much will this help supply versus hinder supply? There are carve outs in the budget for new supply of housing, but at the same time, there's no incentive, or encouragement or advice or requirement for someone that owns 20 houses right now to sell any of those.
3: No, no.
6: In fact, if they hold on to them, they're probably going to be better off in the long run,
3: yeah,
6: in terms of the profits and the capital gains that they're going to make, given that these changes are coming in from July 2027. So we'll go through all that in great detail tonight, but it's clear over the weekend the property market certainly responded to the budget very quickly.
3: Now, James, you probably aren't across this one. So I've had some word this afternoon that property prices in Mexico City, which is one of the biggest cities in the world.
6: Is it really? Yeah.
3: Yeah, look, they haven't responded well to the budget either.
6: No.
3: The biggest issue in Mexico City at the moment,
6: yeah,
3: I kid you not, and this is having an impact on property prices, is axolotlization.
6: What's that?
3: So do you know what an axolotl is?
6: Yeah, I couldn't spot it on a piece of paper, but I have an idea. So is it like a crocodile?
3: It's a Mexican walking fish.
6: Okay, right.
3: Okay, so it's a fish with legs. It's like a salamander.
6: Can you eat them?
3: Oh, not if they're fried, maybe, and they've got the Colonel's secret herbs and spices over them. But you don't want to have them raw. Anyway, there's this process in Mexico City of axolotlization. Now, what that's all about is, you see, they'll be hosting FIFA World Cup matches this year.
6: Yes.
3: And the axolotl is quite loved in Mexico.
6: Mm.
3: So what the local Lord Mayor has done, he's ordered giant murals of axolotls to be painted all over the city's infrastructure.
6: Wow.
3: So on big walls.
6: Yep.
3: On the trains that run through Mexico City, everywhere. The locals, though, are not happy. Now, he says it's all about beautification. The locals say they're sick of seeing axolotls everywhere for all the wrong reasons, and it's affecting property prices, obviously, as well.
6: That is an interesting story. Can you buy them in Australia?
3: An axolotl?
6: Yeah, I wonder. There's a lot of – you know, some people do have exotic pets and reptiles in cages in their backyard. That's not for me, but I'm going to look that up. Can you buy them here on the other side of the world?
3: Well, there's been a big black market issue.
6: Market.
3: I don't know about axolotls.
6: We're not encouraging the black market.
3: Different reptiles.
6: I'm talking through the front door of your local pet store. So can you buy an axolotl there? I'll find out and I'll report back tomorrow.
3: We deal with the big issues on 2GB.
6: Love your work, mate.
3: James Willis coming up with money news from 7 o'clock and a bit of axolotl action as well.
2: And now a weather update.
3: Very dark and gloomy across the city. Rain across much of the city. The shower bans are now moving towards the north, so Sydney should dry up over the next couple of hours. Still quite chilly, though. 16 degrees in the coast, 15 degrees in the western suburbs. The forecast for the next couple of days is rather mixed. So tomorrow we can expect a mostly sunny day, maybe the risk of a shower or two atop a 20. Then the showers return for Thursday with 20 degrees. Showers on Friday, a shower or two both Saturday and Sunday. So it looks like the best day of the week tomorrow is going to be tomorrow, Wednesday.
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3: Time to talk some sport for Palmer's Glass, for the highest quality architectural glass, shower screens, balustrades, fencing, splashbacks, manufactured right here in Sydney. You can't go past Palmer's Glass, and it's Mark Guy with us. Hello, MG.
7: G'day, Mr. Maynard. I always feel smarter after listening to James Willis, and I've never heard of an AXA model in my life. Now I know what one is. Beautiful.
3: The Mexican walking fish.
7: Yep, there you go.
3: One of the most popular.
7: Something.
3: If you are Mexican, you have tacos for dinner, burritos for breakfast, and you have a pet axolotl, you might have it for lunch.
7: Andale, ipa.
3: Ashley Klein's been appointed the referee for the first State of Origin match.
7: Yeah, he has. It'll be his 21st time in charge of the State of Origin encounters. He's 13th in a row, so he's had 13 consecutive. I thought he'd be the man for the job. I think Ashley, once he gets in the Origin arena, he kind of puts the whistle in the pocket a bit, and I think he's the best man for the job.
3: And that is really the big question, isn't it? Are they going to ref the game in the same way they have been NRL matches this season?
7: Well, I hope not, because I think at the moment, if you're going to have an Origin encounter with untold six to goes, we always associate Origin with attrition. The fittest team wins, and the team with the biggest heart usually gets the victory. Well, sometimes with these six to goes in games we've seen so far, that the best team

0: Dolphins. And Friday night, the standalone game. The Doggies are at home to the Storm. Crichton is the only dog in origin with Carraz back in the team from an injury, and Montoya, after being left out for the last month, he's back as well. So Melbourne have three in origin with Munster, Grant and Liero. They've got a stack of players back as well. Then on 5:30 on Saturday night, the Dragons host the Warriors. The Dragons, Jaden Sua, he returns after a three-week suspension, but in the centres. That's a novelty I've never seen.
1: Jaden Sua, the back rower, playing the centres.
0: Jaden Sua, in the centres, yeah.
2: Just the game's changed.
0: For the Warriors, this is an interesting one because obviously Tanner Boyd is out through his ACL, the poor bugger. Kate Ball's away and Barrett Barnett's away on origin duty. Tamari Martin will be 5'8", no Luke Menkauf. So apparently the corporate line is that he's had limited training with his ongoing contract negotiations, seeing him back and forth to New Zealand to Sydney, and hence he's not named in the team, which is a bit of a bomb.
1: It is really. I guess, though, Tiari Martin, who came off the bench and played in the halves with Chanel Tarasovita, he played really well, so probably harder than drop him.
0: Yeah, well, I agree. I think even, you know, I like the way Andrew Webster operates. He wouldn't be doing anything that was untoward with his team. If that's the case, well, that's the case. In the late game on Saturday night at 7:30, Manly at home to the Titans. Manly have two origin players in Olakau'atu and Kola. Young Hopewadi is suspended. Titans also have two in origin in Tino and Jojo Fifita. Young Manly player Hugo Hart set to debut. So good on you, Hugo. The final game of round 12 on Sunday at 4 p.m. is the Cowboys at home to the Rabbits. Reuben Cotter, the only Cowboy on origin duty. Jason Taumalolo returns from being rested. Not a bad bloke to come back and take your spot. While South only have Cam Murray in origin, but also they have Latrell Campbell-Graham out injured and Jaden Sullivan. Alex Johnson returns from injury with Talas Duncan moving to the centres, and a young Talanoa Panattoni, he's set to debut as well. So good on you, buddy. This is one thing that does happen in the split rounds. We see a lot more kids getting their debut, so well done.
1: Matt's listening in Newcastle has just sent a message. MG has been awake for too long today. Ashley Klein will not keep the P still in the whistle. He reckons he is going to blow a lot of penalties.
0: I disagree. I don't think that's not the edict. That's not the game.
1: So you reckon Ashley Klein will be told, calm down?
0: Of course. Of course. Yeah. Everything's a directive. Everything is a directive. If it's a crackdown, it's a crackdown. That comes from, you know, Mr. Annesley and the crew. So I'd be very doubtful whether he's going to blow the whistle out of the P. Yeah. Out of the whistle.
1: Your old coach, Gus Gould, has been in the headlines today for a few reasons.
0: Well, Gussie, yes. He's first of all, it's been a reported player swap with Bronson Sherry and Sam Verrills. But that's not why Gus was upset, because apparently he was having a meeting with Sam Verrills at the Canterbury, I'm not sure if it was Canterbury Leagues Club or wherever it was. But
1: I think he might have been up on the Gold Coast, because he was up in Magic Round,
0: He's lashed out at the moron who secretly photographed his Brisbane meeting with off-contract Tigers hooker Sam Verrills. Well, Gus knows more about rugby league than most people have forgotten. Well, he's forgotten more than most people know. That's what I'm trying to say. Rule number one, Gussie, if you're having a meeting in public, someone's going to take a photo of you these days.
1: Yeah, most likely the agent who's leaked it to the photographer.
0: Gussie loves it. Gus loves this. he loves it, mate. He's this. I watch him on 100% footy, and I just have a big grin on my face because I know that he should have been a Thunderbird. He's a puppeteer. That's what he is. He's a puppeteer.
1: I was watching 100% footy last night as well, and he very much questioned the bench for New South Wales. He's worried about how they'll cover for a fullback injury, for instance, if Tedesco goes down.
0: Yeah, well, look, as I said, Phil Gould, as far as rugby league knowledge goes, there is probably no one, well, there's maybe a couple of select people who know more about the game than him, but he's a very smart man when it comes to that. I think the Blues bench is probably right to be questioned, because I'm not sure how they're going to use Victor Radley in it, because we've got two locks already with Cam Murray and Isaiah Yeo.
1: Well, Loz was there last night on 100% footy, basically saying he's going to be playing in the back row when he comes on.
0: Okay, well, there you go. He hasn't played much back row this year, so look, wherever he plays, I don't care. Just unleash Victor. You know, let him on the field. Everyone's been wanting to see Victor Radley play Origin for years. We finally get our wish, so let's not complain.
1: They had the best Blues in Origin history on 100% footy last night, and there was a quick shot of you and the King, but they didn't put you in the top three, which I thought was outrageous.
0: They didn't what?

0: They didn't have you in the top three fighting the King.
1: Oh, come on, mate. Come on.
0: They had, Gal bashing Nate Miles because he's got such a big head as Nate Miles.
1: Yeah, well, that's number one. I mean, I guess the Melbourne one was good. The big one in Melbourne was another good one, I think, over the years. But we can only lament these days because them days are gone. Now it's handbags at 10 paces.
0: Hey, I'm almost out of time, so we'll talk about this issue, very important issue we'll touch on tomorrow about your lunch. But before you go, MG, I want to bring Paul in on the conversation because he's got the definitive answer about the Mexican walking fish and whether they're legal in this country. Hello, Paul. Paul, good afternoon. How are you doing, my friend?
2: I'm very well, thank you. I can confirm they are a aquarium fish that are readily available in most pet shops and can be put in home aquariums as a pet fish.
0: Completely legal.
2: Completely legal, and they're meat-eating fish.
0: James Willis asked the question, can you eat them yourself? Is that permitted? Is it recommended?
1: No, they're too small.
2: They're way too small. They're more a pet sort of thing, and they're actually blind. They can't see.
0: Well, they wouldn't see it coming.
1: Models.
0: Good on you, Paul. Thanks for that.
1: Oh, you know what? After all that Mexican talk, I'm going to get a burrito. I'll talk to you tomorrow.
0: See you, MG. Mark Guy back tomorrow. Okay, let's play the quiz. We do have a get-in question tonight for you. Okay, the very famous AC/DC track, that's Black in Black, Back in Black. Who played drums on that track? And I ask you that question because it's his 72nd birthday today. And he made headlines back in 2014 because he was accused of hiring a hitman to carry out a murder. Now, the charges were dropped 24 hours later. They didn't have enough evidence in New Zealand. But he did plead guilty about a year later to threatening to kill someone and a few drugs offences. He was kicked out of the band at that point. They might have brought him back, actually, because he's regarded as a pretty good drummer. So the drummer for AC/DC, who performed on that track, Back in Black, and many of their other big hits in the early 80s in particular, that is our get-in question for the quiz. We've got a good prize this afternoon. We've got a double pass to go and see Tootsie the Musical. You can book via Ticketmaster. Let's play the quiz, 131-873.
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4: Just after St Mary's near Hyde Park Barracks, we've had a truck and pedestrian accidents on College Street, and it's closed one of the westbound lanes. At Woolloomooloo, traffic lights playing up at the William and Palmer Street intersection, and I'm just not happy with this truck breakdown at Holroyd with the M4. Westbound trip's got all sorts of grief. You're queued for 16 kilometres from Haberfield. 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Warringah Freeway, ghastly. And the Eastern Distributor through the main tunnel, busy in both directions.
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0: Nine News tonight with Peter Overton. And Pete, you'll have all the details of this gruesome murder of a family in Campbelltown.
7: It's a harrowing story on every level, Clinton. I don't think there's any other way we can put it. The crime scene has shocked police. A woman and two children dead at Campbelltown. A man charged with three counts of murder. The tax takedown from small businesses, social media has been flooded because of these budget changes. The PM is front and centre of the campaign. The Treasurer, he's hit back at misinformation over capital gains discounts. We'll tell you all about that at 6. Also tonight, we've got drone footage of the moment swimmers off Bondi Beach realise they've got company. And you'll see this bloke just swimming along and suddenly this big shark, the bloke keeps swimming and he goes, uh-oh, as he spies it. It's quite the shot. Beautiful pictures out of London, buzzing with excitement. The King and David Beckham's shared passion at the Chelsea Flower Show. And great pictures of the Australian exhibition. It's superb. It's inspired by the epic Indian Pacific Rail journey. Now, there's tree wars across Sydney's suburbs. Vandals are going to extreme lengths for views, and there's a lot of technologies councils are now using to hunt them down. Mike Dalton's got a ripper story. He's got his hands on this great vision, the first video of the Angels, and they're playing for Christmas shoppers, Clinton. I know you'll like this story, at Roseland Shopping Centre in December 1976. And they're singing, "Am I Ever Going to See Your Face Again?" It's just terrific. And Nathan Cleary, he talks about how he wants to dominate State of Origin.
0: We'll be watching tonight from 6. Thank you, Pete.
7: Thanks, Clinton.
0: Peter Overton with Nine News tonight.
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0: There are problems on the T1 Western train line. There are no trains running between Mulgrave and Clarendon, so around Richmond, Windsor Way. There are urgent signal repairs at the moment in Clarendon. There are trains running between Clarendon and Richmond, so no trains either direction between Mulgrave and Clarendon. Replacement buses have been ordered, but they're not on site yet.
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13: On Sydney Now.
15: Questions, questions, all I get is questions.
16: It's very important you pay attention.
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18: Answer the question.
15: Get it right.
13: Clinton's Quick Quiz.
0: We do have a getting question this afternoon. The AC/DC drummer who was once accused of hiring a hitman. It's his birthday today. Tom, who was that AC/DC drummer I'm talking about?
19: Well, it's Phil Rudd, but he was a Polish descendant, and his real name was Phil Rudasevich, and he just cut it down to Phil Rudd just to make things easy.
0: Smart man. You're obviously a fan, hey?
19: I've seen him a lot of times, not with Bond, not with the new bloke, but I've seen him with Bond in the 70s, mate.
0: The new bloke's been part of the band now for 46 years.
19: He's still a new bloke.
0: Righto, Tom, your 30 seconds starts now. What fruit has the colloquial term for a $50 note? You use it to call a $50 note something.
19: Ooh. No.
0: Pineapple. It's a pineapple. It's a $50 note. What do we call, cotton candy in Australia?
19: What do we call what?
0: Cotton candy.
19: Dairy floss.
0: Correct. What was on air first? Which TV program, Neighbours or Home and Away?
19: Home and Away.
0: No, you're wrong. It was Neighbours. Tom, you're a wealth of knowledge when it comes to AC/DC. Your quiz knowledge is not flash, but you're on one. Andrew, can you beat one?
20: Probably. Okay.
0: You got Phil Rudd right. Okay, this is an easy one for you. What's the capital of Denmark?
20: Onslow.
0: No, it's Copenhagen. In the book, Where's Wally? What two colours does Wally wear?
20: Yellow and red.
0: No, red and white. You were close. True or false, Liz Truss was the first female Prime Minister in the UK?
20: False.
0: Correct. It was Margaret Thatcher. You're right. What is the coloured part of the eye called?
20: Iris.
0: Oh, you're good, Andrew. Congratulations. You are the winner. Bad luck, Tom. We're going to send you out a double pass to go and see Tootsie. It's the funniest night out in the country. You can book tickets. It's at the Teatro Italian Forum. 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
17: Lane Cove Road, north of North Ryde, pretty sluggish up to the M2, and southbound it's busy. Top Ryde 2 and over Ryde Bridge. And south to Spit Bridge, back of the lines halfway along Burntbridge Creek deviation. The M4 is west of Haberfield to Holroyd. A truck and pedestrian accident on College Street in town has closed one of the westbound lanes, and we've got traffic lights flashing at Woolloomooloo, William and Palmer Streets. I'm Steve Carline on your traffic leader, 2GB.
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0: Adam Hoare's coming up after 6 o'clock. Hello, Maynard. Yeah, bumper show coming your way. We're going to hear from Sharks Field, one of your mates, Britt Nicara, who's defended his right to play for Queensland. He's
1: on former
0: Kiwi
1: where he
0: born,
1: was born.
0: No, for Kiwi born. He's got the Kiwi accent, but he says, I am passionate about the maroon jersey. Katoni Staggs, I'll have a chat to him as well. He's I'm going to ask him, will you tone down your aggression? Because he's just coming back from a suspension. Brent Daniels will join us from the GWS Giants, and we'll chat with Bozza.
1: Good on your Horsey. Coming up after 6 o'clock sports today with Adam Hawes, James Willis with Money News from 7 o'clock, John Stanley taking you through the night. We have more State of Origin tickets to give away right throughout the day tomorrow, starting with Ben in breakfast. I'll have some this time tomorrow. Thank you for your company. That's Sydney Now.
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3: It's 6 o'clock. Good evening. I'm Dusty Fitzpatrick. Police say a man accused of killing his wife and two sons in Sydney's southwest had been planning their deaths for months. The bodies of his 46-year-old wife and their two autistic children, aged 4 and 12, were found inside a Campbelltown home. These neighbours say the deaths are highly distressing.
4: I mean, I got to know them quite well, actually. I was just in shock, really.
5: Oh, like, my heart sunk, and being a mum, not only that, just two young kids, do you know what I mean?
6: Yeah, very sad, very horrified, the children to have to go through that. It's just terrible.
3: Another six women with links to Islamic State may return to Australia as early as next week. They've been living in a camp in northern Syria for the past 6 years. It follows the return of 13 women and children a few weeks ago. Senior Liberal MP Andrew Hastie has told Clinton Maynard the group poses a security risk.
7: In the end, these ISIS brides betrayed their country. They joined up with the most murderous terrorist organisation of the 21st century, and they chose to pitch in with these people. Now, they are Australian citizens, and there's nothing that we can necessarily do to prevent them coming back, but we can certainly control their return, put conditions on their return.
3: Police Minister Yasmin Catley says the government will look into a proposal to introduce a US-style night court system in New South Wales. The state's police association believes doing so would help keep up with the realities of 24-hour policing. The federal government's defended its budget measures as small business owners take to social media to mock the suite of tax hikes. AI-generated memes featuring Anthony Albanese have started popping up on several platforms. More than a month's worth of rain has fallen in just 24 hours in parts of northern New South Wales and southeast Queensland. The SES says it's responded to more than 200 call-outs and 3 flood rescues. Spokesperson Rhys Glory says most warnings have now been downgraded.
8: We're not expecting significant impact on the community, but we are asking people to stay informed and remain vigilant. The conditions can change quickly in the northern rivers, as we know.
3: A Bureau of Meteorology executive who led the agency during its heavily criticised multi-million dollar website redesign has quit. Dr. Peter Stone's expected to leave the agency at the beginning of next year. He was acting as chief executive when the website was rolled out. Also making news, trains aren't running between Mulgrave and Clarendon on the T1 Western Line due to urgent signal repairs. The federal government will spend $11 billion to upgrade the ageing Collins-class submarines, and Lifeblood is urging more Australians to donate A and O blood types as supplies dwindle across the country. In finance, the All Ords has closed up 94 points at 88.29, one Australian dollar buying 71 US cents.
2: 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NAB, more than money.
3: Victor the Inflictor Radley is vowing to maintain the rage in his State of Origin debut for the Blues. The Roosters premiership winner has frequently earned the attention of referees. Radley says he won't be changing a thing next Wednesday night.
28: I've always been true to myself, mate, and I think, Robbo, instills that in me and every week for the Roosters, and nothing changes about me, I guess. Playing the toughest way I possibly can and minimising any bits of ill discipline, really.
3: Night star Dane Gagai is fronting the NRL judiciary, trying to overturn an $1,800 fine for a dangerous contact charge. In a boost before the A-League men's grand final, Sydney FC interim coach Patrick Kisnorbo has been appointed head coach of the Sky Blues for the next 3 years. It's 4 minutes past six. That's the latest news and sport.
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17: Persons trapped in a northbound accident on Camden Valley Way at Denham Court Road. College Street in town is shy one of two westbound lanes because of a truck and pedestrian accident north of St Mary's. And at Kemps Creek, got a west-facing crash on Elizabeth Drive after Western Road. The M4 around Holroyd, we've had this truck breakdown. Look, that's just clear, but M4 is hard to love. It's heavy going west of Haberfield. I'm Steve Carline with live and local traffic on Sydney's 2GB.
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3: Partly cloudy with rain becoming less likely later. Southerly winds at 15 to 20 kilometres an hour. Mostly sunny tomorrow, 12 to 20 degrees in the city, 9 to 20 degrees in our west. Looking ahead, a shower or two Thursday, showers on Friday and into the weekend. Right now in town, 15 degrees, humidity 91%, 15 in Bankstown and Gosford, 14 Lucas Heights. I'm Dusty Fitzpatrick. 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
35: 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We have got a stack to get through this Tuesday evening. I'd love you to be part of the show. 131873 is the number to call. 0460873873 is the text line. 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We'll have the very latest from both State of Origin camps. We'll hear from Katoni Staggs from the Blues and Britt Nicara from the Maroons, the Kiwi test forward turned Queenslander. He defends his right to play for Queensland in State of Origin 1. Referee Ashley Klein, he looks like he's been given the job of refereeing next Wednesday night at the Core Stadium. That will be his 13th straight Origin game. Congratulations to Ash. What do you think about that call? Ash Klein in charge for Origin 1. I went along to the traditional True Blues dinner last night at the Star in Pyrmont. The Blues team, they were paraded on stage. Laurie Daly spoke about what Origin is all about, and it really resonated. He said you've got to find something extra. Even when your lungs are about to explode, you've got to find that bit extra. Everyone was hanging on his every word. There were two new inductees into the New South Wales Rugby League Hall of Fame. The great Peter Stirling and, from more recent times, Boyd Cordner, the former Blues skipper. Congratulations to both men. Thoroughly deserved honour. They spoke so well up on stage. Boyd actually became emotional when he spoke about having his family's name on the back of his Blues jersey, plus the New South Wales emblem on the crest. It was powerful stuff. Sterlo, he got plenty of laughs when he recalled the story of him famously getting stuck in the banner as he attempted to take the field for that one-off State of Origin match in Los Angeles back in 1987. To be honest, I was a little surprised that Sterlo wasn't in that Hall of Fame already. I got a bit of a shock when I saw the highlights package starting to roll. And on that note, I'll give my old mate Gary Jack a bit of a push here. I know I'm biased because I helped write his book, Jumping Jack, but he did play 17 straight games for New South Wales in the 80s and was part of the team that finally ended Queensland's dominance in 1985. So maybe next year, Jimmy. There's still NRL to be played this weekend. It is round 12. I'll go through the teams with you a bit later. Obviously, some of those sides will be impacted by State of Origin. Just a couple of interesting points. Interim Dragons coach Dean Young has sprung a surprise. He's named former Queensland Origin forward Jaden Sewer in the centres for Saturday's clash with the Warriors. I'm not sure if he's ever lined up in the centres. He may have filled in there occasionally in the course of a game, but he's certainly, to my knowledge, never been named in the centres. Might be back in the early days. I'll have to check on that one. Tanner Boyd, he has been sidelined by an ACL. That's shocking luck for him. He was in such great form. Once again, though, there's no room for Luke Metcalf in the Warriors squad. He's off for the Dragons next year. A little bit out of favour there at the Warriors. I would have assumed he'd come straight back in, but Tamari Martin has been given the job of taking on the Dragons in the number seven jersey, that is. Arsenal's taken another step towards a drought-breaking Premier League title. They beat Burnley 1-0 earlier this morning, so they go 5 points clear of Manchester City at the top of the ladder. So all the pressure goes back onto Man City, who take on Bournemouth tomorrow morning. You can catch that on Stan Sport. There's a bit of news also around their manager, Pep Guardiola. So we'll get the latest from Mark Bosnich when he joins us a little later in the show. In a boost before the A-League men's grand final, Sydney FC interim coach Patrick Kisnorbo has been appointed head coach of the Sky Blues for the next 3 years. That's just been reported on 10 News. They take on Auckland FC on Saturday night in Auckland, ironically against former Sky Blues coach Steve Corica. Big news in basketball today. Aussie legend Joe Ingles, he has signed a 2-year deal with Melbourne United in the NBL. So Joe's coming home after 12 years in the NBA. The 38-year-old was actually part of that Minnesota Timberwolves team that was eliminated just recently from the playoffs. So welcome home, Joe. Adam Hoare's with you this Tuesday, the 19th of May. Welcome to Sports Today. Yeah, plenty of State of Origin news to get to. In fact, now it is time to hear from the New South Wales Blues. I dropped into team camp and had a chat with Blues centre Katoni Staggs. Katoni, congratulations on the call up. Mate, must have felt good to get that phone call.
0: No, it was. Obviously, it's been a while since I've been in these colours, and I've been working hard outside of here and trying to get my opportunity again, and obviously my footy that I've been playing at Clublands gave me that opportunity again, and I'm grateful for obviously Laurie to give me the call and to bring me back in camp, and I'm looking forward to it. It
35: has been a little while. I think 2022 you played one game. Did you think, when am I getting another chance?
0: Yeah, obviously you think that, you look back on that year when I did get picked and debuted. It happened so quick. Obviously, I played 60 minutes of that game and then got injured. It tore my labrum in my shoulder. So you do look back and just think, you know, will I ever get back there or whatnot? But obviously, every year makes me hungry to play good footy just to be able to put this jersey back on. And I've felt like I've done that, and I've always had that in the back of my mind that I want to be back here, and it's only the way to get back here is obviously playing good footy back at Clubland, and I feel like I've done that, and I get an opportunity again.
35: You're a physical player at the moment against the Roosters with Hugo Savala. You got suspended for that for two matches. Did you think off the back of that, hopefully I haven't cost myself a chance at Origin?
0: Yeah, you do think that, obviously. To miss 2 weeks before a selection is probably not ideal. They got to pick the best of the best. And, I sat back after that game and, thinking if that was going to rule me out, or have I played good enough footy to be able to get picked with a 2-week rest. So, you do look at that, you think about that kind of stuff, but I was just thinking whatever happens, happens. You just got to learn and from whatever comes from it. But like I said, I'm grateful that I got the opportunity again and I got picked, and I'm excited to be in camp.
35: And your game's built on aggression, so it's tailor-made for Origin. So you're gonna keep that going?
0: Yeah, my aggression will never stop in this game. That's the part of me, and it always will be, and that's just how I play. And
35: Reece Walsh not in the Maroon side, did that surprise you?
0: Yeah, it did actually. Obviously, I know what Reece can do, and he's a talented footy player. And it's sad to see he's not in there, but also probably good too. He can do things that not many people can do in the game. So obviously he'll look back and look at his game, and he'll change obviously what he needs to change. And no doubt you will see him back there.
35: Just finally living amongst all those Queenslanders playing for the Broncos, is it difficult to hate Queenslanders?
0: No, there's a love-hate relationship when it comes to this round, I guess. I'm around it 24/7 up there. I live there, and that's mate versus mate, state versus state. But at the end of the day, it's a game that they love to watch, and I'll be very passionate to be here and playing against them.
35: Katani, thanks for the chat. Good luck in the game.
0: Cheers, mate. Thank you very much.
35: Katani Staggs there. I don't think too many people in Brisbane will be giving him much trouble leading up to Origin 1, because he's been doing such a great job for the Broncos this season so far. Now, Maroons debutant Britton Nicara says he'll be out to prove a point in the Origin Series opener. The 15-test Kiwi forward. He was born in Mount Maunganui in New Zealand. He moved across the Gold Coast with his family when he was just 10 years of age. So he had a message today for those who question his passion for the Queensland jersey.
1: I just want to prove it to them, prove that this means a lot, this game. I'm not just here to just take part. I'm here to put this jersey in a better place. And if that's for one game or however much games, the opportunities I get, I just want to prove it. I can say all this and that, but unless you go out there and actually show her, that's what I'm looking forward to, yeah.
35: Yeah, Kiwi accent in State of Origin. Let's be honest, it is different. Not everyone's going to like it. But Britt is obviously passionate about Queensland as well. He's been here since he was 10. Nicara could have done what Jerome Hughes did from the Storm and rule himself out, but he is eligible and he wants to play Origin. So good luck to him. Looking forward to seeing what he can come up with next Wednesday night. Now, this comes up every year around State of Origin. Nathan Cleary, does he need to dominate State of Origin to be considered among the likes of Andrew Johns, Wally Lewis, Cameron Smith, Jonathan Thurston, Brad Fittler, all the legends of the game? Or is he already in that top bracket of rugby league greats as we speak now? He's won premierships with the Panthers. He has won Origin matches. He's even won a couple of Man of the Match awards. He's won Test matches. But there just seems to be that question mark that still lingers over Nathan Cleary when it comes to State of Origin. Where do you rank him? Let me know. 131873 is the number. 0460 873 873 is the text line. Should he already be included amongst those greats I just mentioned? To me, it is the one challenge that remains for Nathan Cleary, winning that Wally Lewis medal as the best player of the series. I mean, he had a chance to do something special in Game 3 last year, the decider in Sydney, but the Blues blew it. It wasn't just his fault. The whole team just didn't name up. So I think that'll be burning in the pit of Nathan's stomach as we go into the 2026 State of Origin series. This could be the year that he steps up and owns State of Origin. Let me know what you think. I'd love to hear from you this Tuesday evening on Sports Today. 131873 is the number to call, or you can text 0460 873 873.
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17: G'day, Adam. At Denham Court, a northbound crash on Camden Valley Way at Denham Court Road. Prince Albert Road in the city is Shire westbound lane near Hyde Park Barracks. And Kemps Creek, we've got a west-facing crash on Elizabeth Drive. That's after Western Road. Warringah Freeway, heavy through North Sydney both ways. And Western Distributor also chockers both. both ways through Barangaroo. William Street heading east, that's busy from the cross to Rushcutters Bay. I'm Steve Carline on your traffic leader, 2GB.
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35: Yeah, as I mentioned earlier, shocking news for Tanner Boyd at the Warriors, which we knew was coming. We saw that match against the Broncos on Sunday at Suncorp Stadium. It has been confirmed via scans that he ruptured his ACL in that match against the Broncos. So he's out for the season. Tanner Boyd, awful news because he has been playing so well in the number 7 jersey. The best he's, it's obviously career best form for Tanner Boyd, but now he's going to have to sit out. No date for surgery as yet. Roger Tuivasa-Sheck, he's been cleared to return from an AC shoulder issue suffered against the Eels in round 9, so he could make his comeback this week. And the Broncos, just gets worse for the Broncos in terms of injuries. We have got Jordan Rickey about to undergo foot surgery to relieve plantar fascia discomfort in his foot, which he has been managing in recent weeks. So yet another big name out for the Bronx. This is reminding me very much of their campaign in 2024 under Kevin Walters. They lost the 23 grand final, went in as one of the favourites for 24, but just couldn't get their top side on the paddock at all. Eventually missed the finals, and Kevin Walters lost his job. So hopefully Michael Maguire has a bit more luck this year. Let's go to the open line, shall we, before we get to Brent Daniels from GWS. We've got Steve calling in from Milperra. G'day, Steve.
30: G'day, brother. Eels for life.
35: Eels for life, mate.
2: with Nathan, he's a great player, but I don't think he's really proven himself in State of Origin. Like, every time, and it tells how biased, Mitch Moses goes into halfback, he always seems to just up his game and just play, it just really controls the game a lot better than what Nathan does.
35: Yeah, well, Moses had that breakout game, didn't he, in Melbourne? When was that? A couple of years ago. Cleary has had his moments. He had a blinder, I remember, in Perth one year when they flogged Queensland. But he just, yeah, you're right, he just hasn't done it regularly like those other legends I mentioned, like Wally Lewis, Cameron Smith, Andrew John. So is this the series, Steve, I wonder?
2: I hope it is for him. But to date, it just really hasn't come together for it. But I really hope so. And with Mitchell on the inside, they can sort of switch between 5-8 and halfback between the pair of them. And I think they'll get the job done. But you just need to aim up.
35: Yep, well said, Steve. Thank you so much for the call. Right, time to talk some AFL now, because the Giants, they have a massive game on Sunday when they host back-to-back premiers Brisbane at NG Stadium. It's a game they're desperate to win after a disappointing loss to the West Coast Eagles in Perth. Pleased to say I have Giants forward Brent Daniels on the line. Hey, Brent, welcome to Sports Today.
7: Yeah, mate, how you going?
35: Good, thanks, mate. No problems at all, mate. Hey, big one against the Lions, but let's get that Eagles game out of the way first. A surprise 17-point loss. Would have been a tough flight home.
7: Yeah, it was. It was a disappointing result for us. We, we went over there expecting to win and didn't play the way we wanted to. So it was really disappointing. And it's a long flight back home when you don't play the way you want to play. So, we reviewed it today and we move on pretty quickly.
35: So on the flight, do you avoid the coach or do you bump into him in the hallways? It is a 5-hour flight.
7: He came back on the red eye the game day. So we all stayed the extra night and came back the next day. So, Kingers wasn't on it.
35: Okay, fair enough. Brent, 4-6 to start the season, not what you would have wanted. Has it knocked around the team's belief at all as to what you can do this season?
7: I don't think so. Like, obviously, it's not the way we wanted to start, but we've also been here before. You know, when Kingers first took over in 2023, we sort of started a similar way. And to be honest, some of the trends in our game are similar to that year as well. So we're confident we can turn it around, but we need to get to work, that's for sure.
35: Yes, mate, the good news is, and I've had a look at the stats here, the Giants seem to save their best for the Lions. You've won 3 of the last 4 against them, and the one win they had, from memory, was a big comeback in the 24 finals. So even though they are back-to-back premiers and hard to beat, they are a team you enjoy facing.
7: Yeah, it's interesting. I think we match up really well against them. I'm not sure why we have that record against them, but it might be, you know, our game style matches the way they play or whatnot. So it's, we enjoy playing them and they're obviously a really good side as well. So, it'd be a good test for us to see where we're at. And, we still think if we play our way and we play to the best of our ability, we're every chance of winning this game. So, it should be a good one.
35: Yeah, perfect. And mate, yourself, how's the body holding up? Cause you had a bit of a wretched run last year, just the 6 games. You missed a few at the start of this season as well.
7: Yeah, the body's come along well. I think I've played 4 games in a row now, which is very nice. Obviously, you mentioned last year I couldn't really get out there and I had a few different injuries. And, at the start of this year, I had a hamstring injury as well. So it's been good to get out there and build some continuity. I still see my game building, but, the more games and the more minutes I play, I think, the better I'm going to get. So I've been enjoying just being back out there.
35: And mate, any scoops on Toby Green's future? It's in the media every day. Is he going to stay in the orange and charcoal?
7: My buddy hopes so. He's, he's a special player and he's a special player to our club. He's been unbelievable for me as well. I got up here as a young guy and he took me under his wing as well. So I hope he does stay. He hasn't said anything and I think it's a lot of media stuff at the moment, but the quicker we can re-sign him, better for us. We'd love to keep him and he's obviously our captain. So, we'd love him to stay.
35: Yep, hopefully he's listening. Get out to NG Stadium if you can this Sunday, Arvo. Should be a beauty. Brent, thanks so much for your time and best of luck against the Lions.
7: No worries, mate. Thanks for having me.
35: No worries. There is Brent Daniels from the Giants. They need to get things moving and hopefully that happens for them on Sunday against the Brisbane Lions. Let's check the text line now. James says, like to see the protocol in selecting Ashley Klein as referee in Origin 1. I don't understand after game v Warriors. Yeah, James, I think you're talking about that penalty count against the Broncos in the start of that match, 9-0. which made it near impossible for Brisbane to stay in that game, and it was no surprise to see them go down, what was it, 22-0 pretty early. This one, JG, wasn't Klein the guy who gave Reece Walsh a penalty when he headbutted the Canberra player? That was Hudson Young, yeah. I think he was the guy that gave Queensland 8 penalties in a row in Game 2 last year. Great choice, JG. I think that's got some sarcasm attached to that one. Thank you, JG. Yes, he was the referee in that Reece Walsh headbutt incident. And, yes, Game 2, he earned the ire of the Blues for 8 penalties in a row as Queensland bounced back in Game 2. Brian says Queensland won't win with Klein. Okay, Brian doesn't elaborate there, but there you go. Emmanuel says, Horsey, I'm pretty sure that Jaden Sewer played or filled in the centres when he was with the Rabbitohs. Okay, thanks, Emmanuel. Yeah, you're probably right. I don't recall him being named in the centres, but in those younger years, that's quite possible that he did line up there. He was named there. Sticking with Origin and Nathan Cleary, he has issued an ominous warning after Dylan Edwards snubbing from the Blues Origin team. The incumbent New South Wales fullback, as we know, he lost his spot to James Tedesco for next week's season opener. Cleary predicts his Panthers teammate will bounce back in a big way.
3: Yeah, it's difficult. It's, you know, you just can't fit two into one, and they've both been in such amazing form. I know for a fact that Dill won't let this sort of hurt him. He'll use it as fuel to continue to improve.
35: How good can he get? I mean, he's been playing great this year. Very unlucky to lose his spot there to James Tedesco. Look, these two, Tedesco and Edwards, they could actually be jostling for this Blues number one jumper for the next few years. I know they're getting on in their careers, but they've still got a few good years in them, I reckon. So it begs the question, tell me some of the great positional rivalries you can recall over the years in rugby league. Some of the greats jostling for the same jersey. 1-3-1-8-7-3, if you've got a thought. 0-4-6-0-8-7-3-8-7-3 is the text line. I mean, one that jumps out for me straight away is Steve Mortimer v Peter Stirling for New South Wales. They used to jostle for that jersey every Origin series. You could probably even extend that to test level. Two champion halfbacks of the 80s. But I'd love to hear what you think as well. Before we get to a break, I'll just update you on judiciary. So we've got Dane Gagai up at the NRL judiciary tonight. He's contesting a fine, an $1,800 fine for dangerous contact on AJ Brimson. So he doesn't want to have to fork out the cash, day, and he's taking it on. Good on him. Manly's winger, Leho Hopewadi, he's accepted a one-match ban for a grade 2 contrary conduct charge. That was for making contact with referee Grant Atkins while chasing a bomb. I said with MG last night, they just have to be more careful, players. Yeah, look, he wasn't in a great position, Grant Atkins, but you've just got to pull up or something. And it certainly wasn't malicious from Lehigh, but any sort of contact with the refs is frowned upon. And West Tigers centre Patrick Herbert, he's been suspended for 2 matches. So I think it was a head slam on Lehigh Hopewadi, ironically, in that match at Magic Round. So Pat Herbert, he's out for 2 matches for the Tigers. We'll go to the open line here. Jason's called in from Maroubra about positional rivalries. G'day, Jace.
8: How are you, buddy? I go to the Blues. Peter Stirling and Steve Mortimer.
35: Yeah, mate. Yeah. Go ahead.
8: Yeah, well, just 2 great halfbacks just at the same time. You know, it was hard for one, you know, for Mortimer to get in just for Peter Stirling.
35: You're spot on, mate. Yeah, they're my choice as well. Stirling and Mortimer, just every year they seem to be jostling for that Blues number 7 jersey. And there's a few others out there as well over the years, because I think this is going to be the same as Tedesco Edwards. It already is, isn't it? They've already been jostling for that Blues number 1 jersey. But thanks, Jace, for that call. Great choice. We've got texts flooding in now, so we'll get to those on the other side of the break. I'd love to hear from you this Tuesday evening at Sports Today. 1-3-1-8-7-3 is the number, or you can text 0460-873-873.
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10: Prince's Highway at Sylvania has a south-facing breakdown near Venetia Street. Kemps Creek, west-facing crash on Elizabeth Drive after Western Road, and in town at Prince Albert Road. One westbound lane closed there near Hyde Park Barracks. With the M4 near Coleman Street, if you're there at the moment, this car's moving. It's got its hazards on, but it's just hobbling eastbound. Warringah Freeway, traffic, it's bunching up through North Sydney and the Western Distributor through Barangaroo. Busy south, busier northbound. I'm Steve Carline on 2GB.
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0: Coming up on Sydney's Best Breakfast, we'll catch up with small business owners from regional New South Wales involved in a losing war against black market tobacco. 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
0: And we've got State of Origin tickets to give away to Game 1 in Sydney. 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
35: Yeah, welcome back. It is 25 to 7 o'clock on Sports Today. As I mentioned off the top, Joe Ingles is coming back home after 12 years in the NBA. He signed with Melbourne United. So that's a huge boost for the NBL for the next couple of years. He's 38 years old, Ingles. He played for the Jazz. He played for Milwaukee, Orlando, and he's most recently with the Timberwolves. He played in the playoffs, actually. They were just eliminated. Here is what he had to say about why he's coming home.
14: We think it's the right time for our kids and Renee and I to head back and be around family and friends and do all that. Then the basketball kind of came, and then it was a bit of a no-brainer at that point for us.
35: Yeah, welcome home, Joe. Looking forward to seeing you in the NBL. And now listen out for tomorrow night's show. I know you will anyway, because we've got Josh Morris in here. You love J-Moz. So make sure you listen in, because we've actually got a great prize up for grabs. It is a VIP treatment at Four Pines Park on Saturday night, Seagulls versus the Titans. We're giving away one double pass to the Seagulls exclusive 1947 lounge. The value is $500. Premium corporate hospitality in a 3-hour food and beverage package. Plus an inner sanctum pre-match warm-up experience, giving the winner the opportunity to watch the Seagulls prepare to take on the Titans. How good is that? So if you want a piece of that, make sure you listen in to tomorrow night's Sports Today with J-Moz. We'll be giving that away. Just on that game against the Titans, another bumper crowd is expected, but there are seats still available. You can grab them adult tickets, $41. You can get a family pass which is two kids and two adults for $96, which is pretty good. Or there is the option to purchase a three-game ticketed membership for $105. So check that out. That should be a good one. Seagulls versus the Titans. I'll go through those teams with you in just a second. I better get to the text line because we're getting plenty coming in for positional rivalries over the years. I like this one from Balmain Girl. Benny Elias and Mario Fenech. Total rivals. Benny won the Blues jersey. Yeah, thank you, Balmain Girl. Benny, one of the greats. Mario, in his defense, he did get the Origin jersey there for a few games. I think it was 1989. Matthew says, Camorley and Johns. Yeah, in the early days, especially Camorley and Johns. Camorley might have pushed, Johns to hooker, or was that Jeff Toovey? Kenny and Lewis, yeah, good call. This one's on the refs. We all know Adam G is the better ref compared to others. Yeah, I don't mind Grant Atkins either. But they've gone with Ashley Klein again. Robbie Farah versus Michael Ennis, Blues number 9. Great call. Yeah, that was a long-running battle. Robbie Farah versus Michael Ennis for the Blues number 9. Loz says 82 Kangaroos, Mortimer and Lewis drop for Sterling and Kenny. Mortimer cried, couldn't believe it. I don't know, did he cry, Turvey? I'm not sure about that. But, yeah, that was a big one. The Parramatta pairing coming in there mid-tour. Steve says King Wally and Brett Kenny for the Aussie 5/8 position. Yeah, that's right. Yeah, Kenny took over. Wally was out of the side. It was incredible at the time. Scotty says, hi, Adam. Are you as shocked as I am that Reece Walsh was left out? I'm gobsmacked. Yes. Yes, I am absolutely stunned. We spoke about that last night with MG, that Reece Walsh couldn't get a spot in that 20-man squad. Marty says, will Dane Gagai keep up his newfound habit and swap jerseys with the judiciary members tonight? Thank you, Marty. That's a good one. What about this from Neil? Hi, Adam. Here we go again. Every year in New Zealand, that's in Queensland. PNG, that's in Queensland. New South Wales, that's in Queensland. Oh, shots fired from Neil. Everywhere else, that's in Queensland. Bloody Queenslanders. We love the Origin spirit. Thank you, Neil, for that one, referring to Britt Nicara, who's going to make his debut for Queensland after 15 tests with New Zealand. Right, actually, before we get to a break, I'll play some more from Blues Camp, because I trotted out there and I caught up with Stephen Crichton, who's held his place in the New South Wales backline. Not a lot of success with the Bulldogs this year. Did you think maybe that's going to cost me my spot?
4: Well, I didn't really think about it. I was fully locked in on... what

0: regardless. So, yeah, it was all good.
1: It was a busy game for you last week against the Sharks. You feel like you're getting back to your best?
0: Yeah, 100%. Yeah, I feel like the shoulder's like not bothering me as much anymore. So, not using that as an excuse or anything. But, yeah, back to good form. But, like, just being in Origin, just rubbing shoulders with some pretty big names as well. And very excited to do something special.
2: Where is Sydney? That's it, Queensland. Silver Fiji. That's it, Queensland.
1: Yeah, that's for you, Neil. Thanks for bringing that song up. That gets stuck in my head every time. So, apologies to everyone for that. Before we go to a break, on the email, this one from Michael. Hi, Adam. I can't believe that they have appointed Ashley Klein as a ref again after all the errors that he has made again and again. As I said in the message I sent last night, I think the six agains are ruining the game. If the ref puts the whistle in the pocket, I think it's an admission by the NRL that they have got the rules wrong. Thank you, Michael, for that. It's going to be fascinating to see how they adjudicate this game after the speed of the NRL this year. Can they just wind it back? Is that possible? I mean, the play of the balls are just lightning fast this year, so it'll be interesting to see if Ashley Klein and the match officials allow players to wrestle and lie on the play of the ball like they have just about every other year. It will be fascinating. We have to get to a break, and on the other side, we will catch up with the great Mark Bosnich.
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4: An earlier truck and pedestrian accident in the city has forced Prince Albert Road to drop a westbound lane. We have a two-car crash west on Elizabeth Drive, Kemps Creek, after Western Road and Prince's Highway at Sylvania. Heading back up the hill, a south-facing breakdown near Venetia Street. Victoria Road escaping Roselle, crowded over Iron Cove Bridge, and the westbound trek on the M4 does it pretty tough between Burwood and Lidcombe. Warringah Freeway remains slow north through North Sydney. I'm Steve Carline on Sydney's 2GB.
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2: Adam Hawes with you this Tuesday evening. Time to talk some football, and who better to get on the show than Mark Bosnich from Stan Sport. G'day, Bozza.
3: G'day, or good evening to you, Adam, and everybody who's listening, wherever that may be around the world.
2: Well, Gunners fans, mate, they're excited. They've moved a step closer to clinching the crown after beating Burnley 1-0 this morning.
3: They did. It wasn't a great and vintage Arsenal performance, but they did what they had to do. And in all fairness, although Burnley had the ball in the back of the net, that was rightfully ruled offside. They didn't have a shot on target throughout the whole game, but still, at 1-0, which it was for quite some time, there were some nervous moments. Kai Havertz was very fortunate to stay on the pitch, but like you said, it takes them 5 points clear. And by the time we speak on Friday, with Manchester City going away to Bournemouth tomorrow morning, that's a 4:30 a.m. Australian Eastern Standard Time kickoff, they could be champions. Manchester City now have to beat Bournemouth. Bournemouth are still in the running, not only for a European place, which they've secured, but also for a Champions League place. And if Bournemouth win, they'll go basically 1 point behind Liverpool in fifth place. We don't know if it's going to go to sixth places for the Champions League. That will depend where Aston Villa finish and whether or not Aston Villa win on Thursday morning their Europa League final against Freiburg. So a huge game. I've got a feeling that Bournemouth will get something out of that game tomorrow. It is at home. And that will mean that Arsenal will be crowned champions for the first time in 22 years.
2: So just to clarify, not even a draw is good enough for Man City?
3: No, they have to win. They have to win, Horsey. If they draw, they'll go to 78 points, 4 points behind Arsenal, one game to go. So all over Red Rover, they have to win. They have to win both their games. And they're going to have to hope that Arsenal slip up against Palace, draw or lose on the weekend, which is the final day of the season.
2: So Gunners fans, City fans, they will be glued to Stan Sport from 4:30. Wow. Just on Man City, mate, reports today, yeah. Pep Guardiola could be looking at finishing up after they play Aston Villa on Sunday in the EPL. That's big news. He's been there, what, 10 years?
3: 10 years, 20 major trophies. So, 17 if you don't want to count the Charity Shields. Amazing achievement. Transformed the way football's played in the Premier League. Had unrivaled success. Won four titles on the trot, which hasn't been done. Aligned himself with Penrith, actually. And and on the weekend, become only the second team in history. His other team a couple of years back was the first team. Become only the second team in history to twice win the domestic cup competitions by winning the FA Cup against Chelsea. And he's been, you know, like I said, absolutely marvellous. He's left a wonderful legacy. People that have worked under him have gone on to coach other teams, Vincent Kompany, Bayern Munich, Mikel Arteta, Arsenal, even Enzo Maresca, who looks as though in the last hour has agreed to terms to take over from Manchester City from Pep Guardiola next season. And the other thing as well, some of the players he's brought through, you know, your likes of Kyle Walker, Phil Foden, you know, they've done so well for England as well. So he'll be greatly missed. It'll be interesting to see what he does next, because he is obsessed with football. But an absolutely fantastic time and one that will never be forgotten.
2: Yeah, big boots to fill if he does move on. On the text line, mate, JG's come in. This could be MG, actually, because he's a West Ham fan. Hey, boss, have you ever seen a keeper smack an opponent with a closed fist going unpunished? Newcastle keeper. Did you see the incident?
3: Yeah, I have. I've seen it before when the rules weren't as strict, so I can understand where he's coming from. That's the other big game tomorrow. That starts at 5:15 in the morning. So about 45 minutes after the Bournemouth-Manchester City game, that will be Chelsea versus Tottenham Hotspurs. And Tottenham Hotspurs, all they need is 1 point from their final two games. And that will mean that West Ham, unfortunately, go down as well. But I can understand the frustration from the West Ham fans. It was a big game for them on the weekend against Newcastle. They went down 3-1, and now it's completely out of their hands. So tomorrow morning, you know, we could have the champions, and we could have the people who are relegated decided, and all it would be to play for the European places come the last game of the season. Like I said, early, 1 a.m. Monday morning, when all the teams kick off at the same time.
2: Yeah, that's huge tomorrow morning. Hey, closer to home, this news is just coming through. Sydney FC has signed Patrick Cisnorbo. They've upgraded him from interim to full-time head coach. That's for the next 3 years. You think that's strategic from the Sky Blues going into a grand final against Auckland FC to lock down their coach? It's obviously a bit of a boost for the squad.
3: Well, you know, when you first hear it, first and foremost, a massive congratulations, but not only to Patrick Cisnorbo, who I do believe is the right person for the job, but also the Sydney FC. fantastic victory away to Newcastle, who have been the best team over the whole season, but Sydney beat them on penalties after conceding a late goal virtually the last kick of the game, and away from home to come back from that and win on penalties, credit to all of them. I'll leave you with this one, Hall, if you're right. I think it was last week or the week before, there was a report in the paper that Sydney were maybe looking at another manager. And obviously, that in my opinion, that motivated him and his team to get to the grand final. Now they're saying that he's staying for 3 years. I hope it doesn't work in the opposite direction.
2: I thought you were going to say Pep Guardiola's coming to Sydney FC. That'd be handy.
3: Maybe. Melbourne Victory released they parted ways with Arthur Dillard as well. So I said, this is all strategic now. Melbourne Victory is the next destination for Pep.
2: There's some vacancies. Yeah. Great. On that note, Bonza, thank you so much. We'll check in later in the week. There's plenty happening in the round ball game.
3: Thank you so much. And a big, big good luck I want to give to my old club, Aston Villa, who on Thursday morning will be on air at 4:30, but it's 5 a.m. kickoff, looking to win their first major trophy in 30 years against Freiburg of Germany in the Europa League. That's a second-tier European competition. So all the very best to them. Everyone, we're all behind you.
2: Yep, you will be up and about with that one. Thanks, mate. Going back to the text line. Now, this is about great positional rivalries over the years. This is a good one from Greg. Adam, what about the competition between Paul Harrigan and Mark Carroll? Yeah, absolutely, Greg. Great call in the 90s. Enjoyed that very much. Daly hasn't learned the Nathan C and M Moses is not the right combination. Okay, so some doubts over the Blues halves going into Origin 1. This one from Craig. G'day, Adam. What are your thoughts on Victor Radley getting in the side ahead of Talis Duncan for the Bunnies? Bit of a strange one, I thought. Thank you, Craig, for that. Look, I can only assume, I don't think Laurie would ever say this publicly, but I think they were passive. They were too passive in game 3 last year, the decider, with so much on the line, they were flat, they lacked fire, and I think Victor Radley is the guy, he's an enforcer who could change that. So maybe that's why he's gone for Radley in this game. Talis Duncan, fantastic young player, he'll certainly get his chance down the track. Let's go through the team list for you. It's a shorter round, of course, with the Origin on, but Thursday night it kicks off Raiders v Dolphins. Two players out for the Raiders, Hudson Young, Ethan Strange. Xavier Savage is back from syndesmosis. That's a huge, huge in for the Raiders. Dane Laurie comes into the halves. Zach Hosking's in because Simi Sasungi is out for the Dolphins. They've got five players in Origin. Trey Fuller's going to play fullback. Brad Schneider's into the halves for Cody Nikorima, who's out with a hamstring injury. For the Bulldogs, a big in here, Jacob Kiraz. They've missed him. He'll play on the wing. He's back from a knee injury. For the Storm, they've got a young fella, Keegan Russell-Smith, playing 5/8 with Cameron Munster out. And Trent Taylor comes in to hooker for Harry Grant. For the Dogs, Stephen Crichton, of course, he's out. Dragons, no Origin players, of course. Jaden Sua. I mentioned this off the top. He's back from suspension. Now, he's playing in the centres, Jaden Sua. Moses Suli's out with a back injury. For the Warriors, this game's Saturday Arvo. For the Warriors, Tamari Martin plays halfback, as I told you earlier, because Tanner Boyd's done his ACL. Still no Luke Metcalf. Manly v Titans, Saturday night. A couple out for Origin for Manly. So Josh Felity comes into the centres. Blake Wilson onto the wing. Brandon Wakeham, the hooker's back from suspension. And Jackson Sherrib comes into the back row for Hulmali Elakawatu. For the Titans, Jalen DeGroote comes into the centres. Cleese Haas starts in the front row. Sunday, Cowboys v Rabbitohs. Robert Derby's onto the wing for Braden Burns. He's on a hammy. Just on Braden Burns, he has signed a 2-year contract extension. He's been outstanding this year, Braden Burns, for the Cowboys. A real rejuvenation in his career. So well done to Braden Burns, but he's actually sitting it out with a hamstring injury. Jason Taumalolo's back after being rested for Magic Round. And for the Rabbitohs, Alex Johnson's back from a knee injury. He's on the wing. Latrell, the other Latrell's back. Latrell Sigwalt is back to replace Latrell Mitchell, who's out with a back injury. Talis Duncan's playing in the centres. And on the wing is Talanoa Penetani. He makes his NRL debut, so congratulations to him. And Jamie Humphries is back from a knee injury, so he will play off the bench. So there's your team changes for round 12 of the NRL. We're going to get to a break, and we'll wrap it up on the other side.
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0: An earlier truck and pedestrian accident in town has got Prince Albert Road down one of its westbound lanes. Carl Expressway above Circular Quay, busy west to the Corkscrew and Harbour Crossings. Well, they've improved a lot. Warringah Freeway, though, remains busy north at North Sydney. M4 has noticeable westbound traffic from Homebush, and there's still still a bit of James Roos Drive action heading west into North Mead. And Pacific Highway has night roadworks tonight at Lane Cove, Roseville, Chatswood and Gordon.

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6: Just checking in on the basketball here, and the San Antonio Spurs have won game one of the NBA's Western Conference Finals over the Oklahoma City Thunder, 122-115 after double overtime. Victor Wembanyama with a game-high 41 points and 24 rebounds. They lead that series 1-0. Returning to rugby league and deputy on halfback Sam Walker won't let the pressure get to him, he says, in next week's State of Origin series opener. The Ipswich junior is drawing comparisons to Maroons great Alfie Langer. He says he's humbled by the commentary but wants to develop his own game.
10: It's obviously, such an honour to be able to be compared to someone like him. It's exciting as well, I think. I spend a lot of time working on my little crafts in my game and continue to sort of build them as I sort of go.
6: Yeah, Sam Walker there from the Roosters now with the Maroons. Likened to Alfie, talk about positional rivalries. Alfie and Ricky Stewart slugged it out for the Kangaroos number 7 jersey back in the early 90s. Thanks for all your calls and texts tonight. Busy show. Up next, it's Money News with James Willis. And it is Knights with John Stanley. And I'll catch you tomorrow with J-Moz.
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11: Good evening, I'm Jamel Wells. Labor has defended its budget measures as small business owners use social media to mock tax increases. Federal Politics editor Michael Packie.
12: Legislation to change the current capital gains tax system and negative gearing measures will be introduced into Parliament next month. From July next year, the 50% CGT discount will no longer apply. Instead, it'll be linked to inflation. Business owners have blasted social media with a barrage of criticism, claiming the government's changes would stifle investment.
13: If we tax risk-taking in the same way that we tax ordinary income, then we're left with the question, why take the risk in the first place?
12: Prime Minister Anthony Albanese argues the reforms will make the overall tax system fairer.
14: We're using this period to have that consultation with startups.
12: Legislation imposing a 30% tax on trusts will take longer to develop and will be introduced later in the year. Michael Michael Packey reporting.
11: Another six women with links to Islamic State may return to Australia as early as next week. News Corp reports plans are underway for the group to leave a camp in Syria where they've been for about 6 years. It follows the recent return of 13 women and children. Police say a man accused of killing his wife and two sons in Sydney's southwest had been planning their deaths for months. Dusty Fitzpatrick reports.
5: Officers called to a Campbelltown home found two boys aged 4 and 12 and a 46-year-old woman dead inside. A 47-year-old man was arrested at the scene and charged with three counts of murder. He's been refused bail in court. It's understood the accused was the primary carer for his two sons, who both had autism. Court documents show he was aware of an incident in Perth where a couple killed their sons who had severe autism before taking their own lives. Dusty Fitzpatrick, Sydney.
11: Heavy rain has led to several flood rescues across northern New South Wales and southeast Queensland. About 50 high school students and teachers on a camp have been rescued after getting stranded in floodwater in the scenic rim. One person has been pulled from a vehicle in water at Mwillimbah. And a study's found contaminated alcohols being sold at some bottle shops and licensed venues. Some Melbourne retailers are selling illicit bottles of vodka at a cheaper price than legal products. National Drug and Alcohol Research Centre spokesperson Dr. Michaela Kowalski says the alcohol black market is growing.
15: Since we did this study, we've actually been to over 200 bottle shops across Victoria, New South Wales and Queensland. And what we've found is that about 30% of the bottle shops we've gone to were actually stocking products that we suspected were illicit.
11: In finance, one Australian dollar buying around 71 US cents.
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11: In the NRL, the boost for the Bulldogs with star winger Jacob Carraz making his return from a knee injury. He'll take on the Storm Friday night, the Dogs looking to avoid a sixth straight loss. Brisbane champion Simon Black will join the AFL All-Australian selection panel. It comes after Kane Corns and Luke Hodge stepped away. Australian basketball legend Joe Ingles has signed a two-year deal with NBL side Melbourne United after 12 years in the NBA. Pat Cummins has starred for the Sunrisers in the IPL, taking 3-for-28 in a 5-wicket win over the Super Kings. You're up to date. That's the latest news and sport.
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18: There's the scary voice again. King George's Road at Blakehurst, just near Terry Street, we've got a breakdown. Elizabeth Drive at Kemps Creek, westbound crash there after Western Road, and the M5 at Reesby, just before you get to the River Road eastbound, there's a two-car crash in lane one. Warringah Freeway, heading north, it's popular up to Cammeray. There's just a little spot of Parramatta Road traffic at Burwood and King Street, Newtown, busy in both directions. I'm Steve Carline, your traffic leader, Sydney's 2GB.
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11: The chance of showers overnight. Mostly sunny tomorrow with a top of 20. Thursday, a shower or two with a top of 20. More showers Friday and across the weekend. Right now in the city, it's 15 degrees. 15 in Bankstown, 13 in Campbelltown, 15 in Gosford, 14 degrees in Lucas Heights, 15 degrees in Penrith and 14 in Terry Hills. I'm Jamel Wells. 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
22: Yes, hello to you. Welcome to the program on Tuesday, May 19. My name is James Willis. As the microphone falls, that was just the microphone, right? There's no other issue in the studio. Good. No tremors. Excellent. Just a tiny little bit of plastic that scared the life out of me just then. Great to have you company. Busy program on the way for us tonight. Hey, I'm keen to hear from anyone that's had, in the last week, had their ear to the ground in relation to the property market, because there is growing interest in what's happened to the market over the past few months. Obviously, three interest rate rises in a row was already impacting borrowing power overall. But then obviously the federal government's major changes to negative gearing and the capital gains tax discount in last Tuesday's budget has a lot of investors spooked. The real estate industry is saying we have seen this. The clearance rates are down at auctions across the country. That was evident particularly in Sydney over the weekend. The total listings in Melbourne were down dramatically as well. Brisbane, by the way, for any of our listeners in Brisbane on 4BC in Brisbane, the Brisbane property market is just booming and continues to boom and is described as white hot at the minute and is showing no signs of slowing down. But clearly, Jim Chalmers' tax changes, even though they are not law just yet, are having an impact. And we'll have a chat to Tom Panos, the real estate expert, in just a moment. I'm also going to talk you through a bizarre story from the Fair Work Commission. And I just wonder, for any employers that are listening to us and bosses who have had any dealings with Fair Work in recent years, and I'm sure there'll be people that are nodding right now and understand where I'm going with this. The number of Fair Work applications and people lodging unfair dismissal claims at Fair Work has exploded, and it will soon be 50,000 claims per year. The Fair Work Commission says that its workload has increased by about 75% in the past 3 years. And while we need a very effective and thorough and fair system in the event that someone does unfairly lose their jobs, there are all these stories popping up about people that are wasting the Fair Work Commission's time with vexatious claims. In the case we'll bring you tonight, it was a bloke in Melbourne that used to work for a big supermarket that claimed he was dismissed, and it turned out he just stopped coming to work. And that was his fifth claim before the Fair Work Commission in 2 years. So he's gone through five jobs at least in 2 years and made Fair Work lodgements at every one of those jobs. And this was dismissed. But at the same time, where do we get to this point? This is costing someone money, either taxpayer money or the big business money. And there's 50,000 of these claims every year. And it's too easy to make the claims with a $90 payment to lodge, which most of the time you get back in about 40% of occasions, 40 or 50%, you get that money back. And these things are just going on and on and on. And for the big companies, if they've done the wrong thing, fair enough. But in a lot of these cases where there is no basis, they get this application, they look at it and they say, hey, we don't want this public. We're not going to want this on the Fair Work website on the day that it is listed to say R versus such and such, or, you know, Woolworths versus John Smith. You don't need that publicity. So you just pay someone to go off quietly. I believe this is a big problem, and not just for big business, but for small businesses, as long as they are above a certain size. So if you know anything about that, I'd be keen to hear from you tonight. Give me a call. 131-873 is my telephone number. The text line is 0460-873-873. We'll also wrap up what was a better day on the ASX 200 with Aussie stocks up by 1% overall. And we're going to talk to NAB's chief economist, Sally Auld, to give us a bit of a lay of the land about the impacts on small business of Jim Chalmers' budget from a week ago. My name's James Willis. It's great to have your company on Money News. Yeah, good to have you with us. There is enough proof in the federal budget that there's been an immediate impact on the property market. Investors have started to back off. People are probably still figuring out some of the tax changes announced by Jim Chalmers a week ago. It is complex. It is very, very complicated. And while none of this is law just yet, negative gearing and the discount on capital gains tax are about to change dramatically. Last weekend, as a result, I think as a direct result of this, the heat was sucked out of the property markets in a lot of our capital cities. Total auction listings have fallen, as have the number of people attending open homes. And in terms of clearance rates, well, Sydney had levels not seen since I think the start of COVID-19, where only half of the homes listed in Sydney for auction sold. Melbourne was a little bit better at 61%. Brisbane is steady and a white hot market at 55%. And Perth, off a smaller pool of auctions, had a clearance rate of about 40%. House prices have also started to fall overall. Now, all of that data is very compelling and helpful, but it never paints the full picture about what is going on at auctions and at various open homes at ground level. So I just want to pick the brain of someone that knows this stuff back to front. Tom Panos, one of Australia's leading real estate experts, is on the line for us tonight. Tom, thanks for your time.
3: Good evening, James. Thanks for having me on.
22: Thanks for coming on. Hey, set the scene firstly. What do you think happened over the weekend with homes and property?
3: Oh, it happened, paralysis. I think, James, people just absolutely froze, thinking to themselves, what's the point of actually going and buying a property unless I really have to, unless I've sold my house and I need to be into another home? There was none of the other buyers there, and it was reflected in the data. I mean, and you've got to remember, James, that you did talk about, you know, the Brisbane market there as well. Mm. When we look at auction numbers, Sydney and Melbourne is where the auction numbers are. Just for your own info and to your listeners, around 50% of properties in Sydney and Melbourne use the auction method, right? A lot of the other places around Australia, including Brisbane, you'd see there's a lot less volume, right?
22: Gotcha.
3: The other thing, James, what we should say is the numbers are probably even worse than what we've seen, because a lot of the times the clearance rates you see are based on what real estate agents have reported. Now, I can tell you, they're reporting the ones that get sold a lot faster than the ones that aren't getting sold, right? So
22: yeah,
3: if you really think about it, we are getting skewed results. Probably by around Wednesday, you're getting a real indication on what the real result is. That's why you hear them say the preliminary result on the weekend is X. It's always adjusted down because the ones that aren't reported have often not sold.
22: Yeah. Is there panic amongst real estate agents at the moment?
3: Look, I've come away to Darwin for work, and I'm also having a little bit of a trip with the family, and my phone has not stopped, right? And it's real estate agents saying, hey, like the taps turned off. The amount of people that went to opens was drastically lower. What's also concerning is the volumes, James, this weekend that went by were lower. So had they been higher, we could have actually even seen a worse result than that. I'm keeping my fingers crossed that it was, you know, that knee-jerk reaction because it was only 3 or 4 days after the budget. But there's no question about it. We're facing headwinds. I mean, we already had issues way before Tuesday. We had inflation. We had 3 interest rate rises with more to come. Mm. So the truth is the timing of this budget could not have been worse. And in fact, I was thinking about it a few months ago. All the talk in real estate was all this underquoting that was going on, right? It's that's long forgotten now. It's all about it's overquoting. I mean, things are a lot harder. Like, life has changed, and all the data companies, Louis Christopher from SQM, all the data companies, they've just, you know, looked at their forecast and just changed them again.
22: Yeah. Was it stupidity from people? Were people being naive when they were saying before the budget that any changes to negative gearing or capital gains tax would not have an impact on the property market? I mean, I know you've been raising the alarm about this for quite some time, but it feels like a lot of people in your space had their head in the sand on this one, Tom.
3: Yeah, look, you know, I've been very, very vocal because I know, I've sat down with a spreadsheet and I know what it actually means when you eliminate negative gearing, you change the cash flow position of a borrower, right? So no matter what you think, you can have any opinion in the world on what the market's going to do. If the bank is going to lend you less money because your cash flow is no longer being subsidized by the government, that is going to then mean that you've got less money to offer. So it didn't surprise me. I think it surprised some pundits out there that it was dramatic as it was. But I don't think anyone's surprised now. Like 6 days later, every front headline is still talking about the budget, intergenerational, you know, equality, young people being upset. It's quite messy, and there doesn't seem to be a plan that's going to get out of this situation very soon either.
22: Yeah, and Tom, just to expand on your point there, so there was a story reported this week that Macquarie had told its network of mortgage brokers to update their lending policies to apply or assume that negative gearing would be banned in the future. And what this means based on rough calculations, according to mortgage brokers that spoke to the Financial Review, is that if you've got an annual income of $100,000, no existing debt, your borrowing capacity for an investor loan falls from $750,000 to $600,000, a 20% reduction based on the negative gearing ban. So that is significant before you even factor in the rate rises.
3: Yeah, so I think Macquarie as well, it might have been another one of the big banks, indicated the changes that have been made to an investor equate equal to about an increase of 1.2% in interest rates. So that's like the equivalent of, say, 4 rate rises, if you'd like. Actually, 5 rate rises or 4 to 5 rate rises. That's the impact. So you can have all the opinions in the world, but there's a condition here, and the condition is the banks, and they've already started, like you've indicated, James, they have already started saying, we're going to lend you less money. You have less money to play. That will affect values. End of story.
22: The other thing is, Tom, there's no guarantee that this is going to unlock a large amount of housing supply. Now, if they'd capped negative gearing at 4 or 5 homes, I'm not saying that is the right idea, but that may have encouraged some people to sell properties. Under this scenario, they're going to be worried about the additional capital gains tax in the years ahead. Aren't some people likely to hold on to their investment properties for longer than they would have previously?
3: Yeah. So, James, there's two behaviours that we've seen 5-6 days post-budget. Number one is the endangered species landlord. Mm. They're the ones that have said, you know what? I've got these pre-budget rights now that I retain my negative gearing, that I retain my 50% capital gains tax. I'm never selling. And James, that's concerning. I'll tell you why. Because when you actually have less volume, you can create a gridlock. And geez, I hope the Australian government, when they were doing their treasury and they're doing their estimates, I really hope that they accounted for the potential loss of revenue of less volume, because the government makes a lot of money out of stamp duty. They want transactions to take place. And the second behaviour, James, that's becoming clear post-budget is there is landlords reaching out to their agents. This is being reported to me by agents saying, what can we do to pass on my added costs on my return of investment? And that shouldn't come as a surprise, James, because landlords, let's face it, they're not philanthropists. They're there for, they run their lives on spreadsheets, and any chance they can to pass on any costs to ensure that they're getting the same return of investment, they do. The only thing I'll say is there are laws in place that mean you can't just wake up, James. You can't wake up tomorrow and say, you know what, I'm going to take my rent up by $50.
22: No, it's once a year. Normally, it's about once a year, I think.
3: Yeah. So around the country, there are different tenancy laws and, you know, they're run by states. So you've got to work by those. So you're right, you know. You can't, you've probably got to wait to the end of the lease or look at that period. But I've got to tell you, James, that comment about I think Chalmers said it, our rents might go up $2 a week. That is so off the pace. Yeah. I have never in my life ever heard a landlord say to their agent, take the rents up by $2. Like, what do you buy for $2, James? James, is there anything that you can walk? Like, I'm in Darwin right now.
22: Nice.
3: I'm staring at a 7-Eleven store and I'm thinking, what could I get for $2 in that shop? I don't reckon it'd be much.
22: Maybe some chewing gum or something like that, or maybe the NT News if you were lucky. Hey, Tom, really appreciate your time and your expertise. We'll chat again to you soon.
3: Thanks a lot, James.
22: Tom Panos, the real estate expert. He's the founder of Real Estate Gym. You'd find all his videos, by the way, on social media, Instagram, TikTok, Facebook. He does a fantastic job in the real estate space. You might have a view on that, 131-873. Keen to hear from you tonight on the property market and the major changes that Jim Chalmers has made to the tax system relating to negative gearing and the capital gains tax.
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18: Hello, James. Harbour Tunnel will shut in both directions this evening for scheduled roadworks. That'll start with southbound lanes at 10. Currently, Elizabeth Drive, Kemps Creek has a crash that has closed all lanes between Badgerys Creek Road and Devonshire Road. There's a breakdown north on King George's Road, Blakehurst, near Terry Street. The earlier M5 crash at Reevesby has now cleared. Heads up that the M8 will be closing from Beverly Hills to St Peters for roadworks, and that's at 10. I'm Steve Carline on 2GB.
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22: My name's James Willis. This is Money News, and let's go to calls waiting online. Mark's online too. Hello, Mark.
6: Yeah, g'day, James. Hallelujah, mate. I love the sound of those statistics. Like, like hopefully me three children will have a half a chance to buy a house, mate. You know what I mean?
22: Well, it does. It's starting to get like that, and that is a sad reality. And whether you support these changes or not, Mark, and I sort of know, I mean, I'm in my mid-30s, but there's plenty of people that are in their 20s that you look at the raw numbers and you have a look at how much a house costs and what you can get for 1.5 to 2.5 million these days, and it's not much in many of our capital cities, and just the debt levels required for 30 years of a mortgage are just outrageous. I don't know how anyone does it anymore.
6: Well, I can say, Mark, like, honestly, I bought my house 18 years ago, and I bought it for $250,000, and now in 18 years it's worth $1.2 million. Now, that's just ridiculous. What hope has any child in this country got a chance of buying an established house in an area where their mum and dad are?
22: Yeah.
6: Nothing. No
22: yeah.
6: chance at all.
22: Yeah, so, well said. Thank you, Mark. I appreciate your call. 131873 is our number. Peter's online. Hi, Peter.
9: James, good evening. Tom Pennell's information is wrong. The landlord that's got an existing house still loses the capital gains tax. That last caller, they said that his house has gone up fourfold in the last 4 years.
22: Mm.
9: For the last 18 years, that's the whole point of the Labor government. They cannot have houses in 20 years' time to go up fourfold. And last weekend, the market's shown to slow down. That's the whole point. His kids will have an opportunity to buy a house that's existing. New houses is only what you get, the capital gains tax and all that kind of stuff. The existing houses will come down, James. Tell the truth, James. That's the whole point. Existing houses will come cheaper.
22: Thank you, Peter. 131873. I'm not sure where you were going there. John's online. Hi, John.
10: Oh, g'day. Surprise, surprise, the real estate agent's not happy that houses are slowing down. Isn't that a surprise?
22: No, I don't know if it's that. I just think it's very, very interesting to have a look at where the property market is sitting, John, 1 week on from the budget.
10: Yeah, but can I make the second point, which is the same as the first two callers? Surely if the heat's coming, and you said this at the start, the heat's coming out of the housing market.
22: Mm.
10: How long have we been saying that the market can't possibly keep going the way it is? And now we've got this guy saying gloom and doom. Well, it's good, isn't it? House prices will come down. Even my house, which I own, will come down in price. So what? It's not fair. And so isn't that what we wanted? Didn't we want house prices to come down?
22: Well,
10: so
22: John, it's a very noble thing for you to say, but I think most people, when they're selling their home one day for one reason or another, whether they're downsizing or moving elsewhere or interstate, would want the best possible price for their own house, right?
10: Whose side are you on?
22: What do you mean?
10: Well, the house prices have gone way, way above the ridiculous.
22: I know, John, as someone in their mid-30s that owns an apartment in Sydney but has looked at the leap between an apartment and a house and the repayments required for 30 years at, you know, $8,000 or $9,000 a month, every month for 30 years for a $2 million house, I'm fully aware of where things land in the property market. I mean, if the heat comes off the property market, that's great. Does that automatically have a whole group of young people have access to the market? I'm not sure that's the case. I'm not convinced that is the case unless the market comes down a whole lot, even if you give them access to the 5% deposit. 131873 is our number. There's been a comical decision in the Fair Work Commission. And what about this? A former Woolworths employee has failed in his bid for compensation after claiming he felt upset at being told to cover up his bum crack at work. The man claimed he was dismissed shortly after. Instead, the Fair Work found that he had simply stopped turning up to work, and the man had made 5 different applications to Fair Work in 2 years and was in pursuit of a monetary settlement. And while these details are laughable, the fact that we know about this case points to a wider and growing issue for bosses and companies. And that is that a growing list of employees have been caught out making baseless and vexatious claims in a bid, in my view, to make a quick buck and have a big company, like in this case Woolworths, just have the case removed from the books Fair Work are also dealing with a massive workload, which has increased by 75% over the past few years. Now, Michael Burns is a workplace lawyer and a partner at the Swab Law Firm, who's had a bit to say about this today. He's on the line for us tonight. Michael, thanks for your time.
5: Good evening, James.
22: On this case, firstly, about the ex-Woolworths worker and his bum crack, aside from being bizarrely comical, why did this case grab your attention?
5: It grabbed my attention because the member of the Fair Work Commission expressed their frustration at cases like this becoming before the Fair Work Commission, taking up the resources of the commission and displacing claims that have merit. So claims that have merit have to stand behind cases like this, and also wasting the time of employers. So Deputy President Coleman, who was the presiding member, spoke out about claims like this and lamented the pressure that cases of this kind place on the Fair Work Commission.
22: Now, the employee claimed that he was upset when a colleague told him his bum crack was out. His feelings were hurt, and then he was suddenly dismissed shortly after. Woolworths have been able to prove that instead he kept working there for a while and then just stopped turning up to work one day, so he wasn't even dismissed. My question to you, Michael, is how does a claim like this get all the way to a judgment level in Fair Work when, by the way, this ex-Woolworths worker had made 5 applications for compensation,
5: yes,
22: 5 different applications to Fair Work in the past 2 years? I mean, what's going on here?
5: Well, this is why Deputy President Coleman was so frustrated and expressed that in this judgment, because this couldn't possibly be a dismissal. The employee actually turned up for work after he had lodged the claim. So that's completely antithetical to the idea of a dismissal. If you're continuing to work after the so-called dismissal, there isn't necessarily an easier way for the Fair Work Commission to determine whether it has jurisdiction. So that's what this case was about. It was the Fair Work Commission determining whether it had any jurisdiction to even hear the matter. Woolworths put on an application to say that there was no jurisdiction because there was no dismissal. It is a very frustrating situation for employers and for the Fair Work Commission itself.
22: It's interesting in the judgment as well, and this line stood out to me where they say this was evidently a speculative claim made in pursuit of a monetary settlement that would spare Woolworths the nuisance of defending it. Now, Michael, I'm hearing these stories pop up in the workplace where bosses are saying it's not a viral trend, but it is just a growing trend where they are dealing with these from time to time, where people go in all guns blazing, make a range of allegations, and a big company might get scooped and says, hold on, we don't want the publicity of this being on the court list or the Fair Work list. Let's just pay it off. Like, people go in all guns blazing to try and get a settlement. Have you heard those stories?
5: Oh, absolutely. There is this element of go-away money,
22: yes,
5: when it comes to these claims. And bear in mind, James, there's been a massive increase in the number of unfair dismissal and, in particular, general protections claims, huge increase. And that's been attributed to, among other things, artificial intelligence. So it's easy to formulate the claim, something that on the face of it looks convincing or meritorious but actually has no merits. There's a very low barrier to entry in terms of the lodgement fee. It's a fairly modest fee.
22: Yeah, so it's about $90, Michael, and $90? Apparently most, yeah, or what, one out of every 2 cases, you get your money back.
5: $90, file the application, have AI write it for you, and then the employee hopes, this is obviously not all cases, but it is an increasing number of cases, the employee hopes that even if the matter doesn't have any merit, the employer will want to avoid the management time, the legal cost, and the potential reputational damage of a Fair Work hearing, and so we'll settle the matter at the Fair Work Commission conciliation. And with all of these matters, if the Fair Work Commission has jurisdiction, then they must conciliate these matters. Although, in recent times, there are so many matters, the Fair Work Commission has become so overwhelmed by the number of matters, they've actually had to streamline the conciliation processes, cut the amount of time a conciliation takes, use different methods to try and do it more efficiently. But nevertheless, employees have been motivated to bring these claims, often for go-away money, for the prospect of go-away money, which is often paid just to get rid of the matter so the employer doesn't need to deal with it anymore.
22: Yeah, the number of lodgements in Fair Work has increased from 29,600 in the early days of COVID-19, and they'll hit 50,000 this financial year, so up by about 20,000 per year in terms of these Fair Work lodgements. And the problem with this, Michael, is that it runs the risk of delaying applications from legitimate cases and slows the whole process down, which is not good for anyone, and particularly for employees and staff that have legitimately been dudded. Very good to chat to you. We'll chat to you next time. I appreciate your time, Michael.
5: Thank you, James.
22: Michael Burns, workplace relations lawyer and a partner at the Swab Law Firm.
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22: And we thank our good friends at NAB for bringing us this segment every week. As the fallout from the federal budget continues, which was a week ago, last Tuesday night, It does now seem very evident that the impact on small business is significant. A lot of small businesses, particularly relating to the new appetite to attract investment or to invest or take risks after these major new tax reforms surrounding negative gearing, capital gains.

0: through, as you said, capital gains tax. And I guess in that startup or venture capital world, you know, I think to be clear, the budget papers did say that there was ongoing consultation with that sector. And so they hadn't yet definitively landed on a solution for that issue. But I guess when you're looking at, you know, startups or very small companies, you know, often you're starting from scratch. And so the way that you, I guess, encourage employees to come and work for you is you can't afford to pay them large salaries at that point, but you can afford to give them equity in the company. And I guess in the event that that company is tremendously successful and, you know, either gets bought out by a bigger company or sold to another company and you realise the capital gain, then clearly the taxation arrangements of that gain under this proposed, you know, budget reforms will be quite different to what we had prior.
1: I mean, you would have seen this storm brewing over the last few months, Sally, with everything going on in the Middle East, concerns about inflation above 5%, and obviously small businesses doing their bit to survive. Do you think these changes are serious enough to spook people in business from starting out, expanding? Are they that serious, or is it too early to know?
0: Well, I think ultimately someone starting a small business is effectively investing in that business. And so it doesn't really matter what asset you're investing in. I think a lot of people consider what are the after-tax risk-adjusted returns that I can get from any investment, whether that's a startup or a house or, you know, a share portfolio. And so to the extent that the proposed reforms, and I think it's important to say that's what they are at this stage, they're not yet
1: not
0: legislated.
1: Yep.
0: Not law, and we know that, you know, maybe there's going to be carve-outs for that sector. We don't know that yet either because the government's still consulting there. But, you know, I think it's hard to argue that the proposed reforms don't change the after-tax risk-adjusted returns. And unfortunately, I think they probably change them in a slightly more unfavourable direction. And so at the margin, maybe the incentives around, you know, a startup are a little bit different today than they might have been, you know, at the beginning of last week.
1: Absolutely. There are some good items in the budget that we should mention, Sally, in relation to firstly red tape and regulatory burden, which impacts heavily and weighs heavily on a lot of small businesses. Billions of dollars in compliance costs stripped away. Now, in fairness, we have heard about this from government before. They always talk about cutting red tape and then businesses on the ground actually don't feel it. But based on what you've seen and heard, is the relief in the budget around red tape significant, and will that help with Australia's productivity problem?
0: Yeah, so I think, you know, if we were going to maybe, you know, mark down the budget on what it missed or what it could have done more on, I think productivity growth would have been one of those areas where the government clearly made a start and they had a long list of things that they argue will contribute positively to lifting productivity growth. But there's clearly a lot more to be done there. You know, regulatory rollback is really important. Many of our business customers talk to us a lot about the imposition of red tape, green tape, but also at multiple levels of government as well. And so I think we've just got to be cognizant that, you know, the reforms we saw on Tuesday of last week in the budget relate to federal government reforms, and there's still a whole lot that can be done at the state government level and possibly even at the local government level. And if you could get all three levels of government moving in the same direction on regulatory rollback, I think that would be, you know, really significant. So I think the one-line summary would be, look, it's a good start, but we can't sort of give up there. We have to keep pushing on the productivity growth story because that's the one thing that's just so consequential for standard of living of all Australians over the medium term. And so therefore, I think, you know, it deserves to be well and truly up the top of the list of things to do.
1: Sally, you just had every small and medium business owner cheering at once because one of the great frustrations about Australia is that sometimes people are paying three levels of tax. They've got three lots of regulation. They're dealing with a local council. Then they might be paying payroll tax at the state government level. Then there are federal taxes on top. And it does make it very, very tough for businesses. And often you feel like if they're all on the same page, it might naturally and automatically reduce some of those costs across the board.
0: Yeah, I think that's right. And what was really interesting was that the Reserve Bank did a study last year. It was really around AI adoption in small businesses, medium-sized businesses across Australia. And they basically said to these businesses, like, just list all the things that, you know, if they could happen, would lift productivity in your organisation. And actually, number one was nothing to do with AI. Number one was regulation. And so I think in that SME sector, customers feel that really, really acutely.

0: And so I think definitely an area where all levels of government could contribute to a bit more.
1: Sally, just finally, on all the tax changes we've been talking about, negative gearing and the discount on capital gains tax, on property, what impact will this have on the housing market in the short term, do you believe?
0: So I think we've already seen a little bit of that, James, just on the weekend. You know, auction clearance rates were off quite a bit. But what I would say is that even before the federal budget was announced last week, we were seeing house prices starting just to roll over a little bit. So we'd had a pretty good run, particularly in cities like Perth and Adelaide and Brisbane. Not so much in Sydney and Melbourne, but in all of those capital cities, you know, the rate of house price appreciation was starting to cool a little bit. So that felt like it was already in train, and no surprises there because we know rates have gone up 50 to 75 basis points in the last few months. But I do think some of these proposed changes have obviously added to people just being a little bit more nervous and maybe a little bit more cautious in terms of, you know, willing to deploy capital straight into the housing market. And so no surprises, really, I think, that we've seen a bit of softness in auction clearance rates, a bit of softness in prices. But I think that aside, we also need to step back and just remember that we have a structurally undersupplied housing market here in Australia. And so all else equal, you know, I think what we've learned over the last sort of 5 or 6 years is that those laws of supply and demand really matter to house prices. And so while we might get some short-term softness in house prices, I can't imagine that that is going to be, you know, long-lived. And so in that sense, you know, the affordability problem is not something that we're going to solve, you know, straight away. It's really the intersection of the cost of borrowing, of the asset price itself, and then also incomes growth that determine affordability. And, you know, incomes is something that you can only grow steadily over a long period, and you need productivity growth to do that. And so, unfortunately, I think the affordability story is one that's going to take years rather than months to resolve.
1: Great to chat, Sally. We really appreciate your time tonight.
0: Thanks for having me, James.
1: That's Sally Auld, who is Group Chief Economist at NAB. 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
1: Yeah, a good day on the ASX 200, the Aussie market. It finished up by 99 points or 1.17% to 8,604. Nine of the 11 sectors ended in positive territory. Tech, the worst performer today. Tony Sycamore is a market analyst at IG Australia. He's on the line for us tonight. Hello, Tony.
12: Good evening.
1: Finally, a good day after 7 weeks of not much to report.
12: Well, we needed it. That's right. It snapped back very well today after a pretty tough day yesterday. So good signs there that hopefully the worst is behind us because it has been a very tough run for the ASX 200.
1: Hey, let me ask you this, Tony. I'm not sure if you've seen these reports, but Morgan Stanley is tipping the Aussie share market to return to record levels by the middle of next year off the back of surging commodity prices and our mining industry doing the heavy lifting. Do you agree with that in general?
12: Look, I like the view that we can retest those highs, and they're not that far away if we're honest, but really what we need to see happen is we need to see the RBA finish its rate hiking cycle, and there was some signs there today that it's starting to back away from those aggressive rate hikes which we've seen already this year. But we also need to see this Strait of Hormuz open because we still have some energy concerns which are fueling inflation concerns, and that really is fueling all these downgrades we've seen from corporate Australia. So one thing will lead to the other, but at this point of time, it is possible. We just need to go through a bit of the rocky patch that we're currently in.
1: Woolworths and Coles had a good day on the market, and it was off the back of some advice from JP Morgan, the biggest bank in the world, who basically told global investors, hey, the Aussie supermarkets are a great place to be investing money and to be making money right now. It looks like a lot of people took that advice.
12: Yeah, they did. Good day for Woolworths. That was upgraded to overweight. And they also reiterated Coles' overweight rating. And that saw those stocks gain. What JP Morgan really like about this sector is that it is defensive. You can see there is still steady demand coming through. There is strong pricing power and relatively resilient margins, even with the cost of living crisis. So things look pretty good here. And what we did see is after that Woolies softer quarter three update, which saw the share price fall to about $32, it's given investors a bit of encouragement to jump back into those supermarkets.
1: Just before you go, Tony, the global bond market has had some pretty significant sell-offs this week. What's behind that? And is that good news for global stock markets?
12: Well, the sell-off in bonds this week has been driven by two main things: high oil prices, which feed through into inflation, and stronger than expected economic data in the US that has flamed fears the next move from the Fed, the most influential central bank in the world, will be to hike rates. Now, before the conflict in the Middle East kicked off, the rates market was still looking for the Fed to cut rates by 50 basis points or cut rates twice. So it's been a very significant shift there from pricing in rate cuts to pricing in rate hikes. Now, this isn't good news for the stock market because we know that higher borrowing costs, whether it be for businesses or households, isn't a particularly good thing. So it's something to keep in mind that if this bond market starts to rumble, and it has been rumbling of late, then that's not a particularly good thing for stock markets either.
1: Great to chat, Tony. We really appreciate your time tonight. Thank you.
12: My pleasure.
1: Tony Sycamore, market analyst at IG Australia, joining us for a market wrap. We'll go to a break and wrap things up on Money News.
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18: 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Exceed Capital.
1: Yeah, just before we go on the text line, Alan says Jim Chalmers claiming that rents will go up by $2. It should be more like $102 a week. Thank you. A lot of great feedback there, including Gavin who says there's 500,000 houses and apartments for sale right now across Australia, most of them in regional areas. Maybe the tax rules need to be treated differently for the bush. Good point. That's Money News. I'll see you tomorrow.
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19: Good evening, I'm Jamel Wills. Former Governor General and retired Anglican Bishop Peter Hollingworth has died at 91. Sarah Wiedersehen reports.
20: Peter Hollingworth was born in Adelaide in 1935 and grew up in Melbourne. He was named 1991 Australian of the Year and recognised with an Order of the British Empire and an Order of Australia for his contribution to community welfare. After 11 years leading the Brisbane Diocese, Dr. Hollingworth was appointed the 23rd Governor-General of Australia in 2001. He resigned in 2003 amid controversy over his handling of child abuse in the church. He's survived by his three daughters and four grandchildren. Sarah Wiedersheim reporting.
19: The federal government is promising to work with small business to help navigate proposed tax changes. Labor will impose a minimum 30% tax on discretionary trusts from mid-2028. Businesses are concerned they could face increased stamp duty if they transfer assets out of trust arrangements. Senior Minister Mark Butler says there will be consultation with state governments to help protect industry.
0: There's a couple of years before new trust arrangements kick in, not before 2028, and we'll have to deal with a range of stakeholders, including state and territory governments, about the way in which they levy stamp duty. So we've said that very clearly. We'll engage with states.
19: More than a month's worth of rain has fallen in 24 hours in parts of northern New South Wales and southeast Queensland. The SES says it's responded to more than 200 call-outs with three flood rescues. Several flood warnings have now been downgraded. An outbreak of diphtheria has spread from the Northern Territory to three other states. Madeline Cross reports.
21: The situation is being described as one of Australia's worst diphtheria outbreaks. The Northern Territory has recorded 133 cases of the almost eradicated bacterial infection this year, and it's now spread across borders to WA, Queensland and South Australia. The worst of those outbreaks is in WA with 79 cases, mainly among Aboriginal people in the remote Kimberley region. It's prompting a major push by health authorities to increase vaccination rates among children and encourage boosters for adults. Madeline Cross reporting.
19: Russia's President Vladimir Putin will travel to China just days after Donald Trump's visit to Beijing. Mr. Putin will meet with his counterpart Xi Jinping to discuss bilateral and economic relations between the two countries. In finance, one Australian dollar buying around 71 US cents.
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19: Former New South Wales skipper Paul Gallen has sent a word of advice to Blues forward Hamole Olakau'atu. Speaking on 100% footy, Gallen urged the Sea Eagles' wrecking ball to get involved from the start next Wednesday night.
22: Hamole's the type of guy who can be on the field at times and sort of be a little bit relaxed, hang out on his edge and wait for the game to come to him. In an Origin game, you got to go to the game, particularly in your first game. It goes so fast, it's over before you know it.
19: The Hawks say they're disappointed at being removed from Tasmania. The AFL says Hawthorn can no longer play home games in Tassie when the Devils enter the competition in 2028. Manchester City manager Pep Guardiola will reportedly step down after his side's final Premier League game this weekend. That's news and sport.
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5: Hello, this is Phil O'Neill. 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Don't miss Australia Overnight on Sydney's 2GB. Let's talk.
19: The chance of showers overnight, mostly sunny tomorrow with a top of 20. Thursday, a shower or two and a top of 20. Showers on Friday and across the weekend. Right now in the city, 15 degrees. 15 in Bankstown, 13 in Campbelltown, 14 in Gosford, 14 in Lucas Heights. It's 15 degrees in Penrith, 14 degrees in Terry Hills. I'm Jamel Wells. 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
7: Good evening, everyone. Welcome along. It is 8 minutes past eight, and of course it is a Tuesday night. We've got a lot ahead of us tonight, our news hour. A couple of issues I do want to have a look at tonight. One of them is the issue of immigration and just what is our starting point with all of this with immigration. How many people are coming in? What can you practically do? And what measures could you do to reduce the numbers that are coming into the country each year? Difference between net overseas migration, permanent migration. And indeed, there are some signs that the government is not prepared to set a target. It's saying, well, this is how many we think are coming in, because they don't seem to know. And there's also a suggestion that there might be a bit of politicking happening in relation to some of the visas in regional areas because of the threat of One Nation. I'll explain a bit more about that when we get to our news hour guest. And in the spirit of positivity, I saw a report popped up today. This has come out of Western Sydney. There's a big umbrella group that represents Western Sydney, and we are having this whole week of talk about making things in this country, and much of that is focused on what we don't make anymore, particularly with cars and some of the big industries that are no longer with us. We do make things here, and I was most intrigued by their report, which is talking about businesses that are battling away and are having some success in making things. Some of those things are quite surprising, but what they need is, it's the old story, some of the regulation that's around, some of the things government could do to remove some of the barriers to those businesses. So I'll touch on that for you later in the hour as well. 131873 is the number. There's also the news tonight, and you'll hear a bit of this over the next 12 hours, that Peter Hollingworth, the former Australian Governor-General, he has died at the age of 91. And when you think of Peter Hollingworth, he was there for a couple of years. There was a controversy over his time as the Anglican Archbishop of Brisbane, and he was accused of not doing enough to deal with people who'd been involved in pedophilia. This is because of the child sexual abuse scourge that we had through many parts of our society, including the churches. He was questioned at the Royal Commission. He apologised for not acting more promptly and doing and protecting the young people who were victims. And all of that is the first thing you think of. And of course, that led to him stepping down as Governor General. It's probably worth, and I'll confess, you go back and have a look at why we knew about him right through the 90s. Because through the 90s, he was a very, very prominent public figure. He was working in the Melbourne Dacian Centre and working with the Brotherhood of St Lawrence, and he was one of the most powerful advocates for poverty, young people, youth unemployment, and try to help young people getting out of the scourge of youth unemployment. So it's probably worth mentioning that, because the first thing you think of course, is the scandal that led to him leaving that position as Governor General. But those decades of really, really important work shouldn't be forgotten. I also just want to mention as well, if I can, that I was listening, and for our listeners outside New South Wales, Yasmin Catley is the New South Wales Police Minister. Now, today there have been calls for night courts and for more resources for the police and police who are under stress. And many of you listening to us are either police officers or part of what they call the police family, or you may be former police officers. And so there were questions being put to Yasmin Catley about some of this. And there was, on our drive time show with Clinton Maynard in Sydney, he was talking to the minister, and then feedback comes in from listeners. And I just heard this exchange. Just have a listen to this.
4: Yeah, this is from another former officer. In regards to lack of resources, why doesn't the force try to contact retired police or those who've resigned previously to consider coming back? I was in the force for years. I would be happy to come back, but nobody's ever reached out.
8: Yeah, well, look, that's a good idea. And as I said today, any ideas are good ideas. So that's something I'll talk to the commissioner about.
7: Now, if I was the police minister, I'd be thinking, all right, well, we've got a shortage. How do we recruit more people? We know that in areas like nursing and teaching, they do look at, and there was a program some years ago in the nursing area to try and recruit and get retired nurses to come back. So wouldn't you as police minister have gone through the process of looking, oh, are there retired officers? Are there people we can bring back? Because we need people because we're understaffed. And then, but the response there was, oh, that's a good idea. I'll put that to the commissioner, as though it's never been thought of. And I thought about that and I thought, oh, maybe because they've all moved away from the talking points, that perhaps she was caught, perhaps not prepared to give the answer, or maybe she's never actually thought about it. And based on the track record of a lot of our political leaders, it may well be the latter. And I found that just a little bit depressing. 1-3-1-8-7-3 is our number. Plenty to talk about tonight. We'll get into this immigration story shortly. We're keeping across any of the breaking news. And we are tonight, of course, on Tuesday night. We have our superannuation and finance clinic a week ago, we were broadcasting the initial response to the federal budget. And I mentioned that right at the tag end of our discussion about finance, superannuation and the impact on the budget, testamentary trusts came up. A question from one of you, then there were questions about the capital gains tax and if a house is part of your family, it's your family home, you've had it for a very long time, can you actually move out and negatively gear it because you've held it for a long time? All those issues are still very grey areas. So we'll talk about that in the next hour when our expert is here to see if there's any more clarity on that one. And bearing in mind there are reports tonight, this snowballing reaction to aspects of the budget, particularly the way capital gains tax is being applied to the broader suite of investments. And we were talking last night, and this is all over the papers today, about this backlash, which is starting to unnerve many Labor MPs. And now there's a substantial collection of the independent MPs now calling for some changes to the capital gains tax in particular. We'll tell you more about that later. But as that continues, you do get the impression that in some area they are going to have to buckle. We'll keep across that one for you as well at 14 past eight right now.
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7: It's our news hour here at 17 minutes past that. We are keeping an eye on any of the developing stories. I know in many parts of our listening area there's been a fair bit of rain as well. So if there's something, there's a bit too much rain where you are, or there's something you want to report, you're always welcome to let us know. 131873, or you can text us 0460873873. And coming from the other side of the world, we do have this ongoing Ebola outbreak where those numbers continue to rise. So we'll let you know more about that, particularly as the day dawns in the Northern Hemisphere and we start to learn more about how various agencies are reacting to that one. 131873 is the number. And just I'll talk a bit later in the hour about this Australian-made thing and manufacturing things. One of our listeners saying it's about Australian-owned, no one talks about it. Well, there are, from what I can gather, there are some very small operations, well, actually growing operations, where they are making things, and these are Australian companies that have started up. And this is one of the conversations we have about not hitting startups with capital gains tax in those early years. But they are doing very, very well in some areas. So we are making things. I'll talk about that a bit more later in the hour. And I've got a call from Simon just on the question of police. Simon, what do you want to say?
18: G'day, John. I heard Anna Dattenley, when COVID-19 was on, Queensland Police lost a lot of good police officers of high rank as well. And it really, they felt that a lot. And I'm pretty sure, although the Crisafulli government aren't perfect in policing, they got a few of those officers back.
7: Okay. All right. Let me check on that if I can, Simon, because I guess this issue of getting people to do jobs who may have given away for various reasons. We know what happened with COVID. There were people who weren't vaccinated. I don't know what the status of that is. I was simply making the point earlier that sometimes you wonder when ministers say it's a good idea and it's a statement of something that's so obvious, you wonder why they haven't thought of it themselves, and maybe it's because they are in some sort of a bubble. But look, thank you, Simon. I'll have a look into that one as well. Thank you very much for that. 131873 is the number. At 19 minutes past eight. Now, one of the core debates over the last couple of weeks has been the issue of immigration. It's characterised as mass migration, and we know that post-COVID we had everyone standing on the rooftops saying, we need more people. We've got people. There are all these job vacancies. We need more people. And so there was a loosening of a lot of the work visas, particularly from the UK and from other parts of the world. All of these visas, some of these are arrangements that have been made with other countries. And that led to, at one stage, 550,000 people net overseas migration came in. That's now been tracked down to just over 300,000, but it's still well above what the government's target. Well, I was about to say target, what the government's what they say is their estimate or projection of where all of this is going. So I wanted to look at this in the context of you got One Nation says they want to get it down to 130,000. You've got Angus Taylor saying, well, he's saying it'll probably be in the order of 70%. You've got permanent migration at 185,000, And then above that, you've got net overseas migration, which is, of which that is a part. So the question then is, what do you cut? How do you do it? Is it legally and practically able to be done? One of the chief critics of the present program is Abel Rizvi, who's a former deputy secretary of the department. He wrote a book called Population Shock. We've had him on our program on a regular basis talking about how there doesn't seem to be any coordination of all these things, that these particularly these work visas, most of them seem to be open-ended. And so the question then is how you would go about trying to curb the numbers that are coming in. I spoke with him about all of this earlier today.
17: Hey, good evening, John.
7: Let's just have a look at this because you did flag with us. I think the last time we spoke, you were looking at the numbers and you were suggesting that the reduction in net overseas migration, which had been dropping over the last couple of years, that it had plateaued and might actually start to creep up. And the budget did confirm that, didn't it?
17: Yes, it did. And the revision to the forecast for this financial year was not surprising. I mean, on my calculations, we were going to come in at the start of the financial year at around 300,000. The Treasury forecasts are now 295, so they're not that much different.
7: Yeah, and that's what, 40 or 50,000 above what their forecasts were. Is that right?
17: That's right. That's right.
7: And when you talk about forecasts, just so people know, they're not setting a target. They're setting a forecast based on who they think might leave, who they think might come in, taking into account, as was said before, there's a whole lot of visa categories that are uncapped.
17: Yes, the interesting thing is the government, the Labor government, and certainly that's probably also true in the past, they don't want to treat the net migration forecast as a target. Treating it as a target would mean they'd have to manage to it. And to this point, they have been reluctant to do that.
7: Okay. So just explain how that works. In terms of trying to manage to the target, what would that mean? Would it mean trying to restrict some of the visas, change some of the visa categories? What would they do?
17: That's right. I think there's two things you'd have to do. Firstly, you'd have to actually establish a framework for managing net migration such that, for example, individual ministers couldn't just run around entering into new agreements all over the world. That meant net migration went up without seeking clearance from a single minister who's responsible.
7: Hmm.
17: So you have to pin down a single minister, and we don't do that at the moment. So, for example, the forecasts are made by the Treasury Department, but the department that has control of most of the levers is Home Affairs, two separate departments. That doesn't make sense. You make the forecaster also the person who's responsible for delivery.
7: Okay. Well, help me with this. It's very complicated, but I think I'm right on this one, that post the pandemic, when there were calls from everyone, including the opposition, to ramp up the number of people coming to the country, at that stage it was the Morrison government. They changed the working visas from the UK up to 30. They lifted that up to 35, that gives you a visa for how many years?
17: For 3 years.
7: For 3 years, and that's open-ended, isn't it? There's no cap on that one.
17: No, there's no cap on that. They also allowed people across the working holiday maker visa to apply without an application fee. They were so keen to ramp up demand. The other thing they did was make work rights for students unrestricted, and that just set the numbers on fire.
7: Yeah, but at the time, everyone was saying, we need people working, we need more people, we haven't got anyone to do this job, that job. So those changes were made. And then, for instance, just in terms of the UK visas, there's a whole lot of other visas which involve arrangements with other countries. Would they all have to be renegotiated, would they, if you were going to try and restrict the numbers?
17: It would depend on the details of each agreement. And the wording of each agreement. But yes, you would have to review every agreement, look at the details, and then work out how you proceed, including possibly renegotiating some of the agreements.
7: Okay, so that gets to the point I'm making, which is that if you wanted to cap the numbers, and this is the conversation where we've got One Nation, we've got the Coalition talking about capping the numbers, and you're saying the government's reluctant to even put a target. So how do you say this is the total number of net overseas migration, not permanent migration, but just the net numbers of people that we're going to add to our population each year?
17: The key is to understand your policy settings, and your policy settings will give you certain outcomes. If you tighten, the outcome falls. If you loosen, the outcome rises. And what you've got to do is get the policy settings right to get the net migration outcome that you're looking for.
7: Hmm. So you get these conversations about, okay, well, if you're going to get down to this number, are you going to be cutting in working visas, student visas? Where are you going to cut? So, and can you cut? Can you legally cut some of those or all of those?
17: Some of them you can legally cut. Some of them you can't. So, for example, partners, that is where an Australian marries someone from overseas and wants to live with that person in Australia, the visa for that is not allowed to be capped by the government. The government is required to manage those on a demand-driven basis.
7: And we've talked about this before. There's a big, big backlog of those people, which seems to get bigger every year.
17: That's right, which is an action of the government, which in my view is illegal. I was asked about capping partner visas by John Howard in 1996. Mm. I explained that the current law does not allow that, and he said, change the law. And so we drafted legislation to change the law. We went to the House of Representatives where the change was approved. We went to the Senate, and the Senate said no. And so the law has remained as it is since the Senate said no.
7: See, if the government... This is another conversation we've had before. If the government were to say in its budget, well, look, what we're going to do is clear this backlog and allow an extra 50 or 60,000 partners in the next year, which would mean the net overseas migration would go up by that amount, politically it would not be popular. But am I right in presuming that if they're partner visas, they're going to be living with their partner, so that doesn't necessarily add to the problem with housing?
17: But that's true. That's certainly true. I mean, the other way to clear the backlog would be to cut visas in other places.
7: Mm. Such as students, for instance.
17: Or humanitarian visas, or skilled visas, or parent visas. I mean, there are options, yeah. And I pointed out some options in a paper I wrote that the government could have taken, but it decided in the budget to not do that. It instead just kicked the problem down the road, which means that the current backlog of around 120,000 will just get bigger next year. Eventually, there will be a class action. The government would lose the class action and would then be forced to clear the backlog.
7: Yeah, with the partner visa. Just if it's possible, I'm speaking with Abel Rizvi here on the issue of immigration. What did you think should have been in the budget? What do you think they should have done that could have started to put that downward pressure on the numbers coming in?
17: Well, there were three things that I think the government should have done. The first was it should have developed a strategy to clear those backlogs before the courts make them clear those backlogs. It doesn't want the egg on its face that the courts make them do it. Politically, that would be suicide, I think, if the courts forced them to do it. Secondly, I thought it was important for the government to come out and say, we have a long-term plan for net migration. And this is our long-term plan. Here is how we're going to manage it. Here is why it's good for Australia. And that includes setting a long-term target for net migration. The government didn't do that. It backed off.
7: What has happened, and you've been looking closely at some of the settings that they can actually apply relating to skilled independent visas and then regional visas, and this is important. You're saying they've increased the numbers of skilled independent migrants coming in, but they seem to have reduced the number of regional visas. And what you're saying is that in those regional areas, people are looking for health and aged care workers, agriculture and tourism. And you're looking at it and wondering whether part of the rationale for that might be that they'd be happy to see, I'll read what you've written, the Labor government may be happy to see those complaints as a means of flushing out the position of the National Party and One Nation on the regional visa. In other words, actually apply some reductions themselves. And then when people in those regions say, we need more workers, force One Nation and the Nationals to say, actually, in the regional areas, we do need more workers. So they seem to be playing politics with it, potentially.
17: That's what it looks like to me.
7: Yeah.
17: A reduction in regional visas, when regional Australia has a very aged population. I don't think people realise how aged the population of regional Australia is. The median age of regional Australia is about 42. Hmm. The median age of metropolitan Australia is about 36. That six-year difference makes a huge difference in terms of the demand for health and aged care workers and the lack of workers for tourism and agriculture. What the government has done essentially says to all of those regional authorities that are desperate for workers, you can have only half as many as you had last year. That is just going to create make their blood boil.
20: Yeah, in the regional areas, yeah. Let me get to the housing question, which is part of this debate, really at the centre of the debate at the moment. Based on what you said a little earlier, so they work out broadly what they think is going to be the result each year when they come up with these forecasts, but you're saying that no one from, say, the Home Affairs contacts another department and then says, this is where we're looking at here. Are we going to be able to house these people? Are we going to be able to accommodate them in these areas? They don't talk to each other, do they?
17: There's certainly not as much coordination as needed. I'm sure they do talk, but yeah. I think they are restricted in how much coordination there can be, because there isn't a single minister in charge. There isn't a single minister who says it's his job or her job to manage all of this from a population perspective.
20: Yeah.
17: And that's we desperately need that.
20: So I'm assuming what the coalition is saying is if they get into government, they'll have someone who'll be there and they'll get the numbers for net overseas migration, maybe they'll set a target, whatever they do, and then what they're saying is they'll get the numbers first on how many extra houses are being built, and then they'll match that up with immigration. I'm guessing then you've got to work out which of those people will need housing, and then you need to work on the other side where that housing is, and how many people are going to be in each of those houses. So all of that becomes very problematic, doesn't it?
17: It's complicated, but leaving aside the details, in theory, what they're proposing is good. They're trying to match long-term population growth to long-term housing growth.
20: Yeah.
17: That is good. That is a good thing. The problem they're going to run into is that they've said they're going to match one-to-one net overseas migration to houses built.
20: Mm.
17: The problem there is, on average, we have about two and a half people per household.
20: Right.
17: So they're really saying they're going to build houses well ahead of population growth. Now, you can do that for a little while as you catch up,
20: yep.
17: But eventually you get into a situation where you're building too many houses relative to population growth, and that creates other problems.
20: It's fascinating, all of this, particularly the fiddling around of those numbers in regional areas to try and create a debate over this. But we speak with you periodically and we try and inject some facts, and we've done it again today. I don't know whether it helps us, because we don't seem to have too much certainty at the political level, do we?
17: No, we don't. One interesting thing I should mention is where the coalition says it wants to have a firm cap on net migration.
20: Yep.
17: It's important to understand that there is no legal power in the Migration Act to enable them to do that.
20: Mm.
17: It doesn't exist. They would have to create such a power.
20: Yeah.
17: And in my view, such a power would probably be unconstitutional.
20: Yeah, and then within that cap, they'd then have to renegotiate arrangements, renegotiate a whole raft of visas, and these arrangements they have with different countries around the world, like New Zealand, the UK, a whole range of Pacific nations as well.
17: Yes, they would have to do all of that. I don't think Mr. Taylor, if he persists with his policy of capping net migration, I don't think Mr. Taylor will be able to find the legal power to do that. But he can cap visas. That's true. But net migration is movement, is people movement. And there is no legal power to cap people movements outside a pandemic.
20: All right. Look, it's fascinating as always. I thank you so much for your time. We will keep in touch. Thank you.
17: Good on you, John.
20: Abel Rizvi, his book's Population Shock, he's been talking about this for many years and pointing out that the system, we talk about the explosion of student visas and bridging visas and all the rest of this, and trying to fashion the system to look at skills, even that just hasn't been working either. But the idea that there may be reductions in some of those visas in rural areas where there are these job vacancies, so that you're almost manipulating it for political reasons, I find that astonishing. And he's been pretty well on the money looking at all this, so that's one to watch in the days ahead. 131873 is our number. Bit of feedback on that one. I'll get to that shortly. At 25 minutes to 9 right now.
3: 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Women's AFL players in Sydney are complaining about going up against male-born athletes. Scott was watching a recent game. He says it's just not fair.
21: They were running faster, they were kicking further and they were hitting harder.
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22: 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I don't care which way you slice it. There is a competitive advantage.
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24: You left a bit.
19: Meet Louise.
24: Hi. Yeah, there.
19: Her new lounge had coincided with replacing something else she'd been putting up with for years.
24: My savings account. 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
20: 21 to 9 it is. Just on the question of what's happening with the legislation on capital gains tax and also negative gearing, government has said today, and we'll chat about this with our expert in the next hour, the government has said today that they want to get this legislation through the parliament actually before the middle of the year. As recently as last night, they were saying it might be later in the year, but they want it through and law by July. So they do have the numbers. There is this growing number of independents in the lower and the upper house who are raising concerns, particularly about the capital gains tax question. And there's a lot of young entrepreneurs going to Canberra wanting the capital gains tax to be removed from businesses, the changes, and particularly startups. So whether there's flexibility there, but they are saying they want to get it into law. And so they'll argue, sooner we get it into law, it'll be operating, and then we'll have in a real-world situation proof of whether what they are saying will be the consequences, or whether the critics who are saying it'll have an impact on housing and rents and the rest, whether they're right. And there'll be a couple of years leading up to the election. So that's what's happening, and that's what they've said today. We'll talk about that. More about that later. Just on the question of migration, Russ says migration problems didn't exist in the 50s, 60s, 70s. What's happened? Look, that's a conversation about social cohesion and whether we've got different groups that are fitting into the rest of the community. We're talking about simply economic numbers. That is, whether we can absorb certain numbers into the country. And just on the question, for instance, of rural areas. Greg says clamp down on unemployment benefits. People might then go looking for available employment. So he's saying if you found yourself unable to put food on the table or feed yourself or house yourself without travelling long distances into rural areas and doing those jobs that are available, well, let's wait and see. Let's wait and see with that one. And look, Robin says not just Australia struggling with this problem. Most countries in the world are being affected. It'll never be contained. People never asked to be born. The issue, of course, with our birth rates going down. And so at the moment, people come into the country. It depends on how many and under what circumstances. And just to clarify, one of our listeners saying there that didn't know there was a law preventing someone like Angus Taylor from putting a cap on the numbers coming in, like an annual cap on net overseas migration. What was being said there, you can say, well, this is the numbers and we'll stop it, and you can put a cap on visas. But as we've said, some of those visas where they've got an arrangement with another country, such as the UK, they then have to rent.

0: saying, and I guess this is hypothetical, if they can put legislation through, they've got to get the numbers in both parliaments, both houses to get it through, and then there may be a challenge, and he's saying part of the constitutional arrangements may make it difficult to do. So putting a cap on is not as easy as it sounds, not to mention trying to work out how many people are coming in on different visas at different times. That in itself is a challenge, and even people like him who've worked in the business all their lives struggle to put it all together. And there was a suggestion that maybe Tony Burke would be looking at trying to streamline that. That hasn't happened. Instead, you've got this suggestion that they maybe try to pull back on some of those visas in regional areas to create employment problems in those areas, so that then those areas are saying, well, we need more migrants. So if that's what's actually happened, politicising the system, maybe it's not surprising, but it ain't good. 17 to 9 now.
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0: 131873 is our number at 14 minutes to 9. Lots of good feedback on all this and how we deal with it. One of the points made by Greg, we can start telling the universities to concentrate educating students born here. What kind of law requires us to import students? Well, we set this business up, but going back to 2004, the students from overseas turning it into an industry and rivers of gold for the universities. And so the numbers coming in on these student visas has continued to snowball. And when the first efforts were made the last couple of years to start pulling it back, the university started to scream. So that's part of the problem. Thank you very much for all the feedback. Now, at 13 to 9, in the interest of trying to be a little bit positive today, one of the things we are talking about is the death of manufacturing.

0: when you go through the history, particularly when we saw the opening up of the economy, and we go back to, say, the 80s and the 90s, we saw changes in tariffs and factory closures, and we saw what happened with the car industry and the rest. And so often the mantra is, we don't make anything here. Well, I saw a report today from the Western Sydney Leadership Dialogue that put out an extensive report. This is on what they call Greater Western Sydney. And this could apply to the industrial hubs in most of our major cities. But this one in what you call Greater Western Sydney, if you go back to the 50s and 60s, manufacturing was producing 25% of Australia's gross domestic product, most of it coming from that manufacturing powerhouse, which of course in the subsequent decades was devastated. There was change, but they say there are things that are being made. We've mentioned a couple of times Rode microphones. You see those all over the world with the rise of podcasts, and they make them at a factory in Silverwater. And so I was looking at this report. They are highlighting things the government should be doing to try and encourage this, things that need to be done, and red tape comes to mind, and we'll talk about that shortly. But they have talked about some of the businesses, I was surprised, that are operating and doing it successfully and making things in this country. So I thought in the interest of positivity, we'd have that conversation. Adam Ito is the CEO of the Western Sydney Leadership Dialogue, who put this report out, and here is the conversation we had earlier tonight.
1: Good evening, John. Thanks for having me, mate.
0: I'm just having a look here because you put out a report saying retooling a manufacturing powerhouse, a future made in Western Sydney. I can take calls for a couple of hours of people who'll talk about the things that used to be done, that factories that used to operate, from making cars to T-shirts and clothes and shirts and the like. So you're arguing that we are still making things here. There's a lot of barriers, but perhaps we ought to focus on what we can do and what we are doing. So give us an idea of what is happening.
1: Yeah, you're right, mate. Contrary to popular belief, things are still being made in Australia, and they're still being made in Western Sydney. I think, you know, the sector employs more than 80,000 people. And probably what doesn't get spoken about is the impact that that's having domestically and also internationally. There was some decline, during the manufacturing era, during the 70s and 80s, with car manufacturing in particular having a pretty profound effect on the industry. But, Western Sydney's, withstood that pain. And unlike other areas, it's doing pretty well. And part of the reason why it's doing well is the diversity of its offering. It's not just focused on one specific area, whether it's, vitamins, whether it's food processing, packaging, building supplies. There's a range of different, manufacturers that are operating, and doing a really magnificent job, exporting to the world.
0: I'm reading your report, and I do notice that you talk about what we could broadly call the red tape and some of the changes that could be made by government to try and give you a better chance. Before we get to that, just a couple of examples. You mentioned vitamins there. I'm looking at your report. I wasn't aware of this. There's a big manufacturer and of vitamins and supplements that is making... You're telling me most of the vitamins that are being sold in Australia?
1: Mate, I think there's a good chance if you're popping your vitamins in the morning, it's coming from this factory out at Eastern Creek, Vitex Pharmaceuticals. A wonderful Australian success story. Migrant family arrived here from Lebanon in the 70s. Father had the foresight, the willingness and the bravery to start looking at the complementary medicines, otherwise known as vitamins and supplements, saw a gap in the market and started to build a business off the back of that. And what started in the 70s culminated in a $100 million investment in 2017 out of this factory out at Eastern Creek, biggest vitamin producer and manufacturer in the Southern Hemisphere. And there's even more exciting news. I think they've got plans that are going to be announced in a couple of months, which, further build on that investment. And, the good thing about them is that they focus on quality. They don't cut corners. They don't complain. They just get on with the job like a lot of manufacturers in Western Sydney. And, the numbers speak for themselves.
0: Just with that, look, I know we talk about regulation and red tape in that area of complementary medicines for good reason. There's a fair bit of regulation about what you can and can't do, what you can put on the packages. So working within that framework to be successful, and they're competing with people in other parts of the world, principally China, that's a real success story.
1: Absolutely, and you know, I think, you know, without speaking out of school, if you know the conversations I've had with Dr. Charmy and the Charmy family, the thing that they point to as their biggest strength and the biggest value in their product is the little Australian-made green and gold kangaroo on the corner of their products. It's a symbol of trust and confidence. They're out there competing with the likes of China and other overseas you know providers. But the thing that stands out to them, to consumers all around the world, and the things that make their product successful is that little kangaroo. So the fact that it's working internationally is a sign that, you know, domestically we should be buying Australian-made. If the options are on the table, I think it's, you know, the responsibility of every Australian to purchase Australian-made products.
0: Yeah, and look, before we get to particularly what governments can do to help, there's another company called Wild Modular. So this is a factory where they're making modular buildings, homes, construction. How does that work?
1: Yeah, well, I mean, you make the point about, you know, how government can help, industry, but you've got a lot of examples, and what's being played out, you know, locally, especially in Western Sydney, is that the manufacturers are helping government address some of these challenges they're dealing with, whether it's in the renewable space, and there's a lot of companies that are dealing with, you know, turbines and, you know, looking at ways to help offset, you know, some of the energy goals of government. And you also got companies like Wild Modular. They're out there, you know, using modern methods of construction to get homes out of the ground quicker. So their system is set up around almost like a, you know, flat pack design, IKEA style, you know, housing, which is, quicker, it's cheaper, it's still great quality. And these guys have got examples of that. They've actually worked with government on three, homes that they've given a pilot program and some funding to initiate. And within 6 months, they handed the keys back to government and said, here's your homes. So they wanted to do that at scale. But to do that, they're going to need support and they're going to need backing. And I think government's got a role to play in that.
0: There's just a couple of examples. I was coming in here and I knew I was talking to you. I talked to a mate of mine who mentioned to me that there's a company. There's so many small operators through that Western Sydney area. In this case, they make, he described to me some of the sophisticated lighting you use in places like airports. Mm-hmm. He was saying that they manufacture it. They're very successful. But the problem they have is government procurement, because everyone's going to go for the cheapest in terms of where we are, in terms of what we do for ourselves. But in terms of government, if there's not such a big margin, why should your procurement rules say that someone in China should be getting the job as opposed to someone doing it here?
1: Yeah, that's right. And that's the point we make. And we need to understand as well that obviously government's looking for the best value. What we'd like to see is probably a higher weighting towards local suppliers, where that they may be a little bit more expensive, but if government can wear that increase at value to the taxpayer, of course, but if they can wear that and weight, you know, local suppliers, you might see that trickle down effect where you're providing, the platform and opportunities for local manufacturers to grow their business, and then that will have the long-term effect of actually bringing down prices. And we've seen some great success stories with, you know, the electric buses and Custom Denning. It's a Mary's-based manufacturer producing, you know, electric buses for the fleet across the state, and we're seeing that play out in Sydney at the moment. So there are some opportunities. I think, you know, government's got to be prepared to take a little bit of a risk on that and back local manufacturers.
0: Adam, I appreciate your time. Thank you so much for that.
1: Thanks for that, John.
0: Adam Leto there, Western Sydney Dialogue. There's a lot more in that report. They also talk about the problems with energy and the energy being sucked up by some of the data centres. But these are businesses that are owned in Australia. They are growing, but to really grow, and we're not talking about big government subsidies, just government giving them their business, some of these innovative companies, so they can grow. 8:04 right now.
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0: A lot of feedback, interesting, I guess, at either end of the spectrum. Greg's talking about a segment was done on our network about the Queen Garnet Plum, which was engineered and grown and developed in this country. Also, we've got notes about things like Hoover and Mallee's and AWA and Victor Lawnmowers, the factories that did operate in those days, which have gone by the board because there's competition and labour costs and all of the rest and government decisions. But if there are businesses that are doing things successfully now, we should be encouraging it. And on the question of those data centres, Rob says data centres are space-bound because of sun energy and the cooling of space. That is the way they look at it well down the track. The ones we have now are probably the transition, and we are going to have to put up with them or at least manage them so that the impact is not as great as it might be. We've got the news coming up straight after this.
13: Missed the show? That's okay. 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
14: Good evening, I'm Jamel Wells. The opposition says the federal government is compromising the Defence Force after slashing the cost of upgrading existing submarines. $11 billion will be spent to upgrade six Collins-class subs over the next decade. They'll bridge the gap until our nuclear-powered subs are ready to come into service. Shadow Industry Minister Andrew Hastie says the situation has been mismanaged.
15: The Army's suffering, Navy's suffering, Air Force is suffering, and now the Collins-class life of type extension, which was absolutely critical to maintaining our submarine capability before the Virginia-class submarines arrive. Now that's being downsized as well.
14: Australia's 23rd Governor-General and retired Anglican Bishop Dr. Peter Hollingworth has died at 91. He spent 40 years in the clergy, starting out in Melbourne and becoming Anglican Archbishop of Brisbane in 1989. Dr. Hollingworth was appointed Governor-General in 2001 and retired 2 years later amid controversy over his handling of child abuse in the church. Police say a man accused of killing his wife and two sons in Sydney's southwest had been planning their deaths for months. The bodies of his 46-year-old wife and their two autistic children aged 4 and 12 were found in their Campbelltown home overnight. These neighbours say the deaths are highly distressing.
7: I mean, I got to know them quite well, actually. I was just in shock, really.
16: Oh, like, my heart sunk, and being a mum, not only that, just two young kids, do you know what I mean?
17: Yeah, very sad, very horrified, the children to have to go through that is just terrible.
14: A study's found contaminated alcohol is being sold at some bottle shops and licensed venues. Some Melbourne retailers are selling illicit bottles of vodka, often cheaper than legal products. The spirits mimic the outward appearance of legitimate brands, but contain methanol and plastic contaminants. WA wildlife workers are concerned about a growing number of magpies paralysed by a mystery illness. The disease that leaves the birds with leg or wing paralysis is often treatable but can be fatal. WA Wildlife Hospital's Meg Rogers says there's been an increase in the past 2 years.
18: WA Wildlife is working in collaboration with a huge team of researchers at Murdoch University to try and investigate the cause. There's a lot of people working on it, and we've done a lot of rule outs of different conditions and different toxins, but we're still not quite sure what's causing it.
14: In finance, one Australian dollar buying around 71 US cents.
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14: Victor Radley is vowing to maintain the rage in his state of origin debut for the Blues. The Roosters premiership winner frequently earns the attention of referees. He says he won't change a thing next Wednesday night.
19: I've always been true to myself, mate, and I think Robbo, instills that in me and every week for the Roosters, and nothing changes about me, I guess. I'm playing the toughest way I possibly can and minimising any bits of ill discipline, really.
14: Cam Nan will make his AFL debut this Thursday night when the Hawks host Adelaide in Launceston. Jack Gunston is in doubt for the clash with a foot injury. Arsenal has moved a step closer to clinching the Premier League crown after beating Burnley 1-0. It means Manchester City must beat Bournemouth tomorrow morning to stay alive in the race for the title. I'm Jamel Wells. You're up to date. That's the latest news and sport.
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1: Hello, this is Phil O'Neill. You can stay up late or get up early. Either way, I'd love you to join me for the start of a new day. 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
14: The chance of showers overnight, mostly sunny tomorrow with a top of 20. Thursday, a shower or two and a top of 20. Showers on Friday, Saturday and Sunday. Right now in the city, it's 15 degrees. 15 degrees in Bankstown, 13 degrees in Campbelltown. It's 14 degrees in Gosford, 14 in Lucas Heights, 14 in Penrith and 14 degrees right now in Terry Hills. I'm Jamil Wells. 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

0: Now it's back to John Stanley, right across Australia.
1: Good evening, everyone. Welcome along. It is 8 minutes past nine here on this Tuesday night. Thanks for all the feedback on issues of housing and immigration, how all that interacts. And it's interesting when you dig into the numbers. I saw someone putting out numbers which talk about, say, over a period of 15 years, you have 2.4 million houses that have been built, and then you have about, I think the number was about 5.9 million people. That's the increase in our population. So that suggests, well, there's a shortfall of houses, but the average across the country is about 2.4 people per house. So if you use that as your measure, then you put those numbers together and it actually suggests we've actually built more houses than we need to put 2.4 into each house. But the immediate response, and it was fascinating to see this debate on social media, someone said, well, there's nearly 200,000 Airbnb listings, active Airbnb listings, which are properties people aren't living in. And then you've got, that's just Airbnb, and you've got others like Stays and others that are involved as well. Plus you've got people who, this is an issue, who buy property and then just don't live in it. They just land bank it or property bank it. So that's part of the problem too with housing. So we need to put all of that into the mix. Thank you for all the feedback. Now, 131873 is our number. Can I just have one little 30-second bit of self-indulgence? I don't ask for much on the program. One tiny bit before we get into the serious business of superannuation and finance. I was having a look at the NRL website this afternoon, and they had the highlights, all the big highlights, the most, you know, the best highlights of Magic Round. And I saw Damien Cook try versus Penrith. I thought, hang on, isn't that the one that the bunker inexplicably, we should play the Mr. Magoo theme, inexplicably said wasn't a try. Why is that on the website? And now I read that they've quietly rung the club and said, oh, he got it wrong. It actually was a try, which anyone with eyes in their head knew was a try. So anyway, they would never have won the game, but he was robbed of his opportunity. At least the NRL website, they are acknowledging in a kind of a roundabout way that they got it wrong. Well done them.
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1: 10 past 9, it was 7 days ago that we were looking at all the aspects of the budget. Right at the tag end of this particular segment, we heard about testamentary trusts. We heard a lot more about them in the last week and the tax arrangements of those. There are two different types. So our man here knows all about that. We've got all of the conversations about capital gains tax and negative gearing and when you held a property and whether it affects a property that's inside or outside of super. So all of that, we're going to go through where we are 7 days on. And if you've got a question, it doesn't have to be about that. It can be about a simple question about what you can and can't do with your investments, with your super in particular. You can give us a call, 131873 or 0460 873 873. And we are, of course, providing here tonight general advice and information only, and always encourage listeners to get personal advice to ensure that their personal objectives, overall financial situation and needs are considered. That all said, Joel Hardy, good evening to you.
2: Good evening. Hello.
1: It has been fascinating just because what you do, you give people advice, you tell this is how you can structure what you do. Your phones and your all the people in your business.
2: My email inbox is just, massive at the moment from a lot of this stuff.
1: Is there one thing that stands out for you that is causing a bit of confusion or a lot of confusion?
2: Yeah, it is. It's the capital gains tax by and large, and people trying to work out, you know, when the new rules apply, how they apply, is it prorated, is there grandfathering applied to the old 50% discount? I had one gentleman ask me, he's got a pre-85 asset, pre-1985 September, and there's not many of these around the country now, but they're going to get roped into it as well, and up until today, they haven't been roped into any capital gains tax at all. So a lot of questions.
1: So just to explain, with the pre-85, when the capital gains tax was introduced, they said grandfathered, so anything before pre-85 will not be subject to capital gains tax. That's been the case. It comes up probably every month in our segment here. So what they're saying is that from the middle of next year, that property, the cost base will start from the middle of next year. So if you bought it for, let's say, 85, you might have bought it for 50 grand. Possibly less. Say you bought it 50 grand. You've held onto it all that time, so it could now be worth, 1.5, 2 million
2: easily,
1: now.
2: Easily, yeah.
1: Yeah, or
2: yeah,
1: more.
2: Yeah,
1: say
2: yeah.
1: It's worth 2 million. So it's, you've had a capital gain of nearly 2 million. So what'll happen is, that's of course tax free, but any increase in the value from the 2 million in the middle of next year will then be subject to the capital gains tax. And we did have people last week and through the week saying, well, geez, you want to be a property valuer because
2: yes, you do.
1: People will,
2: yeah.
1: Well, how do they have to go and get their property valued at that time? How's that going
2: to
1: work?
2: You don't have to, but I would highly encourage it because then you've got a bit of paper that says on this date, 1 July of 2027, my property was worth X.
1: Mm.
2: And therefore it's a clear line in the sand between when your cost base starts. You can certainly take an estimate of it at the time, but if you get that estimate wrong, it might cost you some money. So I would encourage a lot of people to go and get their properties valued next year on 1 July. Shares are very different, of course, because shares are when the market's open Monday to Friday, you're having those valuations done in real time. But certainly a property, there's not a ticker code on your letterbox that says the property today is worth X. So definitely a valuation to draw a clear line in the sand for the accountant, for the ATO is a good idea.
1: Okay. And again, one of the questions people are asking is, so you've got an investment property and so, the capital gains tax changes, from the middle of next year. So up till the middle of next year, it's the old arrangement.
2: Yes.
1: From middle of next year, it's a new arrangement. There is an argument though, isn't there? And I've tried to get my head around this, that the new arrangement, which is inflation based, if there is a lower rate of growth coupled with a particular level of inflation, there are circumstances where the new arrangement actually has a lower level of tax than if you get a very big gain. I'm trying to work it out.
2: Yeah, that's exactly right. And if you look at it through the numbers and you say to yourself, well, let's say inflation at the moment's running at, I'm going to use a round figure of 5% because the Treasurer and Treasury have projected that with the oil crisis, we're going to have headline inflation of around 5% in the middle of the year. So then you assume, okay, well, my property's grown by 6% over the year, but inflation's been 5%. Now, what's going to be interesting is how they work out that inflation number because it moves throughout the year. I mean, you've got monthly data coming through in the CPI basket, and so that can move. But certainly, let's say you've got a 5% inflation rate, you've then got 6% growth in the property. Your capital gain is 1%. That's the way I understand the budget and what it's trying to set out to do. So, if that's the case, well, your gain's not going to be much at all. Yeah. It's going to be, but the challenge is if you have a year of 20% growth in property, like what we've seen in Brisbane and Perth, double digits closing in on that 20% range, last year, but inflation was 2%. Then you've got an 18% gain over that same period. So inflation's going to play a really big role now in terms of how that gain gets assessed.
1: All right. So it does seem, and I did mention this earlier, that they are now saying they're going to get the capital gains tax and the negative gearing changes through the parliament before
2: winter. By winter, I read today, the
1: end of winter. So the negative gearing is not going to change. There is talk within the capital gains tax of, it's not going to change capital gains tax on property. There's no suggestion they're going to change that, but on businesses, certainly startups.
2: Yes.
1: There's some wriggle room. They're listening to, they've got a delegation going to see them tomorrow in Canberra. So that's the only place that there may be some change. And they are not going to legislate the trusts issue, which is, we'll talk about shortly, till later in the year. So that suggests that maybe on that one, they may be looking at a little bit of flexibility as well.
2: Yeah, potentially. I think at the end of the day, the way I see it is this: you've got two baskets of assets. You've got productive assets and non-productive assets. Now, not to suggest that property is a non-productive asset, but let's put that in basket one for a minute. And then you've got productive assets, things like shares, because if you buy shares, you're investing in a company. The company can use that money to grow. They can employ more people. They can sell more widgets or more products and then pay more tax. Okay. So to my mind, a productive asset would be shares. It would be investing directly in businesses. It would be small businesses growing their business and expanding and employing more people and so on and so forth. So I would have loved to have seen in the budget a carve out for productive assets. Mm. And if they're going to go with the capital gains tax stuff on non-productive assets, well, okay. But that's not the way they've approached it. So interesting that they're trying to look at startups as an example and companies that are going to grow as a carve out. But at the same time, really what the country needs is investment. Mm. The country needs investment. The country needs increased productivity, to increase living standards and so on and so forth. Yep. So we get a lot of our investment from offshore. And if that dries up and there's less companies growing and employing people, then that's not good either.
1: Yeah. Before we get to the testamentary trust, we'll do that shortly, but we also had that question last week and I saw there were stories about this saying if you've got, say you've got your family home, and the family home, you then decide to move, buy somewhere else. Now, presumably, you don't negatively gear the family home if you move out of it, if you take a mortgage out against it, but you've owned it all that time. So you think, all right, I'll take a mortgage out against this home. I'm going to buy a new place over here and then I'm going to rent the family home out and I'm going to negatively gear it. And the suggestion was that would be allowed. Now, would it or not? We know.
2: My understanding is it would be allowed, yes, because you've owned that asset prior to budget night in 99.9% of cases, and that would therefore qualify it for negative gearing if it became an investment asset and there was a debt against that. So therefore, you would have interest costs on the debt, which would be negatively geared, which would be the largest part of that. Then you would have things like council rates, utilities bills, maintenance that you did throughout the year that had a cost attached to it, and so on and so forth. So certainly, and when I looked at the numbers, John, and what the Treasury was projecting this legislation to deliver in revenue, the numbers weren't staggeringly high. And I thought to myself at the time, well, is that because there are so many existing properties that will not be directly impacted by this for some time? And that's my only conclusion on it, is that the existing properties that people do own where there's negative gearing applied, the existing 50% discount applied, hence the reason for the lower numbers.
1: Yep. See, there are a few other questions coming in, but I wanted to go to Robert, who's called in, because this is one of those basic questions about elderly people, Centrelink, what the limits are, what you can and can't do. Robert, what's your question? What's the situation?
3: Hi, good evening, gentlemen. I'm ringing up for an elderly relative in her 80s. She sold a small country property because of illness to move back with her daughter. She sold it for $750,000, round figures. Centrelink's computer says it's worth $950,000, and that's the figure they're using, ignoring an arm's length transaction to a stranger. Then also, once she settled on the property, she repaid her daughter because she was living exclusively on her pension. She had no other monies, and her daughter had been paying her upkeep, council rates, everything else, and she reimbursed her, all documented. Centrelink says, no, that's not a repayment of a loan. That's a gift. So in both for the capital and to cover the expenses, they reduced her pension down to next to nothing. Mm. So the question is, how does nonsense like this happen, and what can be done about it? Because I mean, you know, for an 86-year-old, it's just soul destroying. She's got so many medical issues.
2: Yeah.
3: I mean, she can hardly see straight.
2: Yeah, yeah. The first thing, Robert, I'd say to that would be the valuation's an interesting one, because if she sold the property on the market at arm's length to a third-party buyer, to my mind, that is the market. Yeah, and that's what the place should be valued at. So $750,000, not $950,000. I mean, no, I'd be very interested to know where they have come up with a $950,000 price when she's sold the place on the open market to a third party for $750,000. I mean, to my mind, that would be the market if it was through an agent and a fair process and it was advertised and all that sort of thing. Well, then I would have to think that $750,000 is the value. Beyond that, then it's the question of how is the money assessed? Now, typically a person has 24 months with Centrelink, a good grace period, to hold that money in a bank account, in theory, with the intention that they will use that to perhaps purchase another dwelling or have a life tenancy in another dwelling. And really it should be exempt from the asset test for that 24 months, unless they, in the meantime, use that money to purchase other assets. It might be an investment property or deposit money into super or buy shares or something like that. So that's probably something you can go back to them on doesn't the 24 month period of downsizing the home and selling still apply? And if so, is the money exempt for that period? The gifting one's a hard one because if there is no formal loan agreement drafted and in writing, Centrelink could turn around and say that is indeed a gift. And they wouldn't need a lot of rationale to justify that. So that's a really tricky one. I'm assuming that she didn't have a loan agreement or some sort of agreement in writing that said, I owe you this or you owe me that, and therefore I've got to repay that money on those terms. So, look, you can always challenge these decisions. They aren't necessarily easy to challenge. Your first port of call would be Centrelink itself. I would approach a FISO officer at Centrelink, FISO, Financial Information Service Officer, get more guidance from them because they are qualified to understand the legislation, the Social Security Act, better than your average punter who works behind the desk at Centrelink, and get a second opinion. But beyond that, you can always raise either a complaint or a challenge to Centrelink. But look, it is a tough one. And the valuation thing to me is quite simple. It's $750, not $950. The gifting side of things, it might be harder to prove because there may not have been a loan agreement in place and documentation of that.
1: Can you do that, Robert?
3: Yes. Thank you very much. There's valuable information there. I appreciate your time, gentlemen.
1: He's doing it for someone else. He's obviously. So what we might do, can we just make sure we got Robert's details and we might follow up and see how he goes if he does what you just described and see if
2: it's quite distressing. I mean, someone of that age and all they've done is sold their home, you know, and then all of a sudden you lose all your social security. You lose the ancillary benefits that come with that, the blue card and everything. And that could be very stressful for somebody. And I can only imagine what she's going through.
1: Yeah. Well, make sure we give you an update on that next week. And Robert hopefully can make some of those calls and contacts. I've got others here as well for you. But before we do that, your next seminar. Now you've had a seminar. When was it tonight? You had a seminar?
2: Tonight. So, we did.
1: So that would have been all about the budget, I'm guessing.
2: A lot of questions afterwards about the budget. Yeah.
1: And you've got the next one coming up, and this is on Tuesday, 16th of June. So you're talking a couple of weeks away from the end of the financial year. This is a big one. This is in Sydney again?
2: It is, and I think with the budget itself and the changes that it presents, which are fairly systemic changes, and in addition to end of financial year fastly approaching and therefore needing to make decisions on what you should do with your money and how you can save tax in particular is a big one. So it's the 16th of June. It's in Sydney, Pitt Street, 6 p.m. start, and Jacaranda FP.com.au to book for that. It is completely free.
1: Okay, jacarandafp.com.au, 26 past nine right now.
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1: At 29 minutes past nine, we're talking superannuation and investment and finance with Joel Harty here. Just quickly on this, Gary saying Robert could take that up with the local MP. Well, he's been
2: pointing. Yeah, that's true.
1: MPs, yeah. that is their job.
2: They can have quite an impact on that, yeah, because they know who to talk to. And they can press the minister to have to have decisions made in a quicker fashion, yeah, and with clarity, yeah.
1: So her
2: private
1: local
2: rulings
1: MP,
2: and things, yeah, like, look, I mean, private rulings are common with the tax office, yeah, but I can't see why, you know, Centrelink can't be also not persuaded, but given some context behind some of this.
1: Yeah. Just, this is one thing that we did raise last week, and this is to do with new properties will be able to be negatively geared and they'll have the 50% capital gains tax discount when they're sold. Now, it was made clear that if you knock down and rebuild, that's not deemed to be a new property. So they did say that if you build two or three homes on that site when you're knocked down, you will be able to access the negative gearing. Now, I just wanted to clarify, yeah, is that for all three or all two or just the ones beyond the one home that was on?
2: Just the ones beyond. So what it would be, let's say you've got an existing block of land and then you subdivide it into two and you build a duplex. So you do a Torrens title subdivision. Mm. I'm talking in New South Wales terms here. A Torrens title subdivision. You have one duplex that you live in, and or that you rent out. That's an existing one that wouldn't qualify, but you've got a new one on the other side that you do rent out. It's a new build. It's a new title of land that could qualify for the discount. If you then strata it, let's say you build villas, you've got three villas on one original block of land, same title, but it's a strata block, two of the three would qualify for the discount, is my understanding.
1: Okay, all right. That's look, and the legislation, it sounds like we're going to get the legislation on this in the next couple of weeks. So once you go through and the way they do these things, you'll be able to make an absolute
2: yes,
1: ruling or, you know, judgment on exactly what's going to happen. Good luck with that.
2: Yeah, I need about three of me at the moment, not just one.
1: Okay, just explain the testamentary trusts, and so we know that the fixed. Just explain what these testamentary trusts are, because they're for people who've got wills, and you just need to explain it to us.
2: Yeah, so a testamentary trust is a trust that gets set up intestate, which means person's died, the estate gets formed, okay, and there's a trust that gets established when the estate is formed. Now, they're typically used for people who have children who are minors, people who might have a disabled child, people who might want to look after a relative who may not have the capacity to manage a lump sum, but they would rather distribute income to that person. And so what the budget has suggested is that from July 2028, so we're talking just over 2 years away now, if it's a discretionary testamentary trust, then the new trust tax laws apply, okay, which is a 30% floor on income. At the moment, there's a discretion based on the individual's rate of tax that gets applied to any income. So, for example, you're someone who doesn't have a job and you're not earning any taxable income and you're in this testamentary trust, your marginal tax rates start at zero. And they go up through the various ranges, but you're probably not likely to get to 30%. Mm. Your tax rate's lower. So under the new regime, those people will pay a flat 30% if the trustee has discretion about who they move the income to.
1: Yep.
2: But what they've carved out is fixed testamentary trusts. In other words, the trustee does not have the discretion to distribute income to certain individuals. It has to go in proportion at the same rate every year to those people, and that will be exempt from the new trust tax laws, which is an interesting carve out. Other things that interested me, not just testamentary trusts, there's not many of these around the country, about 10,000 in total. Other things though, on normal trusts, unit trusts are exempt, fixed trusts are exempt. They're simply going after discretionary trusts where the person has the discretion to distribute income either to a bucket company or to individuals who have lower tax rates. So this is quite a significant change. It is not until July 2028, so we've got some time to plan for this. I have received a couple of calls on it, but there is plenty of time to plan for it and make decisions.
1: All right. This might be something to talk about down the track, but we've talked about how superannuation is exempt from these changes. So
2: yes,
1: all the capital gains tax treatment in superannuation's unaffected. Let's say, for instance, somebody decides, I don't know, maybe they've got a few hundred thousand in their super, they might be whatever age they are, well short of retirement age, and so they think, all right, well, what I'm going to do, I'm going to borrow 400 and buy myself a $600,000 apartment somewhere as an investment in my super.
2: Yeah.
1: I don't know, they gear it. Of course, negative gearing, they could negatively gear within the super fund, can't they? Or can they?
2: Well, negatively gearing in the super fund's a bit challenging because the tax rates are so low.
1: Right, okay.
2: That may not make a difference, certainly in the pension phase.
1: But the capital gain in the super fund.
2: It's really the capital gain. And this is where I think you'll see a boom in self-managed super funds buying properties. Because we know that you've got what's about to be a $2.1 million cap on what you can hold in the pension phase from 1 July.
1: Mm.
2: So you have, let's say you have a super balance of $1.5 million, okay? And you're turning 65 and you say, all right, I'm going to set up a pension. But actually what I want to do is buy a property and set up a self-managed fund. You buy that property, you spend $1 million on the property, you have $500,000 left over in cash in the self-managed fund. There is absolutely no capital gains tax or income tax on the rent or the gains that you make in that property for the life of the property that you have it inside the self-managed fund. So I'm of the view that you're going to see a fair bit of uptick in the use of super to buy assets moving forward.
1: Will you also see banks, financial institutions setting up essentially ways to get into self-managed super funds that are easy, because you've got to have an auditor, you've got to set it up. It's quite expensive to set up. Might they find a cheaper way to set it up for people to get in? Because it is expensive.
2: Look, it is. I mean, you've got firms out there now. We use one in particular up in Newcastle that does just focuses on self-managed funds and just focuses on tax and auditing. And their fees are pretty reasonable, $2,000 a year or something like that. If you're paying $2,000 a year for a self-managed fund, but you're getting tens of thousands of dollars in capital gains tax relief,
1: yep,
2: by having something in the pension phase. Well, I mean, you can do the math on that. It's pretty clear. So it may very well be the case that self-managed funds really become a vogue thing again.
1: All right. And I reckon when we speak next week, we might have a better idea of whether they're going to change any aspects of the capital gains tax. I think that part of it's a little fluid and the legislation's going to have to be ready. So we may have more detail next week to be able to answer some of these questions in a more precise way.
2: Yeah.
1: Must be frustrating for you with getting it.
2: Well, it's hard because at the moment, you know, you're fielding inquiries left, right and centre. People are genuinely worried and panicked about what all of this means for them and their family.
1: Mm.
2: And naturally you plan ahead for the future and with a stake in the ground so you know where you stand. And what's happening at the moment is a lot of confusion.
1: Okay. All right. Once again, 16th of June, a couple of weeks away from the end of the financial year, your next of your seminars. It's in Sydney. Again, I'll say the appeal for everyone else. I want them elsewhere. So we'll do that maybe later in the year. But jacarandafp.com.au.
2: That's the one. Yep.
1: 1-800-40-2610. It's in Pitt Street in the city. Let people know you're coming. Obviously, you want to know that people are coming.
2: How many? You've got to register. Yeah, that's
1: accommodate.
2: Right. Yes, please. Yes.
1: So, and we'll do this again next week.
2: Thanks,
1: Joel.
2: Good on you.
1: Joel Hardy from Jacaranda Financial Planning, 21 to 10 right now.

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5: Welcome along. It is a Tuesday night. Don't forget, next hour we're talking TV with our guru. There's a big scandal in the UK with the UK version of Married at First Sight, which we're going to touch on in the next hour. And you may have some thoughts on that as well. I only realised today, I think we've been doing this program 7 or 8 years now. And very early in the piece, I ran a little program here with Ray Kelly, who I got to know through the open line, really. But Ray is an exercise physiologist going all the way back. He was actually one of the trainers on The Biggest Loser. He has got degrees in exercise science and teaching and

0: reducing what you eat, and the transformation was quite remarkable. And part of the conversations I've had with Ray since then is that the amount of money that governments could save by running these programs, these preventive programs, would be incredible. And so he's now run a couple of these. He's doing them now. New South Wales Health Department's got involved in a program where people are, well, their diabetes goes into remission and they get off their meds. And this is now being widely acknowledged. It is being done on a widening basis within some of our areas, some of our health areas in New South Wales. And if you think about it, the bang for buck of doing this rather than giving people medication and treating them for years is extraordinary, not to mention the benefit it has for them. If you want to know what this is all about, you can have a look. SBS Online still has this this doco that they did together with Michael Mosley, the late Michael Mosley. It's called Australia's Health Revolution. But I spoke about it early today, and the fact that this is now being embraced, with Ray Kelly. Here's that conversation.
1: Hi, John. How are you going?
0: Just explain to us then, this pilot program you've run, the government is taking some serious notice of what you and the late Michael Mosley and others have been talking about for a long time.
1: Yeah. New South Wales Health, and actually more specifically the Nepean Blue Mountains Local Health District, we set up a program at Lithgow Hospital. And, you know how we go with these sort of outcomes. And, yeah, it really stood up. So we had people doing the program there, some people on very large amounts of insulin just to manage their blood sugars. You know, one person on 300 units of insulin per day, which is quite a lot. She come off all her medication. So not just insulin, but the tablets as well in 7 weeks, and she's just going so well. But there's other stories like that, like throughout the program there. So they've done really well, and now we're looking at launching in Nepean as well.
0: One of the stories here, I mean, I see that some of the people lose very large amounts of weight, say up to 17 kilos over the 10-week period, and it's a bit tough at the start because I did this with you a few years ago. It's a bit tough in that first week. When you start to see the weight coming off, you start to feel better, then it almost starts to roll in. You realise what you're objective is, but you do need to be very careful. Someone losing that amount of weight shouldn't be doing it unsupervised, should they?
1: No, that's for sure. And so this is all medically supervised. So, you know, if you're on medications, you've got to be watching that. Also, you don't want to be just starving yourself. You want to be doing this in a way that is sustainable and healthy as well. And so, yeah, our focus on fresh, unprocessed foods. There's no supplements or anything like that. It's supported by the team in this location at the hospital. So, you know, that people get that great support there, but yeah, definitely people should be checking with their doctor, especially if they're on medications like insulin before they start any program.
0: And we've talked about this before as well, that some of the pushback on this from people in the medical profession has been, well, it can't be that simple. Fresh, unprocessed food, mm-hmm. bit of exercise, limiting what you eat, losing a fair bit of weight, getting yourself healthier, it can't be that simple. That was the view, wasn't it?
1: Yeah, it was. And look, things are changing, but still they're sort of, you know, diet and exercise are seen as the poor cousin, even though it's foundational to all of our management of chronic disease. And it's really been still a focus on pharmaceuticals and on technology. And they play a part, they do. But yeah, the whole thing is that they work better with a healthy diet and physical activity. So I guess one of the things people will say is, you know, it's been tested in the past and you know, it hasn't worked well over the long term or whatever the argument might be around that. But it's like, so what you're saying is we've learned everything we're going to learn about diet and exercise, and so we should just give up. Like, we've shown that we can make it sustainable. We've shown that we can make it so that people do require less medication. So why wouldn't you get in around that? And we with New South Wales, Ryan Park, the health minister, has been fantastic. He wasn't in the job long when he first did a tour and come across some of our programs, and he was straight onto it. And so, you know, he's been great. But yeah, look, we need to certainly be escalating this because, yeah, too many people are dying and suffering conditions that are totally preventable.
0: Yeah, and again, as we've talked about before, the idea of long-term help, medication, constant visits, visits to hospitals, whereas if you do something

0: something like this, if you're being completely cold about it, well, it saves money because there's going to be less call on the health system. So well done. I'm glad you're making some progress. For those who are listening tonight who may not have heard what we've done before, because they'd be aware of this broadly, there are a number of programs. I know that Michael Mosley had the 5-2 diet, and then he had his other diet where I think it's 800 to 1,000 calories a day. Those are all still around. And then you've got the special that you and Michael Mosley did on SBS Online, which would still be there. So people can look at that and get an idea of what they might do if they're in this boat themselves and want to try and help themselves.
1: Yeah, for sure. Look, you know, we've learned so much about the management of type 2 diabetes over the last 5 to 10 years. And like I say, the key stakeholders, Diabetes Australia, you know, the Diabetes Society, the Diabetes Educators Association are all moving in the same direction too. And so it's great to see it moving. We just got to move faster. That's all. We've got to get this message out to more and more people.
0: Yeah. And so essentially you've got umpteen stories, we've talked about it before, someone who loses, they might lose a few kilos in the first week, which seems like quite a lot, and then it builds up week by week, but then they start to feel better and they can move around. You've talked of stories of people who actually needed to be in a wheelchair, haven't been able to move around, and their lives are transformed.
1: Yeah, look, we've had, you know, people with, you know, kidney disease, you know, needing surgery on their eyes, kidney disease, and seeing improvements right across the board, you know, within a matter of, you know, 6 to 10 weeks. And that's not going to be happening to everyone, but it is available to a lot of people still. And I guess even just for the basic management of type 2 diabetes and cardiovascular disease for that too, you need to be making sure that you've got your diet and exercise right, because it is foundational to any other treatment. And if you're not doing that, there's a good chance that you're having to take too much medication to what you should be able to take.
0: All right. Look, we'll finish up. It's obviously being taken seriously by governments here. You travel around the world and talk about this now. So are other governments and other places around the world taking notice of this? Because obviously Michael Mosley had that massive presence, so that would have helped, wouldn't it?
1: Yeah, for sure. Look, it's something that's on everyone's radar. It's like you mentioned, the cost is quite substantial, but it's just the impact right across on so many things. So, you know, we used to think of type 2 diabetes as being just, you know, the medication and the blood sugars, but now it's the feet, the eyes, the kidneys, the heart. Like, there's so many things, because people are getting it so much younger and they're having to live with it for so much longer. So, you know, the medications are great, but they don't fix the problem. They just manage it and sort of, I guess, hold the reins tight, but it just keeps progressing. So, you know, we need to look at the underlying sort of area, and that's what's now starting to happen, which is really great to see. People are getting behind it now. It's great to see, once again, never fast enough. It's really good to see some change happening.
0: Always happy to spread the message, Ray, because it sounds like finally it's really starting to get some momentum. I thank you for your time tonight.
1: Thanks, John.
0: That is, of course, Ray Kelly. And look, what I talked about there, that documentary is on SBS Online, Australia's Health Revolution. If you have a look at that, if you haven't heard about this before, that gives you a good idea of what the approach is and how it works.
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0: Just on that health segment we did there with Ray Kelly, it is on the SBS online, and it's just the three episodes he did with Michael Mosley, and it does spell out how the program works. And I know people who've actually had a look at it and then adapted the way they eat and what they do, and it did have quite a dramatic impact on them, not to mention those people who are seriously overweight and suffering from diabetes type 2, or maybe they are pre-diabetics. And Lynn's sending me notes here. There's a program at Bond University at Ravenna, people over the age of 65. And there's, look, you can even find programs everywhere, a lot of them involving strength, not to mention diet and local gyms if you can afford it. So anyway, it's just, I thought that was worth doing that tonight, because we do, when we do our Tuesday night segment on finance, we usually follow it up talking about health, and usually it's about a drug or a new development, but just the simple things that you can do to give yourself the best chance are often overlooked. So I'm glad that it's being taken seriously. The programs that Ray and the likes of the late Michael Mosley championed are now being taken seriously. I did have a note here, just a couple of people telling me that the Google Home. Now, I know many of you are listening to us, particularly if you're, I don't know, with people through the big parts of New South Wales and regional Australia who listen to us on smart speakers or through the app, but the smart speakers, and I probably won't even say the names of the speakers because they're kind of going to be activated, but the G-O-O-G-L, that one's not working at the moment. The A-L-E-X-A, those ones, those are working. But the first one that I mentioned, starting with G, because I don't want to get them activated, but if we're not broadcasting over it, probably doesn't matter, because there is an issue with those. Our tech people are working on it. You can still listen on the app on or online, but the smart speakers, they're working on that problem, so we haven't ignored you. A lot of you are rung up about that, so we're trying to get it fixed as soon as we can. At 9:35 to 10 right now.
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0: We are now approaching the news at 10 o'clock. After that, we'll have the brain game. We've got a TV, the whole nostalgia-based question coming up for the brain game, and then our TV guru all ahead of us here on this Tuesday night.
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23: Good evening, I'm Jamel Wells. Labor has defended its budget measures as small business owners use social media to mock tax increases. Federal politics editor Michael Packie.
24: Legislation to change the current capital gains tax system and negative gearing measures will be introduced into Parliament next month. From July next year, the 50% CGT discount will no longer apply. Instead, it'll be linked to inflation. Business owners have blasted social media with a barrage of criticism, claiming the government's changes would stifle investment.
25: If we tax risk-taking in the same way that we tax ordinary income, then we're left with the question, why take the risk in the first place?
24: Prime Minister Anthony Albanese argues the reforms will make the overall tax system fairer.
26: We're using this period to have that consultation with startups.
24: Legislation imposing a 30% tax on trusts will take longer to develop and will be introduced later in the year. Michael Packie reporting.
23: Another six women with links to Islamic State may return to Australia as early as next week. News Corp reports plans are underway for the group to leave a camp in Syria where they've been for 6 years. It follows the recent return of 13 women and children. Police say a Sydney man charged with murdering his wife and two autistic sons was inspired by a similar crime interstate. The 47-year-old is charged with murdering them in their Campbelltown home on Monday. Court documents state he was aware of an incident in Perth where a couple killed their sons who had severe autism before taking their own lives. A retired Queensland doctor has been charged with sexually assaulting 15 women. Georgia Condek reports.
1: Police allege the now 74-year-old sexually assaulted 15 women between the early 2000s to 2015. The victims were aged in their late teens to 40s at the time of the alleged offences, which took place while the man was allegedly practising at a private health centre in Tarragindi. He's been charged with 148 offences, including 94 counts of rape and 54 counts of sexual assault. He is expected to appear in Brisbane Magistrates Court on June 23rd. Georgia Condek, Brisbane.
23: A three-coin set has been released by the Royal Australian Mint commemorating the nation's efforts in the Second World War. The 20-cent pieces acknowledge those who served across North Africa and the Mediterranean in 1941. Mint spokesperson Stuart Baines says the coins also honour the launch of women's services.
2: We had women serving all across the different services in the this campaign and other campaigns.
23: And Australia's 23rd Governor-General and retired Anglican Bishop Dr. Peter Hollingworth has died, aged 91. In finance, one Australian dollar buying around 71 US cents.
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23: In the NRL, a boost for the Bulldogs with star winger Jacob Carraz making his return from a knee injury. He'll take on the Storm Friday night, the Dogs looking to avoid a sixth straight loss. Brisbane champion Simon Black will join the AFL All-Australian selection panel. It comes after Kane Corns and Luke Hodge stepped away. Aussie basketball legend Joe Ingles has signed a two-year deal with NBL side Melbourne United after 12 years in the NBA. And Pat Cummins has starred for the Sunrisers in the IPL, taking 3-for-28 in a 5-wicket win over the Super Kings. That's news and sport.
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23: The chance of showers overnight. Tomorrow, mostly sunny with a top of 20. Thursday, a shower or two and 20. Showers Friday. Friday and on the weekend. Right now in the city, it's 15 degrees. 14 degrees in Bankstown, 13 in Campbelltown, 14 degrees in Gosford, 13 in Lucas Heights, 14 in Penrith and Terry Hills. I'm Jamel Wells. 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

0: Evening, everyone. Welcome along. It is a Tuesday night, just after 10 o'clock. An hour from now, we'll have tomorrow's headlines. And, look, obviously, a lot of the concern is over what changes in the budget might affect you. I'm getting a note here from people talking about, for instance, inheritances going through trusts and the impact it may have. So, as we did say earlier, the testamentary trusts, I'm not sure how many people actually use them, but the impact it has on inheritances, that is something that, isn't going to be legislated till later in the year. So we may have more on that. And obviously people are very concerned, but they are saying definitely that everything in superannuation is unaffected. But the detail of these trusts, if you've got one or you're planning to have one, you want to keep listening over the next few days. And in an hour from now, we'll have tomorrow's headlines and see whether there's any little hints that there might be some change on the way. 131873 is our number. We're talking television in this hour. There's a few things to talk about, including those of you who don't really want to know about Married at First Sight. This is the UK one, has got itself into a fair bit of trouble. And I'm just quite interested because our guru might just have a quick look for me, because over the weekend, I happened to be up on Sunday morning. What was it, about 5 o'clock? And I thought, I might just tune in. So I actually watched for 3 hours the Eurovision Song Contest, which is this big TV event. It's on SBS. And then they replay it on the Sunday night. I'm not sure how many people actually watch it. I'm not sure. So, and Graham's asking me some questions about all of that as well. So we may get an answer on that one. And if you actually watched it, or you take an interest, or you're one of the people who are part of the Eurovision fan club, you might like to let us know what you thought, because it was a big TV event. 131873 is the number now. At 9:05 past 10.
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0: All right, I thought we'd have a TV-based question. And look, this is one of those TV shows from the 1960s, but I think everyone's aware of it. There have been plenty of Batmans, but the 1960s Batman, which premiered in 1966 and ran for a couple of years, I didn't realise there was 120 episodes of it. And it was live action, but it was camp, and it sent itself up, and it was quite strange when you look back on it. But a lot of people look back on it very fondly. This was the famous theme from Batman. Let's have a listen. Here we go. There it is. So when Batman premiered in 1966 in the United States, and remembering when you watch the show, they used to have cartoon-style fights. He'd be scaling up and down buildings. There was not much realism there. But the American National Safety Council actually complained and spoke to the producers of Batman and said, well, look, there's one aspect of the show where you're not setting a good example. And so much so that they actually changed it. They actually changed something that was in the early episodes, because the National Safety Council in the US was saying, well, could you change this? Because there's something they're not doing, and we'd like you to do it. So all you need to tell me is what it was. What was it they complained about? What were Batman and Robin not doing in that first few episodes of Batman, and subsequently they altered the story and they did it for all the rest of the show. And indeed, they even became part of an awareness campaign. So you think about it, 1966, what was it? What was it that they should have been doing and weren't doing? First person to call through with the answer we're looking for, you win the prizes tonight, which is double pass to the Power Ballad movie. This is Paul Rudd and Nick Jones. Sounds good, this one. Forgotten wedding singer meets a fading pop star. That's in cinemas as of next week, and the John Stanley Mr. Magoo mug as well at 12:10 now.

0: Yes, 1966, Batman went to air in the United States and the American National Safety Council said, hang on, there's something here we'd like you to change. And the producers actually changed it. And I'm getting a lot of different answers here, walking up walls, not wearing safety harnesses, but I think we have a winner. Where are we here? Let me have a look. Where are we going? Which line? Have we got someone there? Surely someone's got it. Line, yep. Sandra, is it? Sandra, what was it?
1: I think they weren't wearing seatbelts.
0: Exactly right. They were not wearing their seatbelts, and they actually went out of their way to thank you, Sandra. We'll get your details. You've won the prizes. They actually went out of their way to make sure they did wear the bat belt, as it was called, once the complaint came in, and they even put out an awareness campaign about it in the usual camp style. Have a listen.
2: Robin, you haven't fastened your safety bat belt.
3: We're only going a couple of blocks.
2: It won't be long until you're old enough to get a driver's license, Robin. Then you'll be able to drive the Batmobile and other vehicles. Remember, motorist safety.
3: Gosh, Batman, when you put it that way.
0: Yes, incredible, isn't it? Because, and look, in the, I think the early 60s, seatbelts were, my memory was, they were optional extras. You buy your basic car and then you optioned up the seatbelts and then they became compulsory. And I think in the couple of years after seatbelts became compulsory here, the road toll fell by many, many thousands. So there you go. Because you often have narcs, you know, who bring up television stations. I'll ask our guru who's going to join me after the break. You have narcs ring up and there's some huge event that occurs. And they'll ring up and say, I know the Prime Minister's just resigned and he's heading off to government house, but I don't think he was wearing his seatbelt in the car. So people, you know, even these days, people notice that. We're coming back with all, you've got a lot of questions for you. Our TV guru, you're going to join me straight after this at 10:15.
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0: 18 past 10 Tuesday night means it's TV Guru time. Let's bring him in.
13: And now it's time to talk television with our very own TV guru, a man with his finger on the remote, Rob McKnight.
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0: Yes, here he is, Mr. Rob McKnight. Of course, a long-time producer of many successful TV shows. He's a broadcaster. He's got his own YouTube Tonight Show as well, McKnight Tonight, and he's with us every Tuesday. We have a lot of fun. How are you, mate?
16: I'm good, sir. I have literally just come from the cinema where I watched a preview screening of the new Star Wars film, The Mandalorian and Grogu.
0: Okay, so I'm trying to catch up with Star Wars because I did the first three, then the movies. Now there's the Mandalorian TV series and there's all sorts of spin-offs. But this is a big, big movie. You might as well give us a review, can you?
16: Reviews are embargoed until 11 p.m. tonight.
0: Oh, really?
16: Here's what I will say. I took my middle daughter, Eloise, to the movie. She has not seen The Mandalorian before. She didn't have any issue catching up on what was going on. You don't need to have seen it before. If you are a long-term fan of the series, to be honest, it felt like an extended episode. It was great. It was cinematic. It had all the elements. It was a really great watch. But, yeah, it felt like if you watch The Mandalorian, you're going to like this film and new people will also enjoy it. And great night in Brisbane tonight, John, thanks to Shout Communications. They organised the Brisbane screenings. It was just lovely.
0: Fantastic. All right. Very, very good. Now, I did say I'd ask you this question because over the years we've seen situations where politicians, there may be a big story and someone will ring a television station, the news goes to air. Hey, it might be Harry, it might whoever they might be, it might be the King. They're not wearing their seatbelt, and so and I know there've been situations where there've been phone calls made to try and get the police to, because they're not wearing their seatbelt, which is illegal.
16: Yeah.
0: So, alluding to what happened with Batman when it first started, they were trying to encourage people to belt up. But you were just saying to me during that break that a lot of people ring up things they see on the TV news bulletins to complain about?
16: I gave you a bit of a tease. I said I'll tell you what the biggest complaint TV networks, used to get from viewers was all about, regarding the news, it was all about the outfits worn by the presenters. Whether it was a horrible tie, whether it was a terrible dress, they'll say, World War III could be going on and people will call up and say, that was a horrible dress she was wearing. Why would she wear that colour?
0: Yeah. And that's why, Karl Stefanovic made that point, wearing the same suit every day on the Today Show to try and highlight the silliness of all of that. But people do feel like they've got a relationship with the presenters. And so...
16: Well, that's the power of it. And this is the power of the personality. And they come into your room, especially breakfast TV, morning TV and the nightly news. They come into your room every night and we feel like we know them. And so we do feel like we have the right to talk about the outfits they're wearing and whether they're in a good or bad mood or whatever.
0: Now, at 22 past 10, I did also raise the Eurovision Song Contest, and I had a few people who did watch it. I haven't got too many, actually, who watched it. They thought that the only one that was any good was Delta. Well, we're all going to think that. But I did spend 3 hours on Sunday morning because I happened to turn on, I'll have a look at this. And that was live, and then they replayed it on the Sunday night. I'm not sure it rated all that well. You and I have had a conversation about this. It must be a commercial arrangement that SBS has so that we're involved in Eurovision, and none of the commercials have gone chasing it, have they?
16: No. Well, 464,000 watched the grand final, so that was a broadcast audience of 383,000 and a video broadcast video on demand audience, so basically people on catch up of, sorry, I just lost my spot there, 81,000. Yeah. So look, people did watch it, but the other elements of it got figures like 126,000. That was for the, semi-final one. So it gets a lot of publicity. It gets a lot of, it's in the media bubble. So there are things that get talked about a lot in the media because they become media darlings. Mm. Not many people are watching Eurovision, but it gets talked about a lot in the media because people in the media love it. And of course, Delta deserved the headlines that she got because it was an amazing performance, and especially amazing when you see behind the scenes videos. That's the bit I'm interested in most when it comes to Eurovision, is seeing the final shot, because it's a very well produced event, and seeing how they do it behind the scenes. Mm. It's always, because she's there, Delta, when she was getting onto the piano, had to be strapped in so that she had safety. So she's there singing in a close up while someone's underneath, basically tying her in so she doesn't fall off.
0: Yeah, it looked amazing, I have to say. Some of the performances were odd, to say the least, and the UK, well, the British entrant, because people have asked me about how much work's put in, because they had a couple of people, they do the talking over the coverage, and in the UK, apparently Graham Norton does it.
16: Yes.
0: In the UK, and he's been famous for the kind of comments he makes, but the British, the British performer, I think he got 1 point from the professional jurors, and I think he got no points from the public. So he got 1 point overall compared to the others that were getting hundreds. So it was pretty humiliating, but
16: that is humiliating.
0: Took it in his stride.
16: The hilarious thing about Graham Norton is he'll say things like, "Oh, now it's back to the hosts, unfortunately."
0: I suspected that was the case, because if it got any sort of traction, it'd probably be chased by the commercial channels, and it hasn't been. So there you go. That's in relation to that. I'm getting a lot of notes here from people with Batman jokes, and I've got to be very careful here. So I might just screen these. These are 1960s Batman jokes. You can imagine.
16: Yeah, I want to hear some.
0: Oh, you got me. Before we do that, Siv's one of our regular listeners, and we joke about using the trigger warning when he comes on. I love his contributions, but he has got a question, and he's raising this issue of, this is the move. It's going to be on another radio station, an hour old television network. It's Carl Stefanovic. He's teaming up with Eddie Maguire on radio. They're going to put it out on Nine Now as well for 3 hours on a Friday afternoon. What do you make of it? It's just landed today. Any thoughts?
16: Yeah, I think it's a great move for ARN. This is ARN, the owners of KISS and Gold FM. This is a show called The Long Weekend that will happen on Friday night, and it will be with Eddie Maguire and Carl Stefanovic. Carl and Eddie are still doing their Channel 9 commitments, but what's interesting about this is they're doing it as a video show, and we have a situation here where it will be played, the audio will go on Gold, and then Stan and Nine Now will have the video version of it, and iHeartRadio will have it on the podcasting. So, and podcasting now is becoming video podcasting. And so what we've got is a situation here where video podcasting is the future. Mm. It's what Carl's doing with the Carl Stefanovic show. But it's interesting that ARN is going down this path as well. And look, Tapped Radio has been doing, formerly of Nine, has been doing lots of video podcasting as well.
0: Siv, I think Siv's, I'll bring Siv in, because I think his question is, are they going to take calls, because he wants to get on, I think. Is that right?
17: not quite. Hello, John. By the way, just Eurovision, I actually read up how that all started. There's, often John Stanley talks about, the Dragons and Senate reform for, and if you want to get some sleep, listen to that, or you can read up on how Eurovision started. So okay. That's, I'd say that. But look, my question was, given that everyone's got a podcast on everything, do you think it's going to be any, and I think you think it is going to be a good move, Rob. I just think we are a very small market in terms of podcasts. Now, I know that from what I've read, this is going to be available internationally too on, I think, a couple of the platforms. So it could work out. But can you see a real success for this, given they are very high-profile names producing it?
16: Interesting question. Here's the thing. Every podcast is available internationally. So them adding that to the statement is like, yeah, okay. Look, I'm not convinced, but I like the fact that they're trying. But here's what we've got. Karl Stefanovic, in his own podcast, the Karl Stefanovic Show, Sib, he is doing some really good numbers, and that's because he's doing something different. Like everything, you can't just say, well, we're doing a video podcast and it will be successful. It comes down to the content. Karl Sanderlands, when he decides, once his court case with ARN is sorted and he is able to go out on his own, it won't just be the fact of him doing a podcast or a radio show or whatever he's going to do. It will come down to the format and the show and whether audiences connect with that. Yep. So on paper right now, it looks like a good idea with what Carl and Eddie are doing. But you and I might tune in on episode one and go, Jesus, that was terrible. Or we might say, what a great 3 hours. We won't know until we actually hear it. And that's where the producing of it will play such an important role. And you can't just rush these things. It really needs to be thought about and probably tested before they actually release an episode live. Will they be doing that? I don't know, but there'll be a lot of pressure and a lot of eyeballs and ears on that first episode. So it'll need to be in pretty good shape.
0: All right. Thank you for the call, Sif, because these things can be surprise hits, because I think based on the last ratings, I think the second highest rating program on our network is the 10:30 Friday nights, John Stanley's Only Fans. Just to clarify, if you haven't listened, it's actually interviewing football fans. It's not that other thing that I... Yeah. No, it's not that. It's not that. It may be that a lot of people are tuning in because they're waiting for something like that, but it's not. But it is on 10:30 Friday nights, and it's available as a podcast as well. Joe's asking, thanks for that, Joe's asking why you're being tight-lipped about reviewing the Star Wars movie. I think I'll probably put you on the spot there because they're saying it's embargoed.
16: It's just the rule. When you go to these things, you agree to the rules, and it's really unfortunate that the embargo lifts at 11 p.m. But look, I'm pretty much, it was a good watch. I didn't come away from it going, wow, because I watched The Mandalorian. And, as I said, it was more cinematic, but I can't give a blow-by-blow story review, not that I would give spoilers anyway, but it was enjoyable. My daughter really liked it. I think my daughter enjoyed it more than me, to be honest.
0: All right, very, very good. All right, I didn't want to put you on the spot. And I like this, what do Putin, Batman and Will Smith have in common? They all attacked a comedian, which is pretty good, actually. Batman was all the Joker, Putin with Zelensky and Will Smith. We know what happened at the Academy. Very good. Thank you very much. And look, there were situations, I'm trying to remember, there was a situation where there was someone on the Nine News wearing a skin-coloured bodysuit or something, and there was an issue. I'm not sure about that. I don't remember.
16: I think what that one was, that the shape of the neckline looked like a phallic object.
0: Really?
16: Because the way it came down at the neck and then came out, it looked like a meat and two veg, shall we say.
0: Yeah. And so that one of those things where you don't notice it, but then when the shadows and the lights and everything come on, and someone in the control room is going, oh dear.
16: Yeah.
0: Oh dear. Okay. At 28 minutes to 11. Now, I know a lot of people don't like us talking about Married at First Sight. Of course, it's done and dusted. They'll probably start putting the new one together. They'd be casting it now for the Australian one. These things are done very much in advance, Rob. But the UK version, you can probably fill me in a little bit on this because from what I gather, they decided a few years ago that they'd really ramp it up, take the approach of a bit more drama, maybe not necessarily look at every match being a match made in heaven to try and create some drama, and they've found themselves in terrible trouble.
16: Yeah, this is really serious. Look, we've talked for a long time about the the well-being of the participants on this show, but the current affairs program Panorama on BBC is dropping a huge episode that is alleging that at least two participants on Married at First Sight UK, not the Australian version, the UK version, well, the allegation is that they were raped by the people they were partnered with, and there is a third person who said she has been the victim of a non-consensual sex act. What that is, I do not know, but basically what that has led to is the Channel 4, which airs Married at First Sight UK over there, they have pulled all the episodes from its streaming service. Production has stopped. There is a huge investigation. The regulator is getting involved. And, of course, the police are paying attention as well. Panorama is a highly respected show. And, you know, it's the UK's version of 60 Minutes, but more serious. Its investigations go around the world. I'm not having a go at 60 Minutes when I say that, but this is, you know, it is that prestige type of show. Yeah. And when it releases a investigation like this, people and the world takes notice. So one of the allegations was that the husband said, well, you're my wife now. You have to do this. And that's an interesting thought process from this idea that you're literally getting married at first sight, of course, without the official paperwork. But there's going to be some serious ramifications for the Australian version because producers here, the production company, will need to ensure that they don't have similar situations and, more importantly, going forward, making sure that everything is done to make sure these situations don't happen without any activity being consensual.
0: Yeah, and they have to, because you and I know, I think most people now look at the show and are aware that people aren't going on there to find true love. They're going on there to be on television, to be part of an event. In many instances, they're plainly trying to create a persona that they can then parlay into something else. That doesn't seem to have affected the number of people watching it.
16: No, Married at First Sight is the biggest show on TV here in Australia, and we've stopped caring about the reality part of this show. There's other reality TV shows we expect to be based in reality but not Married at First Sight. We literally do talk about the fact that it's like it's just about the drama for viewers. They don't care about people getting together. They literally just want to see the argy-bargy. But one of the points here was that, you know, these couples, you know, married in quotation marks, and then they're expected to share a bed with each other within minutes of meeting each other. And the quote I've got here is it almost feels like an accident waiting to happen. This is really serious. And, you know, as I said, there have been lots of questions about the welfare of participants. I have always worried that it would end in someone taking their own life. But this is a situation where people, according to the allegations, have really, you know, had unconsensual sex, and this is a major problem.
0: Yep. All in the name of entertainment. All right, let's take a break because that's, of course, that's in the UK on the other side of the world. That's something that is going to be a story in the days ahead. 23 minutes to 11 is the time. We've got a bit more coming up shortly, including just a follow-up because you were talking about, and I know it's very much an insider thing, that is to do with news and information and the extent to which these big tech companies are essentially just stealing it and republishing it and whether that is fair enough. And you've got a slightly different view on all of this than you might have had last week. You got a different position. That might be it. You've changed your position, have you, on this? Is that what you've done?
16: No, I haven't changed my position. Okay, all right. They're two different issues.
0: Okay. Well, we'll talk about it shortly. I wonder if this is going to go into the lexicon now. Because remember how we had with the weakest link, and you had people going and saying, "You are the weakest link." Remember that?
16: Yeah.
0: And then we had "You're Fired" with the original Apprentice. I'm not sure what happened to that bloke that used to host that, the Apprentice in America. But I wonder whether kids, you know, go, "You said you'd done your homework." Well, I've changed my position. Do you think this is going to go, you know, imagine, you think?
16: No. I haven't changed my position. They're two different issues.
0: No, I'm not talking about you. I'm talking about the Prime Minister. See, I could have used that when I was at school. Where's your homework? You said you'd done it. Well, I've changed my position. Yes, I said that yesterday, but I've changed my position. That might be the new one. At 23 minutes to 11 now.
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0: We are here on a Tuesday night. Don't forget about 25 minutes from now, we'll have tomorrow's headlines and let you know, well, particularly right now, what is emerging, because the government is trying to deal with this problem, all these issues with the budget, and it may well be that if they've got something they want to say, any changes at all, they've probably leaked them to one of the newspapers. So that's why you need to listen every night just after 11 o'clock, tomorrow's headlines. In the meantime, we've got Rob McKnight here. He is our TV guru. I have had a note from one of our listeners saying that they read TV Black Box, which is your online TV gossip site, which you have founded, and it's got plenty of information on there, including stories. And you broke the story last week after we spoke about I'm a Celebrity, Get Me Out of Here, the Channel 10 show being axed. That's it, kaput, gone.
16: Well, it's not official, but my sources, very trusted sources, who are usually, actually, I can't think of a situation where they haven't been right, but basically, they are saying that I'm a Celebrity, Get Me Out of Here has been axed by Channel 10. Now, a shock decision by parent company Paramount apparently has left production company ITV scrambling to find a new home for the series. So they've been going out to other networks. Now, this you might remember just the other week, it was reported Robert Irwin was being courted by Channel 7 to go over and join them. I have reported Julian Morris was difficult on set last season. 10 have been looking for ways to reduce the the budget. We talked about the fact they pre-recorded the whole series that launched earlier this year. That was a money saver because usually when they do it as live, they have to take weekends off with crew being accommodated, not doing anything, still getting paid.

0: they've got nothing else. We know that the network is facing serious financial pressures. Over the last 2 years, it has lost almost $500 million. And the year before that, it also lost money. So for the past 3 years, I think I put the figure at around they've lost $800 million. So that is a major problem. And making a show like I'm a Celebrity, Get Me Out of Here is more expensive than making Married at First Sight at Nine, which is set in Sydney. Pretty much everything's for free. And I'm a Celebrity, Get Me Out of Here is very, very expensive. You've got to pay the talent. They all get paid to go over there.
1: Yep.
0: You've got to get over to South Africa. It's a major problem.
1: Okay. So you would Channel 7 be interested? Would
0: I think it's still too expensive.
1: Okay. So,
0: although I will say Channel 9 did say Adrian Swift, who's in 9 programming, he was at the Screen Forever conference the other week and he was talking about formats and he said this: there are big ideas that are actually big enough to sit on any free-to-air platform or probably any streamer. Would I take MasterChef tomorrow if you decided to give it up? Yes, I would.
1: Okay. All right. MasterChef. I did notice that. He said MasterChef.
0: Yeah.
1: He didn't say the I'm a Celebrity show. So that's a very British show, that one, and they've had that for a long time. So that may be it. And just look, just a show, and look, our listeners, I'm not sure if our listeners watch this show, but that Graham Norton talk show, which Channel 10 was showing, I'm not sure if they've still got it on their slate. I'm not sure.
0: They do.
1: Probably show it at some point. But I watched that show, and I know this feeds into your ongoing campaign to get a late-night talk show on television in the style of the old Visard show. Now, I look at that show. They have extraordinary guests on the show. It's very entertaining. He does a really good job, and he often gets them bantering, telling stories. There was even – I think there's a – there's even a, I think this is right. There's a famous, I think it's a Taylor Swift music video.
0: Yes.
1: Which actually came off an interview that was there.
0: Right.
1: And one of them said, I'd like to be on a music video. She turned the entire music video around the interview, and Norton was involved and the other guests. So, but it's a great show. You tell me it's very expensive.
0: It doesn't rate that well in Australia, even though it is a great show. What's interesting about Graham Norton is that he actually pays those Hollywood stars. I think it's £20,000 to appear on each episode. Now, most of the time, celebrities have to do interviews as part of a promotion campaign for free because that's part of the contract.
1: Mm.
0: But what Graham Norton does is entices them onto his show with an actual payment, and that's why he gets these big guests, and that's why they're always happy to go on his show. I don't know why Channel 9, with Carl doesn't want to do the Today Show, why doesn't Channel 9 roll the dice and give him a 4 nights a week show, 8:30, Monday to Thursday, give him a go?
1: Yep. Just let him do whatever he likes.
0: He could do his own version of McKnight Tonight with a bigger budget.
1: That's right. Well, what's he got, though? It's Stefanovic, because McKnight Tonight, so you got that rhyme. So Stefanovic, would he just do it, Carl? What would you name the show if you're trying to find some? He's trying to counter your excellent offering. So it'd have to be something rhyming with Stefanovic or something rhyming with Carl. So we might have to work on that one. And look, I have had. Oh.
0: The only thing I can think is don't get sick with Stefanovic. But that's all
1: I think you need to come up something better. My producers are actually, they were on the floor, but they've managed to get themselves up off the floor because they were shocked to find that I actually knew something about a Taylor Swift video. And the video is Opalite. It's really good.
0: It's a great video. And as you said, all came from that one interview.
1: Yeah, yeah. So anyway, 12 to 11, coming back in a moment. A few more questions for you to put you on the spot, Rob, and a bit more TV news as well here on this Tuesday night.
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9: 9 minutes to 11. I just want to mention, I got a message earlier after the brain game that, because people listen on their smart speakers, on the app, whatever it might be, and we do keep the phones, the lines closed for, I think we keep them closed for 20 to 30 seconds after I've asked the question. And the rationale for that is that there are those of you listening on the smart speakers where there is that delay and people listening in different parts of the country. And so I do that so that everyone gets a fair go. So I do get a bit of correspondence on that. I am trying to make sure everyone listening in different ways has a fair go. So I will make sure, and I just wanted to answer that because I know a few of you do raise that question. Also, Rob, because we are broadcasting to different parts of the country and a lot of you listening, I know in country South Australia, country New South Wales, areas like that, you're listening to us on the smart speakers. And we've got this situation where Network 10 talked a bit about it tonight. Wind TV, they've had a deal to broadcast Channel 10 programming, so they've now decided, well, they're not able to continue doing this, they're not paying them the money, so what happens there in those areas?
10: Yeah, this is a worrying trend in television, and this story was broken by Kevin Perry on TV Black Box. So he revealed that the Wind Network will stop broadcasting Network 10 in three markets, Riverland and Mount Gambier regions across South Australia and the Griffith market in New South Wales. This will all end on June 30. So come the 1st of July, these stations, that's Channel 10, won't be in those markets. Now, the closure follows ongoing financial pressures. Look, it's facing regional media outlets because there has been declining advertising revenue. That has continued to impact the economics of maintaining commercial services in smaller markets. Now, in these markets, Wynn basically does the sales and the rebroadcast for 9, 7 and 10. So it has come to the conclusion that Channel 10 is obviously not washing its face financially. It's running at a loss. So that's why they've made this decision. Channel 10 have come out and hit out at the decision, saying it's not good enough. But this is not the first time, because this mirrors a similar decision made in 2024 when broadcaster Network 10 programming were withdrawn from the Mildura market. Mm. So what this says to me, John, is the fact that when you want to see the trends of what's happening with TV, look at the outer regions because they're the ones that hurt straight away. The metro markets can sustain, they can cut costs, but the outliers, they don't have costs to cut. They run on the smell of an oily rag. And so when networks start, we're literally now seeing networks starting to disappear. Remember in the 70s and 80s when you go to a regional town and you had the ABC and one other channel?
9: That's right.
10: Is, you know, it feels like we're starting to go back to that. And that is a real sad state of affairs. And it has me worried about the future viability of television in this country.
9: In those regional areas. And Booker,
10: not just, I think the longer term is a major problem in the metros as well.
9: And we did talk last night about some of these black spots, services, Telstra services and some of the communication services in regional areas. We're a small country and in those areas it costs a lot of money to provide the infrastructure to a small market. You go to the US, go to the Midwest of the US, you've got big populations that are being served by these regional stations. So it is a problem and it does raise that issue of, say, the ABC, where we talk about the amount of money where I could think of all sorts of things on the ABC that you could carve out and actually put in local programming on TV and radio there, which would fill the gap, which I thought that's what the ABC was supposed to do.
10: Well, the ABC is an interesting one, and Hugh Marks, the managing director, is now talking about that legacy programs might be cut. And he says that the reason that they haven't been cut is just because of legacy and people don't want to say goodbye to things. Mm. But he's now talking about cutting some big name shows that have been going for 40 years. So maybe there will be light at the end of the tunnel and we'll see the ABC doing the right thing.
9: Yeah. Well, I've always thought that particularly in those regional areas, there's all sorts of things where they duplicate and they double up and you could pour money into doing some of that programming in regional areas and it would be a huge benefit
10: Absolutely.
9: To them. I think that's what the idea of it is, I thought. Now, I've got this one here. These are names for the Carl Stefanovic talk show that hasn't even started, but you've been proposing it. McKnight Tonight, Fully Sick with Stefanovic. We did get that one. It's a good one. Carl Tonight or Tonight. Well, we need something better than that. So we'll see what comes of all
10: His
9: of that.
10: His podcast is called The Carl Stefanovic Show. Maybe it's just as simple
9: That. That's right. Not everyone can come up with a name like John Stanley's OnlyFans. I mean, that's a great name. So.
10: No, that's a great name. All McKnight Tonight, which is available on YouTube.
9: Exactly. All right, mate. And people pointing out Wynn TV owns 20% of Nine. We're not part of Nine anymore, so we don't have to worry about that. Although they do own... they own 49% of a football team, but that is actually fortunately for them, that's an investment that does actually have some very good prospects over the next couple of years. Not so good now, but some prospects in the next couple of years. Thank
10: you,
9: Rob.
10: See you next week, my friend.
9: Do this again next week at 11:03 now.
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23: Good evening, I'm Jamel Wells. Another six women with links to Islamic State may return to Australia as early as next week. They've been living in a camp in Syria for the past 6 years. It follows the recent return of 13 women and children. Senior Liberal MP Andrew Hastie says they are a security risk.
24: In the end, these ISIS brides betrayed their country. They joined up with the most murderous terrorist organisation of the 21st century, and they chose to pitch in with these people. Now, they are Australian citizens, and there's nothing that we can necessarily do to prevent them coming back, but we can certainly control their return, put conditions on their return.
23: Police say a man accused of killing his wife and two sons in Sydney's southwest had been planning their deaths for months. Dusty Fitzpatrick reports.
25: Officers called to a Campbelltown home found two boys aged 4 and 12 and a 46-year-old woman dead inside. A 47-year-old man was arrested at the scene and charged with three counts of murder. He's been refused bail in court. It's understood the accused was the primary carer for his two sons, who both had autism. Court documents show he was aware of an incident in Perth where a couple killed their sons who had severe autism before taking their own lives. Dusty Fitzpatrick, Sydney.
23: More than a month's worth of rain has fallen in 24 hours in parts of northern New South Wales and southeast Queensland. The SES says it's responded to more than 200 call-outs with three flood rescues. A number of flood warnings have now been downgraded. An outbreak of diphtheria has spread from the Northern Territory to three other states. Madeline Cross reports.
26: The situation is being described as one of Australia's worst diphtheria outbreaks. The Northern Territory has recorded 133 cases of the almost eradicated bacterial infection this year, and it's now spread across borders to WA, Queensland and South Australia. The worst of those outbreaks is in WA with 79 cases, mainly among Aboriginal people in the remote Kimberley region. It's prompting a major push by health authorities to increase vaccination rates among children and encourage boosters for adults. Madeline Cross reporting.
23: A report claims Australia is wasting more than $1 billion a year building off-street car parks that end up unused. The Grattan Institute report recommends dropping rules that force developers to include a minimum number of car spaces when building housing. It found around 40% of car parks are left empty each night in Sydney, Melbourne and Brisbane unit blocks. In finance, one Australian dollar buying around 71 US cents.
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23: Former New South Wales skipper Paul Gallen has sent a word of advice to Blues forward Hamali Olakau'atu. Speaking on 100% Footy, Gallen urged the Sea Eagles' wrecking ball to get involved from the start next Wednesday night.
1: Hamali's the type of guy who can be on the field at times and sort of be a little bit relaxed, hang out on his edge and wait for the game to come to him. In an Origin game, you got to go to the game, particularly in your first game. It goes so fast, it's over before you know it.
23: The Hawks say they're disappointed at being removed from Tasmania. The AFL says Hawthorn can no longer play home games in Tassie when the Devils enter the competition in 2028. Manchester City manager Pep Guardiola will reportedly step down after his side's final Premier League game this weekend. And the Spurs have won game one of the NBA's Western Conference final over the Thunder. That's news and sport.
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23: The chance of showers overnight. Tomorrow, mostly sunny with a top of 20. Thursday, a shower or two, 20. Showers Friday and across the weekend. Right now in the city, it's 15 degrees. 14 degrees in Bankstown, 12 degrees in Campbelltown, 14 degrees in Gosford, 13 in Lucas Heights, 14 in Penrith and 13 in Terry Hills. I'm Jamil Wills. There'll be more news at midnight on your news leader, Sydney's 2GB.

Good evening, everyone. Welcome along. Final hour of our show for tonight on this Tuesday. We've got a bit coming up. We'll check in on what's happening in other parts of the world. And there's a lot on the front pages as well, as the news cycle continues to be dominated by these changes that were in the budget, which was a week ago. There's a couple of developments on that front. We'll bring you, thanks for the feedback we had on our television hour that we had there with Rob McKnight. We do this every Tuesday night. So if you've got a question about a particular show, something you'd like us to dig in for you, maybe an old show you'd like us to remind you about or find out where you can see it, that's something you can save for Tuesday nights. And we do that every Tuesday with our TV guru. 131873 is the number. At 9 minutes past 11, let's rip into it right now.

0: Now, front pages of the various publications tomorrow. Courier Mail in Brisbane. This is, again, if you've lived in Sydney in the lead up to the Sydney Olympics in 2000, of course, every year there were variations on the theme about the upcoming Olympics, and I think we might have heard this one. What are we talking now? We're talking 6 years away. So this might have been a story that was around in 1994, 1995. Games hotel room crisis. Says Queensland's 2032 shame will be 11,000 beds short. It says Queensland will fall embarrassingly short of the hotel rooms needed to host all of the visitors expected for the 2032 Brisbane Olympics and Paralympic Games. There's a study that says one new hotel will need to be built every month over the next 6 years to meet demand. With only 18 new ones expected before the Games, the state's on track to fall short more than 11,000 rooms from what will be required. The Property Council Queensland Executive Director Jess Kerr said the dire warning is in the group's latest hotel outlook, and that was a concern. Demand is here, global spotlight's coming, but the rooms are not. So there's obviously a bit more detail there. My memory in Sydney was we did actually have some cruise ships in the harbour which accommodated people during the Olympics in Sydney. But if your hotel rooms are going to be needed for the 2 weeks of the 2032 Olympics, right? So, and they say they're going to need a new hotel every month over the next 6 years, and so this would suggest there are dozens of hotels short. So if you're building one of the, let's say it's a dozen, one of the dozen hotels that they think, well, we might need them for the 2 weeks of the Olympics, I'm not sure the business model hangs together that you'll have full occupancy for the 2 weeks of the Olympics and maybe before and after, but what about the ongoing viability of the hotel? Anyway, it's on the front page there of the Courier Mail. These things normally get sorted. Remembering the Games, there'll be people staying all through southeast Queensland as well. They've also got a story. This is this Kylie documentary, which is on Netflix, and it has premiered. A lot of people speaking very highly of it, and Kylie was there with Jason Donovan. Kylie and Jason together again for the Netflix documentary premiere. They've got a photo of them there. Jason Donovan, such a huge star, but big star, much bigger star in the UK. In the UK, he's a massive star. So that's front page of the Courier Mail. They've also got, and I've just noticed this on the front page, it says Stephanie Alexander, and Stephanie Alexander's recipes are fantastic. It says Stephanie Alexander's crab sandwich. There's an exclusive recipe. I can't let you know exactly what it is, but if you're keen, it's going to be in the Courier Mail tomorrow. And the Courier Mail, the Telegraph in Sydney, and I'm looking here, the Australian, and I also suspect the Sydney Morning Herald, they've all got these Clive Palmer ads across the bottom. Clive's just, he just seems to be battling away with this United Australia Party, which is almost forgotten. It's completely irrelevant, but he's spending a lot of money on those yellow ads across the bottom of the publications. He's got Ralph Babbitt, the senator from Victoria, who's been kind of invisible in all of this, and they're saying zero immigration. So they've decided to trump, because One Nation's saying they might get it down to 130, and the opposition's saying a little higher than that, but a significant cut. They're saying zero immigration, and they've got this website, newdeal.au. So as I say, as always, Clive's spending a lot of money, Clive Palmer. You wonder why. Now, the Sydney Morning Herald and The Age, they have a story on this question of tax, and it's being described as the tax ambush, and they're talking about young business leaders uniting to lobby Anthony Albanese to rethink his capital gains tax revamp. Reform advocate Allegra Spender is urging Labor to move cautiously to avoid economic pain. The coalition's launching a campaign to draw family businesses into the battle. These are 40 Australian founders of businesses who have written in unity to the Prime Minister saying they support the changes to negative gearing and the removal of the capital gains tax discount on property, but they've warned against stripping the discount from productive asset investments. Changes will do nothing to make houses more affordable. All they'll achieve is suck the ambition, drive and hope out of the hearts of young business builders. This aspiration ambush doesn't just impact tech startups. It impacts every growing business in Australia. So they're talking about small businesses that want to become medium-sized businesses and every medium-sized business that wants to become a big business. This is what they're saying, these 40 that have written to the Prime Minister and are seeking a meeting to try and get that changed. Now, there's a bit more on that, which I'll give you shortly. That's in The Age and the Sydney Morning Herald. And they also have a story about the federal government spending more than $1 billion of taxpayers' money compensating universities who never attended university under an offset scheme that saw some institutions receive $100 million. It was designed to address under-enrollment, introduced by Scott Morrison's government in 2020 to provide stability during the COVID-19 pandemic, continued until the start of this year. The Higher Education Continuity Guarantee and its predecessor, the Higher Education Relief Program, spent $1.056 billion to cover for students who did not enroll. So they're saying, well, businesses are set up a certain number of enrolments. Because of COVID, they didn't enroll, so public money was given to the universities to compensate them, north of $1 billion. So that's a fascinating one on the continuing spending of money post-COVID. Now, I'll get to The Australian, because The Australian newspaper, and this is being reported in the News Corp publications as well, they have gone back to Bill Shorten's original program, his original policy on capital gains tax and negative gearing, which he put to the election in 2016 and then again in 2019, lost both those elections. What they are saying, though, was that originally when they were considering all of this, that they were looking at capital gains tax changes along the lines of those put forward by Jim Chalmers, but they decided not to go down that path and said, well, it won't work, it'll be too damaging to small business, we should just restrict it to property. That apparently was what was decided back in 2015. And so here we are in 2026. They've decided to go the whole hog and cover businesses where there's a lot of pressure to try and change that. We'll see what happens. Now, the headline on The Australian says, race to avoid, quote, kick in entrepreneurial groin. That's the headline. It says Labor's capital gains tax reform is a grab without any commensurate benefit that will only hurt workers and force an inevitable political walkback. This is from the ex-Reserve Bank board member, John Poynton. So that's what he's saying. He's the chairman of a corporate advisory company. He says he doesn't see how the tax hits would deliver on the government's goal of improving intergenerational equity. Workers already getting squeezed through bracket creep on their wages will now get hit harder on the capital gains tax on any investments they make. So there's that one there. Now, Paul Kelly actually takes the big picture on all this, and it is fascinating because he's saying that both sides of politics now, this is the Liberal Party and the government, have put big ideas. The government is actually going to legislate them. This is these changes to tax. And then Angus Taylor, he says, has made one of the bravest calls in history. His pledge to index the personal income tax scales has three consequences. It kills big government in Australia because with the indexing of the tax scales, there's a limit on how much money comes in unless you decide to raise the GST or something else. So it has controls what revenue comes into the government, transfers future revenues from politicians to the people. So the politicians can't just trouser the people who are moving the extra tax revenue as people move up the tax brackets. That won't happen. And it limits the decision-making capacity of governments in terms of how much money they've got. Now, of course, you might say that they go and borrow, which has happened in the past. So he's saying it's a big, bold gamble. He'll have to sell it. But he is saying that his pledge on tax indexation will drive economic and cultural transformation, break from the orthodoxy of both governing parties, injects meaning to the Liberal faith of individual enterprise, and is bold, casting Taylor and his team as conviction leaders. So it's a big tick from Paul Kelly, who understands all of this. It was first proposed in my memory back in the late 70s by Malcolm Fraser and John Howard. They then reneged when they realised how much it would cost. Paul Keating, from memory, had it as part of his GST, stroke consumption tax, that he was proposing in the 80s. Tax indexation would accompany that. But no one's really been bold enough to talk about it in these terms since then, because it does produce a massive amount of restraint on what government can do. So that's a big tick from Paul Kelly on that one. And I'll move across to the Financial Review, because it headlines the story that emerged today, that the Prime Minister plans to ram these tax changes through. The Albanese government will fast-track legislation to increase capital gains tax and curb negative gearing through Parliament before the July winter break in an attempt to contain the growing political blowback, including by reducing the time available for a parliamentary inquiry. Now, there is growing hostility from small business and the tech startups. It says here that the Prime Minister is showing no sign of backing down, claiming it was all about housing. Government will have the support of the Greens in the upper house, and sources said the legislation would replace the 50% CGT deduction with the pre-1999 inflation-based model underpinned by a 30% floor and restrict future negative gearing to new properties only. So whether there's any wriggle room on startups and the like, we'll find out in the days ahead, but it sounds like within a week we'll have that legislation. And what the government's going to do is get it through the parliament, make it law, and then the test will be there. It won't be a hypothetical. In a year, 18 months from now, the people are saying rents are going to go through the roof. Well, they'll either be proved right or wrong. And if they're proved right, the government will be absolutely stuffed. And then the front page of the Financial Review, this is one that probably shouldn't surprise those who watch the renewable energy industry closely, because people I speak to who are supporters of all this tell me that the offshore wind farms are the ones that are really the most uneconomic. And this one says Victoria's most advanced offshore wind project won't be completed until at least 2037, casting fresh doubts over the state's ability to build enough clean power to meet data center demand and close its coal generators over the next decade. And again, every one of these stories now focuses on the amount of juice in terms of electricity being sucked out of the system by these increasingly large and these multiplying numbers of data centres. That's something that you would hope is being taken seriously. So that's some of the stories people will be talking about tomorrow at 20 past 11 right now.
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0: 24 minutes past 11. I just had a look. I saw in our list of things that happened on this day. It's actually the eighth anniversary of the marriage of, I'll play the trigger warning because I know, can we have it quickly? Harry and Meghan married 8 years ago, and Prince William was the best man at the wedding. Of course, that seemed bizarre now because there isn't much of a relationship, but let's focus on some pretty wonderful honours that were given today by Prince William, because these are a couple of people who received honours at Windsor Castle. One of them is an actress in Wicked, Cynthia Erivo, and another one, let's go to Hannah Sinclair, because Luke Littler is a darts champion. Is that right?
10: Yeah, look, plenty of honours being handed out today, as you say, John. Good evening to you. The royals out and about all over the place today. As you mentioned there, yeah, Prince William, he has just had that ceremony at Windsor Castle. Now, he's honoured Wicked actress Cynthia Erivo, and she's been made a member of the Order of the British Empire at that ceremony for her services to music and drama. And Matt Lucas, the actor, comedian and writer best known for his on-screen roles in Little Britain and Bridesmaids, has officially been made an officer of the Order of the British Empire. Now, while the Prince of Wales has been there doing that, King Charles and Queen Camilla have arrived in Belfast for a surprise visit, much to the delight of crowds there. And as you mentioned, Prince Harry and Meghan Markle are celebrating 8 years of marriage today. The couple tied the knot on the 19th of May 2018, marking their anniversary by sharing a selection of photos from their big day on social media, John. So potentially some well wishes there, but plenty on for the royals today. All over the place.
0: Hard to believe it was 8 years ago when you think that, I looked it up actually again. I thought, would William have been the best man? And he was the best man. And then we had all those famous people turning up and everyone was watching it. That was, before everything went south in terms of the family.
10: Well, the family split. Yeah, obviously they're now living in the US and everyone else is still here in the UK. So. Yeah. Obviously celebrating 8 years of marriage today, John. And as you say, we remember those pictures. God, what a wedding it was.
0: It was quite a wedding. I remember it distinctly. Thank you so much for that, Hannah. Hannah Sinclair there from the UK. You'll see some of those images, where you got the King and the Queen touching down in Ireland, arriving in Belfast, unannounced visit. I'm guessing these days a lot of these things have to be done, unannounced. And then also, so you'll have the images of that, and also those ceremonies at Windsor Castle are always, they always make good pictures and good television. Should I say this? Because you've seen in the last 24 hours all these AI memes and images that have been made of Anthony Albanese. And I discovered, what was it? Was it a couple of months ago? I discovered that if you go on Gemini, it was shown by a member of our extended family, what you can do with just tapping up a few things on Gemini. So I think I've got pictures of pretty well every member of our extended family and a few people around here as well, being knighted by the King. So I reckon I could go into Gemini right now and it would take me about 30 seconds to have a very, very convincing picture put of Phil O'Neill.
11: Hello.
0: Dressed, looking in a beautiful suit.
11: I've just walked in.
0: Kneeling,
11: what have I walked in on?
0: Kneeling and being knighted by the King.
11: Oh, I'm going to be knighted.
0: Yeah, I could do it with Gemini. I could do it right now. You've used, you know, all these AI images you can produce.
11: No, I don't know about Gemini.
0: Seriously?
11: No.
0: Seriously?
11: I don't know.
0: Because it's not paranormal tomorrow, is it? It's
11: No.
0: Because
11: conspiracy theory Thursday.
0: Okay, but, right. See, you could use you. I could actually get you AI.
11: Right.
0: And I could have you doing anything. I have you playing football, playing for Arsenal, have you with hair. But fantastic. I could use the Gemini AI to have you walking along and have a flying saucer over the top of
11: like
0: you.
11: Like Donald Trump with the alien.
0: That's right.
11: Wow, I kind of like that.
0: Yep. All right. Now, Maureen's just said here, is the next election 2 years off? Well, we're not a year down the track from the last election. So election doesn't have to be held for a couple of years. So, yes, that's the answer. And a few other people talking about, I thought it was a pretty silly story about not having enough hotel rooms in Brisbane for the 2032 games. But one of our listeners saying everyone can stay in Sydney and catch the fast train to Brisbane to watch the Olympics each day. So yeah. Plenty of time to build it as well.
11: Is that the Olympics 21-26, is it?
0: The very fast train. Right. All right. Now, of course, it's crime on a
11: No. There's no Wednesday theme, John.
0: Oh,
11: but
0: right.
11: The theme to Wednesday is please listen because it's the middle of the week.
0: It's about, you know,
11: it doesn't have any alliteration. We could call it Midweek Wednesday, maybe?
0: I'll come up with something.
11: Could you?
0: The one you don't want to use is that hump day. You know,
11: no, about, I don't want to do Hawaiian Chef
0: Wednesday.
11: Like that.
0: No, none of that stuff. No. None of that. We'll come up with a name for it. It's crime on Tuesday mornings.
11: True crime Tuesday.
0: Yeah. Conspiracy theories Thursday. On Thursday and
11: paranormal
0: on Friday. So,
11: yeah, so if you could come up with something, because you're pretty good at that.
0: Well, actually, I've got one.
11: Okay.
0: Health Wednesday. If you've got a really bad health condition, you know, it might be a weeping sore or something, and you're looking for someone to give you some advice on how to deal with it.
11: Dr. Phil, call him
0: after midnight,
11: Dr.
0: and
11: Phil.
0: He can give you some. Yeah. And you describe it to him.
11: No experience, but I'll have a look at
0: what you can do.
11: Yeah, that's fantastic. And when we get sued.
0: I'll mention your name.
11: All
0: you want to do is let people tell you what their condition is, describe it, and then you can just say, well. Okay.
11: Scar Wars Wednesday.
0: That's good. Okay.
11: And you can tell us about how you got a scar.
0: Yeah.
11: All right.
0: What have you got coming up?
11: We're going to talk about new coal-fired power stations, which are going to, you know, obviously going to get a lot of people interested in wanting to have a chat about that. And also, I'm going to speak to a gentleman in Germany later on this morning, because the world, you're not going to believe this, John, but the world is running out of people.
0: Is it?
11: Hmm.
0: In what? How's that? You mean?
11: People are no longer as interested as they were in having children.
0: Hmm.
11: Long-term prospects.
0: Population's going down.
11: You'd think that would be a really good thing, wouldn't you? But no, it will cause economic chaos. Dogs and cats living together. Worst thing you can think of.
0: Really?
11: Yes, I want to talk to a guy who's written a book about this, Sebastian Detmers. He's in Germany. And also, we're going to talk about these oil refineries that keep catching fire by accident. What are the ramifications of that?
0: Okay.
11: It's a bit of everything, really, right, this morning.
0: Got an idea about that.
11: Go on.
0: Not such a good thing. For the oil refinery to catch fire.
11: Yeah, that's right. And
0: I think it's such a great thing. Yeah. But when we had the oil refineries, didn't they have bits of them that were... Because we know there are people listening to us actually working these things.
11: Mm.
0: You had these large chimneys with some flame on top of it of some kind? I think I remember.
11: Oil refinery. I think you did. I remember that in Newcastle.
0: You know who
11: we need on the show to talk about that?
0: What?
11: Rockets Red Glare. Do you remember Rockets Red Glare?
0: No.
11: He was the famous Texan, and I think John Wayne played him in that movie. Do you remember the one where John Wayne used to put out the oil fires?
0: Yeah,
11: someone will know
0: right.
11: this
0: that's
11: on
0: right.
11: the text. And he was a real-life character, and John Wayne, his character in that movie, was based on Rockets Red Glare, who, if there was an incident somewhere around the world with an oil refinery fire, you'd call up Rockets.
0: Okay. And was there a Red Adair as well? Some kind? Was he,
11: maybe
0: he was someone
11: Red Adair.
0: As well.
11: Maybe I'm thinking of Red Adair.
0: Maybe it was the same guy. I don't know. And so there was also, what was the name of the character in Bruce Willis in Armageddon where he saved the world as well? That was...
11: That's not even related to oil refineries, John. You know, it's not even tenuous. Okay.
0: All right. Well, you've got plenty coming up.
11: But
0: don't forget, look, if you've got an issue, you know, you got a bad itch or something like that, you want to describe it, 131873 after midnight. Anything.
11: Scratchy Wednesday.
0: Yeah, something like that.
11: Okay.
0: Anything. All right. He's here and he's willing to take any of those calls.
11: Of course I am.
0: And you can talk for as long as you like.
11: Thank you.
0: At 27 minutes to 12, look, cost of fuel, travel rising. So look, if you're trying to get to someone and you need to help them because it's got things that they can't do then that can no longer do. Loved one, you might be a carer, but you do it remotely. One of the things that's really difficult is changing the sheets. And it's not just people who've got issues with arthritis or arthritis or whatever else it is. Lifting the corner of that big mattress can be very difficult. 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
0: Yes, each week the new movies have opened in town. We get them reviewed by Mr. Dale Sinden. Dale, good evening once again.
28: Hey, John.
0: Let's look at this first one. Actually, these are all quite a good length, only about 100 minutes, all of these, so very important. This first one is called Obsession.
28: Yeah, first one's a horror film for you, John. I know how much you love them. But this is an interesting one. It's got an interesting story. It was made for about $1 million by an independent guy and immediately picked up by Blumhouse, which is the powerhouse horror makers, for like $20 million. But it's got a reasonably simple plot. I suppose everyone knows the horror story or the trope of the monkey's paw, where basically be careful what you wish for. This one is basically a cautionary tale. Baron Bear Bailey, played by Daniel Johnston, he's a painfully awkward music store employee. He secretly pines for his childhood friend Nikki, played by Indy Navarati. And after buying a novelty, One Wish Willow, in a a store that sells crisps and all sorts of things, he ends up saying, "Oh, I wish she loved me more than anyone else in the world." And suddenly she starts loving him, John, but it starts getting to the point where he can't leave the room without her screaming at him. It becomes so obsession, hence the title. And what starts out as a sort of like a funny type of a romance film, it could nearly be a rom-com type of thing, starts into stark horror. It really, by the end of it, it just works itself up into a lather of being more and more violent and horrifying. I know you're not going to see
0: it. Well, you haven't got me, that's for sure. You know that. But
28: no obsession from you, Joel?
0: What sort of score are you giving this one?
28: 7 out of 10.
0: 7, all right.
28: Be warned, it's MA, and it actually is pretty horrifying.
0: All right. One of my favourites is Jodie Foster. She's in this next one called A Private Life. What do you make of this one?
28: Yeah, it's a French film in a French language. And I've got to say, she is so pitch perfect with a French, John. And
0: how would you know?
28: Well,
0: I
28: see enough French films and no one in the film complained. Actually, she's playing an American. She's a psychiatrist. Mm-hmm. She's an American and she's been living.
0: Yeah, so, okay. I get going.
28: Okay. Well, she plays Lillian Steiner. And one of her patients, Paula, played by Virginie Efira, is found dead. And the police, pretty much label it as a suicide. But Lillian sees all these little things, particularly in her husband, and she just doesn't buy it. So she sort of sees a couple of people as possible culprit. And so she becomes obsessed, particularly with the husband, Mathieu Amalric. And so she drags her ex-husband, played by Daniel Auteuil. If you go and see these films and you see a lot of French films, you really recognize these guys. These are very mainstays of the French industry. But she starts on this little detective thing of trying to find out who the killer is. After some hypnosis sessions and things. And did you ever see Manhattan Murder Mysteries, the Woody Allen film?
0: Yeah, I think
28: it really reminded me of that because this is mysterious. It's beautiful looking because it's in France. It's got beautiful use of the neighborhoods, colors, all sorts of things. And it's a good whodunit, and it's got some funny, funny moments in it. Look, she's terrific. It makes you wish she did a lot more films than she does. But watching her doing this in French, her acting, the whole point of acting, John, is to not look like you're acting. She is such a terrific actress. You really believe her in this film. And it's got lots of little, things going on. It's a little less explosive twists, but it's got lots of emotions and guilt and all sorts of things, and it's quite revealing. And I had an absolute cracker of a time watching this film for its 103 minutes, and I give it an 8 out of 10.
0: 8 out of 10. All right, and this next one, big stars in this one, so it's called In the Grey.
28: Yeah, this is directed by Guy Ritchie. I think most people have seen his Lock, Stock, Two Smoking Barrels and the Sherlock Holmes movie with Robert Downey Jr. I saw the trailer for this and I thought, oh no, it's another couple of wisecracking guys. But this was such a fun film. 98 minutes, you mentioned, is only pretty short. It's got a pretty simple setup. This woman, played Aiza Gonzalez, she's tasked with trying to retrieve this $1 billion loan which this dangerous international dirtbag, John, he's not paying back. And he's got loads of, like he's going private army to spare. So she ends up getting two people she's always worked with, played by Jake Gyllenhaal and Henry Cavill. There's her sort of mercenary she met ages ago who work out these audacious plans of trying to, trick and do this. And they go to his island. He's got his own private island where he pretty much as he's at law. They work out all of these escape routes just in case this doesn't work. So a lot of the first part of the film is with the setup of this, and it's a lot of fun and it's breezy and it's funny. I won't tell you what happens, but then probably the last third of it, John, it turns serious. And that's when it really cracks into another gear. John, I had a great time watching this. Very, very colorful. You've got some beautiful locales. Guys, particularly Jake Gyllenhaal and Henry Cavill, bounce off of each other with wisecracks and things really well. Fisher Stevens is there. Rosamund Pike, she plays a little bit of a crooked. She's the one who actually hires these people to get their $1 billion back. So you're right. It's got a great cast. It's got that real guy Guy Ritchie type of a feel with, you know, quick edits and, you know, smart aleck dialogue and what have you. And it is a great popcorn film. It's just, you sit back and enjoy yourself.
1: Score?
28: 8 out of 10.
0: 8 out of 10. So all right. Reasonable scores for all of those, including the first one, which is a bit of a bloodfest.

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0: 13 minutes to 12 it is now. Let's go to the US. There's a lot happening, but we've had this terrible shooting at a San Diego mosque. People are treating this as a hate crime. This has been evolving through the day. There are, as I say, five people dead, two teen suspects, and Reid Butler filed this one from the United States not long ago.
11: Yeah, a horrific scene in San Diego, the Islamic Center of San Diego today. It was particularly heartbreaking to see the children, young primary school aged children being led out of this mosque, which also houses a school, after this gunfire erupted. So the people responsible were actually teenagers aged 17 and 19. They stormed the mosque and they opened fire, killing three people, including a security guard. All of the deceased were adults. So police arrived at the mosque. They were urgently trying to find those responsible, and they couldn't find them through any of the rooms in the mosque. But then they ended up locating those two teenagers in a vehicle nearby. They had turned their weapons on themselves and died. Inside the vehicle, there were anti-Islamic writings, is how police have described it, and there was also suggestions that there was anti-Islamic rhetoric on one of the weapons as well, scrawled on one of the weapons, reporting as well that one of these teenagers took a weapon from his parents. As for more details on exactly what the motive is, we are still waiting, but clearly this does appear to have been a hate crime here, and that is how police are certainly treating this. Now, speaking to people at the scene today, it was devastating to hear one father

0: He was so worried that his little boy Mo was going to be among the victims, so grateful and thankful when he realized that his son had made it out, only to find out that his really good friend, that security guard, a security guard who was among the dead, had passed away. And speaking to him, it was just heartbreaking to see. And he was telling me that that security guard really put his life on the line to save the kids at that school, including his own son. But yes, it is a tense time. There was a huge response from a law enforcement perspective at this mosque. It's a high threat time, and places of worship are increasingly being targeted, and this is just the latest example. But just a horrible day in San Diego today.
1: Just terrible. All right, that report from Reid Butler, and there'll obviously be more coming through on that one from the United States. Incredibly, I just see, and every night I look at the stories talking about the latest, because we're not even talking about what's happening in the Middle East. Strait of Hormuz, Donald Trump's giving them some more time, but where we are in terms of a resolution there and getting that strait opened, it's a long, long way away. So we might end up talking about it again, hopefully, when there is some sort of resolution, but it doesn't seem like there's much insight at the moment. I should also just apologize. I was mentioning last night, because there are parts of New South Wales and Queensland, this is how weird everything is, there are parts of New South Wales and Queensland which have been bone dry. And I was actually watching the races, for instance, on the weekend from Parkes, where rain started and they were saying we really need it. So parts of inland New South Wales and Queensland desperately need rain. Other parts really have had too much. And then I've sent some notes from the far north coast or the mid north coast earlier today where there was very heavy rain falling where a couple of my mates live. So in some areas there's been too much rain, but I think broadly, if it's raining where you are, particularly if you're in the city, I wouldn't be complaining too much, because there are people who desperately need it. And we've got to only hope that when the Weather Bureau keeps talking about the possibility of an El Nino on the horizon, we have to hope that they're wrong. At 9 to 12 right now.
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15: 5.5 minutes to 12. Look, I alluded to this earlier in the hour, and it does go back to when the Labor Party was putting together its policy for that election in 2015. Now, this was the election where Malcolm Turnbull led the government into the election and Bill Shorten was taking him on. So this was 2015 leading into 2016 when that election was held, and there was a huge swing against the government. Bill Shorten got closer than he thought in that particular election, and the argument at the time from the government was that they used the Mediscare, a series of text messages. The Mediscare did result in a huge swing away from the government. But they did put that policy back in 2016 with capital gains tax reform and negative gearing reform. And they are reporting tonight that there were extensive meetings among shadow ministers looking at all of this, and they were saying, well, we can't include business or small business or startups in the capital gains tax changes because it could cost us some of these seats like Greenway, some of the Western Sydney seats. And so they dropped it. This time, it's there, and it's about to be legislated. Now, it's a huge gamble from the government, because what they're going to argue is, well, this isn't a scare campaign. This is something that's going to be legislated. We've got the numbers in the parliament. And then they would argue that the people saying this is going to have catastrophic effects within a year, they may be saying, well, actually, it wasn't as bad as everyone was saying. But if it is as bad as everyone was saying, they'll find themselves on the end of a massive, massive backlash. So it is a very, very big gamble, and I'm just wondering if they might buckle before that legislation comes through, given what they did back in 2016. Let's finish this, the show tonight with a song. We'll go country and one of the best-known acts from many, many years ago.

0: Johnny Cash, Ghost Riders. And I should have played that one on Thursday for Paranormal Friday, but nonetheless, fantastic song, that one. Phil is coming in next. Have a great Wednesday.
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2: Hello, I'm Gabrielle Hodson. The AFP has carried out its first extradition of a person from Australia to Vietnam. The Fugitive Apprehension Strike Team, or FAST, tracked the 67-year-old Vietnamese national to the Sydney suburb of Canley Vale. She's been wanted in Vietnam for alleged swindling. A good Samaritan has described how he sat on an unruly passenger who forced a Qantas flight from Melbourne to Dallas to divert to Tahiti after allegedly biting a flight attendant. Rod says he couldn't stand by and watch the chaos.
3: This guy started strangling a passenger in front of him on the plane because he put his seat back. Then he got up and sprinted up to business class, to the cabin crew. I said, look, if you need a hand, give me a yell. So I got up out of my seat and steered this nutcase to the back of the plane, and there was three passengers plus the crew trying to hold this knucklehead down.
2: The man's now been banned from flying with Qantas. A 74-year-old pedestrian's now died after he collided with a car in Melbourne's inner west. The crash happened in Droop Street, Footscray, close to midnight on April 20. Victoria Police want to hear from anyone with information. Australia is in the grip of its biggest outbreak of diphtheria in 50 years. The bacterial infection can present as a sore throat, swollen glands or skin infections. Dr. Melina Dalton from the Burnett Institute says it's now spread from the Northern Territory into WA, Queensland and South Australia.
4: Diphtheria is vaccine preventable and Australia does have the tools to stop it spreading further. So now the priority is to make sure that those tools reach the communities that need them most.
2: A report claims Australia is wasting more than $1 billion a year building off-street car parks that end up not being used. Jamel Wells reports.
5: The Grattan Institute report recommends dropping rules that force developers to include a minimum number of car spaces when building housing. It says state and local governments typically require new housing to include more off-street parking than residents want, needlessly driving up prices. The report found for a two-bedroom unit, the requirement increases the cost by around $70,000 in Sydney, $62,000 in Melbourne, $113,000 in Brisbane and $137,000 in Perth. Jamel Wills reporting.
2: Animal welfare groups have welcomed a New South Wales parliamentary inquiry into the treatment of dingoes in national parks. The inquiry will examine legislation and the role of dingoes in ecological and cultural contexts. The Humane World for Animals group says for too long, dingoes have been trapped, poisoned, shot and vilified. Finance and the Aussie dollar is buying 71 US cents.
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2: Hawthorn officials are disappointed at an AFL decision to boot the team from Tasmania, where it's been playing some of its home games for the last 25 years. The Tasmania Devils enter the comp in 2028, and the Hawks had planned to keep playing in the island state during the Devils' away games. Hawthorn president Andy Gowers says they wanted to retain the connections they'd built.
6: Particularly in the north, you know, Launceston and the northern part of Tasmania. And we've got members down there, we've got staff on the ground, and look, we put up what we felt were strong and rational arguments for us to continue to play some games down there. We're open to what that looked like.
2: Brisbane Heat has thrown its support behind a Cricket Australia plan to play the first Big Bash League game of next season in India. It's designed to help generate interest in the Indian market. That's the latest news and sport.
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2: Around the country, Canberra partly cloudy, 16. Melbourne showers, 17. A gale warning for East Gippsland and a strong wind warning for the central Gippsland coast. Sydney mostly sunny, 20. A gale warning for the Eden coast and a strong wind warning for all other coastal areas of New South Wales. Brisbane sunny, 24. Strong wind warnings for far north Queensland, the Sunshine and Gold Coasts. Perth, mostly sunny, 25. Adelaide showers, 20. Hobart, cloudy, 15. And Darwin, mostly sunny, 33.

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1: Morning, here we are, Wednesday, 7 minutes past midnight, the 20th of May. Looks like it might stop raining in Sydney for a few hours anyway. We'll have a look at the longer forecast later on this morning. We're here till dawn and we've got lots of time to discuss all kinds of things and try and fix the problems of the world. Or if you feel so inclined, make it worse. I don't mind. 131-873 is my phone number. 0460-873-873 on the text. Overnights at 2GB.com. Hope you had a good day. Here we are in the middle of the week. What's going on with the Iran conflict? It is day 82. And Donald Trump said there's a good chance that a deal could happen to prevent things escalating. Well, that's good. I mean, we haven't had a ceasefire now since, or at least talk of a ceasefire since, at least last week. However, I did notice that there's also talk from the Iran camp that they're threatening to open new fronts if the US resumes war. So we haven't had any discussions about resuming this war and continuing conflict since, probably last week. We're still there. Although I did see that Donald Trump says he might actually attack Cuba now. The Trump administration's dancing around the question as to whether or not to carry out military strikes against Cuba. And they're told that they are willing at some stage to make such a step to overcome Cuba, although I don't think they've got any electricity in Cuba, so they'll probably be glad if a few Marines arrive with AA batteries and some, you know, kerosene and things like that. Although I did see that there was a sheriff in Key West, which is, I think, in Miami, isn't it? Miami, Florida, Key West, Francis? I think so. Yes, okay, that's a definite yes. Anyway, the sheriff said watch out because there could be drones being launched from Cuba to hit the mainland in America. I don't see how they're going to do that because, well, what are they going to fuel the drones with? They've got no petrol. They've got nothing going on. They've had no petrol for days. They've got no power. If you've got any power, the last thing you want to do is use whatever batteries you've got available to fly a drone over to the US. But anyway, we'll keep an eye on that along with everything else that's going on. Locally, the Albanese government has faced a public backlash after breaking a key election promise. Well, how many did they break? It's the question. We'll talk to David Flint about that this morning. He's got some issues he'd like to discuss after three. But in this latest Sky News Pulse YouGov poll conducted May 12th to 19, that shows a 2-point fall in support for Labor, which has now recorded a near historic low of a 28%. Primary vote. One Nation continues to grow to 25%. Who would have ever thought that would happen? Ahead of the coalition on 23%. Again, who would have thought that would happen? And the Australian Greens in, last place there, or round about last place in 13%. So the Shadow Ministry for Industry and Sovereign Capability, Andrew Hastie, how would he fit all of that onto a business card? What's the acronym for that? SMIS, SIPCAP, SIMCAP. Andrew Hastie from SIMCAP spoke on Sydney Now about the ISIS brides returning to Australia.
2: The Australian government, the Albanese government, have been, again, deceptive about their plans here and how they've been involved with this. And look, they could have done a far more controlled return of these ISIS brides. In the end, these ISIS brides betrayed their country. They joined up with the most murderous terrorist organisation of the 21st century. They committed all sorts of atrocities, and they chose to pitch in with these people. Now, they are Australian citizens, and there's nothing that we can necessarily do to prevent them coming back, but we can certainly control their return, put conditions on their return, and the Albanese government hasn't done that.
1: Well, there you go. That is Andrew Hastie talking about that situation with the ISIS brides. Meanwhile, Liberal Senator Andrew McLaughlin has criticised the opposition's plan to stop immigrants from getting welfare as part of a plan to reduce mass immigration.
3: I have deep concerns coming from a multicultural community that we are going to create two types of members in the community going forward with this policy suite, both paying tax, both only being able to access particular entitlements, I'm not sure it leads to a healthy Australian community.
1: And Angus Taylor, the opposition leader, appeared on the 2GB breakfast show with Ben Fordham yesterday, and he was asked if he'll sit down with the One Nation leader, Pauline Hanson. Here's what he said.
4: Well, I tell you, I will work with anyone to get rid of this rotten Labor government that's taking this country in the wrong direction. I'm obviously working with Matt every day. I'm sure I'll catch up with Pauline in the near future, and of course our parties talk regularly about legislation coming through. But I tell you, the first fight we're going to have with Labor, and I want to work together with every political party, including of course One Nation, on this, is to stop these toxic taxes getting through the Parliament, Ben.
1: Well, that's it too, isn't it? And we'll talk about those taxes a bit later on too. And as I said, the great Professor David Flint joins us later on this morning. And here's one more for you. Oh, by the way, today is Lunar Day, May 20, in case you were wondering. Today's sun is in Taurus, and the unicorn is the symbol of the day. And the important thing to remember today is to keep your inner rod. Okay? And accomplish alchemy for soul and meal. They're very ambiguous, aren't they, these sun things? They don't go, hey, listen, go and buy yourself a lotto ticket, or, you know, watch out, you could trip over the pavement later on. The esophagus is going to be the most active part of your body today because of the moon, and that means you've got to eat milk and curd. I don't think in my 63 years on this planet I may have eaten curd, unless curd comes in something else like burger rings and Yakult, but I don't think it does. Francis, have you ever eaten curd? Do you know where curd comes from? It's a type of cheese, isn't it? Why don't they call it cheese? Anybody, please, 131-873. What is the difference between curd and cheese? And while we're at it, what's the difference between curd and whey? The most active organs of the body today will be your gallbladder, so look out for that. 131-873. 0460-873-873. Anything you want to talk about. The whole country is here waiting to hear your voice and to hear anything that you've got an opinion on. And if you want to ring up about any of the things we talked about, you can. If you want to ring about anything else, you can do that too. 131-873. Something I saw, and gee, I was excited when Francis brought this in. Urinating cyclists. They've been getting a warning at the Giro Italia because what they've been doing is urinating into bottles, but then throwing them out of the way, you know, like just discarding them. And the organisers have said, don't do that because that's not really very healthy. So I don't know whether they've got to hang on to the bottle until they get to the finishing line or, you know, give them to somebody who'd be willing to take the... Well, you know where I'm going with that. But anyway, apparently they are going to hand out penalties for urination and unseemly behaviour. Do you think I could come up with a punchline when I saw this? Because I thought this will be fantastic. We'll keep this going for at least 2 or 3 hours. What's the punchline? Urinating cyclists at the Giro Italia. People will be texting in and ringing in all night. And then I realized there aren't actually that many punchlines when it comes to urinating cyclists. I've come up with a couple. I'm not very proud of them, but it's the best I can do. And I'm hoping that, in fact, you will do a little bit better than this too. I'm trying to find my drum roll sound effect too, because it's gone missing. So I can't even give myself the drum roll. Oh, there it is. Okay. Well, if you're going to get out on the bicycle, make sure you check the bladder. Bladder of the tyres? No? Okay, what about this one? Make sure when you're on your bicycle, you tighten the lock nut. Better, but still not good. It's the best I can do. And this is one more. I think you might like this one, but this is it. Scratching the bottom of the barrel on this one. Okay, if you're out on your bicycle, make sure you empty your saddlebag. Better, but still not great. No, I know. You're absolutely right, Francis. Okay, 131-873 is the phone number. 0460-873-873. Maureen says, is today Weird Wednesday? Well, no, not really. John Stanley said to me, well, you've got Conspiracy Theory Thursday. You've got True Crime Tuesday. You've got Paranormal Wednesday. What's the theme that you've got for Wednesday morning? And I said, we don't really have one, John. And then he said, okay, well, if you've got some kind of ailment, give Phil a ring. And I said, well, what's that got to do with alliteration with Wednesday? He said, oh, it doesn't really matter. And I said, what are you talking about? You know, like scratchy Wednesday? He said, no, just if you have any kind of ailment, just ring Phil up. And I said, well, what am I going to do about it? Give medical advice over the phone? I'll only end up getting sued, and that's the last thing I want. So, no, to answer your question, Maureen, it's not Weird Wednesday, but it can be if you want. Urinate, but if you had bigger... Oh, I get it. Scott, urinate, but if you had bigger ones, you'd be a 10. Urinate, but if you had bigger ones, you'd be a 10. Nice. Do these cyclists do wheelies? Wheelies. Oh, I knew I could trust you. Melinda, you have come to the party and you've made everybody happy. Scott says, could you also do a little bit of a shout out to Little Miss Muffet to phone you and tell you about the curds and whey? I think that's fantastic. Phil, how are you, Christine? Christine says, who have we got this week for our peeping Tom? Lisa McCune from Blue Healers. I'm really looking forward to this chat. She's doing Steel Magnolias on stage, and she'll be playing the role that Sally Field played in the movie of Steel Magnolias. So I'm going to talk to her about that. And in the time that I spent prepping for the interview, I found out that she used to be, when she was younger, about 17, the original checkout chick in the Coles TV commercial. So she's come a long way. We'll talk about that as well. Let's get to your phones after this. 131-873. And I'm surprised but happy to see we also have more punchlines on the way.
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1: 21 minutes past 12. Hello, Helen. How are you? Phil, who was the politician that said he'd work with any poly to overthrow this Labor government? Because we need the grubby Greens. We need to get rid of them. Seeing they're actually putting the demands on Albanese to get the vote, says Helen. Well, that was the opposition leader, Angus Taylor. And I know old mate Chris is on the phone. We'll get to him in a sec too. He wants us to get Angus Taylor on the line. By the way, Lana, I missed your call a moment ago. So do me a favour and give me a ring back. Helen, I forgot to mention this as well, because you brought up Anthony Albanese. I forgot to mention that the Prime Minister has spoken out about AI-generated images of himself on social media because he's not happy about it.
7: I think some of them are very flattering, and I thank them for picking very nice photos of me, and I thank them for that.
1: He doesn't mean that, does he? Mind you, last night I was talking about the temperature, and I forgot to mention this last night when somebody sent me a text, and I said somewhere that the temperature was Celsius, and somebody sent me a text and said, Phil, the way you pronounced it sounds like Anthony Albanese giving us the temperature and the weather. So in the words of Anthony Albanese, it's currently 36 degrees Celsius in Australia. Significant weather, that. That's a bit more like Richie Beno. And then somebody said, you know, it's pronounced Celsius. Is it? I've always pronounced it Celsius. Francis, Celsius or Celsius? You're saying Celsius? I've always said Celsius. Wow, there you go. Just goes to prove that you're never too old to learn something. JJ says, Phil, got your urinating cycle joke. Make sure you stop to avoid blowback. That's not the best, JJ, but I'm going to take it anyway. Melinda says, are any of these cyclists P-platers? You see, you've outdone me on this. I thought there's no way we could squeeze anything out of it. And here we are. Paul says, looks like the cyclists in the Tour de France will be wearing the yellow jersey, not just the leader. See, I'm very good. I like that a lot. Thank you. Mick says, when you're on the bike, make sure you're not pulling that chain. See, we've done well. We could go on like this for quite a while. 131873. I mentioned incidentally before that today in the moon signs. What is the actual wording for it? Milk and curd are the best food of the day. Paul, what exactly is curd?
14: Curd's kind of the solid part of milk.
1: Right.
14: And if you keep processing and fermenting it, that's eventually it turns into cheese.
1: Oh.
14: So curd is sort of between milk and cheese. It's a part of the process as you go through, but it has other uses. The end of World War One, Australia got cut off from its source of Marmite from Britain. They were still having rations and concerns about it, so Australian chemists had to fish around and find an Australian version of Marmite. And using the curd from the brewing at Carlton and United Breweries, they came up with this product called Vegemite. And Vegemite was a complete disaster. They tried everything. They said it was full of vitamin B, so it was good for young children and this, that, and the other. But Australians for 20 years, they just wouldn't have a bar of it.
1: Right.
14: What changed is World War II came along. They were looking for things to put in the rations, and somebody had worked out that Vegemite, as opposed to processed fruits or anything else, would like last 1,000 years. And so all the soldiers started getting Vegemite in their ration packs because it was so robust as a food, and it was high in vitamin B. And as a result, when they came back from the war, they all wanted their Vegemite. Like Coca-Cola went to big efforts to make sure that Marines in the Pacific had a Coke. There's a little taste of home. And then when they came home, Dr. Pepper and all the other sodas sort of fell by the wayside because Marines and Army types said that they wanted their Coke. They got used to it.
1: Maybe it fell by the wayside, hence the expression curds and whey. But hang on, doesn't Vegemite, isn't one of the main things yeast? Oh, and is curd also a derivative of yeast?
14: Yeah, you can. That's exactly right.
1: Is that right?
14: Generate yeast, which is why, because you have beer yeast in beer, and the curd is the sort of the runoff or the froth that they don't use in their food. They both rely on fermentation.
1: Can you buy, if you wanted to, and you wanted to cut out the whole middleman, could you go to the supermarket, do you think, and buy curd?
14: I'm not sure. It requires processing, but why would you? It's basically a waste product in a lot of things like beer and so forth.
1: Yeah, and so, I hear you. But, you know, there may be some need at some stage in your life. Maybe you're cooking something and it said, you know, 2 spoonfuls of curd. You think, well, I don't want to go through the whole fermentation stage. And, you know, yeast is the least of my problems. However, I would like to just get a spoonful of curd from the supermarket. I reckon there would be one of those whole food shops or something like that that would sell some curd.
14: Probably you could find it at a whole food shop if you get on your bike and cycle down there using pedal power.
1: Hang on, I haven't got the sound of it ready. Yeah, that's very good, you see. And you crossed 2 there with 1. Lana's on the phone. Hang on, Lana. I've got to find your intro before we actually have a chat, because when you're a regular caller, you get your very own intro, as we all know.
15: Oh, beautiful Lana.
1: How are you?
16: I am very well. How are you?
1: I'm very well, too. So you didn't need to make, incidentally, that trophy for Michael.
16: Why?
1: Because you were going to make a halfway stage one, weren't you, where he was rubbish, but he's made a comeback.
16: Yeah, well, look, I just said to Francis, you've got to look out for another nappy box.
1: Oh, okay.
16: Because I have sent 2 trophies now. They will be totally up to you how you want to use them, but they are end-of-year trophies.
1: Oh, okay, how exciting. Are they football-related or anything else?
16: No, they're football related.
1: Right.
16: There's a crappy tipper.
1: Right.
16: And a stellar tipper.
1: So he can have all 3 if he wants.
16: So I thought you might want to use it for your inter-office comp.
1: Do you know what I could do? I could give 1 to Roger, because he's been complaining all year about the footy tipper. I could give 1 to him.
16: You could, and I've also popped in a couple of pictures. I was wondering if you could send them off to Kim.
1: Oh, okay. Isn't that lovely? The UFO ones?
16: Yes.
1: Fantastic. What has she got?
16: I did, a planet, and then I did, a little cartoony one with aliens being taken up into a spaceship.
1: Bless you. Isn't that lovely of you? Well, you know what she can do, too, when she goes to the UFO convention, which is happening in Queensland in August? She could also take those as some form of ID, too, some accreditation. So when she gets in there, she can speak to people.
16: Yeah, definitely.
1: Isn't that lovely of you? Thank you so much.
16: No, that's just paying it forward. So just keep your eye out for another nappy box.
1: But absolutely. And again, I'm always surprised whenever you send me anything, because I see a nappy box and I think one day she's going to send me the wrong box.
16: Oh, could you imagine?
1: I don't know if I want to imagine, to be honest.
16: No, I don't think you'd want to either.
1: How are you feeling? How's your health?
16: Yeah, not too bad. How's yours?
1: Yeah, good. Up and down. You know, I had the MRI. I think you heard that a couple of weeks ago now. So I'm going off to the neurologist later on this month, I think. It's the 10-year stage now. So no new lesions. So fingers crossed.
16: I'm good on you. Yeah, mine's 15 years and they've taken me off treatment now.
1: Oh, fantastic. So you're not on any medication at all?
16: Nothing.
1: Fantastic. That's brilliant, isn't it? Any new lesions, anything like that?
16: No, nothing like that. Just the MS has progressed, but yep. No new lesions.
1: Right, okay. And how bad is the progression? Or how good is the progression in some respects?
16: Actually, no, it's not too bad. And good. Now I've started with a new physiotherapist, and it seems to be improving a little bit. So.
1: Right, okay. Do they give you I think it's an ESS score. Did they give you one of those?
16: No.
1: Oh, okay. I can't remember if it might be something else. I think it might be an ESS or something like that. I think mine's about 2.5, which isn't too bad too. So, you know, I think you keep under 5 and you're okay.
16: Yeah, because you don't have the treatment or anything, do you?
1: No, I had the treatment, but then I stopped taking it. And I just, you know, like anybody, I just thought, well, I'm going to try and get my health as safe as I possibly can and you know, fingers crossed from there.
16: Yeah, good on you. Did you change your diet?
1: Oh, absolutely. Did I ever? We spoke to a man last night who got diagnosed with tuberculosis, and that was the day he gave up cigarettes. And the day I got diagnosed was the day I went, okay, I won't be doing these bad things anymore.
16: It makes such a difference, but doesn't it?
1: Doesn't it, just indeed. Well, I can't wait to get your nappy box, and you're a very kind person. Thank you so much, Lana.
16: Well, I just hope you enjoy them and they bring a laugh.
1: You bring us so much happiness, and that's all I need.
16: Oh, good on you. All right, good night.
1: All right, you have a good sleep. Thanks so much, Lana. Gee, a lot of people on the phone. Old mates there, old mates there. Gary and John. John knows about Kerr. I'll get to you in a sec. My mate Sam from Kangaroo Point. Okay, hang on there. I'll get to you right after this. And also text 0460-873-873.
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1: 25 to 1. I see you there, Gary, John, Tony, Chris, Jeff, Nicholas and Sam. I'll get to you guys in a sec on the phone. Thanks for hanging on. On the text, Roger says, I only criticise Michael for his performance and the bad performance once last round, and I get attacked like a zebra being chased by a pack of tigers. No, you did not. You've been on him like a leopard that won't change its spots. Forget being the zebra that doesn't change its stripes. That's why you're going to get one of the trophies, Roger. You get the bad loser trophy. On the subject of which, though, Paul says maybe we could get Lana to make a cheating trophy for McLaren, you know, because he's, going on the back of everybody else to try and win the footy tipping. Right, again, imagine using one of your listeners to get your footy tips. Really? How lazy is that? This one coming in too, from Tracy. Hopefully the cyclists, this is the urinating cyclist story, hopefully the cyclists are passing on the outside and not the inside. Oh, hang on, I've lost my drum sound effect. Oh, there it is. And Phil, you can find your curd way down the aisle. We're not doing punchlines for that, but what the hell. Who would have thought, in fact, that we'd start the show talking about curd? John, speaking of which, good to talk to you, my friend. Curd, please explain.
0: Yes, I just want to say that every cheese in the world was first curds or curdled.
1: Mm-hmm.
0: That's when we say curds, it's curdled milk to make cheese. So we all eat, every cheese that we eat has been curdled first.
1: So curd is short for curdled.
0: It's just, yes, the curd. When you got the vat with the milk, you add rennet, and then the culture, and a curdle that goes kind of rotten, quick, you know, within minutes.
1: Right.
0: It's the same thing with milk if you curdle milk.
1: Yeah, of course.
0: Or back in the olden days, which wasn't that long ago, parents used to make junket. That's basically curds, you know.
1: Jacket.
0: And junket. Yeah, you used to get junket tablets.
1: How are you spelling that? I'm going to write that down.
0: J-U-N-K-E-T.
1: Junket.
0: Yeah, junket. Yeah, I mean that's something from the 70s, 80s.
1: Right.
0: You used to be able to get junket tablets
1: a junket tablet. And what would be
0: junket
1: the
0: junket tablets? Yeah, and make with milk. And you used to make a lovely curdle. Really.
1: Were you in university at this stage, and you couldn't afford 2-minute noodles?
0: No, I've always afforded 2 minutes.
1: Something you'd go home and you'd go, gee, there's nothing in the fridge, but I tell you what, I've got some junket tablets and half a.
0: No, that was parents did that years ago, grandparents and that.
1: Crikey.
0: But let me just one thing.
1: Yeah.
0: Eat ricotta is curds. If you have ricotta, you're eating curds. It's the most. And really warm, and if you can get, you know, you got to get to go to the dairy where they make it.
1: Yeah, yeah, right.
0: Ricotta is curds.
1: Jeez, I tell you what, mate, I learn a lot on this show. Hey, John, what do you call cheese that isn't yours?
0: What?
1: Nacho cheese.
0: I don't get it, sorry.
1: Nacho. Nacho. The cheese that isn't yours is nacho cheese.
0: Nacho cheese, yeah.
1: All right, okay, we'll leave that. Hey, good on you, mate. Thank you so much. Gary, I'm talking to Lisa McCune, so this is going to be handy. Her dad was in the Navy, is that right?
2: Yeah. Now, I think she did a stint on a show called Patrol Boat. His name was Mel McCune, Big Mel.
1: Okay, and what was he in the Navy? What did he do?
2: It was a petty officer. I think it was underwater control or underwater weapons.
1: Right. Well, I wonder if she consulted him then for this role that she was doing.
2: That's how she probably got the role in. She was in a series called Patrol Boat.
1: Yeah, that's exactly right. Gary, always good to hear from you. And also, Sam's on the phone as well. I've revisited the song that I wanted to play for you for your intro. I hope you don't mind.
3: Okay, go on.
1: Right, well, the last one I got right was Can the Can. I don't know why I thought of that from Susie Quattro, but for some reason, because, you know, you're a bikey chick, I figured that there would be some kind of Susie Quattro-related song. And then I realized that the song I should have played for you was from Susie Quattro, but it's called The Wild One. So this is your intro. Here we go. This is Susie Quattro. What do you think? You hate it, don't you?
3: I hate it.
1: Really?
3: I love the thought, but Footloose all the way.
1: I'm not playing Footloose. I played Footloose enough times in my career to never hear it again. You have to have a different song. I know that your foot hurt when you fell off the Ducati, but I'm not going to give you Footloose. We cannot play that show again. I left FM radio. One of the songs was Footloose. The other was Total Eclipse of the Heart, Manic Monday. Oh, all of them. But Footloose was definitely in the top five.
3: Oh, speaking of days of the week, so thinking about this, we need something for Wednesdays, right?
1: Yeah.
3: So Wednesday was named after God Woden, who was the god of, like, wisdom, war, magic, really wanted to encapsulate these really beautiful ideas. I'm going Confetti Wednesdays.
1: Which one did you say? Because you cut out on me a little bit. What was? What did you want to call it?
3: Confetti Wednesdays.
1: I like it, but can I take part of the idea, if he was the god of wisdom, and then we call it Wisdom Wednesday?
3: Yeah, Wisdom Wednesday is workable, but Confetti really needs to be immortalized. I don't want to leave it in 2017 and never come back.
1: No, but it doesn't have alliteration, and that's really important when it comes to, you know, like, you know, Conspiracy Theory Thursday and, you know, True Crime Tuesday.
3: Friday.
1: Yeah, so Wisdom Wednesday is really good.
3: Okay.
1: And
3: I can go with it, but Paranormal Friday, to be fair, was also very bad alliteration.
1: Yeah, I know, that's true, but that came into effect before I actually realized that everything had to have alliteration. And it could be UFO Friday.
3: There's still a U in the front of it.
1: Yeah, good point.
3: I mean, we can always put a W in front of Confetti and say, we'll Confetti Wednesdays.
1: But I want to do, like, Wisdom Wednesday. And, you know, we're already well deep into it because who would have thought we would learn so much on this wisdom? Because the thing about Wisdom Wednesday, right, and I'm workshopping here with you, is that you come on the show and you learn something that you didn't know before. Right. So you walk away and you go to work. If you have a normal day at work or whatever, you get in the car with your husband, your wife, whatever. And there's nothing more satisfying than knowing something that people don't know. It gives you that sense of sort of, you know, I'm a bit cleverer than you are. So what you can do, we can say, did you know about curd?
3: Yeah.

0: cheese came from curd. So curd isn't short for curdle. Curd is the noun. To curdle is the verb form that came from the word curd.
1: Right. So what's the, okay. So what should I call it then if it's not the right terminology?
0: No, it is a curd. That's correct.
1: It is right. Okay.
0: So milk has a weak protein structure.
1: Right.
0: Because it's very watery. And when you heat up milk, I think it's like above like 80 degrees, it splits. It starts because the proteins start hardening and clumping into what you call the curds.
1: Right.
0: This is because of the lactic acid in the milk. It is not because of any kind of fungus or yeast. They are completely different domains of life and they have nothing to do with each other.
1: Right. Okay. Well, here's the thing for you. Junket tablets were invented in 1886 by a Danish dairyman to make cheese. And, you can get these, thank you for this, Robin, at Coles and Woolies. So if you want to make something that reminds you of Malta, you can go to Coles and Woolies, get yourself some lactic acid, a.k.a. curd, and you can make yourself some cheese similar to ricotta to take you back to your days of youth.
0: No, you don't need it. So with the milk, it already splits just by heating it up. If you want to encourage a split, you can add vinegar, you can add lemon juice. The junket is just like animal rennet. It's just an enzyme that increases the amount of lactic acid, but it's not necessary. Just by heating milk, you'll already get curd.
1: So you could, in fact, be a curd cook.
0: I've been making curds literally my entire life.
1: You are a curd cook.
0: Well, that makes me sound Kurdish, which we're not. Oh,
1: no, no, you're not. But, you know, that's where people would get confused. They would say to you, you don't look Kurdish. And you'll go, no, a lot of people say that to me. Now I'm more on your lactic acid side of Malta.
0: The jokes I usually get is Maltesers, which are far more delicious.
1: Well, let's not, you know, get ourselves all confused here with our confectionery. So what have you learnt from Wisdom Wednesday today, Sam?
0: So far, I feel like I have to correct the information about curds, which I'm very passionate about.
1: Yeah, but you've learned something about this. You haven't walked away. I mean, you've increased your knowledge on curd by at least 1%.
0: The curds I knew about, but I didn't know that you really felt so passionately adverse to the song Footloose.
1: Well, okay, there you go. Gives me the.
0: That was my wise words today.
1: Yeah, it rhymes with curd, what I think about that song. There you go. All right, Sam, good to talk to you. Crikey, this is a clever show, isn't it?
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3: Hey, I got all your texts and I want to get to them. If you don't mind hanging on until just after one, because I want to go through these as well. We've been very busy, but there's a load of texts that I want to get to. But also a lot of people on the phone wanting to discuss, apart from other things, and who would have thought it in the pre-show meeting, in the planning meeting that Francis and I didn't have and never have. If we had, though, if we'd had a pre-show planning meeting, Francis, would we have come up with tonight, let's talk about curd? Nope, you'd never believe it. Donald Trump taking questions from reporters. He's doing it on Fox News. I can't get the audio for Fox News up. Oh, I can. Okay. Okay, well, he's talking to reporters, and he's doing it in front of the ballroom, which is being built. You can hear that in the background.
4: And you have the bad. I'd like to get rid of the bad, but somehow that's going to be there. But the good has been many times what it was. Really.
3: Imagine living next to that where they're doing that construction.
5: $1 billion for your security funding. Would you be willing, or would you be willing to go to your donors to ask for that money?
4: Well, this is money for the whole premises, including the East Wing. This is the East Wing section. But the ballroom is, as you see, it's going up. It's ahead of schedule. It's larger because...
3: Cranky. Anybody that's lived next to a construction site, you'd have PTSD, and I can relate to that. Jeff, in Adelaide. Morning, mate. We're talking about curd, but you'd like to veer off to sardines and Vegemite. Is that right?
6: Only a lot more than that, please. At least a minute's worth. I've come up with the almost perfectly nutritious meal that you can carry around with you.
3: Is it Vegemite and sardines?
6: Well, I've got a question also on the end of it, if you don't mind.
3: Yeah, yeah, go on. It's a little hard to hear you. It's like the phone's in your pocket, but that's okay.
6: Sorry?
3: No, that's all right. Carry on. I can hear you better now.
6: I actually was holding the phone in the way that we're taught to do it.
3: Oh, right.
6: Radio in Adelaide.
3: Oh, okay. How did they... Was that Francis? Ken Francis?
6: No. I'm an AM man.
3: Well, he was on 5AA for ages, wasn't he? Am I getting the right guy? He was the night show, and you had Jeremy Cordeau. We're talking 5AA here.
6: Cool. Now you're talking class.
3: Yeah.
6: He was fabulous.
3: Yeah. Who was the nighttime guy? Francis. And he used to, everybody was like Stan Zamarnik for 2UE in Sydney. He used to get everybody. Bob Francis.
6: He started at 7 o'clock, sorry.
3: Yeah.
6: And went through to midnight.
3: Yeah, that's right. Yeah, I used to like his show. Very Stan Zamarnik. So this nutritious meal that's easy to make and carry around.
6: Have you, this is a very personal question, do you own a coat and wear it often?
3: Several, but yeah.
6: Fairly large pockets.
3: Yeah, right. Are you saying that perhaps I should take something with me in my pockets that I could have in the possibility that I get peckish?
6: Certainly. Oh, you've cracked it.
3: Right.
6: Magnificent.
3: Well.
6: Okay. If you've got large pockets, you buy a loaf of the very best bread that you know of. You've got to do that first.
3: Mm.
6: And carry about 6 slices in your pockets.
3: Right, yeah. Good even number, that's right. You can have those back to back in case. Yep. Okay, got it. Check.
6: One can of sardines.
3: Mm-hmm.
6: And something that's not made for. Now, made now. Can I ask you, did you ever find out why Kraft took a cheese spread, in other words, a very soft cheese,
3: and added Vegemite to it? I've often thought to that myself. That is one of the greatest things anybody has ever done. And then they stopped doing it.
6: Yes.
3: Madness.
6: I've never been able to find out why.
3: Because they just get you hooked. That's what happens. Next thing you know, you're an addict. You're walking into the supermarket. You can't find the gear you want. So they steer you off into a different direction. But you're absolutely right. Vegemite in a cheese slice. Greatest thing. If they could do that with burger rings and Yakult, the world would be a better place. But I'm sure somebody would know whether or not they can still make them. But I think, Jeff, as far as I'm aware, you can't get them anymore. Hey, Jeff, good to talk to you. That's Jeff in Adelaide, who has given us one of the handiest hints for this Wisdom Wednesday, which, my goodness, I never thought we were going to walk away from this show knowing an hour ago what we know now. Phew. But then again, that's life, ain't it? As Frank Sinatra would say, that's life. Or was that Darren Hinch? Anyway, it doesn't matter. I'll get to some texts in just a moment and more of your calls. Anybody know if you can still get your Vegemite and cheese singles? Because, my goodness, that was a delicacy, right?
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3: Coming up to one, by the way, please hang in and bear with me if you sent me a text, because I got so many and I'd like to get to those too, because I'd like to acknowledge that you sent them. But just talking about Wisdom Wednesday, Francis just came in to workshop it with me. And I said, well, let's not do that. We haven't workshopped anything since we've been doing the show. Why start now? And he said, well, you can't just do Wisdom Wednesday. Wisdom has to come to you, right? Thank you, Grasshopper. But I said, well, why don't we just open the show on Wisdom Wednesday, which, thank you, John Stanley, now is a segment, and then someone will come up with something of wisdom, like where you get curd from, and then we'll be off and running on Wisdom Wednesday.
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17: Hello, I'm Gabrielle Hodson. The federal government has spent more than $1 billion of taxpayer money compensating universities for students they didn't have. The scheme was designed to address under-enrolment during COVID and provide financial security for universities, but it continued until 2025. SMHTH says some institutions, including the Universities of Tasmania, the Sunshine Coast and James Cook University, got more than $100 million. Higher education experts say funding must follow enrolments. A specialist team of federal police have located a woman in Sydney's West wanted in Vietnam for alleged swindling. The 67-year-old Vietnamese national has become the first person in Australia to be extradited to the Southeast Asian nation. The AFP says Australia isn't a safe haven for international fugitives, and strong partnerships with international law enforcement are critical to keep the community safe. Australia's biggest diphtheria outbreak since the 1970s has now reported cases in the Northern Territory, WA, South Australia and Queensland. WA has 79 cases, mainly among people in the Kimberleys. Dr. Melina Dalton from the Burnett Institute says vaccinations and boosters are vital.
18: The spread beyond the Northern Territory shows it's not just a localised issue anymore, and it highlights how quickly vaccine-preventable diseases can re-emerge when there are immunity gaps.
17: A Grattan Institute report says Australia is wasting more than $1 billion a year on mandatory off-street parking that ends up unused. It recommends dropping rules that force developers to include a minimum number of parking spaces. The report found for a two-bedroom unit, the parking requirement increases the cost by around $62,000 in Melbourne, $70,000 in Sydney, $113,000 in Brisbane and $137,000 in Perth. Teachers at one of Victoria's most expensive girls' schools have been told they're banned from using printing documents in colour. Lauriston sent emails to staff on Monday saying the colour printing budget was exhausted, but News Corp says that now appears to have been reversed after calls from the media. About 100 staff are due to walk off the job on Thursday over a long-running pay dispute. Australians are being encouraged to support their local heroes for Wear Orange Wednesday. Georgina Winters in Brisbane.
19: Today marks a nationwide effort to recognise the work of State Emergency Service volunteers. Communities are reminded of the important role they play in stepping up when natural disasters strike. In the last 12 months, these crews responded to 14,000 calls for assistance. This Wear Orange Wednesday, the state is urged to pause and say thank you to those who selflessly put others first. Georgina Winter reporting.
17: Finance and the Aussie dollar is buying 70.8 US cents. The Dow Jones is down 243 points and the Nasdaq's down 328.
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17: Well, Ichwaramar or West Coast Eagles rising star Josh Lindsay says he's learned a lot since his debut this year. The 19-year-old was dropped after the Eagles' round one loss to the Gold Coast Suns, but came back into the side in round three and has played every game since.
20: Just, you got to say, so level in AFL football. Not get too high, not get too low. Obviously, the week before you're playing your first AFL game and then you get taken out of the side, but just being able to stay level head and just work with your coaches as much as possible as well.
17: And a great-grandmother's packing her bags to compete for the first time at the Commonwealth Games in Glasgow. 75-year-old Jackie Hudson is competing in lawn bowls. That's the latest news in sport.
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17: Around the country, Canberra partly cloudy, 16. Melbourne showers, 17. A gale warning for East Gippsland and a strong wind warning for the central Gippsland coast. Sydney mostly sunny, 20. A gale warning for the Eden coast and a strong wind warning for all other coastal areas of New South Wales. Brisbane sunny, 24. Strong wind warnings for far north Queensland, the Sunshine and Gold Coasts. Perth mostly sunny, 25. Adelaide showers, 20. Hobart cloudy 15 and Darwin mostly sunny 33.
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3: Morning, how are you? It's Wisdom Wednesday and I've got some music for Wisdom Wednesday. Donald Trump was speaking a moment ago about the situation in Iran and I noticed that he's also saying now on CNN that he was within an hour of striking Iran. This is obviously when it was talked out of it by delegations from, I think it was Saudi Arabia and several other places as well. But we'll keep you updated on that. And also I'll bring you part of the chat that he had while he was standing out the front of the ballroom. If you can, you know, make out what he's saying over the top of all the noise of the construction site as well. Oh, by the way, Jeff, thank you for your text too, by the way, and for your call. Jeff was on the phone. And then bloody Francis left him on hold there for ages, and then Francis comes back from making his delicatessy. His delicacy this morning. He's having ham and curd on rye. And I said, you've got Jeff on the phone. He's still there. So he just hung up on him. Bloody hell, Jeff. I'm sorry, mate. You can complain about the service here too. If Francis ever just leaves you on hold and then hangs up on you after half an hour, ring back and tell him off. You have my permission to do that. Hey, Tony, how are you on this Wisdom Wednesday? Oh, and incidentally, I do have some Wisdom Wednesday music because I quite like it. I think it could stick. And the thing about it is we go into Wisdom Wednesday with no agenda and we may get through an entire 5.5 hours with no wisdom. But at some stage during the show, somebody may come up with something that is full of wisdom, like, you know, curd. And then off we'll go with Wisdom Wednesday. And the music for Wisdom Wednesday, incidentally, sounds a little bit like this. Yeah, you like it? Good. Okay. Phil says, Tony, Coles and Woolies sell the Vegemite and cheesy spread. There you go, Jeff. It comes in a spread now, mate. Also, how about this, Phil, from Sue? What about Far From Normal Friday? Because it's got the alliteration, aspiration, alignment. I like that. I like what you did there. Christine likes the Philadelphia cream cheese. How much of it has some form of curd? Well, I imagine probably a great deal, seeing as curd seems to be in every type of cheese. Thank you very much to Sam at Kangaroo Point, who, of course, is our now curd expert, as we found out. Could you, Phil, please wish my wife, Kang Mai, happy 20th anniversary? Sure can, David. Thank you. How are you, Steve? Steve says, Phil, I agree with you about not playing Footloose for the intro music for Sam, one of the most overrated songs. Well, the other issue, as you know, is that I worked for a radio station that would play the same 10 songs every day. I mean, I don't want to say the name of the radio station, so let's just call it Bronze FM. Hello, Eddie McGuire, if you're listening. Anyway, said, so I used to play that song every day, and that one and the other one, You Hate, We Built This City, and Manic Monday, and Turn Around Bright Eyes. Mate, it was Guantanamo Bay sitting in there being tortured by these songs. So that's why I can't play Footloose again. Could this be the song for the show, says Julia, but you gave me a link, but we can't open the link to it. I'm really sorry. You might have to email that, overnights@2gb. Vicky, here's another one for Wisdom Wednesday. Did you know that you can make buttermilk by adding either vinegar or lemon juice to make milk? I did not know that. Wow, you're so clever. Dan says, doesn't seem to listen to the radio. Well, this station anyway. Don't quite understand what you meant. Phil, Junkert tablets were invented in 1886 by a Danish dairy man to make cheese. And they're available, you can buy these, at supermarkets and Chemist Warehouse as well. Julia, oh, I mentioned you, didn't I? I'm just going through the text because, as I mentioned, you sent so many and I want to mention that. Hello, Kim, how are you? I saw Lisa McCune in Steel Magnolias on Sunday and she was amazing. Well, Kim, you'll be really happy to know that Lisa McCune is our Peeping Tom on Friday, and she's going to talk about that role, reprising the role that Sally Field played in the movie. Paul says, Susie Quattro was a fine-looking woman, but there was a reason she only played in RSL clubs. She was a great musician, incidentally, Paul, and played some really big places, maybe not so much now. Phil, I went to the doctor today and told him, when I get up in the morning, my back hurts, and he told me to get up in the afternoon. Hang on. Bit of wisdom there from Michael. Wayne, I'm not going to read your one because you'll get me in trouble. Why is it, Phil, that most 2GB staff follow losing teams? Michael, the Tigers, Luke, the Roosters, John Stanley, the Dragons, Mark Levy, the Souths, Clinton's the only man out, the odd one with the Sharks, and me, I got my Cowboys. Well, there you go. I followed the team that wins, by the way. And incidentally, we've got to get that trophy from Lana for Micmac for cheating. The fastest cyclist who pedals the fastest will be the winner. I forgot we're doing punchlines as well for the cyclists who get in trouble for urinating while riding the bike. So that's it, the cyclist who pedals the fastest. Thank you, Paul. Chris from Laylaw says he doesn't like puns or jokes, and he said it's wasting his time and he's not your mate. Well, I'll ask him all about that. Michael, he's on the phone. Is Sam Kerr the soccer player related to Wayne? I don't know, Ryan, but I know what you're trying to do there. Get me in trouble. I think I've actually got everybody, haven't I? Oh, no, a couple. In fact, there's some more. Phil, Professor Flint provides all the wisdom we need on a Wednesday morning. You're absolutely right. Very much an important part of Wisdom Wednesday. Here's some wisdom, Phil. You mentioned you hate the song We Built This City. Do you know it was offered for John Farnham, but he knocked it back? I did know that. Good bit of wisdom. Thank you very much. Never let your mouth sign a check that your bum can't cash. More wisdom for you there. Okay, that's the text out of the way. Let's get to the phone. Morning, Mary. How are you in Marsden Park?
1: Oh, good morning. Look, back to the curd. Mm-hmm. If you think of the old nursery rhyme, mm-hmm. Little Miss Muffet sat on her tuffet, eating her curds and whey. And curds was, as everybody said, the thickened part of the milk, and whey was just the liquid part. Anyway, when you talk about a premature baby, these days they can be really tiny and still survive.
3: Right.
1: But they used for a long time, 28 weeks gestational age was the earliest they might have. And if you couldn't get enough breast milk to feed the prem babies, and if they were able to suck through a teat, we used to make what was called SLAM, SLAM and whey.
3: SLAM, S-L-A-M?
1: Yes,
3: right.
1: Skimmed lactic acid milk. And the way it worked, there was a small food room in the big maternity hospitals, and they'd have those metal basket things like the milkman used to have with the bottles of milk in.
3: Right.
1: So in the food room, they would make up the SLAM for the babies that were ordered it. And then nurses would come up from the prem ward, get this container and take it back, put it in hot water to warm all the different sorts of foods in it.
3: Mm-hmm.
1: But if you overheated the SLAM, it went thick and it wouldn't go through the teats and the babies couldn't suck it.
3: Right.
1: And so I remember occasions when the nurse in the food room would be blamed because all the SLAM was too thick. But in fact, it was the nurses taking it back to the ward and putting it into too hot water.
3: Wow, okay.
1: So the curd was really a form of predigested milk. And as I said, if you overheated it and you got thick, wouldn't go through the teats. And there was another form of predigested milk called Benge's food. And that was what was known as an invalid food. It was milk that had been pre-digested, much the same as with the SLAM, the curd. And then I've always suspected that there was a pupil midwife whose father, she was having trouble with her SLAM because one of the baby food companies came out with a form of SLAM. All you had to do was mix it with water.
3: Mm-hmm.
1: And I'm going back now to the 1950s and 60s. So there probably aren't many people still alive to remember
3: it. Sure. I'm sure there were people out there that know about SLAM. Do you think then that curd could also be part of the formula with baby formula?
1: Well, this was it because the SLAM was actually curd.
3: Mm.
1: And it was mixing it, so adding it to the milk. Much as they're talking about making junket. Can't remember quite what we put in, but that was what it was. And so they were ordered SLAM and whey. But all they really had was this SLAM, skimmed lactic acid milk.
3: Okay, isn't that really interesting? Thank you so much for that.
1: We used to think we didn't expect prem babies to survive if they were less than 28 weeks. And also, when you talk about a premature baby, it could be very, very early gestational age these days or getting close to full term because of our equipment and our management. But in those days, that was one of the things that we did to get them through.
3: Well, that's fantastic.
1: If we could get mother's breast milk, so if you had mothers in the ward who had more milk than their babies need, you might get them to express after they'd fed their babies, and that could be used as, and it was called EBM, Express Breast Milk.
3: And were you a nurse back in those days?
1: Yes.
3: Right, okay.
1: I was a midwife.
3: A midwife, okay, right. And how long did you do that for?
1: Well, I stayed in midwifery for many, many, many, many years, but things developed so that, in fact, as I said, some baby food company, all these companies started producing specific baby foods, and SLAM was one of the ones that they did produce.
3: I don't imagine that, apart from obviously the nutrition, much has changed in the profession of midwifery over all of these years either. I mean, it would largely traditionally remain the same, wouldn't it?
1: Well, actually, it's gone through stages.
3: Right.
1: Talking about Sydney, and during the war, I've known people, midwives, who were working the Royal Hospital for Women at Paddington,
3: right,
1: and also Crown Street, and They used to go out to deliver babies at home, and one of them was telling me that they'd be going from Crown Street down Favreau Street, and they'd be in their uniforms, and there'd be all these drunks sitting around, and they'd go up to the midwives in uniform and say, "Don't you worry, sis, I'll look after you." and they used to have to bring the placenta back to the hospital, wrapped in newspaper, to be checked to see that it was all complete. And then they ended up that they were all being delivered in hospital, and then people who were not even qualified started delivering babies at home.
3: Right, yeah.
1: So, you know, you go through these stages.
3: Yeah, that's it. Do you know what we haven't, and thank you so much for that, Mary, we haven't actually, though, maybe we'll have to do this for next Wednesday, Wisdom Wednesday, is we've I think, pretty much covered all of there is to cover with the curd. But yes. I wonder when a tuffet... because that's what little Miss Muffet was doing, was sitting on a tuffet. I wonder when a tuffet went from being a tuffet to a footstool or, you know, a cushioned seat without legs. Because, you know...
1: A poof.
3: Oh, exactly right. A pouffet, as they like to call it. Yeah.
1: I think it was P-O-U-F-F-E.
3: As in the French. That's exactly right. But,
1: and
3: you know,
1: so
3: what?
1: Then you use a word like that and you're accused of being... you know, homophobic.
3: Yeah, well, that's right. Well, we're using it in the French vernacular. But, you know, if it offends anybody, then we'll go back to a tuffet.
1: But then nobody will know what a puffet is, will
3: they? Well, that's exactly right, you know. Hence the reason why we're here for Wisdom Wednesday. Lovely to talk to you, Mary.
1: Could I ask you just two questions?
3: Yeah, please.
1: One of them is, what time normally is Professor Flint? I like to hear him, but I only just happen to wake up.
3: 3 o'clock.
1: 3 o'clock.
3: Just after, yeah.
1: And the other thing, and really it's more a question for Ben Fordham, when he starts his show, he always tells us who's reading the news,
3: and
1: the traffic, and all of those things. I have never, ever heard him tell us who answers the phone, and that's the first voice when we ring up.
3: Okay, good point, and I will mention that to him.
1: Please do.
3: And I'll see if he can do that, yeah, because I know he has a hard-working team. He's got lots of people that work there. But you're absolutely right. I think everybody deserves credit, even Francis, and that's at a stretch.
1: Oh, is that an IS or an ES?
3: I don't know. It's just
1: Francis, a him or a her?
3: It's a him. But,
1: all right, that's an IS.
3: Yeah,
1: anyway,
3: don't know.
1: Look, thank you so much.
3: No, you're most welcome. It's lovely to talk to you. Thank you so much, Mary.
1: Good, thank you. Thank you for your show.
3: Oh, by the way, somebody said, before you go, somebody said, did you ever live in Fletcher Street in Bondi?
1: No, but in fact, the Royal Hospital for Women at Paddington extended down the hill from Oxford Street down to Glenmore Road.
3: Maybe Dan saw you walking up the street one day.
1: They used to say it was a good place to do your nurse, your midwifery training. It was only midwifery and gynaecology because it was so close, easy to get to Bondi Beach.
3: Yeah, that's it.
1: But
3: exactly.
1: I was not one of those people either. I was not a Sandy.
3: A Sandy. You know, there are so many things we are going to have to talk about when you call next. When you call next, we'll talk about that if you don't mind.
1: Oh, thank you so much.
3: Yeah, you're most welcome, Mary. Lovely to talk to you. Thank you so much. 22 minutes past one. Okay, we've got Nicholas is there. Chris, old mate, is there. Sid's there as well. Got some more texts coming through, and I'll do that right after this.
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3: 25 past one. Thanks for all the text. Somebody said, and I don't have a name for the text here. I'm sorry about this. No, I don't. But anyway, they said, we loved Steel Magnolias. Went with a hairdresser friend and the acting was great. Well, you'll love Lisa McCune then. As I mentioned, she's our peeping Tom for this coming Friday morning, talking about Steel Magnolias. And I think I've got another one too. This one from Melinda. Hello, Melinda. Said, I saw her a few hours ago in Steel Magnolias at the Theatre Royal. She was wonderful and it was a really enjoyable show and I totally recommend it to the listeners. Thanks, Melinda. Well, again, you'll hear that Friday morning when we talk about that. Wayne says Nicholas called the Michael McLaren show earlier. Well, that's all right. We're going to let him off, but we still, you know, interrogate him anyway. Phil, did you know, they used to feed pigs whey? Says from Michael, before modern concentrated protein powders were commercialized, dairy farmers traditionally used liquid whey, a watery byproduct of cheese, which was a cheap way of feeding them. Now they're about $70 a tab. See, these are the kinds of things you will hear and learn during Wisdom Wednesday. We've still got loads of stuff coming through for Wisdom Wednesday. Although David Cannon Hill says, I don't know about this music for Wisdom Wednesday. What about Don't Laugh at Me Because I'm a Fool? Yeah, because the point of Wisdom Wednesday is that we all evolve from fools who are being laughed at to people who are 1% smarter. I was digging up the garden. I found a midwife's plaque. Mary, said Dan. Hence the reason for that. And also, thank you for that. Marie said, my grandmother used to make junket for me. It was like a soft, wobbly custard. Very yummy. More curd Wisdom Wednesday information for anybody that wishes to know about it. Hello, Steve. How are you? There was a young Italian called Mike who used to need a whizzer when riding his bike. He tried to go in the bottle while pedaling full throttle, and the spokes. All right, okay. You know when you get to the end and you go, I should have reread that. No, that's nice. Thank you, Phil. Did you get the D box for Top Gun Maverick Experience? No, didn't go to that. We went to a movie called Obsession, which incidentally was really, really good. There's this whole raft now of filmmakers who are making films on YouTube, and they're all 20-somethings, and they did one called, I think it was called Together, that Sam and I went and saw, because she loves the horror movies. And then she said, we're going to see Obsession, sort of a, you know, horror movie. And I went, oh, yeah, okay. And I loved it. It was really, really good. D-Box is the stupidest thing ever, says I don't even know what it is, incidentally. Maybe we'll use that for next Wednesday, Wisdom Wednesday. All right, a few people on the phone we're going to get to, including a lot of our usual...
2: They're coming to take me away, ha-ha. They're coming to
3: How
2: take
3: are you,
2: me
3: Siv?
2: Away, ho-ho.
7: You know, some of us are so usual, you can never get rid of us. I mean, no. We've been bolted into the studio.
3: But you know what? Here's the thing, though. No, but here's the thing. It's not just me that also enjoys hearing from you when I say regulars. It's everybody else as well. Because you're not just a friend to me, even though we've never met. And I've actually thought about this. I thought, gee, I wonder if I can get all of our listeners, you know, the regulars, like Siv and Kim and Sarah and Lana.
7: All the rest, yes.
3: Yeah, and Chris and Nicholas. Get your photos. And then we'll put your photos of what you look like on my Instagram page. But then I thought, you know what? No.
7: You might be able to find some around the place with me because I have been to a couple of the outside broadcasts. I think when I used to knock about at the Exodus Foundation and bother them in the studio when I did things, I think there might be a couple of photos from those occasions, so you might have some of me
3: somewhere. It would spoil the illusion, because we've all got, you are as much a part of our lives on a day-to-day basis as, you know, people in our families, more so because we speak to each other, all of us, on this show, or listen to each other on a day-to-day basis.
7: Well, you don't want to ruin the illusion, too, yes.
3: That's it. But, you're essentially family to all of us. Because that's what we do in our overnight family. We spend more time talking to each other than we do members of our family. But but if I knew what you looked like, same as if I knew what Nicholas or Chris looks like, even though Chris said he looks like Sylvester Stallone, that would spoil it. You know, well, he's told me that. He said that.
7: Wow. Jeez. Okay. Is there anyone out there that looks like Brad Pitt there?
3: Hang on a minute. Hey, Chris. Chris,
12: have you got me on air?
3: Have you ever spoken to Siv? I don't think you have you?
7: I don't.
12: Oh, he's amongst those that call in. I think I share most of their views.
3: Yeah, that's right. I just want to quickly say, because I want to talk to you in more detail. But you did say to me that you look like Sylvester Stallone, didn't you?
12: I was on a fishing trip and a kid came past and said that to me.
3: See? But right.
12: I actually think, in the face, I probably look a bit better than...
3: Hang on. Siv, what, Siv?
7: I was going to say, you could have passed yourself off as Sylvester Stallone and got that kid's autograph. Yeah, that would have been a story.
3: The kid would have got his autograph. Hang on there a sec, Chris, because I want to come back to you in just a sec as well. See, I wasn't making it up.
7: No, you weren't. I laughed out of pure, you know, I've
3: surprise.
7: Never heard anybody actually say that. Yeah, surprise.
3: Yeah.
7: Because I've never heard anybody say that. But anyway, just on the food thing, so I love any topic to do with food.
3: Sure.
7: It almost makes me want to head downstairs and raid the fridge.
3: I'm getting curd in the fridge.
7: Or two in the morning. No, but I do, it's interesting you say that. I do, somebody mentioned those spreads, those ham and something or other spreads that you can get at Coles at Woolworths.
3: Vegemite
7: and cheese. I mentioned ham and something else because we have that here at our place. And a member of my family, because I like to have some of this on my sandwich, a member of my family actually described it as smelling like dog excrement. They didn't use the word excrement.
3: No, right, of course. Well, I mean, you know, how would you know? That would be my question whenever anybody says anything like that. I'd go, well, how would you actually know?
7: You know? But they actually said it smells like dog excrement or cat food or something. And I'm okay. Well, it doesn't smell that way, but it doesn't taste too bad.
3: Yeah. I'll take your word for it.
7: Yes. But I kind of like it. You know, there's the Indians have a thing they refer to as a kind of a cheesy thing that comes out as cubed, I think.
3: You're not talking about tofu, are you?
7: No, not tofu. I'll have to send it to you into the email.
3: Yeah, could you?
7: I'll have a look for it. But there is an Indian recipe for
13: Literally, it's a cheese that goes with all the vegetarian type of things that they do. And somebody also complained about the music for the Wisdom Wins. If you don't like that, you can always find some Indian sitar music, because many of the people providing you wisdom are gurus.
3: Yeah, well, I know that. Well, I actually Googled Buddha music, and that's what...
13: You got that.
3: No, I'm not serious. And that's what came up on YouTube, the greatest Buddha music of all time. And I think there's a touch of the sitar in that, actually. Yeah,
13: that's a Chinese instrument called... Now, it's a similar name, but it's pronounced differently. It's called the zither.
3: I know the zither. Well, it's great that you actually mentioned that, because Nicholas is on the phone, and he, when I get to him, I'll get the history of the zither. But what do you think, though, about, so far, Wisdom Wednesday? It's pretty good, isn't it?
13: It's interesting, I'll say that. Yeah, it's. I mean, I'm not sure that I'll go to Wisdom Wednesday before I go to National Geographic.
3: But one morning...
13: It's good.
3: One morning you'll tune in, there'll be something that will change. It'll be like an epiphany. You'll go, I never knew that. And then that will change your life. And it'll be something to do with Wisdom Wednesday. And then you walk, you will walk taller.
13: I'm just looking forward to the various different things. I mean, the best things to find out from people, because everyone's got something, how to get rid of stains off clothing.
3: All that's coming up.
13: Clean your house.
3: We're here all year.
13: Using chemicals.
3: We're all here all year.
13: There's all sorts of things with us. I could see great potential. But now, as I mentioned, Indian sitar music and gurus, I must disappear to sit in the lotus position.
3: Thank you. And there he goes. Although, a zither is an interesting thing, which I'll talk to Nicholas about in just a moment, and I'll get Wayne as well. And Wayne just, I'll get to Chris in just a minute. Wayne did say, though, that I wasn't expecting Chris to look like Sylvester Stallone. I was expecting him to look like Bob Catter.
14: Don't say that.
3: And there it is.
14: Because that irritates me, and I punch blokes in the mouth for saying that.
3: It's the gift that never stops giving. All right, yeah, we'll get to Chris after this. Nicholas is there too. It's 24 minutes to 2.
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3: Lovely to have your company here, 21 minutes to 2. And yes, and our good friend Professor David Flint later, and some other things too that we want to talk about. We're not just talking about curd. No siree, Bob. Hello there, Tony from Bexley. How are you? Marmite is like Vegemite from New Zealand. Well, there you go again. Hang on, where's my wisdom music? There you go again. On Wednesday, more wisdom. Appreciate that. What else we got going on here? Mal, how are you? How Mal at Mengadine? Oh, Mal, I'll hang on to your question and I'll get to Nicholas and ask it in just a moment because Nicholas is on the phone there too, by the way. Did I get to everybody? I think I did. Paul says, why don't you play Speaking of Words of Wisdom, Let It Be for the Wednesday Wisdom Show. Yeah, I could do that too. I like that. We've got some good wisdom out of the way too if we just wrap it up there. I can't wait for next Wednesday at this stage when we have more Wisdom Wednesday. But now...
4: they came bounding over.
3: Hey, thanks for coming on and talking to Siv there too. How are you, mate?
17: Yeah, hi. No, you caught me out. I'm not sure whether you're talking... You wanted to talk to me or not?
3: No, because, morning, Chris, because I was saying that, you know, I would like to know what everybody looks like, but then again, I don't, because it sort of shatters the illusion. But you said to me once, you look like Sylvester Stallone.
17: Well, I used to, when that kid said that to me, that's what he said, so that's all I'll repeat.
3: Well, I'll go with it. I like it.
17: I don't know. Like, I don't push myself as hard as I used to anymore, so I'm not going to be... Anyway,
3: yeah.
17: Look, Phil, I was going to talk about some other things. We want to bring back some memories, but some of the, not silly things, but things that I wouldn't recommend people to do now, so I won't get into that. Look,
3: okay, good.
17: And I'll tell you what, with Vegemite, look, I knew the story of it, but I did a bit of... I read an article on the Vegemite story, and it was more of looking at the business. Did you know that... Marmite was made before Vegemite, and that's why they couldn't get that over. And the smell, the Vegemite factory is all gone. From what I've understood, I used to go past that place many years ago. They've left the Vegemite factory there, from what I understand, and demolished a lot of the other buildings around it. But the smell of the Vegemite has been... It's been put into the National Trust, which protected for another 15 years. Now, that was an odd one.
3: Right, hang on. I'm going to play a bit of wisdom music here for Wednesday Wisdom, because that's part of the Wednesday Wisdom. Is that right? I wonder how far the actual recipe for Vegemite is from beer, considering, you know, yeast and things like that.
17: No, look, I knew about that, but I didn't know what Paul said. Was a lot of what I'd already known.
3: Yeah, right.
17: What I learned yesterday was about the smell being, you know, put under the National Trust. Look, I get very disappointed when I've done a bit of research on old factories, on old brands, and when they develop a place, they cut the heart out of it. The history's gone.
3: Yeah,
17: gone.
3: That's right. Yeah.
17: I mean, with some of them, even putting a plaque or just leaving the facade, Bill, I've heard you speak about that. No, I think you can reuse those buildings as they are, keep them as original. Like some of them, if you get inside, you see what's there. You won't get that timber. You won't get that style. You won't get what they've got.
3: You're talking about the barracks too, but my point was that, you know, if they have to destroy the barracks, at least leave some, I mean, I don't want them to do that at all, period, but, you know, at least leave the facade so you knew what the actual building once was and what it meant to soldiers who fought in wars.
17: I think you're going to go a bit beyond it and just leave the buildings as they are.
3: Oh, absolutely.
17: Develop around them. Keep that character there. The neighbourhood develops around that character.
3: So what? Pull down the walls around it, though. Do you think?
17: Sorry.
3: Pull down the facade like the walls around it.
17: No, I think whatever is correct of that building, of that period, leave it alone.
3: Yeah, no, that's what everybody says.
17: You can develop the land around it, but put in buildings that go with it. Don't put skyscrapers or
3: car parks.
17: Apartments in there. No. Look, some of these buildings, that's what they ended up as. Car parks.
3: Yep.
17: Or worse still, a shopping centre.
3: Yep.
17: And, I've been through a few brands that have come and gone in South Australia, like Simpson, in New South Wales, Bedford. There's quite a few. Look, even as a young kid, I messed around with some lawnmowers. The business got started in the late 50s. There were people that came over.

0: put that cream along after meds, Vegemite, but I think it's the other way around.
1: Because, so, you know, I like Bovril, and I also like, if I had a choice between Vegemite, Marmite, Bovril, and Bonnox, I think I would go Bovril, then Bonnox, and then one of the others.
0: Yeah, I'm not sure about Bovril and Bonnox, because it's not something that, it was coffee.
1: Same
0: or
1: kind of thing, yeah. Sort of yeasty, I think.
0: Or chocolate. Oh, there was a chocolate drink that I can't find. I'm sure it was called Cadbury's Choco.
1: Yeah, I remember those, and you would shake them, and then they'd get thicker when you shake them, when you shook them.
0: Look, we used to go back. We were about a kilometre away from where we first lived, and we used to go back to the shop back there to get it in those days. It might have been before supermarket got properly established. But look, what I wanted to talk about was, what about getting Angus Taylor on? Now, Francis told me he's on one of the other programs, but specifically get him on because you've got a right-leaning audience. I don't need to come on. What I'd like to do is to get the audience to, the Liberals are idiots to go on a program like the ABC, and with Sarah Ferguson, you don't want any worse a host than her. Unless you're left-leaning or counterculture, you want a hostile interviewer, you don't go on that program. And I've been saying that to them for years. But look, if you can get him on, not to grill him, but to give him some ideas, some tactics, some methods, so he can hold Albo and his ministers accountable, because what they're doing now, Albo's doing it. You've got Katie Gallagher, you've got Claire O'Neill, you've got Chris Bowen. The other one who's pretty good is Tony Burke. They can do whatever they like, and they make a strong statement, like, to justify it, so you can't argue with them. But they got it wrong in the first place. Yeah. And this is what needs to be pointed out to the government, is it's making us poorer. It's destroying wealth and prosperity. It's bringing us all down to the lower class. They are destroying middle class. Now, middle class can be workers. I believe that my parents were middle class. They weren't earning much. They were earning £11 a week. That's $22. But they lived okay. They could clothe us. They could feed us. They bought a house within a couple of years of coming to this country, and then they paid it off within a few years. You can't do that now. What has gone wrong? Where's all this money?
1: Yeah, that's it. Well, I tell you what, Chris, I'm going to go. But listen out for Professor David Flint, by the way. I had to get there, Chris, because I had to get to the ads and everything, and I've got to get Nicholas and the news and Footy Tipper. But have a listen to Professor David Flint. He's going to talk about that later. But as far as Angus Taylor's concerned, we'll do our best to get him on. And also, Pauline Hanson was due to join us a week ago, and I've been backwards and forwards with her press person. She'd been really, really busy, but she did promise us she'd come on. In terms of grilling them, though, I don't find that there's a need to do that, you know, and the approach that they do with the ABC, with Sarah Ferguson and what have you, seems to me pointless, because you're not going to get an answer if you just keep asking someone and haranguing someone. Best to just ask something, sit back, let them tie themselves in knots, and then, you know, sort of pick it up afterwards. Because that's usually what I find, is when, you know, you ask a politician to explain, eventually they'll start, basically confusing themselves and contradicting themselves. Oh, it's 2 minutes. No, it's not. It's 12 minutes to two. I'll get to Nicholas after this, and we've got to get some footy tipping too.
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3: It was great. 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
3: Oh, that was the easiest part. 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Super easy.
2: That's excellent. They look good too.
3: They are good and so comfy.
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1: It's 8 minutes to two. I'll be back with Nicholas in just a moment. He's on the phone there. And also, we've got to get these footy tips out of the way as well. And I'll get Michael on. And thank you again, Lana, for sending through some stuff. I'm looking forward very much to the 3D printed trophy that you've got for Michael, and also for Roger, for being that you don't like Roger just gets it for just being the whinger and complaining about Michael all the time. We should get one for Wayne while we're at it too, because they've been both giving him a hard time. And actually speaking of which. Morning, boss. How are you?
7: Good, thanks, mate. Yourself?
1: Don't know if you... Are you okay?
7: Yeah, yeah, fine.
1: Oh, good. You sound a bit down there. I was a bit worried about you.
7: Oh, no, my phone was down on the couch.
1: All right. Well, just, you know, tell her the joke. Lift its spirits. Oh, not that kind of down. Okay. By the way, I don't know if you heard Lana, who's done the footy tipping trophy, but she's sending through a couple more. And so we're going to get, and I think one of them is the bad loser trophy, which we're going to have for Roger as well.
7: Oh, yeah, we'll get Roger one. Yeah, he's always feeling a bit down.
1: Yeah, he hasn't sent me a text yet. Why are there only 5 games this weekend?
7: Because it's State of Origin.
1: Oh, of course. Right.
7: Yeah.
1: How?
7: In a week.
1: What's your tip on that? Not that that enters into it, but what's your tip for there?
7: Have one guess.
1: Oh, well, obviously, Queenslander.
7: Yeah.
1: Right, there you go.
7: Queenslander.
1: What about the selections? What did you think?
7: With the selections? Yeah, good. I reckon both sides have got a good side, so it's going to be another tussle.
1: Should be good. All right, let's have a look then. Thursday, so that is tonight. Raiders and Dolphins, this is in Canberra. Raiders have had a week off, so that might be to their advantage.
7: Yeah, both teams have got players there for the State of Origin, so I've gone Raiders just at home.
1: Raiders, okay. And then we've got on Friday, and this is at Accor Stadium, Bulldogs and Storm.
7: Yeah, Storm also got some big guns out for State of Origin, so I'm going Bulldogs to get back into the winning circle.
1: Okay, good. All right, write that down there. How about on Saturday? This one is at Cogra at Jubilee Stadium. So Dragons and Warriors.
7: Sorry, Dragons fans. It's going to be Warriors.
1: All right, okay. Why do you feel Warriors?
7: They're on a winning streak. They're second. I think they're second on the table at the moment. Okay. They gave us a bit of a flogging.
1: Right. Now, let's get to, everybody will be looking for this one on Saturday, especially Michelle and my mate Brian as well, the madman, because he's been a Sea Eagle for as long as I can remember. This is going to be at Brookvale. It'll be a full house there. This is Saturday with Titans.
7: Yeah, looks like the Seagulls are flying high, so Seagulls at home.
1: Won't that be a great sea? I'd like to see them win, actually, you know.
7: Who's that?
1: Seagulls. I mean, I'd like to see them win the season.
7: Oh, nah.
1: But they deserve it. I mean, when it comes to fans who had a lot of heartbreak, apart from Tigers fans, of course.
7: Don't be surprised they finish in the top four.
1: Hmm. Yeah. I'd like them to win the season just because it would make people like Michelle really happy. But, you know, what do I know? Okay. And also on Sunday, we have got in Townsville, this is Cowboys and Rabbitohs.
7: Yeah. Cowboys at home.
1: Okay. So just to reiterate for everybody following along, Raiders, Bulldogs, Warriors, Sea Eagles and Cowboys. So with only these few matches, will that still give us enough points to at least catch up?
7: No.
1: Right. Okay.
7: So we'll probably hang around that fifth, hopefully. Jump up, probably get 5 from 5 and jump
1: up.
7: I'm
1: not happy with that if we get 5 from 5, big time. By the way, nothing here from Roger yet, so I'm sure
7: Wayne there, opposition leader there?
1: Well, no, Wayne has a free footy tip for us, and here it is, replace Michael. There'll be a trophy in the mail for him, just wait and see. All right, mate, well, listen, let's talk next week.
7: Too easy, baby. Go Queensland!
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1: Roger says, I've been texting you all bloody morning. 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
16: Good morning, I'm Gabrielle Hodson. A new report suggests Queensland will be 11,000 beds short by the time of the Brisbane Olympics. News Corp says a new hotel will need to be built every month for the next 6 years to meet demand. At the moment, only 18 new accommodation venues are planned between now and 2032. A Good Samaritan who helped restrain a passenger who allegedly bit a flight attendant, forcing a Qantas flight from Melbourne to Dallas, says a frightening ordeal was sparked by someone reclining their seat. Rod says the man strangled the person seated in front and ran into business class screaming before turning on the staff member. He says it took him, two other passengers and the cabin crew to hold him down.
17: He ended up getting three sedative injections and that still didn't slow him down. We had him on his stomach with his hands locked behind him with the aircraft cable ties. He just kept thrashing around and screaming and swearing non-stop for nearly 2 hours.
16: Victoria's most feared bikie gangs have been banned from wearing club patches and colours under new organised crime laws. News Corp says the Hells Angels, Comancheros, Bandidos and Mongols are among 13 groups caught up in the ban, a decision by the Victorian Attorney General. The ban also extends to jewellery, signs and flags. A Labor think tank has rejected suggestions major consulting groups are sending jobs overseas because it has to let staff work from home. PricewaterhouseCoopers has announced 48 executive assistant roles are going to Manila, while KPMG has already outsourced 200 senior roles to the Philippines. Emma Dawson at the Chifley Research Centre says it's not because of work from home rules, it's AI.
18: I understand the link you're making, that if a job can be done from home, it can be done from anywhere. I don't think that that is the driver here. The driver is the advance in technology and the relentless pursuit of profit.
16: A report has found Australia is wasting more than $1 billion a year building off-street car parks that end up unused. The Grattan Institute recommends dropping rules that force developers to include a minimum number of car park spaces when they're building housing. It found around 40% of car parks are left empty each night in Sydney, Melbourne and Brisbane unit blocks. New figures reveal short-term rentals such as Airbnbs are far outstripping longer-term rentals. Shelter WA says in some areas there can be just one long-term rental and 22 short-term holiday rentals. CEO Kath Snell says it affects the wider community.
19: We're struggling in areas down the coast to be able to attract people to work in our hospitals and our schools and our community services and our cafes. Yes, we can go on holiday there, but there's not enough people to sustain the community because they can't find anywhere to live.
16: Finance and the Aussie dollar is buying 70.9 US cents. The Dow Jones is down 232 points and the Nasdaq's down 307.
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16: New South Wales Blues players have expressed relief at Reece Walsh's shock omission from the Queensland Maroons for the first State of Origin game. Sunshine State selectors couldn't find a place in their 20-man squad for the test fullback. Blues centre Katoni Stagg says it's been a surprise.
20: Yeah, it did actually. Obviously, I know what Reece can do and he's a talented footy player and it's sad to see he's not in there, but also probably good too. He can do things that not many people can do in the game.
16: And the Melbourne Renegades and Perth Scorchers are reportedly the front runners for a match in India to launch the next Big Bash cricket season. That's the latest news and sport.
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16: Around the country, Canberra partly cloudy, 16. Melbourne showers, 17. A gale warning for East Gippsland and a strong wind warning for the central Gippsland coast. Sydney mostly sunny, 20. A gale warning for the Eden coast and a strong wind warning for all other coastal areas of New South Wales. Brisbane sunny, 24. Strong wind warnings for far north Queensland, the Sunshine and Gold Coasts. Perth mostly sunny, 25. Adelaide showers, 20. Hobart cloudy, 15. And Darwin mostly sunny, 33.
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1: It's great to have your company here as well. Lots of stuff still to get to, including our good friend, Professor David Flint, but later on this morning. He's got a really good story, in fact, this week that he wants to talk about, so we'll get to that later. Sev got your text here too, and he says, when I hear that smoky jazz music, gives me the vibes from the 1950s. I'll get to him in just a moment too, and I've got his music coming up. But also, Wayne says, Phil, notice that you're obsessed with lighthouses. Have you ever been to any lighthouses? I have. I love them. I don't know what. You know, it's a bizarre thing, but I just love lighthouses for some inexplicable reason. And he says, do you like that song by the Lighthouse Family? Well, funnily enough, not because the band are called the Lighthouse Family, but I do really like that song. Totally unrelated to the fact that it's called the Lighthouse Family, but this is such a great song. I should play this at some stage. One day we gonna get so high. I think from memory this might have been a one-hit wonder. Nicholas will probably know, but gee, what a great song. The end of the day, remember the days when we were close to the end. And we wonder how it made. Francis giving us a thumbs up as well. You like this one, Max? Max is down with the Lighthouse Family too. Yeah, I'd like to play that, but I also have a bit of a quandary in a little over an hour this morning too as to which song to play this morning for the music news, because, gee, there's some good contenders. Hey, Mick, he's not a face painter, Mikey the footy tipper, when he goes to the footy, or is he? He needs to lift his game, 5 out of 8, not to the standards, not really, says Mick. I don't know. He's just replied. Hey, Phil, if Man City draw or lose to Bournemouth 4:30 this morning, the EPL title is Arsenal's first since 2002-2003. I've been an Arsenal fan since the League and Cup double, which they did in 1971 with Alan Ball as the captain. And Alan Ball, of course, used to play with or played in the England winning team last time that England won the World Cup. That's going back. What, I think it was 60 years? 60 years of hurt? Well, the World Cup's coming up, so maybe, but who knows? I used to like that song, dislike the song by the Lighthouse Family, because of the old station that you used to work at, and they played it. He didn't like it to the point of distraction. Well, I still like it, but maybe because it wasn't, you know, thrashed to death at the last radio station that I worked with. And somebody else here as well sent me a text that pertains to Nicholas. I better get that because I have a question for him as well. Morning. Thanks for hanging on. How are you?
4: Good morning. You know, a slab of mature cheddar, slightly stale white bread, and a jar of Vegemite, adding a meat patty and some wine, and I'm in culinary heaven.
1: Wow. Okay. I never even thought about that combination. So it's a veritable smorgasbord for you.
4: Indeed. But you know what? For purists of Vegemite there, or purist admirers of Vegemite, always buy it in the traditional jar. Mm. Don't go for that squeezy
1: plastic. Oh, no. You may as well buy toothpaste.
4: They've changed the, they've slightly changed the flavour. I think it's not so much the flavour, it's the texture of it in those squeezy, easy use tabs. You've got to get it in the traditional glass jar.
1: Have you ever tried Bovril or Bonnox?
4: No, I've never tried those. I have tried Marmite, though, and I don't really think it stacks up to Vegemite, even though Marmite was the original formula made by the British, because Marmite, I looked at the ingredients, and it's got sugar in it, so I don't like that. So,
1: well, I wouldn't necessarily advise Bonnox, which is more of your sort of OXO cube type thing, but Bovril, really, really nice.
4: Oh, that, I should try that.
1: Yeah.
4: So it's got a beefy sort of feel to it. And what do? You scoop it out and you put it in hot water to make an instant soup.
1: You can do that, but I like to have it on toast and things like that.
4: Okay. Is it British made?
1: I think it might be, but it's very easy to find in Australia. By the way, Mal from Engadine says, when you speak to Michael in the afternoon, you speak a lot faster than the smooth talk that you do at night. That's Mal that wanted to know the answer to that.
4: I don't know. Maybe subconsciously I'm trying to get in tune with the more hectic pace of daytime radio, whereas your program is a lot smoother, let's say. It's a lot more laid back.
1: And you have all these single ladies, of course, as well, who, clamour to the radio when they hear your voice.
4: Speaking of which, I'm getting all reminiscent of days gone past, because my favourite community FM station, 2MBS, between midnight and they're about to end the program now at 3 this morning, they have reggae.
1: Oh, yeah.
4: And I'm feeling like I'm living in a London unit sometime in the early 70s with some lovely ladies from Jamaica making me tea and mixing odd drinks.
1: They have this thing in the UK where they have these pirate radio stations and they just pop up all the time, primarily playing, well, it used to be reggae, but now it's sort of more, you know, hip-hop and what have you. But they would pop up all the time from people's apartments, usually in southeast London. And,
4: all right. Yeah.
1: And they could never find them because they'd be on air and off air.
4: I've heard of pirate radio stations operating out of ships.
1: Oh no! That's North initially
4: sea,
1: yeah. Radio Caroline.
4: There was a film made about it as well, I think.
1: Yeah, that's it.
4: A couple of 20 odd years ago, but
1: terrific film.
4: But you know what? Greece had its own period of pirate radio stations in the 80s, when the government there was looking at. Legislation to deregulate the media. And you had a whole heap, before new legislation came into being, you had a whole heap of pirate radio stations popping up in all parts of Europe, but especially Greece in the early 1980s.
1: Yeah. I know, by the way, the film you're talking about, because I did a preview for it, and I was the MC for that, and that was The Ship That Rocked. And I can't remember who, I think it was Nick Frost that came over with Bill Nye as well. One of my favourite actors, Philip Seymour Hoffman, was in that film, and that was terrific. But I'd never met Bill Nye before, but he has that thing with his hand. It's a crippling hand disease that he's had, that he was born with. But I wasn't aware of it, and I shook his hand, and I thought, oh, he's only shaking my hand with two fingers. And then I found out afterwards that he has this crippling hand issue that he's had since he was born. So he's had it his whole life, where, you know, the fingers don't extend, the two fingers at the end of his hand don't extend, they fold inward. So he can't actually fully open his hand, and he's had that throughout his whole career that he's worked around, and I thought it was really fascinating that, you know, and I talked to him about that. He was incidentally fantastic in that Christmas movie. What's the one I'm thinking of? It comes up every year. Love Actually. Thank you, Francis. Love Actually.
4: Right.
1: Yeah, he was the guy that had the hit single in that too. Do you remember that when he sang the song? He did a remake of a song?
4: No, I've never actually seen the film.
1: Never seen Love Actually?
4: No. Well, it's something I might have to explore, but...
1: Crikey. Yeah. You know how many times I've seen that? Not that I've wanted to see it, but it comes on telly. And Sam's, you know, if you're going to date our listeners, then you're going to have to watch Love Actually. But I think you could perhaps go on a date night with all of our listeners, and they could, you know, and that could be the film you could go and see.
4: Or we could create a kind of a radio date night. I don't know.
1: Well, you know what? They used to do that with Brian Wiltshire.
4: Oh, yeah, that
1: Midnight
4: was...
1: Midnight Matchmaker. But yeah, I don't think you could do that now, in this day and age of health and safety.
4: I was just thinking more along the lines of people just phoning in and having conversations and making it... snippets of conversation that you overhear at a party or something, but as a live radio chat.
1: I don't mind it. You know what? And I think it's definitely got something to it. I'd like to do some kind of radio play where we all have a role.
4: Yes.
1: And I've been sort of toying with that idea for ages, where we all add a little bit of script to it. And then, you know, but the only problem is I can only get two phone lines up at the same time. But if I could work out a system to get all of the desks in this station on air, I could probably get up to about six studios live to air at the same time with all of those lines. Between all of us, we could have a radio play where everybody would have their lines. We'd all rehearse it, and then we'd have like half an hour radio play one night. It's a lot of work, though.
4: Yeah, well, you know, before the impact of top 40 sort of formats and music formats, radio on drama on the radio was a very big thing in Sydney, especially 2GB and 2UE as well.
1: Yeah, halcyon days.
4: Somewhere in the archives you'd get some of those recordings made of those radio plays.
1: When I was doing the MTV Awards, one year I flew to Amsterdam to do the MTV Awards, to do the red carpet stuff for the radio, and this was about 97, 98, I think. And we had to then go to Rotterdam to a radio station to send the audio back to Sydney. And this Rotterdam radio station we went to had a stage where an actual theatre stage with all of these chairs, and they would do live theatre to air once a week, and all of the listeners would come in, they'd sit and watch the live play go to air. And I love that. I think that's a terrific idea.
4: Yeah, that, I mean, having it as part of a theatre experience, that makes the broadcast somewhat unique, because the listeners as well can imagine that they're part of that audience. And of course you've got the theatre of the mind, which is basically what radio does best, far better than television.
1: And I don't know if you've ever seen the film Good Night and Good Luck, which is the George Clooney film, and it was about the broadcaster Ed McMurray. And they would go from studio to studio, and the studios would be, different studios would be live to air. I think it was NBC or something like that. So they had a lot of studios, and they'd be going live to air with jazz performances in some studios. Other studios would be going to air with live sports shows. So this radio station would be full of all of these broadcasts, but the jazz ones were the best because, you know, they'd have Ella Fitzgerald or somebody like that.
4: Oh, wow. That sounds intriguing.
1: And of course, it would be broadcast, and, you know, Miles Davis, Coltrane, what have you, and they would be broadcasting a performance live to air from one of the studios. I mean, they were the halcyon days of radio. They really were.
4: and really nurturing creativity.
5: Mm.
4: Speaking of live audiences and performances, you know the Steve Colbert program?
5: Colbert, yeah.
4: Tonight Show, Colbert, rather. His show is about to end.
5: Yeah.
4: And I just caught the snippets of Entertainment Tonight, the program that airs before midnight. I don't usually watch it, but I just was intrigued by the interaction between him and David Letterman, who was the previous host of the show.
5: Mm-hmm.
4: And the way that there was a symbolic gesture there where they got up on the roof of the studio and proceeded to throw chairs and other bits of furniture from the set down onto the footpath, which had a giant CBS logo.
5: Mm.
4: So it was a kind of up yours to CBS. Quite intriguing.
5: Well, that was previously the Ed Sullivan Theatre, where he would do his Tonight Show.
4: Oh, that was the precursor to them all, I think.
5: That's right. And, of course, I think he was
4: You had Johnny Carson, didn't you?
5: Yeah, Carson, I think, was West Coast, and the Sullivan Theatre was East Coast, so that was through CBS.
4: Yep.
5: And then when David Letterman, and there's a book I'm going to recommend to you in just a minute, where they had Leno took over essentially the Carson show, which Letterman was ready to take over. I mean, he was hand picked. He was the heir apparent, and Leno snuck in there. So Letterman went to CBS.
4: Oh, right. There was that rivalry between them. Yeah,
5: that's it.
4: Really intriguing.
5: Well, there's a book.
4: I'm fascinating by that that era of television, but it'll be interesting to see who takes over from Colbert.
5: Well, I think Letterman says
4: indeed the program is to continue because I think. I had read somewhere that the actual program itself was subject to possible cancellation altogether, like the format.
5: Well, I think it's because it's run its race, you know, and that's the late night television, which used to be the late show, used to be a staple diet of university students and people like that. Now, you know, it's no longer relevant. But listen, have a read of this book. And it's written by a guy called Bill Carter, B-I-L-L-C-A-R-T-E-R, and it's called The Late Shift. And I highly recommend this to you because it's the story of Letterman and Leno and how they had the battle for the late night TV wars. It's absolutely, you'd love it as an insider, somebody that likes to sort of get an idea of behind the scenes of this. It's, you know, one of the best books I've ever read. And it's you know, please read it because let me know what you think of it.
4: Yeah, thank you. Yeah. So it's Bill Carter, The Late Shift.
5: The Late Shift by Bill Carter. Then he wrote a follow-up one after that where he talked about the other shows that came, but just to hear the stories about how Leno found out what was going on with the negotiations by hiding in a broom closet and listening to a conversation that the executives were having. Yeah. Let me know how you get on with that. Nicholas?
4: Okay, I'll certainly look it up. Thank you.
5: Always good to talk to you. Thank you so much, my friend. 131873 is our number, 222.
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5: 2:25, look who's awake. My radio girlfriend, Prue McSween, who says Love Actually is the best movie, isn't it? Don't you love the end of the film where they play God Only Knows by the Beach Boys? And it was God Only Knows, wasn't it? And then everybody comes back from the airport. Isn't that one of the best scenes, incidentally, Prue? She said, Nicholas must see it because it's the ultimate date movie, and I do like Bill Nye's character. Well, I'm okay with you talking about it, Prue, but you're not allowed to go to a date night movie with Nicholas because the next thing you know, you'll be ringing up going, he got me. I'm now his radio girlfriend. Hello, Jean. How are you? Just on the news, they reckon people in units don't use their car parking. Do you think that's a load of bull? Are they trying to get out of that, including in developments? But they're trying to get out of including it in the developments. There are a lot of houses, because you know, Gene, that Sam and I have to move, and I'll play you a good example of what it sounds like when I play you Donald Trump in just a moment, out the front of the White House ballroom. That's what our house is like every day. And there are so many places, Gene, now that don't have car parking places with their units. And I've thought about that, actually. I thought, you know, because I got the motorbike, so it's no issue for me. But Sam's got, you know, the go-kart, so she has to park it somewhere. But that would, yeah, that's an interesting thing. We should look into that, Gene, to see whether or not they're now building more apartments which don't have car parking. Certainly the case with a lot of office buildings now, I've noticed, but nobody can get a park in the office building at all. Also, on the text, hello, Will, suggestion in honour of our Scottish colleague Graham, Reflections of My Life, a global hit in 1970 by the Scottish band Marmalade. He's not here tonight. Mad Max is here tonight. Graham will be back next week, but I will play it for him. By the way, is your colleague Francis, is he Black Francis from the Pixies? Nope, he's not Frank Black, but I do love the Pixies. Where Is My Mind? One of the great songs. And incidentally, they toured here recently too. Chris, Pirate Radio. See the TV series Danger Man, the episode made on the mouth of the Thames. In a military rig. I didn't know that, Chris. I'll look that up. Thank you. Hello, David. Phil, the only thing that beats Vegemite and Marmite is Promite. Yeah, see, I'm not a fan of Promite. He says, similar to Bonnox, but more of a spread for bread, and you can make a hot drink with boiling water. See, I'm still a bigger fan, for me, David, is the Bovril. And I know people like to make drinks out of it, but you may as well make gravy out of it while you're there. Every time I'm having Vegemite on toast during a continental breakfast at a hotel, I wish it was Promite. You never go back once you tasted it. Yeah, I'm not so much a fan of the Promite, but it's funny how they all use yellow in the labeling. Have you noticed that? They've all got that. Marmite, Vegemite. Hello, Henrik. Henrik is in Barara, and he's on holidays from Denmark, and he's listening to the radio station. Well, Henrik, it is an honour to have you here with us, my friend. Thank you so much. I heard Nicholas on with Pat, incidentally, Phil. They were talking about Delta. And Roger said, I don't like the Lighthouse family. They're whinging poms. Well, you wait till we start talking about the football, incidentally, the World Cup, Roger. Me and David from Cannon Hill, where we'll be playing It's Coming Home every 10 minutes until, of course, we inevitably lose. And also, Jen, hello. Does he live under a rock? Probably never seen love, actually. Well, Nicholas doesn't live under a rock, but he lives in an apartment which could be perhaps described as being, you know, the love boudoir. Probably the same thing as, you know, nothing penetrates that but the good vibes of love. But, yeah, Hugh Grant dancing down the stairs. It's a great film, isn't it? Love Actually. It's one of those films that you can watch time and time again. And even though Sam always puts it on, I always get sucked into watching it. And, you know, how many times have they recreated the scene with Keira Knightley with, you know, the guy standing out the front holding up the sign? That's terrific. It's, yeah, one of the great films. And Hugh Grant too, you're absolutely right. Hey, Phil is on the phone. Hello, mate, how are you? Where are you?
2: You're talking to me.
5: How are you, Phil? Yeah, where are you?
2: Yeah, I'm in Bayview, and I'm ringing in regards to 2GB always had the Macquarie Auditorium.
5: Yeah.
2: And if you go back, there was Andrea. She used to do live interviews from there. There was Ada and Elsie, which was actually Nellie Lamport and old Ina Wilmot. And they used to do a broadcast from there. A Sunday night show was called Behind the Creaking Door. And I used to love old Ina because she'd do about five different parts. From the being the lady in the lolly shop to being the little girl buying the lollies. And they were dressed up to the nines like you wouldn't want to know. All in their furs and hats and what have you.
5: Brilliant.
2: And it was a really good day out.
5: And where was this? Was it, which studios was this?
2: This was Macquarie Auditorium in Sydney.
5: Right, okay. And so they would, 2GB would broadcast live.
2: Yeah, 2GB, they did live broadcasts from there. They also did recording. But in the days of old Andrea, I don't know what to call her now, but anyhow, she used to do live interviews from there.
5: Fantastic. You know what? And now they've got it all wrong because now they do outside broadcasts. But the point of the outside broadcast, it doesn't have the same feel. It's basically you go and you watch somebody, you know. But the real theatre of radio, you know, harks back.
2: We had to apply for tickets. And I used to love the sound effects, you know, the
5: horse jumping,
2: which was the coconut shells.
5: Yep.
2: And then there was Behind the Creaking Door used to come on at 8 o'clock on a Sunday night.
5: Mm.
2: And there was a man that actually had a door that made a creaking noise before the live play started on the stage.
5: Well, that's what they did with the Goon Show too, didn't they? You know, they had all of that with the sound effects. And that was part of it where they would try and have these sound effects and try and manufacture something that sounded like the real thing.
2: Yeah. Well, they'd have a glass of water and it'd be Mrs. Olson pouring a cup of tea. You know, it'd be, you're going to hear the water going from one glass to another.
5: And you know what? The thing was they'd also just typed up a lot of the scripts as well. So it was the first time a lot of the actors actually got to see the script. So they would be reading the script as they went along.
2: But I liked the part that so many could play four or five different parts with different voices.
5: Yeah.
2: That's what got me in as a kid. You know, old Ina Wilmot, she'd get up there and she could be a baby just learning to talk. And then the next thing she'd be, you know, somebody's grandmother. And it was all off the same script and just her voice would change.
5: You know, they had so many great radio plays. And I remember, you know, the Castlereagh line, which eventually they came onto record because, you know, you wouldn't play that anymore. And, you know, How Green Was My Cactus and stuff. I don't know whether or not, you know, it's not something I think you could bring back in this decade.
2: No. I'd like to see SWAT come back, you know, with Green Bottle going to school.
5: Mm.
2: I used to love that show.
5: Yeah. I mean, they lost the focus with radio in terms of like the one-to-one. I mean, they still obviously do that with talk radio, but it's become so impersonal now, unfortunately.
2: It has, Anyhow.
5: I was going to say, you know what you mentioned, Wilmot? What was the lady's name?
2: Yes. Ina Wilmot. And she lived at Neutral Bay, and she was a well-known old actress, and there was Nellie Lamport, and she lived in about the same area somewhere.
5: And so what decade are we talking about there, Phil?
2: We're talking about the 1940s.
5: Yeah, I think I worked with her husband or somebody that might have been related to her. Stan Wilmot?
2: Stan.
5: Yes.
2: Stan.
5: Was my boss on the Gold Coast back in 1993.
2: Oh, well, that would have been a lot later because, I'm going back to Ina was, well, I suppose she was fairly young then. I was, I was only a kid myself.
5: Yeah.
2: But I used to really look forward to it. That and going to the organ recitals at the Sydney Town Hall.
5: There you go. Isn't it a small world? Because when you said Wilmot, it's not a familiar name. And to think that somebody that worked in broadcasting would perhaps be married to a Stan Wilmot, you know, what are the chances?
2: Well, Ina and Stan, I knew them. Well, I say I knew them. My parents knew them.
5: You're right.
2: But Stan would have to be well and truly gone to
5: Well, 1993, he would have been in his 70s. I think he was at the retirement right there, or retirement time. But what a lovely man, though.
2: Yeah, but there you are. All right.
5: Small world, Phil.
2: Get back to sleep.
5: Yeah, thank you so much. Bye. There you go. Isn't that amazing? Small world. 25 minutes to 3. By the way, Phil, from Michael the Footy Tipper, saw the Pixies in Brisbane. Really, really great. And that's where I recorded Where Is My Mind by the band on the phone. Placebo, incidentally, do a version of that song, Michael, if you ever want to hear it, and a really good version of that too. Tomorrow, incidentally, Friday, we're going to repeat one of the behind the songs, because Katie Lang is touring Australia, and I've forgotten that we'd spoken to Katie Lang about 6 months ago at least, and we talked about one of her songs, and then I saw she's going to be in town. I thought, well, you know what? It was such a great song. Why don't we get Katie Lang back? And it's Katie Tunstall. Sorry, not Katie Lang. Katie Tunstall. So we'll have her on behind the song this coming Friday morning. It's going to be an interesting one Friday because also we've got, as I mentioned, Lisa McCune will be our peeping Tom as well. 24 minutes to 3.
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5: 21 minutes to 3. Prue, my radio girlfriend, also said, I want to know if Nicholas ever sleeps, because I hear his quirky commentary on other shows too, and I'm concerned he might be suffering from insomnia. Maybe his love shack is not good for his health. Well, the night noises must be stimulatory. You don't want to put stimulatory into a sentence which also involves Nicholas's name, Prue. You're just teasing me now, aren't you? But to answer your question about whether or not Nicholas ever sleeps, Prue, do any of us actually ever sleep? I mean, look at it. 20 minutes to 3 in the morning. And I'm not sleeping because I may as well be living in the area where they're building the White House ballroom. And I'll play you a bit of audio, and I'll play more of it later on for you too. This is Donald Trump talking about the situation with the attacks on Iran. But they're doing construction in the background. And as I said, I'll play more of this audio for you later. But this is essentially what I have to sleep through every day, is this sort of noise.
4: They called me over the last 2 days to say they made a lot of progress in there, because we have them negotiating with us. And primarily Saudi Arabia, Qatar, UAE, Kuwait, a little bit, and Bahrain, and some of the others.
5: So we'll get back to the context of that. But what I was saying was essentially this construction they're doing in this building that I live in. Unbelievable. And it's just, you know, I'm going to have to move, but I don't have time to move. This is the other issue as well. But you know what's funny too? I was at the cinema with Sam on the weekend. They had this horror movie, which was really good. It was two. It's called Obsession. And he wakes up in the middle of the night because, you know, the girlfriend's basically haunting him without giving anything away. And he looks at the clock and he goes, and it's 3:42 a.m. And he goes, honey, what are you doing? It's 3:42 a.m. And you know where my mind went? And I told this to Francis and Graham as well. I thought, oh, that 18 minutes time and I would be giving the headlines to the front page in the newspapers. You know what I mean? And the other thing is too, for all of us that don't sleep, without harking on about it, but you know, thing is that I was saying to Francis, we do two shifts in one day. You know, we finish a shift for example, a Tuesday morning, go home at 5. And we come back to work the same day. I wonder how many people actually do that, that essentially go to work twice in the same day. Jean, I said it was Katie Lang. Sorry, I meant to say Katie Tunstall. I'm sorry about that, Jean. Yeah, Katie Tunstall is performing, and I'm going to play her song later on this coming Friday. Phil, sometime soon you must play Rock On by David Essex. What a terrific song. Sparse, but really great. My sister used to have a crush on David Essex, so we had his posters all over the house as well. And David Essex was one of the people she loved. And also, strangely, Leo Sayer was the other one as well. Do you know, last night, I don't know if you remember, but we were talking about climate change, clean energy and things like that. So we thought we'd follow up with what the opposition leader, Angus Taylor, was saying when he announced the coalition government would, quote, work with a coal-fired power plant with the owners to keep them running as long and as hard as possible to get the electricity prices down. A shift from the 2025 election where the coalition pushed for nuclear power. So we wanted to talk about this with an expert. And also we'll take your calls afterwards as well, because I'm sure you'll have something you want to say as a result of what Professor Frank Jotso had to say. And I had a chat with him yesterday. He is from the director of the Centre for Climate and Energy Policy. And I said to him, I wanted to know whether or not he thinks it's viable to keep coal-fired power stations operating.
7: To a very limited extent, right? The fact of the matter is that many of Australia's golf power stations are really very old, are not reliable anymore, and that means the operating costs really increased, and many of them, the operators have actually to retire them by now, right? And they will need to be replaced in a cheap way to replace with wind and solar plus storage. That's the reality of it. And of course, look, of course you can work coal-fired power station operators and owners to keep them running longer. But, you know, what that means, they will need to see extra money from taxpayers, from government, to keep them running longer, right? This is already, to a small extent, happening with two of the power stations, one in Victoria, one in South Wales, simply to backfill while more wind and solar is being built. But it's really not a good idea for the long term.
5: Do you think renewable energy will have the potential, though, to cope once the coal-fired power stations are shut down?
7: Yes, absolutely. So, you know, everyone's agreed the power industry has been saying this for a long time. The regulators all understand how to run a power system that will be very largely based on renewables, so wind, solar, as well as

0: And all of this equipment will need to be replaced with something. And whether we replace it with the old technologies of coal combustion, right, or the new ones of renewables, either way, we're going to have to make those investments.
1: Well, this is a lot of people's concern. One is, will we actually save power prices with Mr. Taylor's plan? And the other one is that, is it not viable to keep coal-fired power stations operating?
0: The existing coal-fired power stations are continuing to operate for some time, right? There's a sort of a graduated schedule of coal plant exit over the next 10 to 20 years, really. And, you know, they'll exit as the replacement capacity becomes available, right? The proposition to keep coal plants running artificially longer, right, implies slowly slowing down the development of wind and solar, right, which would be really counterproductive, not only for greenhouse gas emissions and local air pollution, but also for overall costs, because it will mean spending extra money on propping up old plant that, you know, under commercial consideration would be retired, right? And delaying the investment in wind and solar, which long term is simply cheaper. So, you know, we need to understand that some measures that might result in lower power prices will result in higher taxes instead, right? You don't want that either.
1: No, that's right. Although people are very concerned about both reliability and lowering emissions as well. Are these concerns fair?
0: Yeah, so the reliability aspect is obviously paramount, right? You wouldn't want to be building a new system that is less reliable than the old system. And the answer to that really is storage. So we do need energy storage in a system that will rely largely on wind and solar, obviously. And the answer is twofold. One is pumped hydro storage like Snowy 2, but also other opportunities at smaller scale, and batteries. Batteries are really stealing the march here, right? Battery technology has become so cheap that increasingly we're seeing commercially driven grid scale batteries that simply live off the price differential in power prices between middle of the day when solar energy is dirt cheap, and the shoulder season in the evenings and mornings when those batteries discharge into the grid. Batteries that keep getting cheaper, and we'll see more and more of that, and that's what will provide reliability.
1: What do you think it is that's pushing the Liberals towards coal and away from nuclear?
0: Nuclear is known to be extremely expensive, right? This is just, you know, I mean, we saw that at the previous election campaign in terms of the proposition to replace coal-fired power stations with nuclear. But that's, you know, in expert lists, that's really largely seen as a joke, because it would be so horrendously expensive. And so if you're serious about slowing renewable energy development down, then the more proximate way of doing that is to extend coal. And of course, you know, that has enormous, that would have, if it happened, I don't believe it will happen, but if it did happen, then it would have enormous consequences for climate targets and emissions. And so, yeah, but like, if you're asking why the shift, I would say because nuclear has just been so comprehensively ruled out simply on cost grounds.
1: And you mentioned the aging infrastructure as well. Do you think that extending the coal-fired power could increase that risk of outages due to that aging infrastructure?
0: Well, that's, if you simply keep coal plants online for longer, then you're totally compromising reliability because you have unplanned outages, right? This is really old equipment. It falls apart, you know, things break and need to be replaced. And yeah, that's what we've seen by and large. What shortfalls we've had in recent years in terms of reliability have come either from transmission failures, you know, transmission powers falling over or whatever, but then, you know, followed by coal-fired power plants with unscheduled outages. That will happen more and more. The, you know, what you then need to do if you really want to go that way is you would need to repair and refurbish and modernize coal-fired power stations, right? And that'll be extremely expensive, right? That's the core. That's why I'm saying this would be more expensive options, right? Because if you want to keep using coal and you want the system to be reliable, then you would need to refurbish coal. And, you know, the price tags, you know, the unit of measurement there is billions of dollars, not millions of dollars.
1: And do you think the energy debate is becoming more about the cost of living than actual climate policy?
0: Yes, we have seen that shift for sure.

0: And it is accentuated, of course, by the rise, that short-term rise in energy costs with the Iran war, and general inflationary pressures, right? Yep, absolutely. That's the case. The good news from a climate perspective is that long-term in Australia, the low emissions electricity supply is also the cheaper electricity supply. I just got to get over that hump of the investment.
1: Terrific to talk to you. I'll open up the phone and see what the people have to say about this as well. Thank you so much for your time.
0: Thank you very much for having me on your program.
2: 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If you have any thoughts, 131873 as well. It's 9 minutes to three.
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2: Hey, Nick and Joe, I'll get you a text in just a moment. I've mucked my timings up completely here, but I want to have a quick chat with Tracy as well, who's on the phone. How are you this morning, Tracy? Where's she gone? There she is. Sorry, Tracy, I couldn't hear you there. How are you?
14: Not too bad, thank you, Phil. Can you hear that?
2: I can. Now, I know we're very short on time, and I'm so sorry, but you did want to remind us about critical minerals.
14: Yes, I'll be quick. Fletcher bought me an iPad, and I've been watching news from around the world on it, and this fantastic retired American Colonel Douglas MacGregor, he is right on the ball. He said Trump's trip to China was a waste of time. Trump has used 90% of their best missile and it needs the rare minerals to function, and he doesn't have them. China has the worldwide control of them. We have them here. China is trying to drive prices up. He's wanting to buy them dirt cheap. Anyway, the thing is, Trump can't build any missiles without these rare minerals, and he doesn't have a facility to chemically turn them into the minerals that he wants.
2: That's what I'm led to believe. Hey, Tracy, do you mind if we talk about this tomorrow morning? Will you be up tomorrow morning? Is that all right? I'm so sorry. Yeah, I've got David Flint coming up.
14: Bye, darling.
2: Bless you, Tracy. Thank you so much, sweetheart. Yeah, we'll get Tracy on tomorrow morning around this time because it's Tracy, we want to talk to her, but also we'd like to break down this issue with the critical minerals too. And we've got David Flint coming up in a sec.
3: 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Women's AFL players in Sydney are complaining about going up against male-born athletes. Scott was watching a recent game. 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
1: Good morning, I'm Gabriel Hodson. A man has died and four others are injured after an alleged shooting at Canley Heights, at a Canley Heights home in Sydney's southwest. Police were first called to Liverpool Hospital around 8:30, where two men in their 20s had turned up with multiple wounds. One died a short time later. 10 minutes later, two men, both in critical conditions, turned up at Fairfield Hospital. At 9:50, a fifth injured man turned up at Liverpool. A retired doctor has been charged with sexual assault. Georgia Kondek is in Brisbane.
21: Police allege the now 74-year-old sexually assaulted 15 women between the early 2000s to 2015. The victims were aged in their late teens to 40s at the time of the alleged offences, which took place while the man was allegedly practising at a private health centre in Tarragindi. He's been charged with 148 offences, including 94 counts of rape and 54 counts of sexual assault. He's expected to appear in Brisbane Magistrates Court on June 23rd. Georgia Kondek, Brisbane.
1: A 74-year-old pedestrian has now died after he collided with a car in Melbourne's inner west. The crash happened in Droop Street, Footscray, close to midnight on April 20. Victoria Police want to hear from anyone with information. The AFP has carried out its first extradition of a person from Australia to Vietnam. The Fugitive Apprehension Strike Team, or FAST, tracked the 67-year-old Vietnamese national to the Sydney suburb of Canley Vale. She'd been wanted in Vietnam for alleged swindling. Police are hunting a man who pushed an 87-year-old traffic warden to the ground outside a Perth school, putting him in hospital. The offender, aged about 18, stole his hat and whistle, taking off in a black four-wheel drive yesterday. Australia is in the grip of its biggest outbreak of diphtheria in 50 years. The bacterial infection can present as a sore throat, swollen glands or skin infections. Dr. Melina Dalton from the Burnett Institute says it's now spread from the Northern Territory into WA, Queensland and South Australia.
22: Diphtheria is vaccine preventable and Australia does have the tools to stop it spreading further. So now the priority is to make sure that those tools reach the communities that need them most.
1: Animal welfare groups have welcomed a New South Wales parliamentary inquiry into the treatment of dingoes in national parks. The inquiry will examine legislation and the role of dingoes in ecological and cultural contexts. The Humane World for Animals group says for too long dingoes have been trapped, poisoned, shot and vilified. Finance and the Aussie dollar is buying 71.1 US cents. The Dow Jones is down 117 points and the Nasdaq's down 140.
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1: Hawthorn has pushed to continue playing some of its home AFL games in Tasmania, even after the new team, the Devils, entered the league in 2028. Hawks president Andy Gowers says they proposed playing in Tasmania during the Devils' away games, but the AFL has indicated that won't happen.
24: We'll talk with the AFL about what life looks like for us post-Tasmania. We've got 18 months to work on that. Like any matter that doesn't go the way you want it to, you're disappointed, but we put a strong case forward and I want any Hawthorn members and fans to know that. We really did go to bat for what we thought could work.
1: A Hunter Region great-grandmother is packing her bags to compete for the first time at the Commonwealth Games in Glasgow, which get going from July 23rd. 75-year-old Jackie Hudson is vision impaired and will represent Australia in lawn bowls. That's the latest news and sport.
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1: Around the country, Canberra partly cloudy, 16. Melbourne showers, 17. A gale warning for East Gippsland and a strong wind warning for the central Gippsland coast. Sydney mostly sunny, 20. A gale warning for the Eden coast and a strong wind warning for all other coastal areas of New South Wales. Brisbane sunny, 24. Strong wind warnings for far north Queensland, the Sunshine and Gold Coasts. Perth, mostly sunny, 25. Adelaide showers, 20. Hobart, cloudy, 15. And Darwin, mostly sunny, 33.
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2: 7 minutes past three. Wait, yes, we'll get Tracy back on tomorrow morning. She just called at what is usually a very quiet hour, but this morning with David Flint on the phone and everything else, we will get Tracy back tomorrow morning. Excuse me, and you're right, she's absolute radio royalty. On the email, Peter said, Phil, don't know if you've tried Mighty Mite, made by Three Threes, the Australian company, similar to Vegemite, but in easier texture to spread without ripping holes in your toast. Further to our Wisdom Wednesday, which largely had to do with curd, in case you've just missed it, and curd and whey. I don't even know how we got onto it when we first started, but nonetheless, got some good stuff out of that as well. Further to our chat with our guest this morning, Professor Frank Jotso, about new coal-fired power stations. Got a few people fired up on the text as well. One text came in from Joe, says, Phil, this guy's not being honest about modernising and upgrading coal power, which is not old technology. The reason why coal power stations have not been upgraded is due to the deliberate government policy. There's no place on earth that has managed to lose power prices through the use of renewable energy. That's one that came in from Joe. Nick says this, your speaker, what a load of one-sided shit, Phil. You can purchase a mobile off the shelf, a nuclear generator to power Sydney for the price of our solar power subsidy for 11 years with a 75-year shelf life. 24/7 power using our uranium, says Nick. Our radio girlfriend, Prue McSween, says also the professor is peddling bull. The government agenda was to run down coal fire power. And that imbecile Bowen has spun lies about the actual cost of renewables, not to mention the destruction of the environment it's creating. We need new coal fire power and nuclear. The small nuclear modules are financially feasible. The $600 billion was another Labor lie. Australia is ignoring the fact that virtually every other country has spoken up and understands renewables will never be enough. Storage for renewables is expensive. transmission lines decimate the environment. And it's also a lie that it's cheaper. The infrastructure costs are enormous, so we need to wake up and stop peddling the lies about nuclear. My blood is boiling, said Prue McSween. Thank you, Prue, for sending in that text. And Darren said, I heard some woke lady on the Channel 9 saying we're all immigrants. Definitely not. This is why I stopped watching television, says Darren, who sent that through. Okay, I think we've got most of those texts there. That was our guest, Professor Frank Jotso. And we expected a few people, too, to say along the lines of not very happy with those decisions. And that's why we give you the chance to respond, of course. David Flint's here in just a moment, 3:10. I have a quandary as to our music news this morning. Please choose one of the following songs. And I'll give you a couple here. I'm going to give you half a dozen, in fact. All of these songs have, in one way, shape, or form, relevance to today's music news from previous May 20s throughout history. One is Andy Gibb, I Just Want to Be Your Everything. Have a listen to this and decide whether we should play this.

0: Andy Gibb, who another, of course, one of the Gibb brothers, unfortunately passed away. What an incredible talent he was, too. So that's one of them. The other one is this. You can choose this one. Yours. Ray Manzarek anniversary for today. Will we play this one? Or will we play this song, another music anniversary featuring the Cranberries? Every one of these songs, by the way, are fantastic. Will we play the Cranberries? Will we play an anniversary that involves this gentleman?
1: The summer wind,
0: Frank Sinatra,
1: came blowing in from across the sea.
0: Told you it was a tough one to choose this morning. Will we play this song from Wings on its anniversary? I love this one, so with a little luck.
2: With a little luck, we can help it out. We can make this whole damn thing work out.
0: And one more choice. We have an anniversary from this gentleman. Will we play this song from Joe Cocker?

0: to me.
1: So what would you like? Andy Gibb, The Doors, The Cranberries, Frank Sinatra, Wings, or their Joe Cocker? They all come up in today's music news. Got about 20 minutes to send that. 0460 873 873. As you know, we like to play the song that you select too. By the way, Michael said, extremely expensive, Phil, to refurbish coal fire plants. What planet was that guy on? They spent over $70 billion to date on renewables and coal-fired powers. And still the supplies for the current power that came in from Michael as well. And Paul said, is Bowen taking the power professor to Europe with him? All right, there you go. That's the update from that on the text. Please send through whichever song you would like us to play. It is Wednesday morning, and as is usually the case at this time on a Wednesday, we catch up to the latest article written by this gentleman, the fabulous professor.
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1: Morning, David. How are you?
3: Well, thank you. How are you, Phil?
1: I'm very well. There's no denying there's somewhat of a meteoric rise for One Nation. You've talked about One Nation with your latest article in The Spectator. Follow Menzies, vote One Nation, a grand alliance to save Australia and avoid death duties and taxes on the family home. Well, we've heard a lot about those, so please explain it for us if you can.
3: Well, why I'm saying follow Menzies, I'm referring to what Sir Robert Menzies, who founded the Liberal Party, did on his retirement. When he saw the Liberal Party moving towards Labour, getting progressive, trying to walk on both sides of the street, he himself gave his first preference to the very sound DLP, the Democratic Labour Party, who were the anti-communist Labour Party. They were the right wing of the Labour Party, who split from the Labour Party because they thought the Labour Party was going communist and very left-wing. And they gave their preferences to the Liberals and really kept Menzies in power for a very long period of time. But Menzies was very unhappy with what happened to the Liberal Party, and it generally went towards Labour. It became Labour light, as the Liberal Party in recent years has become. And what he did was he voted. He gave his first preference for the DLP, and his daughter made that public. And obviously he didn't mind it being made public. Now, he changed it later when he thought that the Liberal Party was under sound leadership, but that was a later period of the Liberal Party. And what conservatives, I think, should be doing, and I argued this before the last election, is to give their preference to One Nation, because it's the way that the Liberal Party and the National Party can be more strongly disciplined and stick to their traditional views, the traditional positions. In fact, the only reason that Angus Taylor is the leader, the only reason that Mr. Canavan is the leader of the two parties, is the rise of One Nation. Because the rise of One Nation, the way in which One Nation has become, according to the Morgan poll, the most popular political party in Australia, is because so many people have moved towards them, from those people who feel that the Labour Party is destroying Australia. Unfortunately, it's not the Workers' Party that it once was, but that the Liberal Party has not shown the strength it should have, and that was demonstrated in the last election when they desperately tried to stay with the Paris Agreement over climate change, instead of being strong like President Trump is strong and saying, forget that agreement, it's a fraud, and you should just stick to traditional low-cost energy. Well, the budget reply by Angus Taylor was certainly very good. It was a confirmation of the coalition's decision to change the leadership, which was really caused by One Nation. And then when Mr. Taylor did announce his policies, he borrowed, and quite properly, I think, borrowed many of One Nation's long-standing common-sense policies. And that demonstrates how so many people among the commentariats, whom we've all heard, who say that One Nation's all right, it's a party of complaint, but it's not a party of policy, certainly not a party of government. Well, I think they've been demonstrated to be completely wrong. The idea that One Nation is a party that has no policies is not, it has no merit at all. For example, just as we've come to this ridiculous case, this tickle and giggle case, which has made us a laughing stock of the world, the reason why that case has been successful, according to the judges, is the legislation. It was legislation introduced by Labour with the support of the coalition to take away the then definitions of men and women and to, as they said, give some rights to those who weren't men and women, transgender women, as they called them. And what we've ended up with is a situation where the legislation has been interpreted by the judges to mean that women's rights must give way to the rights of the transgender. That is, to anybody who claims that they are a woman, even if they were born a man, so that women's safe spaces are no longer protected, and women's sports are no longer protected by the law of Australia. Now, Mr. Taylor has very correctly said that he will change that law. However, that law was brought into existence with the cooperation of the coalition, and the coalition never in government changed that law. They would say, well, we wouldn't know how the judges were going to interpret it. Phil, there's one way of knowing how the judges will interpret the law. It's to make the law very clear that what it means, that that women's rights will never be subordinated, take second place to a new gender which Parliament decided to create. Now, I don't think Parliament has the power to do that sort of thing. I think it's something which a high court, in a properly brought case, could well find. Parliament never had the power to recognise any gender apart from males and females, but Parliament did decide to do that. They did it badly. The coalition went along with Labour when they brought it in, and now we're in a mess, and Mr. Taylor's very properly said, I'm going to change that law. There's a long-standing policy of One Nation to do precisely that. One Nation is very strongly against creating rights to a third gender, that is transgender women, which override women's fundamental rights. And I think that's very important to remember. But getting back to my piece is that essentially people should follow what Sir Robert Menzies did when he saw the Liberal Party going the wrong way. And that suggestion of mine, I think, has been demonstrated to be correct when we've seen the rise of One Nation and what has happened since then. And they have turned out to be a fighter for Menzies' forgotten people. And what is important, if people think that this government is not the sort of government Australia should have, what we will need in the next election, it's quite simple what we will need in the next election. There must be at least 76 seats in the House of Representatives won by the Conservative parties. Not the Teals, because they're really basically a pro-Labor party. What there has to be is at least 76 seats, and they will be won by the Coalition and One Nation. Now, Pauline Hanson has made it very clear what would be a minimal position. She obviously doesn't want to form a grand coalition. That is, try and bring one nation into a coalition with the Liberals and Nationals.
1: Well, get you to hold on there, David, and let's explore that idea after this. Professor David Flint is with us, 322.
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1: 325. Hello, John. How are you? John says, what about gas to transition, says John, just further to our discussion with that Professor Frank Jopso a little while ago about the new fired coal-fired power stations. Musically, we have some choices this morning. All of these people are having anniversaries in one way or another, so I said, should we play Andy Gibb? Should we play The Doors, The Cranberries, Frank Sinatra, Wings, or Joe Cocker? And this is where we're at so far. And please let me know so we can choose one. Lisa at Mount Druitt, how are you? Phil, please play The Cranberries. Dolores O'Riordan was an amazing talent. It's a terrific song too. However, oh, I got another one that came in from, oh, of course, my girlfriend, radio girlfriend, Prue McSween says, Frankie, that would be Frank Sinatra, or Joe Cocker. Both great songs. She said, can we squeeze into I Wish But Definitely Not, unfortunately, Radio Girlfriend. Cranberry's great song is another one, but also Katie says Frank Sinatra wins every time. Judy wants a bit of Frank Sinatra. Phillips wants The Doors or Wings, so a bit of foot in both camps there. Wayne wanted Andy Gibb or Wings. Hard choice, isn't it? And hello, Tiffy. How are you? Tiffany, who's just sent me a text as well. I'm sorry to hear, Tiffany, that you're not very well. but hopefully I hope you feel better. She said, Phil, an ex-boyfriend of mine used to mouth those lyrics to the Joe Cocker song to me. That's why he's an ex-girlfriend. I hate that song, but it's got to be Frank, because I play his album in my car and I sing all the time. I do like that Frank Sinatra song, Summer Wind. So please text me 0460 873 873 as to which song you would like me to play. They're all great. They're all fantastic, which is why I'm leaving the responsibility of it to you so I can pass the buck. Andy Gibb, The Doors, Cranberries, Frank Sinatra, with a little luck from Wings or Joe Cocker. You are so beautiful. Which one are we going to play? 3:27, the good professor David Flint joins us every Wednesday morning at this time. Now, we were talking before the break, David, about the article you've written for The Spectator, and you mentioned as well that it's not in Pauline Hanson's favour to form a coalition. Why do you think that?
3: In coming to that decision, I think she's been wise. Because if you enter into a coalition, you then have to accept the decisions of the coalition and not argue them in other places. And she would find that One Nation would sometimes be outvoted by the Labour light people in the coalition. And the sort of things that people want, the traditional policies, the common sense policies, the popular policies of One Nation would be subverted. So she's argued that what should happen if One Nation and the Liberals get a majority in the next election, and that is becoming more and more possible, if they get those 76 seats, that the minimal understanding between One Nation and the coalition will be that One Nation will not move and will not join in a vote of no confidence in the coalition, if the coalition forms the government. And also, One Nation won't join in a rejection of supply to the government through the Senate, for example. And she's waiting on a reciprocal offer from the coalition, which I think is reasonable to expect and which should be given. So that's the situation at the moment. And what Mr. Taylor has proposed are, in many respects, long-standing One Nation policies. For example, the very correct proposal that he's made that income taxation be indexed. Now, it's completely unacceptable that because of inflation, an Australian taxpayer is moved into a higher income tax bracket and has to pay more tax. And Labor has reaped, they've taken a bonus of about $28 billion because of what's happened during their period in office. During a period in office when inflation is increasing and it's gone up to 5%, 5% is a record in recent years. We haven't had 5% for a very long period of time. And we've got 5% only because the Labor government, the Albanese government, has been spending to the hilt. They've been spending and wasting money, and they've been creating enormous problems. For example, the NDIS could not be a more mismanaged policy in the history of the Commonwealth. And look what's happening. They then have these insane ideas of green hydrogen, which nobody has been able to actually work out how to develop, and they've spent millions on that, and they consistently spend enormous amounts of money on all sorts of policies which have caused inflation. Inflation is not caused by the private sector. It's not caused by Australians having to go and spend more money on buying essentials. It's been caused by the spending habits of the Albanese government. And so it's something which is ridiculous that because of inflation created by the Albanese government, you pay more taxes to the Albanese government. They're going to keep that in place. And they're now saying that if the Liberals do this, they have to explain themselves because this will cost a lot of money. It won't cost a cent. The only money it will cost is the money that the Albanese government is planning to steal from the Australian people through its own inflation. This has been a policy. It's not been a policy of the Liberal Party or the National Party. It's been a long-standing policy of the party which the commentary says has no policies. That is the One Nation Party. So I think it's a very good thing to have One Nation there because it's making the Liberals and the Nationals walk a straight and narrow path of conservatism, of doing the things that the Australian people expect.
1: An element of Don Chip in there, perhaps.
3: Well, Don was a progressive and had other ideas, which, for example, John Howard had to negotiate. When John Howard introduced the GST, he did the very proper thing. He'd been saying no GST. He came to the conclusion that he was wrong there, that a government shouldn't be completely dependent on income tax. Australian government is extraordinarily dependent on income tax, much more than any other government in the world. And he came to the conclusion that we should have a direct tax collected for the states, because the states had lost their taxation. They'd handed during the Second World War, they had income tax taken from them, and after the war, when the defence power receded, they could have insisted on getting it back, but they decided not to. They left it with the Commonwealth, and they relied on the Commonwealth to hand over a certain amount of the income tax to them. But we are far too dependent on income tax. So Howard decided we had to change. We had to increase direct tax, and that would enable the government to keep income tax as low as possible. And he decided that he would do that, but he first went to another election. He did the right thing. He realized that he had promised no GST. To change that, he did the right thing. He recommended an election. The Governor General gave an election. And as he said, he turned that election into a referendum on the GST. He said that I've come back to you, I'm going to introduce the GST, but I'm giving you the chance to look at this again. Mr. Albanese, who said that he, when he was asked about not touching negative gearing, not touching the capital gains tax, he said, well, I'm not going to touch it. For the 50th time, he said, the 50th time. So he admitted he had said he wouldn't touch it 50 times. Now, Mr. Albanese has changed he's changed his position. No, he hasn't. He has demonstrated that he was lying when he said that he wouldn't change the GST, he wouldn't change negative gearing. Mr. Albanese campaigned when he was a leader, when he was a member of the hard left. Now, the hard left of the Labour Party is the extreme left wing of the Labour Party. It's next to the Communist Party. In fact, the hard left cooperated with the Communist Party. They held meetings together. When we had a Communist Party, and they were close to the Communist Party. When he was the leader of the hard left, he campaigned for the reintroduction of death duties. That is to say, and now I think people should consider what death duties are. It means that on the death of a person, some enormous proportion of their estate will go to the state government, and the rest will go to the federal government, and they'll take a good proportion, something like a third or even more of the value of the estate will go. Now, there's been an enormous growth in the value of homes. What people should realise is that Mr. Albanese has indicated that when he says he's not going to introduce a tax, that is a clear introduction that he's going to introduce a tax.
1: Isn't that the case? You know, if he says one thing, you know...
3: We now know this is a hint to Labour Party investors. And remember, the Labour Party members are big investors in real estate because they use the tremendous incomes we give them, plus these ridiculous allowances they get for opening an envelope. You might as well say you get a, if you're given the name of the chairman of some committee, you get an extra allowance. You get thousands more. Fantastic. And they have all these additional allowances. It's a racket.
1: We're in the wrong business, David. That's it. Follow Menzies, Vote One Nation. Once again, another popular piece that people will find in The Spectator and also on X. And I'm sure I will get lots of texts once again about you this morning and about this. So thank you so much for your time, mate. It's always a pleasure.
3: A pleasure. And thank you for your interesting programs.
1: There he goes, the good Professor David Flint. And I did get a lot of texts, and I'll read some of those after this. And also the music news, including what song you chose right after this at 22 to 4.
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11: Police Minister Yasmin Catley, what can you do to encourage police officers to stay in their jobs mid-career?
12: We've actually seen more coming in than are going out.
11: How do you keep them?
12: So we'll be having a advertising campaign to try to attract young recruits.
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1: 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Nature Bee is nutrition to believe in. It's 18 minutes to 4. Okay, let's get to some of these texts that have come through, mostly about Professor Flint. This from Paul. Ask if you have a death duty. What happens to the other partner if they're still alive? Prue says David Flint is spot on about everything he says. Labour is supposed to be the party of the worker. It's the party of betrayal and lies. Penalising the worker, small business, self-funded retirees, and ultimately every Aussie. The Libs must do a preference deal with One Nation. Future of Australia depends on it. And this from John. I would like to see Professor David Flint as a consultant with Pauline. Few people have said that, John. Nick says, I hope Terry Barnes is listening to David Flint. Well, Terry's on tomorrow. And to the songs. Can we have some Joe Cocker, please? Cranberries is another one. Warren Wants With a Little Bit of Luck. Doors as well coming in from Joe. Wings from Shane. Let's get to our music news for today, and then we'll tell you which song you have decided we should play. Because today is May the 20th, and on this day in 2006, the Eurovision Song Contest was won by a band called Lordi, L-O-R-D-I. They were the first heavy metal band to do so. And it was a big moment. That's like it was a big moment for Delta Goodrum. But I spoke to the band, Lordi, and they told me how their appearance in 2006 came about.
18: This Finnish broadcast company invited us. As you may know, Finland hasn't succeeded that much in Eurovision. Sixth place is the best, and many times Finland has been the last one with no.
19: And I'm led to believe that they've actually named the town square after you in honour of your achievement. Is that right?
18: Yes, it's right, and it's the city of Rovaniemi in north of Finland.
19: Fantastic. Yeah. What do you use to make your outfits with? Because they're absolutely unbelievable. What's the inspiration behind them as well?
18: It took us about 2 months to make these, and of course it's our singer who does most of the work. It was one of our, you know, highlights of our career.
1: There you go, the band Lordi, and they looked fantastic in their outfits. On this day, 2017, we've got some sad news in today's music news. The Cranberries played their last show with the lead singer Dolores O'Riordan. She had health issues, which caused the cancellation of the remaining dates. And she died, unfortunately, on January 15, 2018. A lot of people like the Cranberries. Unfortunately, not enough for us to play the song, but nonetheless, what a sensational song. What an amazing voice.

And we'll be listening to that on the way home in the car. However, I might also listen to this, another sad one. Robin Gibb, May 20, 2012, one third of the Bee Gees, and also singer-songwriter.

0: get much higher.
1: On this day, May 20, 1978, Wings had a big hit single with this song. It hit number one in America again. Another brilliant song I'd like to have played.
0: With a little love, we can help it out. We can make this whole damn thing work out.
1: Cher was born on this day in 1946. She first recorded as Bonnie Jo Mason, and then Sherilyn teamed up with Sonny Bono, and they did I Got You Babe as well. Another anniversary for you, and this is Foo Fighters released their second album, Colour and the Shape, and that was on this day, May 20, 1999. It had the hit singles Everlong and My Hero, and it was the first album with the new members in the band as well. And I spoke to the Foo Fighters, in fact, they were telling me a really interesting story about how they wanted to release a Prince song that they'd recorded, but Prince wasn't happy.
2: Funny thing about Prince is, you know, we did a cover of his song Darling Nikki.
3: He wasn't having it.
2: He wasn't having it. He was not impressed in the slightest.
3: He heard it, or did his people hear it?
2: I don't even know.
3: We recorded it in Taylor's TV room.
4: Yeah.
3: And we released it as a B-side. It was just for fun,
4: yeah,
3: you know. But then in America, they started playing it on the radio all the time.
4: Oh, okay.
3: And so we thought, maybe we'll put it as like a bonus thing on our live DVD.
4: Yeah.
3: And we asked Prince, and he said, nope, it's my song.
4: There you go. That's one album you won't be playing on.
1: Foo Fighters there. And which song am I going to play? Well, it's actually at this particular stage with these other two, a draw. Frank Sinatra had a funeral. Wow. They're all around this period. May 20, 1998, Frank Sinatra's funeral took place in Beverly Hills, and there were 400 invited guests, Tony Bennett, Angie Dickinson, Joey Bishop, the only surviving member of the Rat Pack, Liza Minnelli, Jack Nicholson, Tony Danza, Tom Selleck, and I was going to play this song. This may still get played, because it's a bit neck and neck at this stage.
0: The summer wind,
1: oh, it's a terrific song,
0: came blowing in from across the sea.
1: Every single one of these songs are worthy of being played. And this one, Joe Cocker, was born on this day in 1944.
0: You are so beautiful.
1: So it's between Joe Cocker, in fact, and Frank Sinatra. Who will get the airplay this morning? All terrific songs. Give me a text and I'll do it right after this. 0460 873 873. Frank or Joe? It's up to you. 11 to 4.
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5: 8 minutes to four, front page of the paper's coming up. Phil, it has to be Frank. I love the show between naps. You managed to get naps overnight. I'm jealous. Lisa from Mount Druitt. Got to be Frank Sinatra. Could you play that, please? Susan, though, says both the Frank and Joe songs are pretty corny songs. Great songs, though, Susan. Peter says, I'd like to hear Frank Sinatra. Somebody else said Frankie. I like that song from Andy Gibb, says Susan. Terrific song. Roger said, what about the Andy Gibb song? That would be lovely. Oh, actually, no. Roger said, why don't you play the Cranberries from Dawson's Creek? That's a good track, too. Peter, just quickly on a different subject, says, lying to Australians is no laughing matter. Where do you stand on Albo and Labor's lies? I think we all stand in the same place, to be honest. And also, Joyce says, Joe Cocker. But it is by overwhelming demand, and that's the way democracy works. The song that we're going to play is the anniversary, unfortunately, because, you know, what a loss for all of those people, but May 20, 1998, the chairman of the board, his funeral took place in Beverly Hills. And you know what? This is one of those songs. It was on the soundtrack to a movie called The Pope of Greenwich Village, which was a Mickey Rourke film, which was really, really good too. It's one of those songs that you can't help but listen to and enjoy as well. So we lost the chairman of the board, Frank Sinatra. The music lives on. This is Summer Wind, by choice by you.

0: nowhere.
1: So many choices of terrific songs. That's the one you wanted the most, Frank Sinatra. Funeral took place on this day in Beverly Hills, May 20, 1998. The chairman of the board. 4-4.

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10: Good morning, I'm Gabriel Hodson. Two people have died in a crash in Melbourne's southeast. The car lost control on the Princes Highway, close to Dandenong High School, and slammed into a tree around 1:20. Clay, who drives for a living, saw the sedan driving at speed about 2 hours earlier and later came across the crash.
11: It is the worst. I mean, I'm 41, I've been driving since I was 18. Driven around Melbourne my whole life, and it's by far the worst thing I'd ever seen. And even the officers were visibly pretty upset.
10: The two occupants are yet to be formally identified. A crime scene has been declared around a Canley Heights home in Sydney's southwest after a fatal alleged shooting, putting five people in hospital. Police were first called to Liverpool Hospital around 8:30, where two men in their 20s turned up with significant wounds. One died a short time later and is yet to be formally identified. Later, an injured 19-year-old also presented in a stable condition. Meanwhile, at Fairfield Hospital, two men have turned up with life-threatening injuries. A specialist team of federal police have located a woman in Sydney's West wanted in Vietnam for alleged swindling. The 67-year-old Vietnamese national has become the first person Australia has extradited to the Southeast Asian nation. The AFP says Australia isn't a safe haven for international fugitives, and strong partnerships with international law enforcement are critical to keep the community safe. A report claims Australia is wasting more than $1 billion a year on building off-street car parks that end up unused. Jamel Wells reports.
12: The Grattan Institute report recommends dropping rules that force developers to include a minimum number of car spaces when building housing. It says state and local governments typically require new housing to include more off-street parking than residents want, needlessly driving up prices. The report found for a two-bedroom unit, the requirement increases the cost by around $70,000 in Sydney, $62,000 in Melbourne, $113,000 in Brisbane and $137,000 in Perth. Jamel Wills reporting.
10: Australia's biggest diphtheria outbreak since the 1970s has now reported cases in the Northern Territory, WA, South Australia and Queensland. WA has 79 cases, mainly in the Kimberleys. Dr. Melina Dalton from the Burnett Institute says vaccinations and boosters are vital.
13: The spread beyond the Northern Territory shows it's not just a localised issue anymore, and it highlights how quickly vaccine-preventable diseases can re-emerge when there are immunity gaps.
10: Finance and the Aussie dollar is buying 71.1 US cents. The Dow Jones is down 101 points and the Nasdaq's down 110.
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10: NRL and Dolphin Tom Flegler has revealed the fitness regime that relaunched his Queensland career. The star prop was sidelined by shoulder injuries for almost 2 years, with fears he may never get another Origin shot. Flegler says while he couldn't lift weights or tackle, he never stopped running.
14: You've got young up-and-coming players that are looking to take your spot, but one thing I could do is I could come back fitter than I ever have, and I came back in good shape this year, and that was my goal going into the pre-season.
10: Melbourne Victory has parted ways with coach Arthur Dyles after their A-League elimination final exit. Dyles has been on the roll for 18 months. And Brisbane Heat's thrown its support behind a Cricket Australia plan to play the first Big Bash League game of next season in India. It's designed to help generate interest in the Indian market. That's the latest news in sport.
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1: Around the country, Canberra partly cloudy, 16. Melbourne showers, 17. A gale warning for East Gippsland and a strong wind warning for the central Gippsland coast. Sydney mostly sunny, 20. A gale warning for the Eden coast and a strong wind warning for all other coastal areas of New South Wales. Brisbane sunny, 24. Strong wind warnings for far north Queensland, the Sunshine and Gold Coasts. Perth mostly sunny, 25. Adelaide showers, 20. Hobart cloudy, 15. And Darwin mostly sunny, 33.

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2: Yep, here we are. It's Wednesday morning, May 20. It may actually stop raining in Sydney today. Wouldn't that be nice? How long's it been now? It's got to be over 2 weeks since I've got the motorbike and ridden that. I'm going to need the trickle charge for sure with that. I'm sure the battery's dead by now. 6 degrees in Canberra at the moment. It's that time of the year in Canberra where that's pretty much the expected. However, for Sydney, 13 at the moment, feels like 10. Oh, we're getting back to feels like. Oh, good, I like that. Top of 19 degrees today in Sydney. But having a look at the rest of the weather in terms of the rain, back to the rain Thursday, Friday, Saturday, Sunday, Monday. Or in fact, forget about it. It's just today's the only day. Enjoy whatever rain-free day you have. However, in Brisbane, of course, a whole other story. 15 degrees and nothing but sunshine. There you go. You get where you live, right? 8 minutes past 4. 131873 is my number. 0460 873 873 on the text. And also overnights at 2gb.com. Let's get to the front page of the newspapers and start with the Australian. And it's all about the tax as well. After the budget in all of the newspapers. I tried to find some different stories, but ostensibly that's what it's all about. Labor's capital gains tax reform is a grab without any commensurate benefit, says the Australian, that will only hurt workers and force an inevitable political walkback, ex-Reserve Bank board member John Poynton has declared, as business pushes for a complete rewrite of the plan. Financial Review's got this story. The Albanese government will fast-track legislation to increase capital gains tax, and curb negative gearing through Parliament before the July winter break. There's a caveat I'm going to get to in just a sec too, by the way. This is an attempt to contain the growing political blowback, including, here it comes, including by reducing the time available for a parliamentary inquiry. So let's look at that again. Going to fast track legislation to increase capital gains tax to curb negative gearing through Parliament before the July winter break. Why again? By reducing the time available for a parliamentary inquiry. There you go. Try and get it through as fast as we can and go on hold. The Age. Young business leaders have united to lobby Anthony Albanese to rethink his capital gains tax revamp, as reforms advocate Allegra Spender urges Labor to move cautiously to avoid economic pain, and the coalition launches its campaign to draw family businesses into its tax battle. Budget hasn't really been received all that well. Would that be fair to say? Well, it would be if you talk to the front page of the Telegraph. Anthony Albanese has laughed off social media attacks from small business owners who are set to hemorrhage profits under his sweeping tax changes. But new research has revealed a serious dilemma for distressed traders like Georgia Rossi and Renee Cizelle, who run Possum Play out of North Bondi. With businesses' confidence at a 20-year low, and there are increasing signs of division as well among Labor MPs over the major budget tax grabs. A couple of people I'll talk about with this tomorrow, one being Shane Oliver, chief economist from the AMP, to try and break down how we're all going to be able to deal with these tax issues. But the other one is I should get Amanda Rose on from Small Business Australia as well to talk about how small business owners are dealing with the sweeping tax changes. I'll try and get that happening tomorrow morning on the show for you too. Here's the Courier Mail. There's an issue with the games rooms. This is coming up with the Olympic and Paralympic Games in 2032. Queensland will fail embarrassingly. This is going to be because they're going to fall short with hotel rooms needed to host all of the visitors expected for the 2032 Olympic Games and the Paralympic Games, according to a new study that says, get a load of this, in order for them to be able to make it in time, they're going to have one new hotel built every month over the next 6 years to meet demand. Otherwise, they're going to be 11,000 beds short. They could stay in a tent. By the way, I also see that Kylie and Jason will be back together again. This is the front page of the Courier Mail to reunite for a Netflix documentary premiere. Kylie Minogue and Jason Donovan, two of the nicest people, you know, you could ever meet. Let's get to the Herald Sun. Front page is that the state's most feared bikie gangs have been banned from wearing their club insignia, under new organised crime laws. So this means people like the Hells Angels, the Comancheros, the Bandidos, and the Mongols are among 13 gangs banned from wearing their colours to not wear the patch. Fortunately, those motorbike people in my gang, the short, fat, bald, middle-aged men with the midlife crisis, we can still wear our patches, so that's all right. One more for you, and this is the Adelaide Advertiser. You're not going to be happy with this story. The parents of Victoria Cross war hero Cameron Baird are grateful for the offer of a massive donation by a member of the public. Well, that's the good bit, but here you go. Following the Albanese government's decision to terminate $3,000 payments so they could travel to give speeches to schools and RSLs about their dead son. So there you go. And also there's on the front page of the Adelaide Advertiser, please explain Hanson's frack off for gas. We're trying to get Pauline Hanson on the show, but I know she's been really, really busy. I saw that she even mentioned on X yesterday, it came up on my feed, that she was saying that she hasn't been able to respond to a lot of the emails that she's been getting because she's been super busy. And I spoke to her press coordinator about a week ago saying that we want to get Pauline on the show. And he said, I'll get back to you. And so I'm still chasing that. Hopefully we'll have Pauline Hanson on the show before the end of the week. 14 minutes past four. So apparently the world is running out of people. Doesn't that fly in the face of everything we're led to believe, that we're overpopulated? Well, let's go to Germany and explore that next.
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2: 18 minutes past four. Hello, Kim. How are you this morning? What's going on?
10: Oh, good morning, Phil.
2: You okay?
10: Hello?
2: Yeah, I'm here.
10: Yeah. No, Francis said I'd still be waiting on. I was happy. He said you were doing something else.
2: No, that's right. I'm here for you. Don't listen to anything Francis tells you because he's got no idea.
10: Oh, thanks for that. Yeah, no, I was just going to say while we're talking, I was listening to you and all the fallout from the new taxes and that, which brings to mind a friend of mine who phoned me yesterday to say she's really upset. She pays private health cover and her 30%, the government has taken away her 30% rebate.
2: Wow, is that right?
10: Yeah. I just said I can't believe it. I don't have private health cover, but she looks into all that and she does, and she's most upset. And I said, I have not heard media talk about that or anyone.
2: So how much is she losing now, Kim?
10: Well, I didn't ask her an actual figure, and I didn't ask her what she pays a month, but she's got the highest health cover, and she said her rebate has been taken away. They've taken away, her wording was, they've taken away 30% of her rebate. So in other words, I presume whatever she was allowed to get back or that the health cover is going to pay, it's been reduced by 30%, or perhaps the government's putting it in their own pocket. Who would know?
2: Who would know? Well, I'm going to speak to Shane Oliver from the AMP Finance tomorrow morning.
10: Yeah.
2: And I'll bring this up with him too. I'll ask him about
10: please.
2: This.
10: Ask him about the private health cover and has it been touched to the tune of 30%?
2: 30%, that's exactly right.
10: She's adamant.
2: All right.
10: And the other thing, Phil, I quickly wanted to say, did you watch 10 News Plus? Did you see the unbelievable photo of Trump walking along
2: with the alien?
10: Did you see that?
2: I did, but did you notice it's so badly AI that one of the trucks in the background doesn't have any wheels on it or is missing a wheel?
10: Oh, you think it's AI?
2: I reckon there's a good chance there. But
10: yeah, they never said that on the news, though.
2: Oh, really? Well, I think they would have clarified that. But you know what? Don't forget Paranormal Friday. We'll look into that this Friday too, Kim.
10: Yes, please.
2: Lovely to talk to you, sweetheart. Thank you so much. Winter's almost here, as we know. 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What about, here's a statistic, can you believe this? You know, we thought that the world was becoming more and more overpopulated, but not according to Sebastian Detmers, who's the CEO of Stepstone. And he's written a book about how we could be in dire trouble of the world running out of people. Population could be really, really bad, and that could affect all sorts of different situations. The book is called The World is Running Out of People. The next 40 years could determine the fate of humanity. And I said to Sebastian, he was in Germany, I said to him, this flies in the face of what we're led to believe, because we were led to believe that the world was in fact becoming overpopulated.
11: Exactly. Actually, I grew up thinking of the same. So I'm a kid of the late 1970s. And when I was born, we were 4.4 billion people on the planet. And now the population since then, so within short 250 years, has doubled to more than 8 billion people, and it will grow a bit further than that, probably to something around 10 billion by the 2060s. But what we already see in the data that people around the world, in most parts, are not getting enough babies to keep the population stable in the long run. So what we do know is that a bit later than mid this century, the world population will start to decline. And the continents which are mostly impacted by that are Europe, Asia, America, not so Australia, interestingly.
2: You mentioned in your book that as a result of this, it's going to cause global economic chaos. In what way, Sebastian?
11: In two ways. So first, we're talking about people, but we also talk about labor populations. So if you take countries like Germany, also Eastern European countries, Poland, if you go south, Italy, Spain, Portugal, Greece, if you go to Asia, China, Japan, they will lose up to 50-60% of their working population. And that has consequences for the living standards, for pension schemes, for healthcare systems, because when less people work, less people pay taxes, less people pay into retirement schemes. We're already seeing that today, that some of these countries struggle with economic growth and struggle with their social systems. So less people working means also less people paying into social systems and paying their taxes. After that, we'll also see shrinking markets which you can sell goods to. So if you run a business and you work in an economy with a shrinking population, there's less people eventually buying your products, and that creates an additional challenge for economies.
2: So you mentioned Poland, Portugal, Romania, Japan, China. Ostensibly, this is largely in the Northern Hemisphere.
11: Correct. So in all these countries, we see a trend that did not only occur a couple of years ago, but a trend that we see for decades, and that is with increasing living standards, fertility rates are dropping. In short, richer people become less babies, and that is causing the decline in population. And the continents and the countries that are mostly impacted by that are the European countries, the American countries, also since mid last century, the Asian countries. We see two opposite trends. One is Australia, New Zealand, also to some extent the United States. They do also see the low birth rates, but they benefit from migration, so people moving into those countries, helping to stabilize the population. And then there's one continent, which is an exception. That's Africa, mostly the sub-Saharan part of Africa, where we still see very high fertility rates. On average, people are getting 4 babies. So that continent will continue to grow for a while.
2: And you mentioned in the book, too, that people are healthier, richer, better educated. We're living longer as well, and yet people are having fewer children. Why is that?
11: It's very interesting. So if you go back, take Europe, a couple of centuries, children were your life insurance. When you got older, your children would help at your farm. They would finance your life when you want to retire. And with increasing education standards, with increasing living standards, actually children became more expensive. And instead of getting many children, and they start working very early on, now you want to have fewer children, but take better care of them, finance them a better education so that they can be successful and on their own. Also trend is with increasing living standards, we see people moving into the cities. And in cities, people live in small apartments, costs are higher. And therefore, there is also a tendency that in cities, people are getting fewer children. So all of that is interconnected. And then there's a relatively new phenomenon with access to the internet, with access to information. We see also that women in countries with lower living standards are deciding to get fewer children to get an education. India is one example where we've seen the birth rates already dropping to less than 2 babies per woman. And we see a clear correlation with the penetration of the internet and access mostly to mobile phones with birth rates in those countries.
2: So by the end of the century, how much can we expect the global population to decrease?
11: There's different projections, and you can say that most industrialized countries, and that includes most of European countries, but also China, Japan, will lose half of their population, so it's massive. Africa will continue to grow. It's a big unknown. If you just take Nigeria with its roughly 200 million people, it might grow to 800 million people. The entire continent might grow from 1 to 3 billion people. So probably we end around 8 to 9 billion, which is 1 to 2 billion less than the peak in roughly 2065. But again, the big unknown is Africa. And the question, how quickly living standards will increase in Africa. And the faster that increase, the faster also the growth in that continent will stop.
2: You would think with the decrease of the global population, that would make things better for people. But it's predicted that we're going to have great economic chaos as a result of this.
11: Yes. And the simple reason for that is fewer people working means fewer GDP. That's something that economists talk about. So when we talk about recession, essentially we talk about a shrinking GDP. The GDP, the gross domestic product, is the product of the number of people times their productivity. And simply speaking, less people means a lower GDP. So that is the main reason. Now, how to compensate that is increasing productivity. There is a technology at hand, which might be the solution for that, and that is AI. So instead of having more people working, we have less people working, but with AI, they become more productive. But we're not seeing that in the data right now. So one of the big challenges that most industrialized countries are seeing is also the productivity of people is not increasing anymore or at much lower rates than historically seen. So that combination means we see economic decline, and that means lower living standards, something that we haven't experienced in generations.
2: Do you think, though, this could be a cyclic thing because of the economy and the generation coming through now? They're seeing the economy the way it is, and they think, well, I won't have children. I'll just spend my money, and, you know, I won't be able to buy a house. Do you think it could just be cyclic?
11: It will be cyclic, but it will be a very long cycle. There was a big economist 100 years ago, John Maynard Keynes, who already saw birth rates declining, and he wrote a paper about that, and he predicted this will create a downward spiral, because not just people spending or less people spending money, it is entrepreneurs, businesses investing less in the prediction of decreasing markets. And when markets are decreasing or when GDP is decreasing, people tend to be less cooperative, tend to be less willing to take risks, to found a business, and to become more risk averse. And that's something that we see in many countries. So my parents had the dream, and I guess your parents too, one day my children should be better off than I am. And that dream became true for centuries. Now we see this dream is not becoming true anymore. And people are questioning democratic systems. They challenge capitalism. And I think that's a challenge that we see across Europe, across North America right now with big implications.
2: Fantastic to talk to you, Sebastian. And you've got a book out too, which is about the future of the world's population. What's the name of the book?
11: It's called The Great People Shortage in German, for the German listeners, Die große Arbeiterlosigkeit. And it deals with the phenomenon of a decreasing world population and a stagnating productivity. But it also tries to give answers to how to cope with that.
2: Sebastian, it's been a pleasure talking to you. Thank you so much for your time.
11: Thank you so much, Phil.
2: Isn't that interesting? Sebastian Detmar's there, the author of that book, The CEO of Stepstone and the World Running Out of People, which goes, again, flies in the face of what we believe. But here's a text to put it into perspective from Jerry at Sutherland. Hello, mate. He says, Phil, in the last 100 years, the world population has increased from 2 billion to around 8.3 billion, but it has increased from around 2 billion to 30 billion chickens. So therefore, chickens are taking over the world. And I blame the vegetarians. Probably one of the

0: dogs, but they can, with those big ears of theirs, they can put water everywhere. It's more likely a bit of an allergy. And if he's doing it other times as well, I'd suggest either, you know, trying something like an antihistamine. Antihistamines, Phil, tend to be unrewarding a bit in dogs, but when they work, they're fabulous. So when, if you get a dog that, you know, it works on, you can thank your lucky stars because you don't have to go to the more expensive drugs or go to the cordis. But I would try that if it continues, for sure.
1: Obviously, you'd be talking about a pet antihistamine as well, which you get from the vet, I suppose.
0: No, the human one's the same.
1: Like
0: a little mini Dachshund, I'd get, you know, something like a child's one, the children's antihistamines that you get liquid form, just so giving decreased dose, but that's fine. Any of those are fine. I mean, lift the ear and have a smell. And I mean that most sincerely. I always just do it. And clients just look at me, what are you doing? I said, smelling your dog's ears. Because it should smell okay. If it smells like really pungent, like, oh, yuck, then you've got an infection.
1: Right.
0: Then it's time to get to the vet. That means a pretty bad thing.
1: And why would it only happen when it goes outside? Would that be the air or something interfering?
0: Yeah, I'd say maybe the air hitting it or it's rubbing against a plant or something. If it's an allergy, that would be a possibility. Could just be a habit. Could simply be a behavioral habit that I'm outside and I'll just give my head a little shake and take in more air. Remember, the ears are just for that. The ears aren't just for listening in a dog. Big ears in dogs like Dachshunds and bloodhounds, those ears are for increasing the smell. They put their head down. It funnels the smell to the dog's nose.
1: That's the thing about when you've got a pet. Even the slightest change of behaviour and immediately you panic, don't you?
0: Exactly right. Yeah, you do. And good owners, that's good. You know, they observe their dog. A change of behaviour can be heralding something nasty. So good time to get onto it straight away.
1: And one from Kelly who says, my 3-year-old cat keeps rubbing her jaw on things. Is this a tooth issue?
0: Usually not. It could be a tooth issue, of course, so have a look at those. But often it's an allergy as well. They get these, especially if it's got little, almost looks like blackheads there. It could be a bit of an itch that way. And I wiped those on my cat when my cat was getting all the little acne. You know, there's a cat acne type thing that they get. And I just toasted that with methylated spirits. There are all sorts of fancy drugs that you can use. One of the things that a very good cat specialist always said, use something like it's a product called Frontline, it's made for fleas and ticks, but it just seems to take away a lot of the itch and take away any possibility of mites as well. So I would certainly get some Frontline, and I don't own shares in the company, so it's all right. I would definitely be using that.
1: And how often would she apply this to the cat's chin?
0: The methylated spirits you can use daily or twice daily. Just dab it on a couple of times a day. If you're going with the Frontline, just go according to the recommendations. Most of them are about once a month type of application, so that's all I would use. But that's not on the chin. On the chin, you could put a bit of once a month, put Frontline as well as the methylated spirits just to clean it and get any, you know, use the alcohol. You can give it a bit of a rub to get any dirt and grub out as well. And the metho also, of course, not only cleans it, it's a bit an antiseptic, kills a lot of bacteria that are on the skin and helps dry the area that might be a bit moist.
1: And is there any breed of cat that this is more likely to happen to than other breeds?
0: Yeah, very good. It tends to be in the more of the breeds that are a bit more short-nosed. You see it a bit more in those than the longer nose breeds. You don't see it as much in Siamese. I had a Burmese with it myself. They're not short nosed, but it had that cat acne for sure. And so you do see it a bit more often in just individual cats. But yes, the brachycephalic, that means the shorter nose, you know, the squashed in faces a bit, tends to be a bit more common in those.
1: Right. Let you get back into bed where it's nice and warm. I'll open up the text because we'll get loads of text with people's questions as well. And we'll chat to you next week.
0: Talk to you again next week.
1: There he goes. Dr. Rob Zammit, our resident vet. So, have you got any questions for next week for Dr. Zammit, for any of your pet questions? Send them through. Obviously, if it's serious, take your pet to a vet straight away. But if there's something you've been keeping an eye on that you want an answer to or anything. In fact, some people have even said, what's the best pet to buy when I'm thinking about getting a dog? Because, you know, we've got the possibility of having a dog. Well, I'm pretty bloody jealous, just quietly, if I was

0: 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But nonetheless, 0460 873 873 for your text for the questions for Dr. Rob Zammit. 13 minutes to 5.
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0: 10 minutes to 5, Sydney's best breakfast. Ben Fordham on the way on 2GB at 5:30. 4BC has Dean Miller and Sophie Formica on the way. Rena, thank you for your question for Rob Zammit. And I see you have a caboodle. I'm very jealous. As I said, I wish I could have a dog, but unfortunately I am owned by two cats and a wife. So I'm not allowed to make my own decisions. Because if I was, I would ask for a dog, but I'm not allowed to, so I know my place. Hello, Chris, how are you? Chris says that Albo knows if he's honest about the meme or every media and internet source, they're going to grab a small news bite of his reaction. So obviously it's irritating him, but he's being honest, he's being politically smart, he's limiting his reactions. Yeah, that's true, Chris, but you know what? Maybe just once it might actually get him, you know, some kind of, I don't know, not sympathy, he's not looking for that, but some kind of, you know, alliance with the Australian voter. If he goes, do you know what? I don't like these memes. I don't like the way they're making me look, you know. And then we'll go, oh, okay, yeah, he's human. Do you know what I mean? What kind of dog has to, what kind of dog to get, says has to be a boxer, says Matt Well, you know, again, I wouldn't be allowed to come home with a dog because I'd have to sleep outside. Just one more as well. This from Margaret, the lady that talked about her friend's private health fees going up and the rebate has been removed. That is correct. It's been all over the news and it's been known since last year. It's part of the budget. This is from Margaret. Mark Butler has been targeting the boomers yet again by removing the rebate for all of us aged over 65. And the rebate will be the same as any other age. So most over 65s would dump private health. Margaret, I personally wouldn't recommend that because you never know when you're going to need it. But I can also see your point. You know what? We need to delve further into this. So Francis is going to get on the case. Rather than speaking to our economist about this, I think we also need to find out more about private health insurance. And that's what we're going to do. So leave that with us too. Hello, Lynn. How are you? Albo viewed all those social media memes. And the only message he received was that he said he had the chic image of himself. He's insulted every business owner by ignoring the very issue they were highlighting. And as usual, his vanity focus on his physical appearance. That's the depth of his understanding. You know, I'm going to talk more about that tomorrow in terms of with our small business person, Amanda Rose. We'll talk about that, Lynn, tomorrow to find out, you know, exactly where we're at with small businesses as well. And, you know, in terms of the future of small businesses with the current tax issues, where we can go in terms of fixing that up as well, or at least getting more of an understanding about it. Hello, Ruth, how are you? Waterloo and Redfern has a pet day this Saturday, the 23rd of May. The pet vet will be back next week, Ruth, same time. In fact, he's normally gone on Tuesday. I might have to go to Waterloo and Redfern, but I'm, as opposed to a god botherer, I'm a dog botherer. If I see anybody's dog, I can't help it. I'm just a pest. You know, I have to go up and, I have to go and, you know, talk to the dog and what have you. People are actually really nice about it. I'm surprised. Normally people say thank you for, you know, talking to my dog. I mean, you get the occasional snooty person who won't let you. But I figure if you have a dog, you have, you know, it's carte blanche that somebody like me will have to come up and talk to the dog. But I don't know if you do this too. Do you smile at other people's dogs when they're walking past you in the street? I really am a absolute nuisance. I'm pretty sure I'm probably the only one that does that. But yeah, we'll do that next week. And also, which dog would you get, says Gabes, if you weren't a servant to the cats? You know what? I like the idea of the poodles or the, you know, the mixed breed, but I heard that that was a bit cruel as well. But the cavoodles and things like that, they're just amazing dogs. So I'd probably get something like that. I had a small dog once upon a time, which I inherited, which was from, you know, I'll keep the house, you keep the dog scenario. And I had a Pomeranian, and that was a terrific dog too. Being single is wise, says Denise. Denise, shouldn't you be getting ready for the gym, incidentally? It's that time of the morning when you should be going down there and punching some pads, I think. 6 minutes to five. You've heard about all of these oil refineries catching fire, either by war or by accident. But a lot of them, it's not just been, you know, the one we had in Geelong. There've also been some that have happened overseas. In Mexico is one place, and there've been a couple of others as well. I'm not sure how many of these have been as a result of an accident or have been as a result of, you know, on purpose, some kind of, you know, reason why they're doing it, to perhaps impinge on the oil crisis we've got at the moment. Well, I'm going to break it down with Meredith Primrose, who's from the Oceana Cyber Security Center at RMIT University, because we're still not really exactly sure where we're at with the oil reserves. But I want to talk to her about that just after the news at five and find out how that will affect or worsen the energy crunch. That's on the way. 5 to 5.
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0: Coming up to the news at 5. Hello, Glenn. He says, Phil, I don't know if you've noticed petrol prices. Have you seen them? Lately, the petrol companies just put the price up. Or is it my imagination? I don't know. Give me a second. I'll have a look at that. And also, I got another one as well from Scott. Scott Nwente, I think it was, who just sent me a text going, he's been listening. He gets up very early in the morning. Hopefully, mate, the weather's been okay for you as well. Let me find more info on that too. By the way, tomorrow we're going to speak to somebody about the health insurance. We've got somebody that sent a press release that says the Albanese government has achieved the unthinkable using private hospitals and health insurance against its breach of faith with older Australians. That's the headline we need to follow up, and we'll do that tomorrow morning.
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23: Good morning, I'm Gabrielle Hodson. Part of the Princes Highway remains blocked off after a horrific double fatality outside Dandenong High School in Melbourne's southeast. Police on patrol saw the car lose control and slam into a tree around 1:20. It's understood the two people in the sedan were both male. Clay drives for a living and came across the crash. He says it's the worst thing he's ever seen, with people at the site visibly upset.
24: What does it take? I feel like Vic Paul pulled their hair out at those conferences. Just like, it does, the message doesn't get through. To actually see that tonight, it really changes me.
23: A man has died and four others are injured after an alleged shooting at Canley Heights, at a Canley Heights home in Sydney's southwest. Police were first called to Liverpool Hospital around 8:30, where two men in their 20s had turned up with multiple wounds. One died a short time later. 10 minutes later, two men, both in critical conditions, turned up to Fairfield Hospital. At 9:50, a fifth injured man turned up at Liverpool. A new report suggests Queensland will be 11,000 beds short by the time of the Brisbane Olympics. News Corp says a new hotel will need to be built every month for the next 6 years to meet demand. At the moment, only 18 new accommodation venues are planned between now and 2032. New figures reveal short-term holiday rentals are far outstripping longer-term rentals. Shelter WA says in some areas there can be just one long-term rental and 22 short-term rentals. CEO Kath Snell says it affects the wider community.
1: We're struggling in areas down the coast to be able to attract people to work in our hospitals and our schools and our community services and our cafes. Yes, we can go on holiday there, but there's not enough people to sustain the community because they can't find anywhere to live.
23: The federal government has spent more than $1 billion of taxpayer money compensating universities for students they didn't have. A scheme was designed to address under-enrollment during COVID and provide financial security for universities, but it continued until 2025. Higher education experts have told SMH The Age funding must instead follow enrolments. Aussies are being encouraged to support their local heroes for Wear Orange Wednesday. Georgina Winters in Brisbane.
2: Today marks a nationwide effort to recognise the work of State Emergency Service volunteers. Communities are reminded of the important role they play in stepping up when natural disasters strike. In the last 12 months, these crews responded to 14,000 calls for assistance. This Wear Orange Wednesday, the state is urged to pause and say thank you to those who selflessly put others first. Georgina Winter reporting.
23: Finance and the Aussie dollar's buying 71 US cents. The Dow Jones is down 245 points and the Nasdaq's down 156.
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23: Wallyalup or Fremantle midfielder Shea Bolton is expected to pull on the Indigenous jumper in front of a home crowd on Friday. The 27-year-old says Sir Doug Nicholls rounds in the AFL are a proud occasion.
3: It's a special game and I love playing in those games, you know, and all our family are watching and I feel proud to play AFL football as an Indigenous kid and I love playing in those games and, you know, if I can play my best, I try.
23: The Dockers are chasing a club record 10th win in a row. Melbourne Victory has parted ways with coach Arthur Dyles after their A-League elimination final exit. Dyles had been in the role for 18 months. He's replaced Tony Popovich, who left to coach the Socceroos. That's the latest news in sport.
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23: Around the country, Canberra partly cloudy, 16. Melbourne showers, 17. A gale warning for East Gippsland and a strong wind warning for the central Gippsland coast. Sydney mostly sunny, 20. A gale warning for the Eden coast and a strong wind warning for all other coastal areas of New South Wales. Brisbane sunny, 24. Strong wind warnings for far north Queensland, the Sunshine and Gold Coasts. Perth mostly sunny, 25. Adelaide showers, 20. Hobart cloudy, 15, and Darwin mostly sunny, 33.

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2: Yeah, this brand new day. Good to have you here getting ready for Ben Fordham, Sydney's best breakfast at 5.30 on 2GB. And 4BC, Dean and Sophie at 5.30. The great man, Mark Levy, on 2GB at 9 o'clock this morning. 7 minutes past five. Looks like some fine weather for the first day in ages for Sydney. Make the most of it, though, because it's going to get back to the rain as well. And I wanted to mention this, too, when I got your text earlier, Scott from Wente, who says I get up every day really early being a roofer. How are you going with this rain? Is that affecting the weather? And is the weather affecting the way you're working, incidentally, Scott? Appreciate that. Hello, Mick, how are you? Big news in English football on the text. Southampton have been disqualified from the Premier League playoff final due to spying on the opponent's training sessions. Is that right? So Middlesbrough, who lost to Southampton, will take their place. Breaking news there in the football from Mick at Winston Hills. Thank you so much, mate. 0460 873 873 on the text as well. And as I said, we have a few texts from people wanting to know about the changes in the rebate with health insurance. We've got somebody that we're going to have a chat to on tomorrow morning's show. I caught up with Meredith Primrose, who's the Jones Research at the Oceania Cyber Security Center at the RMIT University. Had a chat with her yesterday. We've got all of these oil refineries catching fire either in the war or by accident. We're not quite sure why a lot of this is happening. But more importantly, how does this worsen the energy crunch?
3: We need to look at this in relation to the broader aspect with the conflict happening in the Gulf at the moment. So whilst a lot of these refinery fires are independent from each other and are unrelated, let's be clear about that, it does start to put a strain on the global energy sector and those domestic capabilities as well. Take, for example, Australia, where we had the fire out in Geelong. It's really impacted the Australian market because that particular fire refinery covers 50% of Victoria's refined petroleum. So even just a small incident there can have long-term consequences, and then that gets amplified when you start looking at the supply and demand issues coming out of the Gulf, especially since we rely on imports of up to 80% for most of our refined fuel.
2: How much have these refinery fires affected the global energy sector, especially considering the Iranian conflict that we've got at the moment?
3: It's been quite significant individually. I would probably say that within Australia, it's only a couple hundred thousand barrels, so it's not a huge output in the scheme of things. We're not talking millions of barrels, but it has meant that we've needed to gain some more supply chain reassurance internationally through our Asian partners.
2: And so what happens when you've got a refinery fire of this size? What's the immediate impact of that?
3: What happened in Geelong, for example, is that they had to shut down a large portion of their production and assess the damage. And then they're not able to reopen that particular refinery or have those mechanisms working until the damage has been repaired. Now, when we look at Geelong, for example, it was estimated that most of those repairs would be quite quick to fix. However, it will not be back at production levels above 90% until June, which is still a few weeks away. So that's been a few months worth of reduced capacity from that particular refinery.
2: It's not just the Iranian conflict here that's being part of this new cycle. You've got the issue with Russia and Ukraine, where they're also using drone technology to target the oil infrastructures and the energy infrastructures now too. This seems to be a fairly new phenomenon, doesn't it?
3: Critical infrastructure has been targeted in terms of conflict and warfare for a number of years now, and it is becoming a more prevalent target, especially when you're looking at the Russia-Ukraine conflict. Since writing the article a few weeks ago, there's in fact been several more refinery attacks in Russia by Ukrainian drones, and that has continued to impact Russia's output levels. I don't have the exact numbers, but throughout May and late April, there's been probably another half dozen refinery fires, both repeat attacks or different targets altogether.
2: So going forward, how is the global oil and energy situation at the moment? How much at risk are we with the way things are going of just running out?
3: I don't think we're running out. That's probably the one thing I'd like to be clear to all of the listeners is we're not running out. It's just that there are additional supply chain concerns and strategic aspects that we have to be more aware of. One of the aspects with these fires and the ongoing concern with the energy sector is that we are now becoming more aware of the interdependencies between governments, the economy, and the supply chains. When we have an issue like this at the moment, where there's an energy crisis, I would say, or at least a shock to the system, we start to realise what our dependencies are, where they're coming from, and the risk in that. One of the risks with Australia, especially stemming from the Geelong fire, has been we're starting to realise that we've only got two really prominent refineries in the country for domestic production. And therefore, we've got a real strategic risk with that involved. We've got limited redundancies, not to mention that is an aging infrastructure. Any international shock like we've seen coming out of the Gulf, any international shock from the, even stemming from the Russia-Ukraine war and also throughout the US, anything that is independent is in fact going to have that domino effect throughout the sector. And that's what we're seeing at the moment. That's why the prices are starting to increase, because the system's under pressure and the markets are responding to that.
2: Well, that's something we've learned. Now we're down to two refineries. How did we ever get to this situation? And the other thing too is that we're also becoming more and more dependent with liquid fuels from overseas refineries like places for Asia as well. So I really think that perhaps they're going to have to go back to the drawing board and figure out how to get more refineries up and going in Australia.
3: Unfortunately, that's not a quick solution, with having had so many refineries closed down and many that were because they were quite significantly aged and out of date. We need to be able to secure our supply chain with not only the shipping but also with storage facilities in Australia of potentially more refined fuel and increase that capacity, but also we just need to be more aware of these geopolitical shocks that are happening throughout the world. And I mean, we're not the only country feeling it. There's quite a lot of Asian countries that are going through a significant energy crisis. And I mean, we've been able to absorb this sort of refinery issue in the recent weeks. We've extended our supply chains throughout Southeast Asia and the Middle East, but we're not immune to global events, and we're certainly not immune to the local and domestic events.
2: Which has been a bit of a wake-up call for us as well. Meredith, thank you so much. I really appreciate it.
3: Not a problem. Thank you so much, Phil, for having me.
2: There you go, Meredith Primrose Jones, researcher at the RMIT University. 5:15.
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2: 19 minutes past 5. Sydney's best breakfast. Ben Fordham on the way on 2GB at 5.30. Dean and Sophie on 4BC. It's 18 minutes past 5. Now, Matthew says, looks like the GEO clan has given us a clear morning. Fantastic. Nice to see a little bit of non-rain in Sydney. I don't know how long that's going to last. A couple of days, but, you know. I can't even say clear weather. It's not possible. I have to say non-rain. It's like these people who can't say someone's dead. They have to say they're unalived. Bruce says, on the capital gains tax and budget, as I said a long time ago, Albo is out of his job description because fighting Tories is his only job description. And Chalmers has also ruined everyone's children's future just to get ahead. In your overnight news, Iran has warned that they could open up new fronts against the US if Donald Trump resumes military strikes. The shaky negotiations continue after months of conflict. We're looking at day 82, and at this stage, nothing has really changed. Although Donald Trump did say the United States would probably be satisfied if the Iran war ends with a deal that prevents the regime from getting a nuclear weapon. Earlier on this morning, Donald Trump held an impromptu press conference out the front of where his new ballroom is being built. So you'll hear a bit of construction noise here as he was telling us that.
12: They called me over the last 2 days to say they made a lot of progress in there because we have them negotiating with us, and primarily Saudi Arabia, Qatar, UAE, Kuwait a little bit, and Bahrain and some of the others. And we have them negotiating with them. We're all working together. It's like a team. And Israel, of course, and Israel's been a great partner. And so we are negotiating together. I got a call from numerous of these people. They know the people in Iran. Don't forget, when you talk about regime change, I think it's the ultimate regime change because the first level and the second level are no longer with us.
2: There you go. That's Donald Trump. Wouldn't you want to just be a next-door neighbor to that, too, for anybody who gets woken up really early by the construction noise next year, next door? The Albanese government has faced public backlash after breaking a key election promise in the 2026 federal budget. Well, which broken promise do you want to focus on? This is the latest Sky News Pulse YouGov poll, and it was conducted from May 12 to 19. It showed a 2-point fall in the support for Labor, which recorded a near historic low of 28% of the primary vote. One Nation grew in support to 25%, ahead of the Coalition on 23% and the Greens on 13%. Who would have thought this time last year that One Nation would grow its support to 25% and be ahead of the Coalition as well? We have the Liberal Senator Andrew McLaughlin criticising the opposition's plan to stop immigrants getting welfare as part of the plan to reduce mass immigration. And that's certainly one of the big issues as well. Here's the audio from that.
13: I have deep concerns coming from a multicultural community that we are going to create two types of members in the community going forward with this policy suite, both paying tax, both only being able to access particular entitlements. I'm not sure it leads to a healthy Australian community.
2: There you go. And also the opposition leader, Angus Taylor, went on Ben Fordham's show yesterday morning and he was asked if he will sit down with the One Nation leader, Pauline Hanson. Here's what he had to say.
14: Well, I tell you, I will work with anyone to get rid of this rotten Labor government that's taking this country in the wrong direction. I'm obviously working with Matt every day. I'm sure I'll catch up with Pauline in the near future. And, of course, our parties talk regularly about legislation coming through. But I tell you, the first fight we're going to have with Labor, and I want to work together with every political party, including, of course, One Nation on this, is to stop these toxic taxes getting through the Parliament, Ben.
15: Do you catch up with Pauline Hanson one-on-one?
14: Yeah, we have in the past, and we need to again in the future.
15: It sounds like you're overdue.
14: Yeah, we're probably over. That's probably right, actually, and that's fair. And we reached out even yesterday.
2: Do you know what, though? I was talking to Professor David Flint earlier on this morning. He said that Pauline Hanson would be crazy at this particular stage to form any coalition with anybody, to align themselves with anybody at the moment, because they really are in the position of being in the driver's seat as well. So it's not a case of, you know, One Nation knocking on people's doors and trying to curry favour. It's actually the other way around. And it seems that, you know, Pauline Hanson now is in a position where she can take phone calls. We're hoping to have a chat with her later on this week. As I mentioned earlier this morning, we've been trying to get her on the show and her people have said yep, but she's also been extremely busy, I'm led to believe. In the meantime, I mentioned this, the Prime Minister's spoken about the AI-generated images of himself on social media, and he said it's not bothering him.
16: I think some of them are very flattering, and I thank them for picking very nice photos of me, and I thank them for that.
2: As I said before, why not just admit that it's actually getting under your skin? I think people would be more concerned, you know, about the fact that he might be lying and it's not getting to him. If you just came out and said, yeah, you know what, it's really annoying the hell out of me and I'm not happy about it, we'd go, oh, well, at least he's telling the truth for once. And Jason said on the text, hey, Phil, everything Albo is doing is exactly how Argentina went broke. That is your textbook socialism right there. And one more for you. What's going to happen with Cuba? Well, Donald Trump and the administration have been dancing around the question as to whether or not they'll carry out military strikes against Cuba, but apparently they are increasingly willing to take the step. That's the word around the corridors in the White House as well. Couldn't see that anybody in Cuba would be trying to defend themselves. They'd probably just be glad if the electricity is back on. It's 5:24.
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18: There's a breakdown through Cowan on the M1 southbound, and that's in the left-hand lane with RMS crews on scene. Eastern Creek, the M4 and M7 looking good through the Lighthorse interchange in all directions. Mount Victoria, Great Western Highway remains closed between there and Little Hartley both ways due to the ongoing road damage at Victoria Pass. Diversions on to Darling Causeway and Bell's Line of Road. At Rouse Hill, a van broken down on Windsor Road at Schofields Road, that's heading south. If you're catching an early flight, no delays at this stage into the international or domestic terminals. This is Will Bottom on Sydney's Traffic Leader, 2GB.
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2: Getting ready for Sydney's best breakfast. Ben Fordham on the way at 5:30. Lots going on as well. A lot of people still wanting to talk about the tax, and we've got somebody on the show for tomorrow morning now that we've locked in, so we'll have a chat with somebody tomorrow about private health insurance and rebates as well, because we've got a load of texts about that towards the end of the last couple of hours. So we'll look into that and see, you know, how much money you may win or lose, and, you know, whether or not it is in fact worth, you know, giving up your private health insurance. Not that I would recommend that, especially at my age, because you just never know. Ben Fordham up on 2GB, followed by Mark Levy coming in at 9 on 4BC. You have the Miller and Sophie Formica on the way as well. Don't forget, we've got a podcast too if you want to go back and listen to anything that we've done on the show, which has largely been about, strangely enough, curd. Where that came from, I have no idea, but we talked all about it this morning, curd and whey. Have a great day. Catch you back later.
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27: Good morning, I'm Josh Bryant. One man is dead and four others have been seriously injured in a shooting in Sydney's southwest. An investigation was sparked when two injured men arrived at Liverpool Hospital. One later died despite undergoing treatment. Two other injured men then arrived at Fairfield Hospital before a third man arrived at Liverpool. A crime scene has been set up by police at Canley Heights. The federal government will spend $11 billion upgrading the aging Collins-class submarines. The six vessels will get new motors, diesel engines and generators over the next decade. The measure will help bridge a capability gap while we wait for nuclear submarines to come into service in the mid to late 2030s. In a speech to the Lowy Institute, Defence Minister Richard Marles arguing it's the most cost-effective solution.
0: It has the transition to our future fleet of conventionally armed nuclear-powered submarines as a key consideration. This approach will ensure our Collins-class submarines remain a potent and highly capable undersea platform today and for years to come.
27: The World Health Organization is warning cases of Ebola in Africa may be spreading faster than originally thought. 136 people are dead. More than 500 cases have been confirmed in the Democratic Republic of Congo alone. Modeling from experts in London warns there's been a substantial underdetection and that the true magnitude of the outbreak remains uncertain. The US Vice President insists good progress is being made in negotiations to end the war with Iran. President Donald Trump yesterday announced he was cancelling a planned military operation for this week to allow for further discussions to take place. J.D. Vance says they're aggressively negotiating but won't hesitate if further attacks are needed.
3: There's an option B. And the option B is that we could restart the military campaign to continue to prosecute the case, to continue to try to achieve America's objectives. And we could talk a little bit about what that looks like, but that's not what the president wants, and I don't think it's what the Iranians want either.
27: Former Governor General and retired Anglican Archbishop Peter Hollingworth has died at the age of 91. The 1991 Australian of the Year was appointed the Crown's highest representative in 2001 before resigning 2 years later amid controversy about his handling of past child abuse claims in the church. Also making news, demonstrators are planning to hold a candlelit vigil in Sydney this morning for the 11 Australians among those detained by Israeli forces while attempting to deliver aid to Gaza. And animal welfare groups are welcoming a New South Wales parliamentary inquiry into the treatment of dingoes in national parks. In finance, the Dow Jones trading down 241 points. The Nasdaq is down 204. $1 Australian buying 71.06 US cents.
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4: Good morning. Carlos Alcaraz has pulled out of Wimbledon. Craig Gabriel reports.
5: In January, Alcaraz completed a career Grand Slam when he won the Australian Open. 4 months on and the popular Spaniard has been battling injury. The last time he played was in Barcelona in late April. He won his first round and withdrew after injuring his right wrist, which has been in a cast ever since. He also pulled out of Madrid, Rome and Roland Garros, which starts Sunday. And now he's out of Wimbledon and Queens before that. He says the recovery is going well, but he's not ready to play. No indication what his target return is. Craig Gabriel, Sydney.
4: And Billy Slater is defending his decision to name Kalyn Ponga at fullback for Queensland as criticism mounts on the Maroons coach for leaving Reece Walsh out. That's sport. I'm Max White.
27: That's the latest news in sport.
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26: Traffic. Broken down on a transurban road? 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They have eyes on the road 24-7. An incident response to help you get back on your way.
18: At Eastern Creek, very heavy on Walgrove Road. Southbound approaching the M4. Delays getting back towards the Great Western Highway. With the Great Western travelling well between Penrith and Parramatta, it does remain closed. The Great Western Highway between Little Hartley and Mount Victoria. M4's building quickly around the Lighthorse Interchange and also past the Prospect Highway coming into Greystanes. Hume Motorway is busy northbound through Ingleburn, past Campbelltown Road up to the M5 into Casula, which is filling up fast past Currajong Road, and further on the M5 tunnels on to General Holmes Drive are clear. 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
27: Heading for a mostly sunny day with a slight chance of a shower tonight. A marine wind warning for Sydney. High chance of showers again by tomorrow though, and showers easing on Friday. Showers on Saturday, shower or two Sunday and Monday. Right now it's 13 degrees in town, humidity 76%, 10 degrees at Bankstown, 9 at Campbelltown, 13 at Lucas Heights, 11 at Penrith and Terry Hills. I'm Josh Bryant. 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
0: There's been a fatal shooting in Sydney that's left multiple victims in hospital. The details are still coming in, but here's what we know so far. One man has died and another four are in hospital. This all started at about 8:30 p.m. Two men aged in their 20s have turned up to hospital with multiple wounds. One of the men has undergone urgent treatment, but he's died a short time later. The other man remains in hospital in a stable condition. Just 10 minutes later, another two men have presented to Fairfield Hospital. They're both in a critical condition and they're receiving treatment right now. Then at about 10 p.m, a fifth man rocked up at Liverpool Hospital. The 19-year-old is in a stable condition. Police have established a crime scene at a home in Canley Heights. Anyone with information is urged to call Crime Stoppers. And we'll talk to Mal Lanyon, the New South Wales Police Commissioner, about that when he joins us live in studio this morning. We'll also discuss this with him. New disturbing details are emerging about a man charged with three counts of domestic violence murder. This has happened in Sydney Southwest. Police will allege the 47-year-old spent months planning the attack on his wife and two young sons. At about 8 p.m. on Monday, police were called to a home in Campbelltown. According to the state's most experienced investigators, the scene is among the most confronting they've ever encountered. They located the bodies of two boys aged 4 and 12. They also found a third victim, a 46-year-old woman. All had suffered lacerations and other injuries. It's understood the 47-year-old man called the police to the scene, and according to court documents, he allegedly told the 000 operator, "I killed my kids and my wife with knives." It's understood the man has been a full-time carer for both of the young boys who had developmental issues. Police allege he became fixated on a murder-suicide case in Western Australia involving a parent killing two sons with autism. They will allege that this case from Perth inspired the father to kill his own family members. He's told police he suffered from depression since being diagnosed with cancer. He's been in remission since 2025. His lawyer says it's a tragic set of circumstances and he's distraught. The 47-year-old has not applied for bail. He'll remain in custody until his next court appearance in July.
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0: Anthony Albanese is going to have a few visitors this morning. Activist group Rising Tide is setting up camp outside of Kirribilli House. They're holding a dawn candlelit vigil at 6 a.m. And this time they're not whinging about the climate. They're offering their support to a group of Australian humanitarian volunteers who've been detained overseas. 11 Aussies had been on board a flotilla attempting to break Israel's maritime blockade of Gaza, but they've been intercepted off the coast of Cyprus by authorities. Rising Tide claims the 11 Aussies have been illegally kidnapped, so they're taking to the PM's front yard to push for action. They're calling on Anthony Albanese to demand the safe release of all Australian humanitarian volunteers detained by Israel, to publicly condemn Israel's kidnapping of Australian citizens, and to stop arming and supporting Israel. So I don't know how many protesters are going to turn up this morning. Who has spare time at 6 a.m. on a weekday? Then again, we are talking about Rising Tide. We've also got the Prime Minister in some hot water.

0: artificial intelligence is becoming part of our lives. In the United States, they used AI to read out the students' names at a graduation ceremony, but the technology didn't work. And wait till you hear the reaction from the students. We'll also play you some guests who have fronted colleges in America talking about the power of AI. Wait till you hear the boos from the students, because of course the students are thinking we've spent years here at university or college only to find out that when we're out of the joint, our jobs are being taken by artificial intelligence. Sydney's weather, mostly sunny, light winds in the afternoon, current humidity 74%. It's 13 degrees on the coast, a top of 20. And in Sydney's west, it's 10, climbing to 21. The sun will be up at 6:43 a.m. It's May 20, and on this day, a first happened down under. Here's your only hint. If you think you know the answer, you can send it via text 0460 873 873. What was the first that happened down under? The answer's coming up on this day. Josh Bryant's on the news desk. Spiro Christopoulos is here with all the sport. And Will is watching the roads.
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2: Morning, Fort O'Cogro. We've got a report of a crash on the Princess Highway near Regent Street. The run through Brighton Lassands on the Grand Parade, travelling well on to General Holmes Drive up towards the airport tunnel. M5 now slowing into Casula, citybound past Currajong Road into Liverpool as you come off the Hume Motorway. And the M4's got a lot of traffic. Most of it's citybound coming from Eastern Creek through Prospect. But there is a bit in westbound lanes as well approaching the Prospect Highway. Delays too on Wargrove Road, southbound approaching the M4. And on Cowpaster Road, it's heavy northbound into Wetherill Park. This is Will Bottom on Sydney's 2GB.
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0: Thank you for being with us. I'll tell you what, you're alert. You are alert. Roger says, have you stopped calling Wilbur, Wilbur? No, for some reason, Roger, when I said that Wilbur was watching the roads, I just said Will. after calling him Wilbur for a long time. And the only reason I call him Wilbur is because we were having dinner one night and

0: one of his mates walked in and went, "Hey, Wilbur." And I said, "I like that. Wilbur, it stuck. Roger, thank you very much for your note. Wilbur remains Wilbur. James remains James. Hello, James.
1: Hi, if there's a bit of a train delay on the Epping to Hornsby line.
0: Right. What's going on?
1: I'm not sure. There's just, they didn't tell us.
0: Okay, where are you? What, you're sitting on a train or you're on a platform? Paint a picture for us.
1: I just came off the train and they just said there's a train delay of up to half an hour.
0: Okay, let me see whether Wilbur has some answers to that. Hello, Wilbur.
2: Hey, Fordo, I do. If you're travelling from Epping towards Hornsby, the next few services are delayed. The first one's delayed by 12 minutes, the next 1 minute. And they say they're not stopping at some stations, which is due to earlier urgent train repairs at Hornsby. So normally when they say earlier, it's all been resolved. So there's still some delays for the T9 line after the early repairs.
0: Good on you. Thank you very much, James. Hopefully that answers the question and we'll keep an eye on things to make sure it gets fixed.
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0: A former Governor General has passed away. Peter Hollingworth has died at the age of 91. He served as the 23rd Governor General and he took on the role in 2001. Prior to this, he spent 40 years in the clergy, rising to become the Anglican Archbishop of Brisbane. He was awarded Australian of the Year in 1991. And during his time with the Anglican Church, he was made aware of child abuse allegations against priests and staff. He failed to act on them. Just 9 months into his role as Governor General, the controversial claims were made known to the public. He ultimately resigned from the role as Governor General in 2003, less than 2 years into his five-year term. Peter Hollingworth has always denied that he attempted to cover up the abuse. He's passed away at the age of 91. Michael's got something to report around Premier Chris Minns's office in Cogra. Hello, Michael.
4: G'day, Ben. I've just walked past. I've noticed quite big writing, probably about 2 to 3 feet, wide. And there's two or three words on Premier's office here, on the Premier Minns's office.
0: So hang on, let me get this straight. What, there's been a graffiti attack or something on his office or?
4: Yeah, graffiti, big words, big writing, yes, exactly.
0: Can you tell me what they've written or would that land us in trouble?
4: I didn't take a photo because I was just glancing up as I'm walking through and I just saw this big writing. I yelled out to a taxi driver, I said, "Look at this." And he looked at it too. So, yeah, I said, "Look at this." Big words, big writing words, something, no more, something. I'm not too sure what it meant.
0: Okay, I'm sure someone will be able to snap a photo for us. Michael, because of that tip-off, we've got $100 for you from OnDeck. They're the small business loan specialist, so just go back to Maddie Warden and we'll get the cash to you. OnDeck.com.au, you can contact them, 1-800-676-652. If anyone is walking or driving past Premier Chris Minns's electorate office, then feel free to take a photo and send it to us so we can see what's gone on there. Virgin Australia is cutting jobs. The airline has axed a number of employees in corporate roles. It's part of a measure to deal with higher costs triggered by the war in the Middle East. Virgin is refusing to say how many jobs have been cut. They've described the reduction as an adjustment, and they say this happens from time to time. The airline says, like all businesses, we continually review our operating model to ensure we remain a strong, resilient business. And Virgin has also been forced to make cuts in flight schedules recently. And they've also been pushing through some increased ticket prices. So now jobs going at Virgin Australia. We'd love to send you to State of Origin Game 1 at Accor Stadium next Wednesday night. For your chance to be there, you need to listen out for this after 8. And when you hear this after 8 o'clock, you got to phone in on the prize line, 1-300-722-873, but it's not that easy. You need to know the answer to the quiz. Blues Clues. Who am I? Only two clues today. I was one of the Blues' most notorious coaches, having guided New South Wales through the 1997 and 1998 series. So there's one Blues clue. There's another one coming this morning. Keep on listening for your chance to win. And if you want to be there, there's nothing like it. The Ampol State of Origin, nrl.com/tickets.
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2: Seven Hills seeing heavy delays on Old Windsor Road, southbound approaching Powers Road. It's queuing back towards Abbott Road. For the M4, struggling citybound through Eastern Creek past the Lighthorse Interchange and coming towards the Twin Servos. And it's also slow on Wargrove Road, southbound onto the M4, with delays starting near the Great Western Highway, which remains closed both ways at Mount Victoria with the ongoing road damage at Victoria Pass. A few motorways slowing northbound through Preston's onto the M5 in towards Liverpool and Moorbank. And at Botany, a westbound breakdown on Foreshore Road. It's just past Hale Street. This is Will Bottom on 2GB.
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0: Boom! Mick says, good morning, Ben. The graffiti attack on Chris Minns's office occurred yesterday. It was on 7 News last night with the offender's face clearly shown. 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
0: Thank you for joining us on the text line. Sam says, morning, Ben. Chris Minns's office was on the news last night. A 17-year-old apparently not happy about something to do with coal in Newcastle. Thank you, Sam. I appreciate it. Kai says, Ben, even the Premier struggles to get a good tradie in time. Well, yeah, if it happened yesterday, you'd think it would have been cleaned up by now, but apparently not so, according to one of our listeners. We've received a huge response to our story yesterday about a sporting scandal in Sydney. Female players are coming up against male-born athletes in a women's AFL competition. We've received more than 500 messages. Cheryl says, I'm not a footy fan, but this is outrageous that men can play in a women's team. What's going on? Jay says, in Australian law, if a man says he's a woman, then he's a woman. If you disagree, you'll be dragged to court. Belinda says, I'm wondering about duty of care. What happens when a female is seriously injured by a biological male identifying as a woman? Donna says, seriously, the women need to say no and refuse to play. Well, Donna, guess what? They've tried that in soccer up against a team called the Flying Bats, who also field male-born players in a female competition. And now they've decided, all right, we don't want teams forfeiting anymore or boycotting anymore. So we make them sign a contract before the season to say they won't forfeit in protest at playing the Flying Bats. So that's what they're coming up against. Maury says, I can't understand why a man would want to get up and claim victory in defeating a female. It's not something I would brag about.
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0: A big clash in the EPL this morning, Spiro.
10: That's right, Ben. Good morning to you. The championship could be decided in the next couple of hours. There's a crucial match taking place right now between Manchester City. They currently sit in second on the EPL ladder. Mathematically, they remain in the hunt for a shot at the title, but they must win today to keep that dream alive. And they're up against Bournemouth, and about 70 minutes in, Bournemouth leads Man City 1-0. So they're in trouble. And if there's no change to this result, then Arsenal will be crowned the champions with one game to spare. So it could be a huge morning for football. We'll keep an eye on this clash. A result not too far away.
0: And who's going to Vegas in 2027?
10: Well, after much anticipation, Ben, in a few moments from now, the NRL will officially announce the West Tigers, the Parramatta Eels, the Melbourne Storm, and the Gold Coast Titans will be the sides heading to Sin City to feature in the Festival of Rugby League at Allegiant Stadium in Vegas on Sunday, February 28 next year. The Tigers will do battle with the Storm. The Eels go head-to-head with the Titans, and the UK Super League sides taking place in the fixture there will be the Bradford Bulls and the Lee Leopards. So well done to all the teams featuring. An exciting time for the fans, and travel packages go on sale in 2 hours' time via NRL.com.
0: Well done. We'll talk in an hour.
10: Thank you, Ben.
0: Congratulations, Sandra. You were first in with the correct answer in the quiz. For that, you get a gold star because I've already given away the cash. Well done, Sandra. The answer's coming up on this day. It's 6 o'clock, time for the news.
3: Got a smart speaker? 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
12: It's 6 o'clock. Good morning. I'm Josh Bryant. Police are searching for the shooter after a fatal attack in Sydney's southwest. An investigation began when two injured men presented at Liverpool Hospital. One of them died while being treated. Two other injured men then arrived at Fairfield Hospital before a third turned up at Liverpool. Today, reporter Jack Hahn says a crime scene is now in place at Canley Heights.
13: What's different about this shooting is that police and paramedics were not called to the scene of the shooting. That means that officers are essentially playing catch up. There was not a chance to nab the suspects straight away. That has given whoever opened fire a chance to be on the run for a considerable amount of time.
12: The state's treasurer claims the only thing keeping the state out of recession is a surge in renewable energy investments. Daniel Mookie will use a speech at the McKell Institute to outline forecasts for plummeting economic growth ahead of next month's budget due to the effects of the fuel crisis triggered by the conflict in the Middle East. Unions are pushing for a 6% minimum wage increase at the Fair Work Commission. Hearing for the Commission's annual wage review start today, and ACTU President Sally McManus says the Middle East war has put pressure on the cost of living and our lowest paid workers deserve more.
14: We'll be arguing that workers should get a 6% pay rise to make sure they keep ahead of inflation, with inflation going up because of the war. Employers are arguing that workers should get a pay cut.
12: The US Vice President maintains good progress is being made in negotiations aimed at ending the war with Iran. J.D. Vance says the Trump administration is aggressively negotiating but won't hesitate if further attacks are necessary. The operators of Sydney's Bankstown Airport are looking at plans to redevelop the site into a mini-city. The Herald reports the proposal by Aware Super would see about 30,000 new homes built in the area. Also making news, Australia's 23rd Governor-General and retired Anglican Archbishop Dr. Peter Hollingworth has died at the age of 91. Young business leaders are lobbying the Albanese government to rethink the proposed tax reforms included in the budget. And apiarists expect the bee industry will continue to struggle over the next 2 years before it fully recovers from the effects of varroa mite. Australians are being encouraged to buy locally sourced honey to support the sector this World Bee Day. Head beekeeper at Parliament House, Comic Farrell, says the mites are hard to control.
15: We've had a lot of beekeepers report losses very high, up to sort of 80% of their colonies. It's going to be a really tough couple of 12 months, I reckon, and then things will hopefully start to settle down.
12: In finance, the Dow Jones and the Nasdaq trading down, one Aussie dollar buying 71.09 US cents.
3: 2GB Finance, thanks to Harris Farm. Fresh as it gets. Fruit, veg, meat, cheese, all at Harris Farm.
16: Blues centre Katoni Staggs is vowing to bring his aggressive style to the State of Origin arena. The Broncos star has been selected for his first Origin game in 4 years after serving a two-match ban for a forearm to the head of Roosters rival Hugo Savala. Staggs telling Sports Today he feared the incident could rule him out of Origin 1, but isn't about to tone things down.
17: Yeah, my aggression will never stop in this game. That's a part of me and it always will be, and that's just how I play.
16: Carlos Alcaraz has been forced to withdraw from Wimbledon as he continues his recovery from a wrist injury. Sydney FC have handed current head coach Patrick Kisnorbo a new three-year deal. And Mitch Marsh has continued his incredible batting form in the IPL, the Aussie T20 star hitting a huge 96 runs from 57 balls to guide his side to a win. That's sport, I'm Max White.
12: 4 past 6, that's news and sport.
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2: A Wilton, a crash reportedly into a house on Butler Drive with emergency services on the way. The Hume motorway slow northbound through Ingleburn and Preston's onto the M5, which is heavy into Liverpool approaching the Hume Highway overpass. M4's got a lot of citybound traffic from Eastern Creek through Prospect into Greystanes, and there is a breakdown in the shoulder near Reservoir Road. Through Granville, Parramatta Road, slowing citybound approaching James Bruce Drive with a lot of traffic on the M7 through Borkham Hills coming onto the M2 and also further back through Quakers Hill. And at Auburn, reports of an accident on Station Road. 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
12: Heading for a mostly sunny day with just the slight chance of a shower tonight. A marine wind warning for Sydney, top of 20 degrees in the city and in the west. The high chance of showers again back by tomorrow. Showers easing Friday. Showers on Saturday, Sunday and Monday. Right now, 12 degrees in town. Humidity 80%. 10 degrees at Bankstown, Campbelltown and Penrith. 13 Lucas Heights, 12 at Terry Hills. I'm Josh Bryant. 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
0: Thank you for joining us Wednesday morning. Our number 131873. 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We've received a complaint from Pete, who's a senior member of the 530 Club. Morning, Ben. The 5:30 Club are up early. We look forward to the On This Day quiz. We do our best to get our answers in early to win the $100 prize from OnDeck. Today's winner was Sandra, and she won nothing because you gave the $100 to a bloke who rang up about spray paint on the side of a politician's office that he didn't even read and was also on last night's news. He was rewarded for something that was old news, Ben. As an official spokesperson for the 5:30 Club, can you please give Sandra a reward for answering the question first? Maybe some flowers or a Macca's voucher. Well, Pete, considering you've got an official capacity as spokesperson for the 5:30 Club, which I missed, I didn't realise you had been recognised in that way, we will do something for Sandra. You know what? Sandra's got a dog. So we will send Sandra some Leica dog food. It's the best dog food money can buy. 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
0: The major shake-up to negative gearing is already hitting the property market. Macquarie Bank has tightened its home loan rules, and under the new arrangements, negative gearing will be limited to new builds from July 2027. That was announced in the budget. Macquarie Bank now says negative gearing will no longer be included in calculations on established investment properties. Mortgage brokers believe other banks will follow suit. Industry experts are warning the changes will reduce investors' borrowing power. There are also concerns that first home buyers will struggle to compete in the market. Andrew Algy is the director of Addison's Advisory Group. He has a client whose borrowing capacity for a first home has fallen from $500,000 to $200,000 since the change to negative gearing. Andrew's on the line. Good morning to you, Andrew.
4: Morning, Ben. How are you?
0: Good. So tell me a little bit more about this case, and this has just happened, has it?
4: Yeah, last week. So what it is, it's in relation to the rentvest, as we call them. So first-time property owners who are trying to buy investment properties. Had a particular gentleman who we had the approval through Macquarie, and they, when we went back for the formal approval, they had then instigated to assess you taking out the negative gearing benefits. Now, that obviously has a significant impact on the borrowing capacity, and the numbers, the borrowings went from, I think it was at $585,000 down to less than about $380,000, in which we then had to stop that transaction proceeding because he couldn't afford it. So it's going to have large ramifications across the industry.
0: Okay, so borrowing capacity goes from $585,000 down to $385,000. And, of course, the client would then be thinking, well, what can I buy for $385,000?
4: Correct. So, the implications is across the board. It's going to be affecting a lot of these first-time buyers who are trying to get into the market.
0: So I thought these changes were supposed to help first-time buyers into the market, like your clients.
4: Well, that was what was sold to us, wasn't it?
0: Well, how are they supposed to get into the market if they can't get any funding?
4: Well, that's the whole thing. So, and what's going to happen is if the only products they can buy is the brand new properties, the investors, the first homeowners are going to be looking to buy the first properties, and they're going to be challenged and up against investors. And the investors have the incentive of the negative gearing with these
5: new properties, it's just going to create more competition for the first homeowner. So it's going to do the complete opposite.
0: It's one thing to write it into the budget papers. It's another thing to hear the feedback from on the ground and how it's impacting people. So what Absolutely. Would you say to the Treasurer and the PM about the changes and their impacts?
5: Well, I think they need to look further and look at other options. The blanket approach they're taking is not going to work.
0: Well, not when you've only got $385,000 to spend and you're trying to buy a property somewhere in Sydney. Good luck with that. I appreciate you tipping us off, and I'm keen to hear from any others out there who are dealing with other clients or first home buyers and how their borrowing capacity has been impacted. Andrew, we'll talk again. Thanks for your time.
5: Appreciate it, Ben. Thank you.
0: Andrew Algie, Director of Addison's Advisory Group. So there's a real-life example of the impact of this policy flowing through. 1 minute, you've got $585,000 to spend. Next minute, $385,000.
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0: Let's talk about those green share bikes that are spread on footpaths all over Sydney. The Lime bike expansion is sparking backlash. The e-bike company has rapidly expanded beyond the CBD and Sydney's eastern suburbs. They've now moved into the Northern Beaches, Canada Bay, Bayside, Randwick, and the rollout is dividing residents. Several councils are now reporting a rise in complaints. For example, Canada Bay Council has recorded almost 30 formal complaints just in the last month. Residents are particularly concerned with bikes being dumped across footpaths. However, councils have limited powers to prevent these operators from entering their areas. Lime says demand for their bikes continues to grow. The New South Wales government is now attempting to overhaul regulations. Under proposed reforms, councils would be responsible for parking rules, designated riding zones and enforcement. But the Sydney Lord Mayor Clover Moore is not a fan. She's describing that proposal as an outrageous funding grab that would leave councils out of pocket. Well, councils are supposed to look after the three R's, roads, rates and rubbish. This kind of falls into one of those categories, Clover. Roads. Because that's where the share bikes are supposed to be. And when they're not on the road, they're supposed to be parked somewhere, not just chucked across footpaths. So I'm keen to hear from people in other parts of Sydney who've recently had those green Lime bikes come their way.
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2: Heavy traffic, M4 Citybound from Eastern Creek from the M7 through to nearly Greystanes Road, and then further on it's slow on the M4 from James Bruce Drive towards Silverwater Road. There was a breakdown near Hill Road. That's just clear, but the traffic through there remains heavy. Heavy going the M7 eastbound through Quakers Hill, and even worse through Borkham Hills from near Seven Hills Road onto the M2. Slow on Pittwater Road through Glades Citybound, and also on Victoria Road on the approach. M5 slows off the Hume motorway into Liverpool, and at Wilton a crash, car into a house, affecting Butler Drive. 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
3: 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Discover new season dining and sofas just arrived at Berkowitz, Artarmon, Auburn and Alexandria. Berkowitz, a furniture family since 1896.
0: Thank you for joining us. I wonder whether anyone else has experienced this. Hi, Ben. I wanted to bring to your attention an issue affecting disability support workers across New South Wales. My NDIS worker check renewal has been stuck in pending for an extended period. I've been unable to work because a clearance is legally required before I can support clients. It's 11 weeks since I paid the renewal fee, 7 weeks since my previous clearance expired, 15 days since I provided all additional information, no updates, no communication, no time frame given. Because of this delay, I've had no income for 6 weeks. This has created significant financial stress. I've complied with every requirement immediately, but the NDIS worker screening unit has not progressed my application or contacted me. This appears to be a wider issue affecting many workers, and the impact is severe. People cannot work, cannot pay rent, cannot support themselves while waiting for a government department to process a renewal. Anyone else having troubles with the NDIS worker check?
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0: Let's get the latest on this mosque incident in San Diego, a shooting yesterday, and now the mother of one of the suspected shooters has spoken out. Harley Carnes is on the line with the details. Hi there, Harley.
26: Hi there. You know, well, police have been told that there could be trouble. Now, that's, of course, a good thing because, you know, if they get a warning, then maybe they can do something. In fact, there were officers behind the mosque searching for the teenagers when the shooting started a few blocks away. But keep in mind that Sunni mosque was huge, complex. I mean, it's no church along the country road. It takes a few blocks of city ground, houses packed tightly all around. You know, and so what was interesting is that the mother who had called the police, she told them that her son had disappeared. He was depressed and suicidal, and she thought he might do harm. There were weapons missing from her home, and her car had been stolen. Now, police never did believe the suicide line, not after, you know, they encountered him, because one of the boys was dressed in camo and combat gear, and, of course, with him was his accomplice. So it makes it all together sound deliberate, thought out, poorly planned, but still, there was some premeditation. The teenagers evidently met online. And according to authorities now, they say they shared a broad hatred toward different religions and races. They were equal opportunity haters, evidently. They also recovered, the authorities did, 30 firearms and a crossbow from a combination between the two homes of these two teenage boys. So, yeah, they're going to take it. We don't know anything about motive other than hatred, and we don't know why. We don't know if anything happened in their lives. We don't know much about it, but you can be sure that the authorities are going to, you know, take their lives apart little by little.
0: Yeah, three innocent people killed, and by the sounds of things, there could have been a whole lot more. And Harley, you've had a development in the 3D printing world.
26: Yeah, there's a biotech company that hopes to resurrect lost creatures. Can you spell Jurassic Park? But this isn't exactly that. They have live chickens that were hatched in 3D printed eggshells. The company's name is Colossal Biosciences. They say their plan one day is to, you know, to tweak modern birds to resemble the South Island giant moa. It's a New Zealand bird that is extinct. Now, the reaction from the scientific community is that it's not really an artificial leg. Bringing back an actual extinct species is unlikely. That if you genetically modify a bird, you can do that. But what you wind up with is a genetically modified bird, not an old species, an extinct species. So they're getting a ho-hum from the scientific community, but it's still kind of interesting. They made an egg 3D printer. So, you know, another good use for the 3D printer, I guess.
0: Yeah, well, considering some people are using the 3D printers to make guns and other terrible things, at least we've got some scientists trying to find some joy out of 3D printing. Harley, we'll talk tomorrow.
26: All right. Thanks a lot, Ben.
0: Our man in the United States, Harley Carnes, coming up. We'll tell you about a day today to say thank you to all of our SES volunteers. 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
2: Minchinbury, a crash on the Great Western Highway. Minchin Drive at City Vance got very heavy traffic, which is back to Rupertswood Road. The M4 is slow from Eastern Creek through Prospect and into Greysanes and also through Granville past James Roos Drive. M5 struggling. City Van off the Hume Motorway from Ingleburn. Heavy traffic all the way to King George's Road down towards the tunnels. Delays building on General Holmes Drive through Mascot, past Foreshore Road out of the airport tunnel. Also on Southern Cross Drive, starting to slow into Zetland northbound. And a lot of traffic on Cleveland Street, eastbound through Surrey Hills. This is Will Bottom, Sydney's 2GB.
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0: Mostly sunny today in Sydney, light winds in the afternoon, 12 degrees at the moment on the coast, climbing to 20, 10 in Sydney's west with a top of 21. 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
0: We are aware of some issues that some are still dealing with when it comes to your Google speakers. 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
0: Today is the 20th of May. It was on this day in 2012 we lost one third of the Bee Gees. Robin Gibb passed away from cancer at the age of 62. During his time with the band, they won 5 Grammy Awards. In 1929, Australia's first airmail stamp was issued. That was our quiz question. In 2015, David Letterman hosted the final Late Show.
17: All right, you want to know what I'm going to do now that I'm retired? By God, I hope to become the new face of Scientology.
0: Love your work, Dave. The show ran for 23 seasons. Some films premiered on this day. In 1988, Crocodile Dundee 2.
18: G'day, amigo. Take your pants off.
0: In 1999, it was Notting Hill.
19: I'm also just a girl standing in front of a boy asking him to love her.
0: Happy birthday to the Olympic swimming champion Kate Campbell, who's 34 today. The host of Nine's A Current Affair, Ali Langdon, is 47. And happy birthday to the American singer and actress, Cher.

0: The Horses was number one in Australia for 3 weeks. It all happened on this day, the 20th of May. Coming up, we say thank you to all of our SES volunteers, and we check in with our money man, Peter Switzer.
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2: It's 6:30. Good morning. I'm Josh Bryant. The New South Wales Treasurer is warning forecast economic growth is being revised down amid the disruptions caused by the Middle East conflict and subsequent fuel crisis. Daniel Mookie will use a speech at the Mackell Institute to outline how much has changed since December's half-year financial review, highlighting how the number of renewable energy projects currently underway in New South Wales is helping the state avoid a recession. He says he wants to be open about how the state's finances are placed as he prepares to hand down his budget.
3: New South Wales is, of course, the biggest state in the Federation, but we're not immune from the challenges created by this economic disruption coming from this Middle East conflict.
2: One man has died, four others have been injured in a shooting in Sydney Southwest. An investigation was sparked when the man started presenting with injuries to hospitals across the region. One died while being treated at Liverpool. A crime scene has now been set up at Canley Heights, where police believe the incident unfolded. A $1 million reward is now on offer for information relating to the 1995 death of a man in the state's northwest. 40-year-old Paul Murray's body was found naked in scrubland about 2 kilometres from his opal mine near Lightning Ridge. A post-mortem examination at the time found no signs of trauma or obvious cause of death. A report claims Australia is wasting more than $1 billion a year building off-street car parks that end up being left unused. Jamel Wells explains.
4: The Grattan Institute report recommends dropping rules that force developers to include a minimum number of car spaces when building housing. It says state and local governments typically require new housing to include more off-street parking than residents want, needlessly driving up prices. The report found for a 2-bedroom unit, the requirement increases the cost by around $70,000 in Sydney, $62,000 in Melbourne, $113,000 in Brisbane and $137,000 in Perth. Jamel Wills reporting.
2: A candlelit vigil is being held in Sydney for 11 Australians currently being detained by Israel. They were part of a flotilla of ships attempting to deliver aid to Gaza, which was then intercepted by IDF forces. The Department of Foreign Affairs is seeking confirmation of the group's welfare. Also making news, the Albanese government will fast-track changes to the capital gains tax and negative gearing through Parliament, trying to get them to pass before the July winter break. And Russian President Vladimir Putin has arrived in Beijing for a 2-day visit with the Chinese leader. In finance, the Dow Jones down 322 points, the Nasdaq down 220, one Aussie dollar buying 71 US cents.
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5: Arsenal has been crowned Premier League champions for the first time in 22 years. The Gunners securing the title after Manchester City slumped to a 1-1 draw against Bournemouth.
6: How much longer is left here? That's it! There is the full-time whistle. The title race is over and Arsenal are the champions. Pep Guardiola's team have fallen short in their penultimate game of the campaign.
5: That audio thanks to the EPL. The NRL has confirmed the 4 teams bound for Las Vegas for next year's season opening matches. The Tigers will take on the Storm while the Eels do battle with the Titans. And Carlos Alcaraz has been forced to withdraw from Wimbledon as he continues his recovery from a wrist injury. That's sport. I'm Max White.
2: It's 26-7. That's the latest news in sport.
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10: Extensive delays into the city from our south with an incident through Zetland on Southern Cross Drive at City Van near Link Road just before the Eastern Distributor in South Dowling Street. It's holding up a lot of traffic. Got delays queuing back before Gardiners Road through East Lakes on Southern Cross Drive and building really quickly. M7 slow through Dean Park around the bend past Richmond Road and also slow from Bella Vista to Baulkham Hills for the M7 onto the M2 citybound. At Minchinbury, two trucks and a car in a crash on the Great Western High citybound at Minchin Drive and Lilyfield, a City West Link breakdown to near James Street. This is Real Bottom on TGB.
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2: A mostly sunny day with just the slight chance of a shower tonight. A marine wind warning for Sydney, top of 20 degrees in the city and in the west. The high chance of showers returning tomorrow, showers easing Friday, showers on Saturday, Sunday and Monday. Right now, 12 degrees in town, humidity 84%, 9 degrees at Bankstown, 10 at Campbelltown and Penrith, 12 degrees at Lucas Heights and Terry Hills. I'm Josh Bryant. 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
0: Thank you for joining us. Our number 131873, Wednesday, May 20. Should I give away another clue for the Blues Clues? I may as well. Here we go. So you've got to name the player and then you'll listen out for a cue to call after 8 o'clock for your chance to be at State of Origin Game 1 at Accor Stadium. I entered State of Origin folklore by introducing the famous cattle dog call, which led to an infamous all-in brawl. So there's the clue number 2 in the Blues Clues. And you listen out for the cue to call after 8 o'clock and then you phone the prize line number 1-300-722-873. A name change is coming for a major Sydney venue. Kudos Bank Arena in Sydney Olympic Park will now become Afterpay Arena. The deal is for a 5-year term until the end of 2031. The sports and entertainment venue has been known as Kudos for the past 10 years. Afterpay will now take over as the naming rights sponsor. The buy now, pay later lender is an Australian success story. And as part of the change, fans will be able to use Afterpay to buy tickets to events. So Kudos Bank Arena becoming Afterpay. Afterpay Bank Arena. Well, not Afterpay Bank Arena, but Afterpay Arena will be the new name of Kudos. It's hard to keep up with all of those name changes. Now, we want to say well done to all of our wonderful SES volunteers because today's a very special day. It's the annual day of appreciation. They're encouraging people to wear orange to say thanks to the incredible SES volunteers. More than 11,000 people give up their time to help those who are in need. They respond to floods and storms and other emergencies when we need them the most. And Mike Wassing is the New South Wales SES Commissioner and he's on the line. Hi, Mike.
15: Good morning, Ben.
0: Have you got the orange on today?
15: I've got the orange on and on the way to Auburn Unit and be part of the celebrations for our amazing volunteers today in National Volunteer Week.
0: What have you got happening today apart from your gathering this morning?
15: Effectively, right across the state, we encourage anyone, including our own units, of course, to just take a bit of time to reflect in terms of the amazing services that the SES volunteers do throughout the year, before, during and after disasters. and either say thank you or just have a mini celebration in terms of celebrating the amazing work that they do, unpaid but with such pride and passion.
0: You've responded to 61,000 incidents in the last year. That works out to be almost 900,000 hours given up by your volunteers.
15: It's been a huge year last year, and even in the last 24 hours, with minor flooding in northeast and northern rivers, our volunteers, supported by our amazing staff, have also been at it again. Yeah, huge year last year. It was our second busiest second busiest year operationally on record. And ironically, in a year where we're also celebrating 70 years since our inception.
0: We love what you do, and we want to encourage people to wear orange today, and particularly if there are any politicians out there who are about to get dressed or TV news readers and they can put on an orange tie tonight, that'd be fantastic. Well done, Mike, and thank you to all of the wonderful SES volunteers.
15: Thank you, Ben, and thanks for all your listening support.
0: Mike Wassing, the SES Commissioner. If you can wear some orange today, that'd be great. Mostly sunny in Sydney, light winds in the afternoon, 74% humidity. Right now, 12 degrees on the coast, climbing to 20. 10 in Sydney's west with a top of 21.
16: 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And now, the Business Report.
0: Well, this doesn't sound like a strong sign to me. The New South Wales Treasurer Daniel Mookie claims the renewable energy rollout is the only thing keeping us out of recession. Peter Switzer from switzer.com.au. Switz, good morning.
17: Hey, mate. That's a massive call, isn't it? Look, Daniel Mookie's going to do a speech today at the McHale Institute, and he's going to basically say the New South Wales economy is supposed to be growing at 2.5%. It's dropping to 1%. He's blaming the Iran war and the petrol price impact there, as well as the RBA interest rate rises. And he makes a point that an average mortgage in New South Wales is $873,000 compared to $677,000 in Victoria. So interest rate rises hit our state even harder. Now, he says, as you pointed out, that the state's renewable energy projects linked to Labor's commitment to net zero targets, because of the size of these investments, it will save New South Wales from recession. Now, what New South Wales government has tried to do, Ben, is link renewable projects to data centres. And they want to make New South Wales or Sydney the hub of data centres in the Southern Hemisphere. Now, if it happens, it'll be good for growth. But at this point in time, a lot of voters in New South Wales are sick and tired of high petrol prices, high interest rates, a high cost of living. And what Daniel Mookie is talking about is the future. Right now, they're feeling the pain, and that's why One Nation's

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1: Guildford, there's been a crash. Three cars together, nose to tail on Woodville Road, southbound near Rawson Road. It's only minor, but it is taking out the left-hand lane. Heavy delays on Parramatta Road through Granville, Auburn and Lidcombe. The Lidcombe traffic slow, westbound approaching Bombay Street. M4 slows citybound from Eastern Creek into Prospect and also through Granville past James Roos Drive. Very heavy through North Sydney. Both ways on the freeway, citybound queuing from near Miller Street, Cameray, and delays continue through East Lakes on Southern Cross Drive. Minchinbury truck and two cars in a crash, Great Western Highway, citybound. This is Will Bottom, 2GB.
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5: 13 minutes to 7 o'clock. We'll give you the latest fallout to Anthony Albanese's capital gains tax changes a little later on this morning. We'll do that after the news at 7. Apparently a new trend has emerged on Sydney roads. Young drivers are looking to bedazzle their L plates and P plates as part of a social media trend. Transport for New South Wales says anyone that decorates their plates could be penalised. They're warning it could result in fines of up to $300 and a loss of 2 demerit points. Transport for New South Wales says altering plates such as by bedazzlement means the plates may no longer comply with the regulation and they should not be used. It's interesting. My daughter, Pearl, was telling me recently, she said, you know, these things, and she was showing me, she got me to search it. I said, look, this

0: This is not new. The bedazzler, where you add these little charms or jewels or whatever onto handbags or shirts or jackets or other clothing. And she was trying to tell me, no, this is a brand new thing. It's a new craze. And I said, honey, I'll show you some ads from the 1990s or the early 2000s where they used to try and sell the bedazzler at 3 o'clock in the morning.
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0: The British broadcaster Channel 4 has scrapped Married at First Sight UK. What's going on here, Adam Gilchrist?
2: Yeah, all the shows on their app and on their streaming service have been removed for the time being because two women have come forward to say they were raped in the process of the show. A third has come forward to say she was forced into non-consensual sex acts, and the three of them have reported this to police. The police are now asking for others to come forward, if indeed there are others who need to come forward. Channel 4 itself is investigating, but it's now a police investigation, so it doesn't really matter what the channel itself does. And I should stress as well, this is Married at First Sight UK, not Married at First Sight Australia, USA, wherever. But for the moment, yeah, it's quite a shadow over the whole show, although it's not on air at the moment here. But an interesting quote from Caroline Dinage, who is the boss of the UK Culture and Media Committee, who says, the show almost expects and anticipates people will become quite intimate after only a very short time. She says that the couples who take part are expected to share a bed and a life within minutes of meeting. It almost feels like it was an accident waiting to happen. I don't think rape is ever an accident, but you get her point. There may be couples being forced together in this instance. Maybe there's something flawed about the whole show, but far be it from me. It'll have to play out, I guess, through the police investigation.
0: Yeah, for now, Married at First Sight UK on the back burner. And you've got a dumb crook who's tried to pull off a robbery?
2: Yeah, a guy called Jack Higgins, who has been put in jail, which is why we know his name, and indeed will serve 3 years behind bars, because he attempted to rob some student accommodation at the University of Nottinghamshire. He went in, apparently, what would you nick off students? He apparently took a load of food and a multi-pack of fizzy drinks. the laptops and the phones were well guarded. Anyway, he went in and he stole this stuff, and on the way out, he couldn't work out how to open the door. So there he is, yanking at a locked door over repeatedly. Then he tries to kick the door in. Well, it's a strong old door. It's a student block, for goodness sake. He finally spots that there is a release button on the left-hand side, which you push, and then you have to push the door open. But, of course, he keeps pulling it. By the way, this was the third time that he had robbed that particular student block, and he still couldn't work out how to get out of it. His face on CCTV, duly caught by police.
0: Yeah, not the smartest crook in the world. We'll talk to you tomorrow.
2: Thanks, Ed.
0: Adam Gilchrist joining us from London. On the text line, Chris says, Ben, the NRL table in the Daily Telegraph today has the Dragons on 92 points. Wish it was true. That's from Chris in Kingsgrove. Let me have a look. In the Daily Telegraph, the NRL ladder after round 11 up the top, the Panthers on 20 points, the Warriors 18, the Roosters 16, the Seagulls 14, Rabbitohs 14, Knights 14, Cowboys 14, Dolphins 12, Sharks 12, Tigers 12, Broncos 10, Raiders 10, Storm 8, Bulldogs 8, Eels 8, Titans 6, and on the bottom of the ladder, the Dragons on 92 points after zero wins. I think John Stanley might have been fiddling with the ladder at the Daily Telegraph. We are-

0: Yeah, the poor old Dragons, they're on zero at the moment after zero wins in 2026. So, yeah, don't believe the typo. Even though Dragons fans can only hope. 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Just on the Google issue, Michelle says the 2GB tech department told me the same streaming issues are happening with Starlink and 2GB. Listeners may want to know. Yeah, just repeating. We understand there are some issues with Google devices. We've got an open investigation with Google. We're awaiting an update from them. We apologise for any inconvenience. And you can continue to listen uninterrupted using the mobile app.
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2: Mount Pritchard, a crash on Elizabeth Drive at North Liverpool and Reservoir Roads. Also Guildford, 3-car accident on Woodville Road, southbound near Rawson Road, Minchinbury. Earlier truck and 2-car crash on the Great Western Highway. It's just clear but still slowing approaching Minchin Drive if you're heading citybound. Worst to the M4 is from Parramatta through Granville into Auburn past James Bruce Drive. Worst to the M5 from Milperra into Reesby approaching the River Road. Delays on the freeway south of Cameroon to North Sydney, and there's a lot of traffic over the Spear Bridge and on the Wakehurst Parkway at North Narrabeen. 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
0: A couple of Sydney schools in the headlines today. The King School in Parramatta and Skeggs in Darlinghurst. I'll give you some details on that a little later on. This is baffling. Universities have been handed more than $1 billion in taxpayers' funds for students who never enrolled. It's due to a government scheme created during the pandemic. Universities across the country were given extra funds by the federal government to keep them afloat. It's because fewer students were expected to enrol in universities during COVID. However, this was not the case. In 2021, universities saw a boom in enrolments. Despite this, they all received the funding boost. The University of Sydney received $23 million. The Uni of Western Sydney, $20 million. The Department of Education says these funds have now been redirected to support students. They've told the Sydney Morning Herald under the new arrangements, funds are invested in additional academic support for underrepresented student cohorts. Meanwhile, students who complete hard university degrees are being rewarded. Young doctors, lawyers and IT workers are earning good salaries when they leave. In the years after graduating, they're pocketing pay rises of up to 32%. According to the Australian newspaper, dentists are earning $128,000 on average in their first 3 years out. Engineers are getting as much as $103,000. Lawyers, on average, $100,000. 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
0: What's happening, Spiro?
7: Morning, Ben. A fair bit happening in sport this morning, but we'll kick off with the football because Arsenal have officially been crowned champions of the English Premier League, taking out the title with one game to spare after Manchester City played out a 1-1 draw with Bournemouth. It's been a two-horse race for the most part of the last few weeks. Arsenal, the ladder leaders, locked in a battle with Man City for the title, but the race is now over. And for the first time in 22 years, the Gunners have taken out the EPL crown. So well done to Arsenal. An exciting morning for their fans. In other football news closer to home, Football Australia set to post a significant financial loss greater than the $8.5 million deficit they recorded last year. And unfortunately, as a result, 20% of their workforce will lose their jobs. An exciting development as well for the Big Bash League today. The T20 tournament set to launch abroad for the first time when the new season begins later this year. India is set to play a host to the season opener. And huge news in the tennis world, Carlos Alcaraz ruling himself out of Wimbledon because of an ongoing wrist injury, and he's out of the French Open as well, which happens this month.
0: Well done, mate. We'll talk in an hour.
7: Thank you, Ben.
0: Just on the rugby league. Hey, Ben, St George are not on zero. They have 2 points from a bye. Thank you very much, Shane. And I know Tom made the same observation. So they're not on zero. They're on two. My apologies to all of those St George Illawarra Dragons fans.
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8: It's 7 o'clock. Good morning. I'm Josh Bryant. One man is dead. Four others are in hospital after a shooting in Sydney's southwest. An investigation was sparked when two injured men arrived at Liverpool Hospital. One later died despite undergoing treatment. Two other injured men then arrived at Fairfield Hospital before a third man turned up at Liverpool. A crime scene has now been set up at Kenleigh Heights. A $1 million reward is now on offer for information relating to the suspicious death of a man more than 30 years ago. Dusty Fitzpatrick reports.
9: Paul Murray owned an opal mining field near Lightning Ridge in the state's northwest and lived at a camp on the site. The 40-year-old was last seen alive on the 19th of March 1995 by a local who dropped him off on the outskirts of the town. Murray was reported missing a week later. His naked body was found in scrubland by two farmers 2 kilometres from his campsite. Now a reward is being offered for information by the state government and New South Wales Police. Dusty Fitzpatrick reporting.
8: The New South Wales Treasurer will outline forecasts for plummeting economic growth and revenue earnings in a key speech today. Daniel Mookie says the outlooks are being revised down due to the disruptions caused by the Middle East conflict and subsequent fuel crisis. Planning is underway to roll out nurse-to-patient ratios at more public hospitals across the state. A minimum of 1 nurse to 4 patients will be introduced for morning and afternoon shifts in the general medical, surgical and specialty wards. Health Minister Ryan Park says it's the next phase of the government's commitment to boost staffing levels and improve safety.
10: This will see hundreds more nurses over the next 9 to 12 months take positions up in our state's hospitals.
8: Major Australian banks are using OpenAI's most powerful artificial intelligence model to test vulnerabilities in their cyber security systems. Commonwealth Bank and Westpac both utilising the technology. Also making news, police from Australia, the US, Mexico, Colombia and dozens of Pacific Islands are meeting in Fiji today to discuss tackling drug cartels. And we're being urged to grab some orange to wear in a show of thanks for the hard work of our SES volunteers. It's Wear Orange Wednesday, which is marked each year during National Volunteers Week, specifically to honour the time sacrificed by those helping out during natural disasters and other emergency situations. The SES Commissioner, Mike Wassings, told Ben Fordham they're working harder than ever.
11: In the last 24 hours, with minor flooding in northeast and northern rivers, our volunteers, supported by our amazing staff, have also been at it again. Yeah, huge year last year. It was our second busiest on record.
8: In finance, the Dow Jones down 322 at the close, the Nasdaq down 220, one Aussie dollar buying 71 US cents.
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2: Arsenal have won their first Premier League title since 2004 after a 1-1 draw between Manchester City and Bournemouth confirmed their spot at the top of the table. Nathan Cleary has issued an ominous warning after Dylan Edwards snubbing from the Blues Origin team. The incumbent New South Wales fullback has lost his spot to James Tedesco for next week's series opener. Cleary predicts his Panthers teammate will bounce back in a big way.
12: Yeah, it's difficult. It's, you know, you just can't fit two into one, and they've both been in such amazing form. I know for a fact that Dill won't let this sort of hurt him. He'll use it as fuel to continue to improve.
2: And the NRL has confirmed the four clubs heading to Las Vegas for next year's season opener. Parramatta will take on the Titans before the Storm do battle with the Tigers. That's sport. I'm Max White.
8: 7:04, that's the latest news in sport.
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2: At Dulwich Hill, a crash eastbound on New Canterbury Road just before Marrickville Road. The M5 slowing as you come from the Hume Motorway citybound through to about Belmore Road. The worst of it's past Heathcote Road and past Henry Lawson Drive. M4 under speed from Eastern Creek through Prospect, approaching the Prospect High, and then from the Church Street off-ramp at Parramatta, heavy past James Bruce Drive approaching Silverwater Road. Delays from Bella Vista, the M7 onto the M2, which is heavy through Baulkham Hills and past Windsor Road approaching Barclay Road, and the M2 slowing further on into the Lane Cove Tunnel. 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
8: A mostly sunny day with just the slight chance of a shower tonight. A marine wind warning for Sydney waters, top of 20 in the city and in the west. High chance of showers returning for tomorrow though. Showers easing Friday, showers Saturday and a shower or two Sunday, Monday. Right now 13 degrees in town, humidity 76%, 10 degrees Bankstown, Campbelltown and Penrith, 11 at Lucas Heights and Terry Hills. I'm Josh Bryant. 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
0: Thank you for joining us. It's Wednesday, May 20. We've got the Police Commissioner Mal Lanyon live in the studio in the next 10 minutes. We've also got free advice from a grandma This is a brand new initiative where they're giving people the opportunity to seek advice from people who've been around the block before, and one of them is a granny by the name of Carol. She's going to be joining us at 7:45, and she'll tell us where you can receive advice from a grandma. And at 8:15 this morning, small businesses losing the war against black market tobacco. We'll talk to two people on the front line of legal businesses in regional New South Wales. It's 8 minutes after 7 o'clock. 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
0: Well, pressure's building on Anthony Albanese. He's being advised to backflip on his proposed changes to the capital gains tax. We told you before Budget Day that the capital gains tax changes would be lucky to survive, because anyone who's ever run a business knows it's a shocker of a policy. Businessman Matt Barry says the tax changes are politically untenable for Anthony Albanese. He says it has united a huge number of people against the government. I think it's Anthony Albanese's work choices moment. It's going to have to be walked back. And the reference to work choices will scare the living daylights out of Labor MPs in Canberra. That was a workplace policy introduced by the former Prime Minister John Howard. It was so unpopular that when the idea was killed off, the coalition promised it was not only dead, but it was also buried and cremated. Dead, buried and cremated. Well, Anthony Albanese's changes to capital gains tax should face the same fate. Dead, buried and cremated. And pressure's building. You can feel it. Matt Barry says the government should want people to start businesses and build industries and create jobs. He's told the Australian newspaper, instead, the response seems to be, we'll tax any entrepreneurial activity at 47%. If anything, he says, we should be moving in the opposite direction. We should have a flat 20% capital gains tax to encourage investment and build businesses. Instead, we're pushing capital, talent and companies away. That's Matt Barry, the boss of Freelancer.com. And in the past 48 hours, it's been the Prime Minister versus the Internet. Business owners have been posting memes of Anthony Albanese working as a silent partner in their business, cutting hair, mowing lawns, washing dogs, cooking meals, because these are the types of businesses that are going to be impacted. And what did the former Labor strategist Lockie Harris say? This is not just tech startups in Surry Hills. These are businesses in Box Hill and Castle Hill. And today we learn that Labor was warned more than a decade ago that this idea was toxic. A plan to include small businesses in sweeping capital gains tax reforms was axed by Labor back in 2015. Why was it scrapped? Because they feared it would lose votes and potentially seats. The Daily Telegraph has spoken to multiple sources with direct knowledge of those discussions at the time, and apparently Michelle Rowland said that it would obliterate Labor support from small business. Small businesses were ultimately removed from the policy. But now, 11 years later, the dish rejected by Labor has been reheated by Anthony Albanese. And this policy needs to be killed. The PM knows it's unpopular, so now he wants to rush it through Parliament. The Australian Financial Review reports today, the government will fast-track legislation to increase capital gains tax and curb negative gearing before the July break. It's in an attempt to contain the growing political blowback. Well, good luck with that, PM. The mob has spoken, and they hate this shocker of a policy. Adam Schwab, the boss of Luxury Escapes, puts it this way. This budget is a death knell for aspiration. It's a death knell for hope and dreams. It's a death knell for young Australians. This is the worst budget of my lifetime. It's been created by people who've never owned a business and have only ever had their salaries paid by taxpayers. He says this is what happens when you allow people who have no understanding of creating wealth to destroy wealth for others.
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2: St Peters, we have a two-car crash as you exit the M8 tunnel onto Euston Road. That's eastbound taking out the right-hand lane. M5 slowed through Milperra, citybound past Henry Lawson Drive. That's the worst of the M5, but the whole thing's under speed from Preston's, from the Hume Motorway all the way down to near King George's Road towards the tunnels. M4 slowing citybound from Eastern Creek into Prospect and from Granville into Auburn. M2 is very heavy now through Balcombe Hills from near Windsor Road, citybound as you come past Barclay Road into North Rocks. This is Will Bottom with traffic every 10 minutes on 2GB.
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0: Thank you for joining us. Sydney's weather better today compared to yesterday. Mostly sunny, light winds in the afternoon. There is a marine wind warning for parts of the coast. 74% humidity right now, 13 degrees on the coast. A top of 20, 10 in Sydney's west at the moment and climbing to 21. And then looking ahead, Thursday, a shower or two and partly cloudy, and Friday, showers easing and a shower or two in Sydney's west. Well, we've had another fatal shooting in Sydney. One man has died, another four are in hospital. This all started at about 8:30 p.m. Two men aged in their 20s have turned up at Liverpool Hospital with multiple wounds. One of the men has undergone urgent treatment, but he's died a short time later. The other man remains in hospital in a stable condition. And then about 10 minutes later, another two have presented to Fairfield Hospital. They're both in a critical condition and they're receiving treatment. Then at about 10 p.m, a fifth man rocked up at Liverpool Hospital. The 19-year-old is in a stable condition. Police have established a crime scene at a home in Canley Heights. An investigation is underway. That's all we know at this point. but hopefully we'll find out more right now through Mal Lanyon, the New South Wales Police Commissioner. Good morning to you, Mal.
3: Good morning, Ben. Great to be with you.
0: So we've got a number of people in hospital, one person dead. Can you tell us what happened at Canley Heights last night?
3: Still very early in the investigation, Ben. All five that have presented to hospital that you mentioned before, we believe were in a house at Canley Heights. Very early to know all of the circumstances. We've also seized two vehicles that were used to convey some of those men to hospital. There'll be forensic examination on those, and we have a crime scene at a house in Canley Heights to try to understand what happened. At this stage, we don't know the motive for the attack, but we certainly believe that it was a targeted attack.
0: Okay, and are you getting the information that you need out of those victims who are in hospital?
3: Very early, obviously the primary focus at the moment is their health, so when medical allow it to, we'll certainly be interviewing those people to get information. But we appeal for members of the public, any members of the community who may have seen or heard anything last night in Canley Heights, to contact police or contact Crime Stoppers.
0: Commissioner, what are the chances that the Coconut Cartel and the Alamedines are involved in this?
3: I think it's early to say, Ben, but can I say, this is what we see when organised crime becomes involved. The indiscriminate use of violence, the complete disregard for human life is something that we won't tolerate as an organisation. I've been very strong in saying that we will focus on organised crime, and I think the results from Task Force Falcon and other operations that we conduct demonstrate that.
0: Give us a sense of the success so far of that task force when it comes to tackling organised crime.
3: Well, so far this year, Task Force Falcon have made 61 arrests for 205 charges. But when I talk about the types of offences, we are talking about arsons on premises, public place shootings, conspiracies to murder, so really serious offences. We are having an impact. Last year, the task force alone made over 420 arrests. That task force is not the only area of the New South Wales Police Force focusing on organised crime. It is a concerted effort by the organisation to disrupt these activities.
0: Are you getting the support you need from the courts when you lock these people up? Are they being thrown away for some time or let back out on the streets?
3: Obviously, that's a matter for the judiciary. They will sentence based on the facts that are there. My job and the job of the police is to make sure that we continually put pressure on the people that want to behave this way and put them before the court.
0: Okay, Mal Lanyon, the police commissioner, with us. We've also got this other very disturbing incident involving a man being charged with three counts of domestic violence murder in Sydney Southwest. Police will allege the 47-year-old spent months planning the attack on his wife and two young sons. This all unfolded about 8 p.m. on Monday in Campbelltown. And apparently some of your most experienced investigators are saying the scene is among the most confronting they've ever encountered.
3: It's a terrible scene, and obviously the unimaginable horror for our police that attend these scenes. First responders, the ambos, the police. Going to these scenes is really difficult. There is no way for us to prepare police for what they may see at some of these scenes. I went to Campbelltown Police Station yesterday on the way back from the Police Association conference to actually speak to our officers, provide reassurance, make sure that we are caring for our people. These are challenging scenes.
0: We understand the 47-year-old father has made admissions to police. According to court documents, he allegedly told a 000 operator, "I killed my kids and my wife with knives." It's understood the man has been a full-time carer for both of the young boys who have developmental issues. Police allege he became fixated on a murder-suicide case in Perth involving a parent killing two sons with autism.
3: Whilst the matter's before the court, I am limited. I've certainly seen that reporting. I have spoken to our police officers about that. I just want to reinforce to your listeners, if people are having these sort of thoughts, there are places to speak to people about. We want to prevent the outcome that we saw yesterday. We don't want any family to go through this. We don't want any extended community to go through this. And I certainly don't want my first responders exposed to these types of crime scenes.
0: We want to be careful because there will be a court case, but let's just talk in general terms about these cases. And we've seen them before where parents have kids with all sorts of challenges and struggles. And then a decision is made, again, separate from this case, that someone decides that they are going to kill the children. And maybe in their own warped mind at the time, they're thinking this is going to take the problems away for them and for me and for everyone else. But all it takes is to pick up the phone. If parents can't handle a situation with children anymore, there are people they can call, right?
3: That's correct. It's hard for people like you and I that have children to actually understand how this occurs. But people obviously get into a very dark place. And as I said before, there are a range of services available that you can speak to try to prevent this type of thing occurring. We don't want any family to go through this. I don't even know if the people responsible in those matters in Western Australia or some of the ones that we see are thinking logically when they go through this. Clearly they're not, because as a parent, that is something very difficult to do. I just want people to reach out. If they need assistance, get assistance. We want to try to prevent these things from happening.
0: Domestic violence is an issue that's never far away from your list of concerns. The Prime Minister's knocked back a request to hold a Royal Commission into domestic violence and all of the murders that come through domestic violence. And when we hear the statistics, it's frightening how often your officers are dealing with DV.
3: Yeah, it absolutely is. I've described it before as a national shame. It is something that all organisations, but all of community, needs to focus on. As a police force alone, we get 160,000 calls for assistance for domestic and family violence every year, which is one every 3 minutes. We charge over 30,000 people with domestic violence assaults. Only this week we run a concerted operation, Operation Amarok. It's the 13th time we've run this operation. It focuses on those we believe provide the greatest risk of harm to victims. We arrested 900 people this week. 220 of those had
0: 900 this week.
3: 900 this week. And they are the people that we say prevent the greatest risk of harm to victims or those that continue to reoffend. We are serious about making a difference, but it takes a whole of system and a whole of community to bring a change.
0: We're not having enough conversations with our young boys when they're growing up. I know it's not always men, but it's predominantly men who are the perpetrators here. And you've got to be having these conversations from a young age when they're old enough to listen. You've got to be educating young boys and girls about domestic violence.
3: Absolutely agree. From very early on in childhood, it's important these messages get out. The type of violence we see is simply unacceptable. The type of behaviours that now form coercive control are unacceptable. We need people to understand that it is just not okay.
0: We also need to educate women who are in these relationships, girls as well. The moment there's a hint of any of this behaviour, you've got to get out of there straight away, because we do see time and time again people being very forgiving when it comes to their partner. Sometimes your officers turn up and then the complaint that was made 15 minutes earlier, all of a sudden they're saying, no, don't worry about that. He's learned his lesson. He was drunk. He didn't mean it. We've got to encourage the victims to walk away immediately, right?
3: It's a challenging environment. I certainly understand. Victims can become in a very difficult situation. They may be very reliant on the finances in a relationship. And obviously they're in that relationship because they love the person they're with. It is a challenging situation. As police, we've created an environment to encourage victims to come forward. We want to provide support to victims. The whole of the system is looking to support our victims. We want to provide them the opportunity that if they're prepared to walk away, we want them to walk away and get away from harm.
0: Before we let you go, this is Mal Lanyon, the Police Commissioner. The Police Minister, Yasmin Catley, has made an announcement about police recruitment. The Police Academy is adding an extra class this year.
3: It is. We've got a fourth class commencing this year, which will graduate early next year. It's about trying to make sure we get boots onto the ground quicker, support our officers who do a brilliant job every day at our police area commands and police district. We want to make sure we have been overwhelmed by the number of people that are looking to join the police force. Since we paid recruits to be at the academy, there's been a 70% uptick in applications. We want to get more police onto the street. The community want to see police, and we want to provide safety to the community.
0: We want those boys and girls in blue, and we thank all of them who are working today. Always good to catch up. Thanks so much for your time.
3: Thanks, Ben. Much appreciated.
0: The Police Commissioner in New South Wales, Mal Lanyon.
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2: Through Rouse Hill, it's heavy on Windsor Road southbound from just after Annengrove Road through to Commercial Road. Heavy further south on Old Windsor Road through Kellyville as you approach Samantha Riley Drive southbound, and then through Borkham Hills, the M7 onto the M2. That's very heavy through the hills. Delays are at Norwest Boulevard, citybound. French's Forest, heavy run on Warringah Road, citybound from near the hospital down towards Forestville. There's a lot of traffic too into Oxford Falls, southbound on the Wakehurst Parkway. At Carlingford, Pennant Hills Road, slow southbound approaching North Rocks Road. This is Will Bottom on Sydney's traffic leader, 2GB.
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0: Thank you for joining us. Our number 131873. Ross says, regarding domestic violence, a few years ago a survey was done in New South Wales that said 65% of all violent attacks are alcohol-fuelled. We don't talk enough about the role that alcohol plays in these issues. Ross, thank you very much for the note. I'll get to your feedback on capital gains tax. Carolyn says, just vote Labor out. That's the answer. Cheryl says, as Margaret Thatcher once said, when governments run out of money, they take ours. Paul says, I hope Albo pushes ahead with this tax change because that'll mean the end of him and the coalition will get back in and dump the taxes. Rob says, what about the changes to taxes on trusts? It's a hidden death tax, in my opinion. Greg says, it's not just startups, Ben. What about us small business owners who've been trading for 20-odd years? We get slammed with the same capital gains tax when we want to sell, despite being good corporate citizens and paying all of our taxes for 20 straight years.
17: Sydney's best breakfast.
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0: Thank you for tuning in this morning. Our number 131873. Tom says the great David Morrow would be very happy with the news this morning about Arsenal winning the English Premier League. He was, of course, a big fan. You're right, Tom. David Thirsty Morrow loved Arsenal, and I'm sure he'd be cheering them on from up above. Sydney's weather, mostly sunny, light winds in the afternoon, a marine wind warning for parts of the coast, 74% humidity, 13 degrees on the coast, a top of 20. It's 10 in Sydney's west and climbing to 21. We do have Blues Clues today. So who am I? I was one of the Blues' most notorious coaches, guiding New South Wales through 1997 and 1998, and I entered State of Origin folklore by introducing the famous cattle dog call. If you think you know the answer, listen out for your chance to win after eight.
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8: It's 7:30. Good morning. I'm Josh Bryant. Police have seized two vehicles for examination as they piece together a deadly shooting in Sydney's southwest. One man died, four others have been injured in an incident believed to have unfolded at a Canley Heights home. The investigation was sparked when the five men presented to two different hospitals in the space of about 90 minutes. Police Commissioner Mal Lanyans told Ben Fordham the investigations are still in their early stages.
3: Have a crime scene at a house in Canley Heights to try to understand what happened. At this stage, we don't know the motive for the attack, but we certainly believe that it was a targeted attack.
8: The state's treasurer claims the only thing keeping New South Wales out of recession is a surge in renewable energy investments. Daniel Mookie will use a speech at the Mackell Institute to outline forecasts for plummeting economic growth ahead of next month's budget. He says the outlooks have been revised down since December due to the ongoing effects of the Iran war. The federal opposition says the government is killing investor aspirations of startups by making changes to the capital gains tax discount. Labor insists 90% of small businesses will have their CGT tax arrangements preserved under the changes, but Shadow Treasurer Ted O'Brien's told today they've got the tax settings wrong.
11: You don't go and penalise startups to build new houses. If you take down the future of a young entrepreneur, that doesn't build a new house for anybody. What we've seen is a budget of broken promises now leading to a budget of broken dreams for young entrepreneurs.
8: Australia's 23rd Governor-General and retired Anglican Archbishop Dr. Peter Hollingworth has died at the age of 91. He was appointed as the Crown's highest representative in 2001, then resigned in 2003 amid controversy over his handling of child abuse allegations in the church. The eSafety Commissioner is taking enforcement action against an AI-powered service used to create sexually explicit deepfake images. A formal direction to comply has been issued to one of the more popular Nudify services that can be accessed in Australia. A think tank is pushing for rules to be scrapped that require new housing developments to include off-street parking. The Grattan Institute claims the laws add $70,000 to the cost of building a typical two-bedroom unit in Sydney. Spokesperson Dominic Berrin says many of the car spaces required under the state and council rules simply aren't necessary.
12: 40% of parking spaces underneath Australian apartment buildings sit empty every single night. And that's a really big problem.
8: In finance, the Dow Jones closed down 322 points, the Nasdaq down 220, one Australian dollar buying 71.08 US cents.
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13: Brinton Nicora is one of the big beneficiaries to the State of Origin eligibility rule changes, but it's raising a couple of eyebrows. The 28-year-old was born in New Zealand but moved to Queensland when he was 10. Despite the backlash, Nicora says he'll take great pride in pulling on the Maroons jumper.
14: I just want to prove it to them, prove that this means a lot, this game. I'm not just here to just take part, I'm here to put this jersey in a better place.
13: Meanwhile, the NRL has announced the Storm, Eels, Tigers and Titans are heading to Vegas in 2027 for the season's opener. Arsenal has ended their 22-year wait to be crowned English Premier League champions. The Gunners will finish the season on top of the table after defending champions Man City drew 1-1 with Bournemouth. And Carlos Alcaraz has been forced to withdraw from Wimbledon due to injury. That's sport. I'm Max White.
8: That's the latest news in sport.
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2: Heavy traffic exiting the M4 tunnel into Homebush westbound, and the M4 Citybound is slow past the M7, past Reservoir Road and the Prospect Highway, and also past James Bruce Drive. M5 heavy coming from the Hume Motorway Citybound through to the tolls, and there's delays building through Zetland on Southern Cross Drive Citybound. Heavy traffic too through Jamoyne from the Gladesville Bridge on Victoria Road towards the Iron Cove Bridge. At North Ride, it's slow northbound on Lane Cove Road past the Epping Road overpass, and on the Warringah Freeway approaching the Harbour Tunnel, southbound traffic's back to Miller Street. This is Will Bottom on 2GB.
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8: Mostly sunny throughout the day. The slight chance of a shower tonight. A marine wind warning for Sydney waters. Top of 20 in the city and in the west. High chance of showers again tomorrow. Showers easing for Friday. Showers Saturday and a shower or two Sunday, Monday. Right now, 13 degrees in the city. Humidity 74%. 11 degrees Bankstown and Campbelltown. 12 at Lucas Heights and Terry Hills. 10 at Penrith. I'm Josh Bryant. There'll be more news at 8 on your news leader, Sydney's 2GB.
17: People you know. Opinions that matter. 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
0: Thank you for being with us. Our number 131873. I love this. There's going to be a granny stand outside Town Hall today. So if you feel like you could do with some advice from someone who's been on this earth longer than you, you can ask a granny. And one of those grannies is Carol. She's going to be joining us in the next 10 minutes to tell us all about it. Now, this seems like an interesting idea. A council is trialling a new parking system which will make life easier for older Aussies. It's introduced designated spots for senior drivers. This trial is happening in Perth. They posted bright green signs around the entrances of multiple buildings. The signs say, priority parking for seniors. The move will help older drivers who may not qualify for a disability permit. And Councillor Carlo Perkov says our older residents have told us about their struggles with parking. Priority parking bays may be another simple way we can improve access and inclusion for seniors. So what do you think of that? Special parking for seniors. We have parking designated for people with disabilities. In shopping centres, we have parking designated for mums and dads with prams. What about seniors in general? And just on parking, residents in Sydney's eastern suburbs are still divided. Randwick Council wants people to pay for parking at seven popular beaches. People who live in the area would be exempt. And about 9 million people visit beaches in Sydney's east every year, but around 84% of them are not from the area. So the proposal is for those people to pay.
17: Sydney's best breakfast.
1: 2GB.
0: Well, this is the Aussie spirit. The parents of Victoria Cross war hero Cameron Baird have received a donation. It comes after the Albanese government scrapped their travel funding. Corporal Cameron Baird was awarded the Victoria Cross for his actions in Afghanistan. Under legislation, living Victoria Cross recipients receive an annual allowance of $5,000 in funding. Corporal Cameron Baird was killed in combat in 2013. His parents, Doug and Kay, have been given a few thousand dollars a year, about half of the $5,000 allowance, and that has allowed them to travel around Australia and speak to community groups and school kids about their son, his sacrifice, and the Australian Defence Force. However, this funding has been axed in last week's budget. Cameron's father, Doug, is questioning the government's priorities.
15: We are not talking about a lot of money. It seems pittance compared to what's been spent and the way money has been wasted by this government at the moment. We've been doing this for about 8 years prior and nothing had been said, and we've had the worst kind of hurt that any parent can suffer, losing a daughter or a son.
0: Yeah, Cameron Baird served multiple times in East Timor, Iraq and Afghanistan, and he was killed in action while serving our country. His dad, Doug, has told A Current Affair this week, the government isn't appreciating his son's sacrifice.
15: At the end of the day, these people just don't care. It's a dollar value. And I can remember a quote that Keo said to me was that he's got to be careful of how he spends public money. And I'm thinking to myself, is he putting a price on Cameron's life or a soldier's life? That's how it appears to me in a simple fashion.
0: The Minister, Matt Keogh, says there's no legislative basis for the travel funding to continue beyond June. But now a stockbroker is stepping up to cover the costs. Angus Aitken has donated $20,000 a year to Doug and Kay. He's told the Daily Telegraph, I just couldn't believe it. The government's treatment of this hero's family is despicable.
17: Sydney's best breakfast.
1: 2GB.
0: Let's have a chat about tax changes in last week's budget. Jeff is on the line. Morning, Jeff.
16: Hey, Ben. How are you going?
0: Good, mate. What did you want to say?
16: Oh, I just want to say that it's got to be the worst budget I've ever actually heard. I drive Uber for a living, and I can't say that I can ever heard anyone in the last week or so say anything positive about it whatsoever. And I just hope that he does stick to his guns so we can get rid of this stupid government.
0: Yeah, well, the interesting thing is, Jeff, Prime Minister Anthony Albanese was asked yesterday about the millions of memes that have popped up online ridiculing him and his government and his budget, and he said, oh, well, at least I look good in the photos. So that's a bit of a sign that Albo doesn't know what to say in the face of this war at the moment between him and small business owners everywhere. Craig, what do you make of the whole thing?
18: G'day, Ben. How are you?
0: Good, mate.
18: Look, Ben, I've got four boys that are all trying to get into the property market. You know, obviously very difficult in Sydney. They're looking to go to country areas. But one of the biggest barriers, and they're thinking of bringing another barrier in around capital gains tax, but the biggest barrier is stamp duties. Like on a $1.5 million property in Sydney, you're probably looking at close to 100, if not just over 100,000. They can buy a $500,000 or $600,000 property in a regional centre and pay half stamp duty. Huge barrier. And as Kerry Packer says, as you'd know, if you're going to introduce one, get rid of one.
0: Yeah, absolutely. He also said, it's not like you're spending our money so well that we want to donate more of it.
17: 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The future of search is AI. 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
2: From the Hume Motorway, the M5 very heavy from Preston into Moorbank Citybound approaching Heathcote Road. Through Heathcote, it's slow northbound on the Princess Highway approaching Oliver Street and also slowing on the highway northbound through Engadine. M5 tunnel slows a little westbound out towards Bexley North. Mel Perro delays citybound on Newbridge Road approaching Henry Lawson Drive, which is busy in and out of George's Hall.

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2: Well, if you're walking around the CBD today, you might notice a few more grandmas, because Anglicare has come up with a cute idea. They're setting up a granny stand outside Town Hall. They've been inspired by a similar concept in New York, where people queued up to get advice from a golden oldie. And now the granny stand is coming to Sydney, apparently. It'll give people the chance to seek free life advice from a wise grandma. You might be dealing with a dating dilemma, money problems, career questions. Her granny will be ready to help. And one of them's on the line right now. Her name is Carol. Carol, hello.
7: Hello, Ben. It's nice to talk to you.
2: Are you qualified, Carol?
7: Oh, I don't know if any of us is qualified, but I was drafted in, shall we say.
2: Okay. How long have you been a grandma? We need your credentials.
7: Yes, I've been a grandma for 18 years, almost 19. So, okay. Yeah, I became a grandma at 50.
2: It sounds like you know what you're doing. You're going to be joined by 80-year-old Brenda, 79-year-old Dawn, and there are others, I think, who are going to be turning up as well. So tell me why you decided to get involved.
7: Well, Anglicare is turning 170, so it's a great opportunity for them to get out there and celebrate that 170 years of community and care and connection. Our husbands are in the Toe Tappers Band, which will be playing also in the city, Sydney Square. There's going to be live music, a lunchtime barbecue. And so they approached our manager with the idea of setting up a granny stand and would she know of some people who might be willing to do it. And because we were going to be there on the day, she asked us and we thought it was a great idea.
2: So you're a tap dancer too?
7: Yes, I am.
2: Right. Are the other ladies tap dancers?
7: I won't be tap dancing today. No, they're not. No.
2: Okay. So no dancing today, but you'll be handing out advice. What kind of relationship advice would you give people? If, just say someone came to you and said, look, I'm in a relationship. I've been in the relationship 2 years and it's going well, but I just don't know whether he's the one. Like, what kind of advice would you give them?
7: I think to just ask yourself some questions about is there trust in the relationship? Is there a commitment? Is there, communication and a bit of give and take? Like, or is one person dominating it? And I always think if you're not sure, then you need to give it a bit more time. I'd advise people

0: people not to suddenly get married because that's the thing to do if they have any doubt.
1: Okay, I want some career advice now. This is not for me, I should just say, just generally, Carol.
0: Yes.
1: Should you quit a job before finding another one?
0: It depends on how stressful the job is, because your health is really important. So I think it would be wise to find another job before you quit the one you're in. But if the one you're in is making you anxious or affecting your health, then it may be wise, if it's possible, to resign, just take...
1: All right, what about money troubles? Because a lot of people have money troubles in relationships and friendships and everything. What about when it comes to loaning money to friends?
0: Loaning money to friends, it's an interesting one, isn't it? I think it depends on how well you know the friend, how long you've known them. There can be a trap, I think, with, you know, women in relationships and somebody asking them for money. There's a lot of that on the internet now, isn't there? So it depends on the trust and the and knowledge that you have on the person as a friend, and also if you have the money to lend them.
1: All right. Well, you're going to be at Town Hall today from around about lunchtime, and you encourage anyone to come up and say hello.
0: Oh, anyone. Yeah, we'd love to see everyone. You'd love to come up and say hello, have a chat. Yep, we're just excited to be there.
1: Well, it's a great initiative, and you've got some good news. You had an anniversary yesterday.
0: Yes, 47 years.
1: What's the secret to being married 47 years to Chris?
0: Oh, I think love, respect, compromise, not being selfish and wanting to be right all of the time, but talking things through, and, a good sense of humour. My husband's got an amazing sense of humour, so that helps.
1: That does help. I think I know my wife so well that I can now see something online. I'll see a funny video or something, and I can walk up to her, and I can guarantee that once I play it to her, she's going to start laughing out loud. So that does help when you know what tickles someone's fancy. Carol, congratulations on everything you've done in your 68 years. Congratulations on the 47th wedding anniversary, and I think a lot of our listeners will see you today.
0: Thank you very much, Ben. Thanks for the opportunity to speak.
1: Our pleasure. Okay. And congratulations again on the 47th wedding anniversary.
2: It's so important to make someone happy. Make just one someone happy.

0: Yeah, check out the Grannies today outside Town Hall in the CBD. The Granny stand will be there. Well done to Anglicare. Ruth wants to talk about seniors parking. Hello, Ruth.
1: Hello, Ben. I just thought that maybe Western Australia are a tad behind because we have seniors parking at Miranda Fair.
0: Right, you've already got it.
1: Yeah, we've had it for years there. And we've got the seniors parking, we've got disabled parking, and we've got parking for mothers with babies.
0: Okay, so
1: yeah.
0: It might be new in WA, but it's been happening at Miranda Fair for some time. Hey, Ruth, can I send you a beautiful bunch of roses from Mr. Roses?
1: Oh, no, I don't need those.
0: Oh, yes,
1: thank
0: yes,
1: you.
0: Yes.
1: Give it.
0: No, they're coming to you.
1: Oh, okay. Oh, that's lovely. Thank you very much.
0: Yeah, why not? Good on you, Ruth. Thank you. You've helped us out. We'd like to help you out too. MrRoses.com.au. 12 long-stemmed roses, a beautifully scented Mr. Roses candle, a Mr. Roses vase and delivery valued at $195. Now, is there anyone around the Blacktown area at the moment? Are you watching or hearing a police pursuit? Does it involve a white vehicle? Because we're receiving word at the moment that there is some kind of police pursuit around the Blacktown area.
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3: Fordo looks like that started within the last 10 minutes in Seven Hills. It's now on Lancelot Street through Blacktown. At Hurstville, two-car crash on Queens Road at Dora Street. M5 tunnel has delays westbound out towards Bexley North, which is due to a broken-down car that's in the left-hand lane. Heavy traffic from the Bangor Bypass eastbound over the Warrinora Bridge into Sutherland. Also through the M4 tunnel, remaining heavy towards the Anzac Bridge through the Roselle Interchange. The Ryde Bridge, a lot of traffic both north and south, and over the Spit Bridge, there's delays coming up Spit Hill through Mossman. This is Will Bottom on 2GB.
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0: 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The sun is shining. It's mostly sunny today. 13 degrees at the moment on the coast. 10 in Sydney's west, a top today of 21. A cocaine crackdown is coming. Police from Australia, the US, Mexico and Colombia and dozens of Pacific Islands are gathering right now and holding talks in Fiji. The aim is to stop or slow the supply of cocaine into Australia. More than 17 tons of the drug have been seized by the Pacific so far this year. That's four times more than the amount confiscated a year ago. The Australian Federal Police Commissioner, Chrissy Barrett, is sounding the alarm. She's told the Daily Telegraph the increase is partly because greedy and ruthless narco gangs are trying to make more money by identifying new ways to traffic illicit drugs. And cartels are now using narco subs, which are low, narrow vessels that can carry up to 5 tons of cocaine at a time. And as part of this gathering, Aussie police will train their Fijian counterparts to spot Colombian cocaine submarines.
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0: Arsenal, the Premier League champions. Good morning, Spiro.
8: Morning, Ben. It's been a long time between drinks for Arsenal. They last won the EPL title 22 years ago in 2004, but they've had an incredible run this season. And this morning, they've been crowned the champions after Manchester City, the only other team a mathematical chance of winning the league, played out a one-all draw with Bournemouth. There's still one game remaining in the season, but the celebrations have well and truly begun for Arsenal. Their players have marked the milestone. Very emotional scenes. The team getting together to watch the game together, and the fans have rocked up to the home ground in London to celebrate as well. So a big, big morning and achievement for Arsenal.
0: Listeners letting me know that Westfield Burwood and also Erin Affair Shopping Centre have both had seniors parking for some time. And rugby league?
8: We're just 7 days away now from the State of Origin Series opener, a core stadium, Sydney Olympic Park. The Blues toast the Maroons in game one, and the preparations start to ramp up today. New South Wales hit the training paddock for the first time at 10:30 this morning. They have moved their base from the Blue Mountains to the Central Coast, and training today is at Canwell, and they have set up their hotel at the Pullman Magenta Shores. So good luck to the Blues as they hit the training field today.
0: Well done.
8: Thanks, Ben.
0: Spiro there. Here comes Josh Bryant at 8 o'clock.
2: 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GB News.
9: It's 8 o'clock. Good morning. I'm Josh Bryant. Police believe a deadly shooting which killed one man and injured four others in Sydney Southwest was a targeted incident, but they don't yet know the motive. The investigation was launched when five men presented to two hospitals in the space of 90 minutes. Two cars have been seized for examination and a crime scene has been set up at a home at Canley Heights. The state treasurer is hailing the role of renewable energy projects in helping New South Wales avoid a recession. Daniel Mookie will use a speech to the Mackell Institute to outline how the war in the Middle East is affecting the budget bottom line as he prepares to hand down his latest financial blueprint. He says families will be at the centre of his plans.
10: With working families under such pressure, we have to deliver relief today for these cost of living pressures, but reform to help curb them in the long term. That will be the argument that I'm making today.
9: Young business leaders are joining forces to lobby the Albanese government to rethink its tax reforms that were outlined in the federal budget. 40 founders have written to the Prime Minister warning against stripping the capital gains tax discount from productive asset investments. Labor's legislation to change the CGT system and negative gearing measures will be introduced to Parliament as early as next month. The World Health Organization warns there's significant uncertainty about the ongoing spread of an Ebola outbreak in the Democratic Republic of Congo. 136 people have died so far. WHO officials working with local authorities to deliver more testing kits. Epidemiologist Dr. Paul Griffiths told Today it's highly unlikely that the outbreak will lead to another global pandemic.
11: The risk of this being across other borders other than locally is extremely low. It's actually something that's quite hard to transmit. It's not like a respiratory virus.
9: A report has found up to 140,000 new homes could be built in Sydney and Melbourne if rules around residential car parking were changed. The Grattan Institute study recommends dropping laws which force developers to include a minimum number of car spaces when constructing new buildings. Also making news, the operators of Sydney's Bankstown Airport are considering plans to redevelop the site for homes. And Australian grandmas will be on hand to offer some life advice outside Sydney's town hall. Inspired by a similar initiative in New York, Anglicare setting up a stall for anyone who might need some help. Carol is one of those who'll be offering a sympathetic ear, and she's told Ben Fordham she's happy to assist.
12: Well, Anglicare is turning 170, so it's a great opportunity for them to get out there and celebrate that 170 years of community and care and connection. Our husbands are in the Toe Tappers band, which will be playing also.
9: In finance, one Aussie dollar buying 71 US cents.
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13: Billy Slater is defending his decision to name Caelan Ponga at fullback for Queensland as criticism mounts on the Maroons coach for leaving Rhys Walsh out of the squad. Speaking on Nine's Billy Slater podcast, the NRL legend says the Knights star has passion like no other.
14: Last year, got injured, made his way down to Sydney from Newcastle on game night on crutches just to be in and around the group. It shows how much this means to him. I've got great admiration and respect for Caelan as a person.
13: Both the Maroons and Blues are in camp this week preparing for Game 1, which kicks off next Wednesday. And celebrations are well underway across North London as tens of thousands spill on the streets to celebrate Arsenal's first Premier League title in 22 years. That's sport. I'm Max White.
9: It's 8:04. That's the latest news and sport.
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3: A Prospector crash on the Prospect Highway southbound at Blacktown Road. It's got heavy delays which are back near Vesuvius Street heading south towards the M4, and the earlier police chase through that area is now making its way through Pemulwuy. Police still hot on the tail of a white Toyota. The M4 slowing into Prospect citybound out of Eastern Creek. That slow traffic starts near the M7 through Rouse Hill. Heavy delays on Windsor Road southbound approaching Mile End Road. Delays coming out of Box Hill from near Nelson Road. Out at Hurstville, two car accident at the corner of Queens Road and Dora Street. This is Will Bottom on 2GB.
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9: Mostly sunny throughout today, just the slight chance of a shower tonight. A marine wind warning for Sydney waters, top of 20 on the coast and in the west. High chance of showers again tomorrow though, showers easing for Friday, showers on Saturday and a shower or two Sunday, Monday. Right now 13 degrees in town, humidity 73%, 12 degrees Bankstown, Lucas Heights and Terry Hills, 11 at Campbelltown and Penrith. I'm Josh Bryant, there'll be more news at 8.30 on your news leader, Sydney's 2GB.
18: Ben, Fordham. It's good to know you're there, Ben, it's good to know you're there. On my way to work or in my lazy chair. Sometimes you get big on, mate, sometimes you make me grin. You even soothe my mood when my footy team can't win. So keep the good times flowing, mate, you're born to be on air. Your head is on the side of a bus.
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1: You're everywhere. You're everywhere.
0: Oh, shut up. Good morning, Ben.
2: Good morning, John. Good morning, Sydney. Good morning, Australia. Good morning, wherever you might be listening around the world. 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We've had a police chase in Sydney in the last 15 minutes or so around the Blacktown area. I believe it's now come to a dramatic conclusion. Let's go to Wilbur. What can you tell us?
3: Fordo, this started in Seven Hills at around 20 to 8. The police started chasing this white Toyota and the police chase has now been terminated. We've had a police car that's been involved in a crash while chasing after it. It's southbound on the Prospect Highway near Blacktown Road and there's heavy delays approaching that crash site. The police car that's crashed. As for the car that we're chasing, it's got away. It was down through the Pemaway area, seen at times travelling on the wrong side of the road. It went into Foundation Place, which is around some factories and an area like that. The police have now given up on the chase. It's been terminated, but we have got a police car involved in a crash southbound on the Prospect Highway, and there's some really heavy traffic through that area.
2: Okay, so that police car is crashed, and the vehicle that they're looking for, we don't know where it is right now.
3: No, they've now called it off due to this police car crashing. It's been too dangerous. I spoke to someone a couple of minutes ago that saw it. They said that it was seen on the wrong side of the road. He turned left and went into this Foundation Place, which is a road off the Prospect Highway, takes you near some factories, and the police gave up on it in that area.
2: And the description of the vehicle that they're looking for, what have you got on there?
3: It's a white Toyota. The person I spoke to believes that it might be a RAV4 or something similar. Definitely a white Toyota, just haven't got confirmation on the exact model.
2: No worries, mate. Thank you so much.
3: Thank you.
2: There's Wilbur. He'll have traffic coming up every 10 minutes on 2GB, but outside of those normal updates, he'll always burst in and let us know. So just repeating that news, a police chase this morning. Lots of our listeners have watched it, and now it's come to a conclusion for now because the police car has crashed on the Prospect Highway. So they've suspended that pursuit. They're still looking for a white Toyota.
4: Sydney's best breakfast. 2GB.
2: The remaining ISIS brides are expected to return to Australia soon. They could be back in Australia as early as Tuesday. 7 women and 14 children remain in a camp in Syria. One woman's already been barred from entering Australia. That's due to a temporary exclusion order imposed by the federal government. It's understood the Australian government is yet to receive any formal notification of their return. According to the Australian newspaper, the Syrian government has stepped in to organise flights. Well, that's helpful. They're trying to unlock travel funds from relatives of the Islamic State brides and finalise their departure arrangements. So Syria's acting like travel people trying to help out with travel arrangements for the ISIS brides. It's unclear whether any of the ISIS brides will face charges when they return. Last month, 4 ISIS brides and 9 children came to Australia. 3 of these women were arrested and charged by the Australian Federal Police after touching down at the airport, both in Sydney and Melbourne. So we'll see what happens to the next cohort. They could be back as early as Tuesday. And what about this? 2 prestigious private schools in Sydney are in the headlines. The King's School in Parramatta and Skeggs Darlinghurst. At King's, students have been sent home from an international rugby camp in Japan. While on tour, they secretly purchased copious amounts of alcohol from vending machines. Staff found them highly intoxicated, and the students involved have been sent home. One of the parents says the whole situation is a disaster. They've told the Daily Telegraph parents were forced to pay thousands of dollars for the students to return home early. And that's on top of about 10 grand they paid for the kids to go on this camp. And I wonder whether next time they'll be thinking, should we be in a country where they've got booze in vending machines? You can get just about anything from a vending machine in Tokyo. Meanwhile, across town at Skeggs, Year 7 students have been involved in some questionable behaviour online. In a WhatsApp group, a student has asked for instructions on how to make a pipe bomb. The message has been referred to police, and the Skeggs student is facing disciplinary action. So, some interesting developments there at Skeggs and also the King's School in Parramatta. And the Prime Minister is under fire over comments he's made about violence against women. Anthony Albanese is dismissing calls for a royal commission into domestic violence. It comes just days after two women were killed in separate tragedies. The PM's comments have come during a tense radio interview with Christy Hayes in Hobart.
5: I know that there is a call for a royal commission into the deaths of women. There's 90,000 signatures so far. What does your government feel about that? Will we see this royal commission?
6: Look, there's calls for a royal commission about everything.
5: Well, you've I think deaths of out... women are pretty paramount, wouldn't
6: yeah,
5: you say?
6: Yeah, there are, but you've got to work out what does a royal commission do besides fund lawyers? What we need here is solutions that we know. We know what they are. And I understand that people, when confronted with an issue, will call for royal commissions.
2: So let's just recap that conversation. The PM was asked about calls for a royal commission into domestic violence. His first reaction was, there are calls for royal commissions about everything. Christy Hayes jumped in and said, I think the deaths of innocent women is paramount. Anthony Albanese then responded by saying, but what does a royal commission do besides fund lawyers? Really, PM? Is the Royal Commission into the Bondi Beach terror attack just a waste of time and money too? Are the lawyers only involved because there's money? Aren't there more things to get to the bottom of out of what happened in Bondi or what's happened to all of the women who are dying because of domestic violence? The exchange has sparked some backlash. The radio host, Christy Hayes, has told Daily Mail Australia the comments from Anthony Albanese were tone deaf and out of touch.
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7: Parramatta, there's been a crash on Pennant Street at Simons Avenue. That's northbound. It's about 200 metres up from Victoria Road. Through Blacktown, a police car involved in a crash following an earlier chase. This is southbound on the Prospect Highway at Blacktown Road. There are heavy delays on approach to it. Through Eastern Creek, very heavy on Walgrove Road, north and south approaching the M4. Slow moving traffic for the Rye Bridge both ways. Also on the M4 through Homebush entering the M4 tunnel, and that's very heavy as you come out of the M4 tunnel onto the Anzac Bridge. M5 pretty slow from Preston's into Moorbank. This is Will Bottom on Sydney's 2GB.
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2: 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And he's since asked whether Ben Fordham actually knows him. Happy birthday, Nugget. 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
13: Happy birthday to you. 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
2: 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Another day, another massive black market tobacco bust. Police have seized $1 million worth of illicit cigarettes and tobacco in northern New South Wales. But what about this? They've discovered the stash after stopping a vehicle for a random roadside breath test in Moree. And then they could see in the car there were 430,000 illegal cigarettes, 60 kilograms of dried tobacco leaf. Two teenagers have been charged. And this might sound like a big bust, but it's a drop in the ocean. Border Force is now seizing 6 million cigarettes a day. That's 4,000 every minute. And the profits are out of this world. You can fill a container of cigarettes in the Middle East for about $250,000 and then sell the goods in Australia for $10 million. And as the black market booms, legitimate businesses are being punished. They can't compete with the bad guys because the black market product is dirt cheap. Small business owners on the front line are demanding action. And Marnie Wishart owns the Movie Plus in Junee. She joins us on the line. Hello, Marnie.
14: How are you?
2: Doing well. We've also got David Allen, co-owner of the Cabago Hotel. G'day, Dave.
15: Good morning, Ben. How are you?
2: Good. Let's kick off with Marnie. What's business like at Movie Plus these days in Junee, Marnie?
14: Not good.
2: And what do you put that down to?
14: We, as you've said, we can't compete.
2: So how many other businesses do you have in the area selling the black market product?
14: Well, that's unknown. They're, as I did say in Canberra on Monday, they're protected species in my area.
2: And you know just about everything about everyone in Junee, but no one knows who these business owners are.
14: Well, no one's going to tell me.
2: How long have you been in business?
14: 43 years.
2: And how much money would you have contributed to government coffers over the years through tobacco sales?
14: Millions.
2: Let me go to Dave Allen, owner of Cabago Hotel. Hi, Dave.
15: How are you, Ben?
2: What's it like for you?
15: Oh, look, Ben, since COVID and the bushfires down here, we've lost 85% of our tobacco trade. It's meant a 20% reduction in our gross profit in our bottle shop. Since COVID and the bushfires, I'm estimating a loss of about $1.5 million in gross profit. And that's also means that I'm not collecting, on behalf of the government, $3 to $4 million in excise, in GST, in company tax and PAYG tax. So it is a huge hole that's blown in my business. And it's not only blown in my business, it's blown in the budget. Now, if you look at the budget papers that came out a few weeks ago, tobacco excise in 2020 was $21.1 billion in real terms. And in 2030, the government is estimating that that'll drop to $2.1 billion. So that's a 90% drop in a decade. And that basically reflects the takeover of the black market to the legal market. We've lost 90% of our legal, we will lose 90% of our legal market in 10 years. And that's, as I said when I was with Marnie on Monday at the federal inquiry, that's why I'm relinquishing my tobacco license, because I can see nothing changing. I report these shops. We've got three of them in Bega. One of them was closed down a couple of weeks ago. They reopened the next day. The cops had to go back and shut them down. They, last Saturday, they reopened again and traded all day. Like all day on the main street of Bega, the main thoroughfare of Bega, no one said boo. It took me to ring the cops up to get them down there to close them down. Now, in those three raids, the place has been closed down three times now. Police taken in illicit product and cash, like $200,000, over $200,000. It's huge. The amount of, as you said in your opening, the amount of money, the illicit tobacco that's being sold, especially regional areas like us, and it's obviously terrible in the cities as well, is mind-blowing. It's creating these little scar faces out in the regions. And it's the crime that flows from that is just mind-blowing. Like recently in our little town, we had our service station held up at gunpoint for its tobacco. A few months ago at Narooma at the local hotel, they had an armed robbery. The poor fellow behind the bar was hit with a shotgun, shot up with a shotgun. You'll never be the same again. We had an infamous drug murder in Bega about 6 months or so ago involving a chainsaw. It goes back to illicit tobacco. It's all related, Ben. As I said on Monday, it's probably one of the worst public policy decisions in Australia's history to continue to increase this excise. It's got to be decreased to 50%, and if they did that tomorrow, this problem would go away by Christmas.
2: And it's just bringing organised crime to your part of the world and also to Marnie's part of the world. Marnie, are you going to hang in there? Dave's already saying that he's going to give up his licence.
14: I'm on my knees. I'm day by day, week by week. I don't have a crystal ball. The only reason we're still operating is because my 81-year-old parents have actually put money into the business for the first time since it opened. Obviously, I can't expect them to continue to do that to remain open, so I'm on borrowed time. If the government actually treats it like the crisis they've declared it is, we may see changes, but that's up to them. We're used to being disappointed by the federal government, so we'll see if they disappoint us again.
2: You've also seen more people taking up smoking.
14: Oh, definitely.
2: Because they're so cheap.
14: Exactly.
2: Marnie and Dave Allen, thank you very much for your time, both of you. So they're both on the front line, and I thank both of them for their time this morning. They know what it's like to be losing the war against the unofficial business operators, the criminal gangs. That's Marnie Wishart from Movie Plus in Junee and David Allen, co-owner of the Cobargo Hotel. So think about it. What have these changes actually done? We've now got a scenario where you've got more organised crime coming to regional areas. We're collecting less tax through the official channels. We're giving more money to the gangs and more people are smoking. What?
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7: Chatswood, broken down car southbound on Eastern Valley Way. That's near Smith Street coming through Middle Cove. And we've got a problem now on the M5 at Hammondville, a crash which is near the tolls. It's in the right-hand lane. It's going to have traffic building quickly. Already is back near Heathcote Road and won't take too long for those delays to get back through Liverpool. That's the fast lane closed, citybound on the M5. And also in that area, Hume Highway has delays north van through Casula, travelling up towards the M5. At Hurstville, two-car crash on Queens Road and Dora Street. And at Homebush, two-car accident as you enter the M4 tunnel. 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
2: On the text line, Bob says, good morning, let's get real though. It doesn't matter what the government does. If you can spend $250,000 to make $10 million, it's not going to change. Russell says, Ben, it's easier for the government to rip money from trust funds rather than go after these cigarette criminals. Peter says, everyone's complaining about Albo, but no one's willing to admit they voted him in. And then another on the text line says they've just joined the MAGA movement. Make Albo go away.
0: Sydney's best breakfast.
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2: A top executive at the Bureau of Meteorology is stepping down. Dr. Peter Stone has announced his retirement. He's the Bureau's Chief Customer Officer and Head of Business Solutions. In October last year, Peter Stone filled in as Chief Executive, and during this time, the Bureau faced major backlash for their bungled website revamp. The Bureau spent $96 million on redesigning the website, and they told users in the lead-up it'll take time to adjust. But when the new website went live, all hell broke loose. Farmers called it useless. People complained about not being able to navigate the site or easily find the rain radar. So it would have been pretty stressful for Peter Stone. And anyway, he's now decided it's time. He is retiring. He's been at the agency since 2017 and will officially depart next month. Have you been listening out for your chance to see State of Origin Game 1? If so, you'll need to know, who am I? I was one of the Blues' most notorious coaches, guiding New South Wales through 1997 and 1998, and I entered State of Origin folklore by introducing the famous cattle dog call. If you think you know the answer, phone the prize line now, 1-300-722-873.
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22: It's 8:30. Good morning. I'm Josh Bryant. A group of young business leaders is calling on the Albanese government to rethink its tax reforms outlined in the federal budget. The 40 founders have written an open letter to the Prime Minister criticising Labor's proposed changes to the capital gains tax discount. They've labelled the measures as an aspiration ambush which will affect startups and growing enterprises. Cabinet Minister Sam Rae told today the government isn't overlooking businesses.
23: The $3.8 billion of additional investment for new businesses through this budget. So we'll continue to support new businesses to get set up in our economy, to employ people, create jobs, but we do need to get those tax settings right.
22: The New South Wales Treasurer warns forecast economic growth in the state is being revised down amid disruptions caused by the Iran war. Daniel Mookie will use a speech at the Mackell Institute today to outline how much has changed about the state's finances since December's half-year review. Police are investigating potential links to organised crime after a fatal shooting in Sydney's southwest. The investigation was launched when five men presented to two Sydney hospitals in the space of 90 minutes. One of them died while undergoing treatment. A crime scene has now been set up at a home at Canley Heights. More than $1 billion of taxpayer money has been spent compensating universities for students they didn't have, Gabriel Hodson explains.
24: In 2020, the Morrison government set up the Higher Education Continuity Guarantee, giving financial security to universities during the pandemic. Thing is, it continued way up until this year. SMH The Age says some institutions, including the Universities of Tasmania, the Sunshine Coast and JCU, got more than $100 million each, mainly because they kept their local economies afloat. The University of New South Wales got $23 million and RMIT $37. Experts have told the paper funding must follow enrolments. Gabriel Hodson reporting.
22: Some locals are worried changes to a key Sydney bus route will lead to longer waits for commuters during peak periods in some suburbs. The 500X express bus between West Ryde and the CBD via Victoria Road will soon be replaced by a route which starts in Parramatta. The Australian Red Cross is celebrating its 17,000 volunteers during National Volunteer Week. They visit older people facing loneliness, sort donated clothing and help at evacuation centres. Spokesperson Jacob Walsh says they're involved in a range of ways.
1: This year's theme for National Volunteering Week is Your Year to Volunteer, which really is encouraging more people to get involved and to make a difference.
22: In finance, the Dow Jones down 322 points at close, the Nasdaq down 220, one Australian dollar buying 71.08 US cents.
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5: North London has erupted into chaos as tens of thousands celebrate Arsenal ending their 22-year wait to be crowned Premier League champions. The Gunners will now finish the season on top of the table after defending champions Man City drew 1-1 with Bournemouth. The team watching the game nervously on the TV before erupting when the full-time whistle went. Tolu Kola is being backed by his Manly teammates ahead of his State of Origin debut. The in-form centre will start for New South Wales on the wing, and Carlos Alcaraz has been forced to withdraw from Wimbledon as he continues his recovery from an ongoing wrist injury. That's sport. I'm Max White.
22: 26-9, that's the latest news and sport.
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7: Maryland's a crash on Centenary Road near Hollywood Street, and at Parramatta a crash. Two cars involved on Pennant Street at Simons Avenue. That's just north of the Victoria Road, and it's got delays both ways. At Hammondville, a crash on the M5 City Van near the tolls. That involves three vehicles in the right-hand lane. City Van with delays that are queuing back onto the Hume motorway. At Chatswood, a breakdown on Eastern Valley Way at southbound near Smith Street. In the M4, they cleared a crash citybound through a home bush that was at the tunnel entrance, but still heavy delays. That traffic starts back at James Hughes Drive. This is Will Bottom on Sydney's 2GB.
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22: Mostly sunny throughout the day. Just the slight chance of a shower tonight. A marine wind warning for Sydney waters. Top of 20 in the city and in the west. High chance of showers again tomorrow, though. Showers easing on Friday. Showers on Saturday. Today in a shower or two Sunday, Monday. Right now, 14 degrees in town, humidity 68%. 14 degrees at Bankstown, 12 at Campbelltown and Penrith. It's 13 Lucas Heights, Terry Hills. I'm Josh Bryant. There'll be more news at 9 on your news leader, Sydney's 2GB.
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2: Thank you very much for being with us. We'll check in with Mark Levy between now and 9 o'clock to find out what's coming up on mornings. The budget is creating all kinds of headaches for the federal government. Aussies are fired up about the changes to capital gains tax and negative gearing. And a week on, Labor is on a mission to spin the narrative. The Housing Minister, Claire O'Neill, has been on the defence this morning. She's denying claims that changes to property taxes will impact rent.
9: Overall, the pressure on rents will actually be downwards. That's because we're building more homes and rental prices are set based on how many rental properties we have. But the evidence of the modelling work that's been done in the budget is that this will have almost no impact on rents.
2: The critics say otherwise. That's Claire O'Neill on Sunrise. And we've also heard from the Minister for Aged Care, Sam Ray. He's popped up on Nine's Today show defending changes to the capital gains tax discount.
23: Well, 90% of small businesses will have their quite generous capital gains arrangements preserved. There's no change to that. So this is a fairly small number of businesses. And as I said, we have made clear that we'll work with the startup sector in order to get the settings right to encourage investment and ensure that we keep creating jobs in our economy.
2: But as we've heard earlier this morning, Labor was warned more than a decade ago on capital gains tax changes to leave small business out of it. They heeded that warning 11 years ago, but then reheated the policy more than a decade on, and small business is included. Now, this is extraordinary. The bill to maintain less than 300 homes in town camps in Alice Springs has been revealed, and it doesn't sound like great value for money. In the last year, $2.8 million has been spent on repairs. Another $1.8 million has gone towards services like waste removal and groundskeeping. Despite this, residents say they're still living in appalling conditions. In one camp, locals are living in shipping containers. They use communal toilets and showers. A respected elder has told the Australian newspaper those running the camps lack accountability. But the corporation in charge is wiping its hands. They're pointing the finger at the Northern Territory government. The corporation says the NT government controls the budget, which determines what the maintenance program can deliver. But we've still got Australians living in these shocking conditions in town camps in Alice Springs. Is this really the best place for people to live? And haven't we had a look at the track record of these town camps when it comes to dysfunction and abuse and alcohol and violence? And if you can see the same things occurring in the same places over and over and over, why wouldn't someone step in and say these town camps aren't working?
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2: You're listening to Ben Fordham on 2GB. And I want to talk to Judy right now because we've got some State of Origin tickets to give away. Hello, Judy.
10: Hello, Ben.
2: Do you love your footy?
10: Oh, I love my footy.
2: All right. Can you tell me who the Blues clues are pointing towards this morning?
10: Tom Radonikis.
2: You've got it.
10: Yay!
2: You've got the tickets to State of Origin Game 1. Who's going to be your plus one?
10: Oh. Well, I'm going to have people fighting over it, so it's between three, actually. So, I know. It'll probably go to the highest bidder.
2: Well, they've all got some sucking up to do, if you ask me. Judy, congratulations. And there are more opportunities to win across Mornings with Mark Levy, Afternoons with Michael McLaren, and, of course, Sydney Now with Clinton Maynard. And if you're looking for the perfect place to watch the footy, including Origin, your local club is the go. 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
7: Dundas, a crash on Quarry Road at Kissing Point Road. At Parramatta, a crash on Pennant Street at Simons Avenue, which is just up from Victoria Road. And also Maryland's a crash on Centenary Road near Douglas Street. Just had a crash as well through Silverwater. This one's on Holker Street. In that area, the M4 struggling from James Bruce Drive, Citybound Pass, Silverwater Road. It follows a crash earlier in the M4 tunnel that was cleared. M5, three-vehicle crash at Hammondville Citybounds, blocking the right-hand lane near the tolls, and it's got standstill traffic behind it back onto the Hume Motorway near Camden Valley Way. 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
4: 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Mark Levy has got a big day tomorrow morning. He's going to be at Lithgow Workies, not this morning though. Good morning.
5: Morning to you, Ben. Yeah, jumping in the car after the show today to head up to Lithgow. I love getting out into the community, as you know, Ben, and I mean, an outside broadcast for me, we do it at the football, and we're going to take the show up to Lithgow because one of the communities and the listening area that we broadcast into is affected by the closure of the Great Western Highway, and we don't seem to be getting anywhere. So I'm actually going up to the causeway this afternoon to have a look at what the problem is. And then tomorrow we've got Janelle Saffin, the Minister for Recovery, coming. We've got the Shadow Roads Minister, Paul Toole, there. But most importantly, we want to give the community a voice. So we're going to catch up with locals, business owners, and have a bit of a community forum in Lithgow.
4: It's a tough one because they're worried about safety, and we'd be the first people to be bagging the living daylights out of people if there was some tragedy that occurred because of the lack of stability in the area.
5: Yeah, having said all of that, compensation's a big thing that we need to sort of follow up on. And the Premier did say that if the Great Western Highway is closed for a prolonged period, it's already been closed for 2 months, we've got to look after these business owners because there's a lot of them that are ready to close their doors. So looking forward to getting up to Lithgow this afternoon.
4: And so any of our listeners can come along tomorrow morning?
5: Yeah, it's free, 9 o'clock at Lithgow Workies. I spoke to the CEO of the club last night and they're expecting a big turnout. So if you want to come along and be a part of the discussion and have your voice heard, join us tomorrow morning from 9 o'clock.
4: What are you doing this morning?
5: Mate, Andrew Hastie's on the show today, and geez, there's so much to talk about in federal politics. You've been covering the budget this morning with your listeners. The Collins-class submarines, upgrades to them are being scaled back. And we'll find out as well from Andrew where he stands on this whole One Nation. Angus Taylor said to you, Ben, that he's willing to have a conversation with Pauline. Andrew's been vehemently against working with One Nation, so we'll see what Mr. Hastie's got to say about that.
4: We'll be listening after nine.
5: Thanks, Ben.
4: Mark Levy after 9 o'clock, and tomorrow morning, Levy live from Lithgow Workies. Lithgow Workies tomorrow morning. You can drop in and say good day to Mark Levy. Just on the dodgy smoke shops, Angela says the tobacconist in Guyamere is closed for the second time this year. Old mate stands out the front, and when customers approach, he directs them to the car park behind the shops. Then his mate sells from the boot of the car. Is that right? Is New South Wales Health onto that one? Russell says it's easier for the government just to keep on taking money from businesses. Christopher says, I'm a smoker. Why would I pay $50 for a pack of 20 when I can pay $12 for a pack of 20? I can't answer that question for you, Christopher. I'd be doing exactly the same as you. And I think a lot of people are seeing this as a way of sticking it to the government by saying, well, we're not going to play along with your game and spend $50. We're going to do it behind the scenes for 20. But the real people paying the price are those legitimate business owners, like Marnie and Dave, who we spoke to this hour. Mick says the government needs to make it a jailable offence, and that's the only way of stopping it. So there's some of your feedback coming through to 2GB.com.
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4: An artificial intelligence disaster has ruined a graduation ceremony. Students at a California college have been left furious after an AI stuff-up. The technology mixed up names, and at one point it stopped working altogether. The college president then had to admit to everyone the school had been using new AI software.
6: Graduates, everyone who is standing, here's what's happening. We're using a new AI system as our reader.

0: the students were all booing. Whatever happened just to reading out the names? And it seems that pushback against AI is growing among students. A number of graduation speeches are going viral, with students loudly booing speakers who praise AI. The real estate executive Gloria Caulfield has been heckled after saying AI is the next industrial revolution.
1: AI capabilities are in the palm of our hands. And oh, I love it. Passion, let's go.
0: Yeah, let's go. Passion. They don't like it. And a similar thing happened to former Google CEO Eric Schmidt. Have a listen to the reaction when he started talking about AI.
2: Time magazine selected its person of the year for 2025. And it was this time, it was the architects of artificial intelligence. Interesting. So today we stand on this edge of another technological transformation.
0: You see, this is happening more and more across universities and elsewhere. And it's no wonder people are spending years studying these degrees only to find out that their jobs are being taken by robots.
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4: At Engadine, there's been a crash on the Princes High. It's at Leighton Avenue, causing heavy northbound traffic, which is building quickly back towards Heathcote Road. Crash on the M5 through Hammondville is now clear, but the traffic through there is still very heavy for about 8.5 k's. Delay start near Camden Valley Way northbound on the Hume Motorway. M4 Greystanes, watch for a breakdown. They're changing a tyre. It's eastbound. Speed limit's been reduced as you approach Edelong Road. At Maryland, southbound delays on Centenary Road after a two-car crash at Douglas Street, and also Dundas Valley crash, Quarry Road and Kissing Point Road. This is Will Bottom on 2GB.
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0: On the energy front, in the last 24 hours, New South Wales received 1% of its power from batteries, 1% from gas, 4% from wind, 5% from hydro, 5% from solar, and on top of the list, and this is higher than usual, 84% from coal. So just think about that in the last 24 hours. And look, coal is consistently in the 70s, the 60s, in the 80s, but 84 is a high number. So we didn't have a lot of sunshine yesterday, which is why solar only provided 5% of our power in New South Wales. We didn't have a lot of wind, so wind was 4%, plus the others. Well, they all make up 16%. Between them, coal, 84%. Rhonda says yesterday at Woolies in Goulburn, Devondale Dairy Soft Butter went from $7.50 to $8, a jump of 50 cents. Over the last couple of years, it's gone from $6 to now $8. Now, this story is in the Courier Mail newspaper today in Brisbane. It is about someone who I once worked with. A disgraced TV journalist allegedly told another pedophile he loved school holidays on the Gold Coast because of the sexy little boys. A court has heard. The alleged conversations of former A Current Affair reporter Ben McCormack were uncovered by a police investigation targeting an adult chat service, according to prosecutors. Ben McCormack, who previously pleaded guilty to child pornography charges in New South Wales, is now facing a raft of child abuse material charges in Queensland. Over an eight-month period in 2024, the 52-year-old dialed into gay personal service Fast Meet and allegedly discussed fantasies about children, including the rape and sexual abuse of boys as young as 8 and 9. This is according to court documents. The Crown says the recorded audio, conversations and messages amounted to child abuse material. And I'm reading some of the disgusting messages here that Ben McCormack allegedly shared with another Fast Meet user. Oh, I love school holidays, especially down on the Gold Coast. Sexy little boys in singlets and shorts with hairless little legs. He also allegedly said, I love standing at urinals at the footy and stuff like that. I feel like a perv, but I just look at little boys. This is what Ben McCormack, the former A Current Affair reporter, allegedly said online. The Crown opposed bail on the grounds that McCormack allegedly poses a risk of further offending and failing to appear. McCormack was charged in August last year with 64 counts of using a carriage service to transmit or make child abuse material and one count of using a carriage service to cause child abuse material to be transmitted to self. He was also charged with 3 counts of fail to comply with reporting obligations and 1 count of giving false or misleading information. No pleas have been entered. So that's Ben McCormack, who once upon a time, a long time ago, was a reporter at A Current Affair on Channel 9. And I can still remember when A Current Affair was raided in regards to Ben McCormack. I wasn't working there at the time, but I know people who were, and all of a sudden the police turned up and they were raiding the Channel 9 offices at Willoughby. This was shortly after they'd pulled Ben McCormack over in traffic and found items on his devices that shouldn't be there. Child abuse material. And you got to remember, whenever we talk about these things, there are innocent children in all different parts of the world who are exploited so that these sickos can get their kicks.
3: Sydney's best breakfast.
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0: Before I go, I've got a bit of a favour to ask. I'm involved in organising a charity raffle at the moment. $20 for one ticket, 3 tickets for $50, 10 tickets for $100. It's the ultimate lifestyle and luxury prize. Winner takes all. This is for my old school, St. Ignatius College, and it's to raise money for the Riverview Bursary, which supports young people with their education costs, people who are doing it tough. So the prize is $5,000 worth of spending money, thanks to Harris Farm, Merivale, Hoyts, the Health and Fitness Studios in Cameray, and BWS. So $5,000 worth of spending money. You can win it all for just $20. 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Can you give me a hand? Buy a raffle ticket or two? And that's our show for Wednesday, May 20. The sun's out. It looks nice at the moment in Sydney. 74% humidity, 14 degrees on the coast, a top of 20. It's 12 at the moment in Sydney's western, climbing to 21. Enjoy the sunshine if you get a chance today, because Thursday, they say, partly cloudy and a shower or two, and then showers easing or a shower or two on Friday. Levy's next, then Michael McLaren, then Clinton Maynard. Adam Hawes has got sports today. James Willis Money News, then John Stanley and Phil O'Neill, and we'll catch you tomorrow from 5:30. Have a good one. Bye-bye.
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13: It's 9 o'clock. Good morning. I'm Josh Bryant. Police say they don't yet know what sparked a shooting in Sydney Southwest, which has left one man dead and four others injured. An investigation was triggered when five men attended two hospitals in Sydney in the space of 90 minutes. A crime scene has now been established at Canley Heights. Two cars have been seized for examination. Police Commissioner Mal Lanyon's told Ben Fordham they're yet to formally speak to the injured men.
14: Obviously, the primary focus at the moment is their health. So when medical allow it to, we'll certainly be interviewing those people to get information. But we appeal for members of the public, any members of the community who may have seen or heard anything last night in Canley Heights, to contact police or contact Crime Stoppers.
13: Young business leaders are lobbying the Albanese government to rethink its proposed tax reforms. Legislation to change the current capital gains tax system and negative gearing measures are due to be introduced to Parliament next month. 40 founders have written an open letter to the Prime Minister warning against stripping the CGT discount from productive asset investments. The New South Wales Treasurer will use a speech today to outline how current forecasts for economic growth in the state are being negatively affected by the ongoing conflict in the Middle East. Daniel Mookie says renewables are helping the state avoid a recession. Planning is underway to increase the number of nurses in hospitals across New South Wales. A minimum staffing level of one nurse per four patients for morning and afternoon shifts in general wards will now be introduced. Nurses and Midwives Association General Secretary Michael Waite says it's a welcome move.
15: What this means for patients is better nursing care. And what that means for the state is a more efficient system. So this is a win-win for both our members who will have improved workloads, but importantly, better care for the community.
13: High-ranking police from Australia, the United States, Mexico, Colombia and dozens of Pacific Island nations are meeting in Fiji. They'll be discussing how to combat drug cartels, which are transporting illicit substances across the Pacific. Also making news, retired Anglican Bishop and former Governor General Peter Hollingworth has died at the age of 91. And beekeepers are encouraging Australians to buy local honey to keep the industry alive this World Bee Day. Apiarists have been battling a varroa mite outbreak since 2022. And head beekeeper at Parliament House Cormac Farrell says there are many ways people can help.
16: Buy Australian honey. The other thing you can do is to grow flowers. If you have the room and the space and the time, put some native plants in.
13: In finance, the Dow Jones is down 322 points at the close. The Nasdaq closing down 220. One Australian dollar buying 71.06 US cents.
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17: Blues players have expressed relief at Rhys Walsh's shock omission from the Maroons team for Origin 1. Queensland selectors couldn't find a place in their 20-man squad for the incumbent Test fullback. Speaking on Sports Today, Blues centre Katoni Staggs admitted the snub came as a surprise.
18: It did actually. Obviously, I know what Rhys can do, and he's a talented footy player. And it's sad to see he's not in there, but also probably good too. He can do things that not many people can do in the game.
17: The first Blues training gets underway at 10 a.m. this morning on the Central Coast. Arsenal has been crowned Premier League champions for the first time since 2004 after Manchester City drew 1-1 with Bournemouth, making it even sweeter. The Gunners finished in second place for the past 3 years. That's sport. I'm Max White.
13: It's 9:04. That's the latest news and sport.
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4: From West Pimble into Macquarie Park, heavy traffic on Ryde Road, southbound onto Lady Game Drive and also onto Lanco Road as you come up past the M2. At Engadine, 2-car crash on the Princess Heights, northbound at Leighton Avenue with delays back to Heathcote Road. At Moorbank, an accident now on Moorbank Avenue. Also Glenmore Park, a crash. It's westbound on Glenmore Parkway at Woodlands Drive. Greenacre, report of a crash on Noble Avenue near Boronia Road. There's heavy traffic out of the Rosalind Interchange onto the Anzac Bridge, and also for the M4, it's still slowing through Granville. This is Will Bottom on 2GB.
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13: Mostly sunny throughout the day, just the slight chance of a shower tonight. A marine wind warning for Sydney waters. Top of 20 in the city and in the west. A high chance of showers returning tomorrow though. Showers easing slightly Friday. Still showers for Saturday, Sunday and Monday. Right now 16 degrees in town. Humidity 64%. It's 14 degrees at Bankstown, Lucas Heights and Penrith. 13 Campbelltown and Terry Hills. I'm Josh Bryant. There'll be more news at 10 on your news leader, Sydney's 2GB.
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23: A very good morning to you on this Wednesday, the 20th of May. I'm Mark Levy. Welcome to Mornings as we broadcast in Sydney, Canberra and across Australia on the 2GB app. Coming up on the show today, voters reject the budget, but the government to rush through tax changes. The remaining ISIS-linked women and children could arrive next week. Another slap in the face for veterans with the sale of defence sites. While in sport, another two Sydney teams heading to Las Vegas in 2027. Quick look at Sydney's weather. We're in for a mostly sunny day with a top of 20 in the city this same out west, while in Canberra for our 2CC listeners, a partly cloudy day reaching a top temperature of just 16 degrees. As always, love to hear from you this morning. The number to call 131873. You can email me at 2gb.com or you click onto the feedback icon and you can text me 0460 873 873. And we start this morning. There's a message that's just come through. We'll have to chase some details. Cameron telling me, Mark, looks like a structural fire at Rudy Hill at the moment on the Penrith side of the M7. Plenty of fire services heading there. Well, we'll get on to Fire Rescue New South Wales and find out what's happening. But Cameron, thank you. Structural fire at Rudy Hill, the Penrith side of the M7. Plenty of fire services heading there. We'll chase some more details. Well, whatever happened to my word is my bond? Do you remember who said that, ladies and gentlemen? Oh, that's right. It was the Prime Minister, Anthony Albanese. He looked the Australian people in the eye before the last election, and the PM explicitly ruled out changing the capital gains tax and negative gearing settings. He promised. It was a definitive pledge to voters. Today, though, Mr. Albanese is a proven liar. It wasn't a misunderstanding, and he wasn't taken out of context. When asked directly by journalists if he would rule out tinkering with negative gearing and the capital gains tax discount, The Prime Minister's answer was unequivocal. Yes, how hard is it for the 50th time? Well, apparently very hard. This is a betrayal of middle-class investors and aspirational Australians. The lamentable Albanese government has officially hit the self-destruct button on its own integrity. And as I keep reminding you, and will do over the next 2 years, how can anyone trust what they tell us anymore? If it was raining, I'd have to go outside and check, to be sure. Now look, just when you think it couldn't get any worse, you pick up the Financial Review today to read the front page headline which says, PM to ram tax changes through. Have a listen to this. Phil Currie has the exclusive. Not only has the Albanese government lied to the Australian people, Labor is now going to ram the sweeping tax changes through the parliament before anyone can properly look under the hood. That's right. The Prime Minister wants to fast-track the legislation to increase CGT and curb negative gearing. He wants it to pass both houses before the July winter break. And I can hear you all asking why. Well, to reduce the time available for a parliamentary inquiry to a measly 3 weeks to gag the debate and contain the massive political blowback. A source close to the Labor Greens negotiations, and I'll come to the Labor Greens alliance very shortly, has told the AFR they don't want this dragging out over the winter break. They don't want a long inquiry. Well, what happened to transparency under Anthony Albanese? Of course they don't want a long inquiry. That's because it would force the government to answer the hard questions that it's at the moment desperately trying to dodge. If the Prime Minister and Treasurer Jim Chalmers are so convinced that winding back the 50% CGT discount to a pre-1999 indexation model and restrictive negative gearing to new properties is the right call, why the panic? Why are they denying the Australian people, small businesses and independent lawmakers a comprehensive, transparent look at the Treasury modelling and the true state of our economy? Anthony Albanese's done. We've got a liar in the lodge, and the landlords, you and me, the Australian people, are demanding the keys back. Sadly, though, we're going to have to wait 2 years. But isn't it amazing? The Prime Minister isn't at all concerned. Oh, no. Instead of addressing these legitimate fears and the blowback they've received since last week's budget, Mr. Albanese's laughing it off. He thinks the social media pictures of him are funny. But they represent the small business owners who are being blindsided. I think it's an incredibly tone-deaf display from a leader completely out of touch with reality. For mum and dad business owners, this tax bomb is no laughing matter. As Georgia Rossi, co-founder of kids' play furniture business Possum Play, says in the Telegraph today, quote, the response from business owners was no joke. We're trying to build the Australian dream of a thriving business, and now this has dramatically shifted. Another entrepreneur, Anna O'Connor, is warning that she's now actively urging people away from starting a business from scratch in Australia. Do you blame them? You see, the reality is that the Labor government is terrified of genuine scrutiny because the economics of this package simply do not stack up. Yet the government has retreated into a bunker with the Greens, who hold the balance of power in the Senate, and whose only grievance is that the tax hikes don't go far enough. And why is Labor doing it? To stitch up a backroom deal. The damage of this rush will be felt by 900,000 small and medium businesses that form the backbone of the Australian economy. Business New South Wales boss Daniel Hunter admits the changes will pile immense pressure on owners who already operate on low incomes and carry high financial risks. Under Labor's pre-1999 indexation model, hard-working Australians who have spent decades building a business asset as their retirement nest could ultimately be slugged with tax rates as high as 47% on a single transaction. 47%. These decisions are deeply personal. They tie directly into families' livelihoods, succession planning and generational hard work. Yet Jim Chalmers and Anthony Albanese, they dismiss these fears as mere misunderstandings of marginal rates, hiding behind a paltry $250 tax offset while threatening the very structures that keep these small businesses viable. This is not the no surprises, no excuses government that Anthony Albanese promised. It's a federal government that treats transparency as an inconvenience, parliamentary scrutiny as a roadblock, and the desperate pleas of struggling business owners as fodders for a fancy punchline. Ramming fundamental structural changes through the parliament in a matter of weeks without a robust inquiry, I think, is a direct slap in the face to the hard-working taxpayers of this country. Now, look, Australians have tolerated broken promises before, but they will not cop a government that sneaks major tax hikes through the back door, refuses to open the books, and then laughs in the faces of the people paying the bill. This reckless rush to escape scrutiny isn't just bad policy. I maintain it's a betrayal of trust, and Anthony Albanese is a liar. And it's exactly why Labor deserves to be voted out at the next election. Do you agree? And what do you make of this latest move by the government? There I am thinking, okay, well, the budget, we can continue to debate it, we can continue to shine a line on it. And I get to work this morning, pick up the financial review, and they're going to rush through the legislation? Really? 131873 to have you say this morning. You can email me at 2gb.com and you can text me 0460 873 873. Now, from tax changes, let's revert back to ISIS-linked women and children. They're in the news a couple of weeks ago, and, well, here we go again. And sadly, it was only a matter of time. Now, folks, the floodgates have opened and so have our borders, with more of these terror supporters to arrive in Australia as early as next week. Urgent negotiations are underway for the remaining six women and their children from Syria's Al-Roj camp to fly home. Their return has been deemed inevitable. Unfortunately, there's nothing stopping them. The template was set earlier this month when the first group of women and children landed in Sydney and in Melbourne. Yes, the federal police charged three of them with crimes against humanity-related offences, including slavery, but a fourth woman, Zara Ahmed, was permitted to simply walk through the terminal and back into the community uncharged. Even worse, she's under no obligation to undergo any de-radicalisation programs despite living and supporting a terror regime. Now, I would have thought this isn't just a gap in our security, it's a failure of common sense. There is no shying away from this fact that these women were not passive bystanders. They made a conscious and deliberate choice to leave the safety, democracy and freedom of Australia, and they chose to travel halfway across the world to live under, support and raise children within a violent death cult that actively plotted the destruction of Western societies, including our own. The defence lawyers and advocates will point to the harsh conditions of the Al-Roj camp. They'll cite the trauma of separation, which is what we've already heard from the legal team of Janai Safar. She did that during her failed Sydney bail application, arguing that being parted from her son would be particularly traumatic. But that's a bit rich, isn't it? Where was the concern for trauma when these individuals cheered on a caliphate built on a systemic slaughter, slavery and terror? The true trauma belongs to the victims of ISIS and to the Australian community now forced to inherit the security risk of citizens who renounced our values long before they lost their freedom. The impending return of these women and children, fast-tracked by diplomatic pressure and complex financial manoeuvres involving the Syrian government, I think exposes a fundamental flaw in our legal system. Just think about it for a second. Our current laws and our constitutional boundaries have left the federal government hamstrung and unable to permanently cut ties with those who wage ideological war against us. Surely that needs to change. If the Australian Constitution prevents the Commonwealth from stripping citizenship from dual national terrorists and foreign fighters who have sworn allegiance to a hostile entity, then the Constitution needs to change. If it requires a referendum, so be it. Citizenship is not an unconditional, lifelong right to be used as a safety net when a radical experiment fails. It's a reciprocal agreement. It demands loyalty to the nation, adherence to its laws, and a basic commitment to human decency. When these women chose ISIS, they ripped up that contract. Australians have a right to say, we don't want these people back in our country. We should not be facilitating travel arrangements, unlocking funds, or navigating hostage diplomacy with Kurdish and Syrian authorities to bring unrepentant extremists back to our suburbs. End of section. No more discussion. The federal government needs to stop treating this as an unavoidable humanitarian obligation and start treating it as a national security crisis that it is. Isn't it time to reform our laws, look seriously at constitutional amendments and establish a hard, legally binding principle? I would have thought it should simply read, if you choose a terrorist group over Australia, Australia permanently chooses to leave you behind. You with me, folks? Jump on the line, have your say. 131873. You can email me at 2gb.com. You can text me. 0460 873 873. Just on this, I haven't heard boo from the government since that last cohort arrived. Have you? You know, Labor keeps indicating they haven't offered any assistance to these women and children, but at the same time, they've suggested ways to prevent them. Well, they haven't suggested ways in which they can be prevented from returning to Australia. The silence from Canberra is deafening, but your voice doesn't have to be. This is your country, and it's your safety on the line. So we'll have a chat about it throughout the morning on 131873. Now, I heard the Police Commissioner, Mal Lanyon, talking about this next story with Ben Fordham this morning, and I think we've all been shocked by the triple murder at Campbelltown. But at the same time, I was only thinking this morning while listening to the Commissioner talking to Ben, we have a habit in this country of only talking about domestic violence when it's too late. We wait until the police tapes up, the flashing lights are on a quiet suburban street, neighbours crying on the footpath. We look at the tragedy, we say how awful it is, and then we move on until the next headline hits. I would have thought that needs to stop. We can't keep waiting for women and children to die before we treat domestic violence like the national emergency it is. For every horrific story that makes the news, thousands of victims are suffering right now behind closed doors. They're trapped in their own homes, living in constant fear. And we often ask, I hear people ask the question, oh, why don't they just leave? Why don't they just ask for help? But the real question we should be asking is, have we built a society where they actually feel safe enough to remove themselves from the danger? And right now the answer is no. When a victim looks at the lack of emergency housing, a confusing legal system, and the terrifying reality that leaving is often the most dangerous time, they feel trapped. They stay silent, not because they want to, but because they feel they have no choice. We need to build a system where getting help is safe, simple, and instant. We need more funding for shelters. We need better ways to track dangerous offenders. We also need a community that refuses to look the other way. This latest incident at Campbelltown is another reminder of how high the stakes are when we fail to act. And to think that a woman and her two kids are dead, allegedly as a result of the actions of this 47-year-old man, it's just, it's heartbreaking, it's sad, and it's also infuriating. It really, really is. Few other stories to mention off the top of the show. I know Michael McLaren has been talking about the sale of these defence sites, and, well, it's causing more controversy. Peter Jenkins writes today in the Telegraph, a veteran says government plans to sell the Lancer Barracks in Parramatta would desecrate the memories of more than a dozen soldiers whose ashes are scattered across the parade ground. So more blowback for the government on the divestment of these defence sites. The Treasurer in New South Wales, Daniel Mookie, will reveal today the state's economy will almost grind to a halt in the coming year because of the war in Iran. The 2026-27 economy is predicted to grow by just 1%. The former Governor-General and Anglican Bishop, Peter Hollingworth, whose career was clouded by his handling of child abuse within the church, has died at the age of 91. And front page of the Herald today, Bankstown Airport would be redeveloped into a mini-city of 30,000 homes under these radical plans being explored by the airport operator Aware Super, which has discussed the idea with relevant governments. So we'll talk more about that later in the show for you as well. Now we turn to sport. Look, I can't tell you how many people have been in touch with me over the last 24 hours to say, Mark, can you believe the NRL has appointed Ashley Klein as the referee for Origin 1? And the simple answer to that is, well, yes, I can believe it, but am I going to accept it? No. If Ashley Klein and his form in the recent weeks says to the NRL that he's the best referee in the game at the moment, we've got significant problems. He waves his arm around like he's a helicopter and he's going to take off Ashley Klein with the overuse of the six agains. And if he does that again in the Origin arena, he will ruin the spectacle because Origin is built on defence and doing the tough stuff. Not repeat set after repeat set after repeat set. Look at the blowout scores during Magic Round. We don't want the same thing happening on Wednesday night at a cool stadium. If you look back to some of the great Origin games, what's involved there? The referee putting his whistle in his pocket and letting the game flow. Instead, we've got match officials like Ashley Klein these days who go out there and look for a reason to wave their arm and award a six again. And the other issue I have here, and I speak on behalf, I've actually had a few messages this morning from a few members of the NRL referee squad saying, Mark, you know, you wonder why we get frustrated. You've got Ashley Klein as the referee for Origin 1. You've got Jared Sutton as the standby. What does that say to all the rising stars of the referee squad? Some of the terrific young referees. We've seen a couple of them get grand finals in recent years. Adam G, Grant Atkins. I think the best referee out there at the moment is a young bloke by the name of Wyatt Raymond. He's got a great feel for the game. But what does the NRL do? Oh, they just keep giving it to Ashley Klein. They keep giving it to Jared Sutton. And you know the response I get usually? Oh, well, Mark, they've got the runs on the board. They've got the experience. Well, how do the young referees get an opportunity and experience if they don't get appointed to the bloody games in the first place? I'd say to Ashley Klein, and look, I've got a love-hate relationship with Ashley Klein. I think he's a decent fella, but I think his best days as a referee are past him. Just keep the whistle in your pocket, Ashley, and don't make Origin all about you and the rules. Just let us watch the greatest spectacle we've got, which is New South Wales and Queensland. Now, Dean Ritchie's reporting the defensive liabilities in the Maroons could be exposed by the Blues in Game 1. Five players ranking among the most ineffectual defensive players in the NRL this season, and the Blues are holding an open training session for fans this morning at Morrie Breen Oval, so there'll be plenty of excitement for that. We've had an announcement from the NRL this morning of the teams heading to Las Vegas to launch the 2027 season. Parramatta, Gold Coast, Melbourne Storm and West Tigers will be on the plane, while English Super League clubs the Bradford Bulls and Lee Leopards will also be playing. And I want to get the plug in for this. You could be there too, because I'm pleased to announce this morning that 2GB is once again partnering up with Australian Sports Tours. And we're offering a tour where you can join me and the Continuous Call team in Sin City next year. 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They are the best. 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You've got to get in early. 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And Woz, Dave and the team will look after you. And I can't tell you how many of the listeners said, Mark, these guys are just brilliant. You don't have to think. They've just done all the organising for you. So if you want to go to Vegas, do it through Australian Sports Tours. In the NRL team news, the Bulldogs, well, they're persisting with Burton and Galvin in the halves. Dane Laurie's going to start at halfback for Canberra on Thursday night. Tamari Martin takes over the seven jumper for the Warriors. Lachlan McCurdy writing today, the Giants are determined to hit back in the battle for hearts and minds in Western Sydney. They're looking to tap into the enormous Indigenous population in the region and poach some of the First Nations talent from rugby league. So the AFL coming after the NRL rising stars. Patrick Kisnorbo has been awarded a three-year deal and rewarded a three-year deal as coach of Sydney FC after guiding them into the grand final as the interim coach. While in the Premier League this morning, I actually sent a message to Christine, Lucy and Emily Morrow, the wife and daughters of the late, great David Morrow, my dear friend Thirsty. He loved the Gunners and Arsenal crown champions for the first time in 22 years. I reckon he's probably popped a couple of bottles of champagne upstairs somewhere. Carlos Alcaraz has been forced to pull out of the entire grass court season, including Wimbledon, because of a wrist injury. Cricket Australia reportedly considering an Indian Premier League style auction for the Big Bash instead of using the bulk of the salary cap on overseas players. And Joe Ingles will continue his basketball career here at home He signed with Melbourne United in a major coup that will mean the Boomers veteran returns to the NBL for the first time since 2009. So there's plenty for us to talk about this morning. If you've got an opinion to share, a story to tell, something to report, the number to call 131873. You can email me at 2gb.com and you can text me 0460 873 873. You're with Mark Levy as we broadcast on 2GB in Sydney through the 2GB app and via network stations right across Australia. And make sure you stay listening on the topic of State of Origin. We've got the Blues Clues this morning. Your chance to win a double pass to Origin 1 thanks to the National Rugby League. We're giving you the chance on breakfast, mornings, afternoons and Sydney Now every day this week. So we'll give you the Blues Clues throughout the day. In fact, I might give you the first clue right now. It's a who am I? So don't call yet. You've got to wait for the last clue. And then you can give us a ring on 131873 and we'll keep... on a winning note, take the 10th caller through on the open line later this morning. I played 16 games for New South Wales between 2013 and 2020 in the second row. So that's the first question, or first clue. I played 16 games for New South Wales between 2013 and 2020, and I played in the second row. There are three more clues to come this morning. Once you've got the answer, and once I give you the cue to call, you can give me a buzz on 131873. We'll use the open line. Morning, Mark. The Prime Minister thinks he's above everyone. It's unacceptable. He's going to screw everyone while still in office. Have a great day. I'll keep it short and sweet. Thank you, Veronica. Good morning, Mark. Sorry, Mark. This country cannot afford two more years of Albanese, as Labor policies will well and truly be implemented and more business opportunities lost. Please call on Sam Mostyn to intervene now. Well, Peter, unfortunately, the sad reality is that won't happen. I'm in my 80s and this country has been sold out. I remember fears of communist takeover being discussed in the 50s and 60s. Well, now we have a socialist government. Thanks to Albanese and the Greens, their best friend is China, unfortunately. That one from Jane. Diane writes, Mark, by the time Albo gets voted out, we will have no Australia worth saving. Rebecca Wells said, Mark, re the ISIS-linked women and children returning to Australia. And Damo writes, morning, Mark, the Labor government has destroyed this country so much. What does the voters have to do to call on the Governor-General to pull Labor from government? Australians can't wait 2 years, as we won't have much of a country left by then. So there's a lot of anger. It continues in relation to the budget and the decisions taken by this Albanese government. Let's get to the open line. Rocco's at Seaforth. Morning, Rocco.
1: Morning, Mark. Why doesn't small business have a protest in the city? We have a protest for just about everything in this country. Why not a protest in the city? I'm sure Pauline Hanson would show up. I'm sure Angus Taylor would show up. And I'm sure a lot of your listeners would show up too. So why don't we get it going?
23: Well, I think, Rocco, that the best way in which we can protest what this government is doing is continue to voice our anger and frustration and outrage. And you've done that exactly that this morning on the open line. And, you know, I'm not going to organise protests. If people want to do that, that's totally fine. And you're right, we have a protest, it seems, for everything these days in the city and the CBD. What I think we probably should do if we're going to have a protest, stand on the lawns of Parliament House. That'd have more of an impact than protesting in the metropolitan cities. And we've seen that time and time again. But I think the Albanese Labor government can see the writing on the wall. They look at the polls. They get the transcripts of what people say. They'd hear the open line calls to radio programs like mine. People aren't going to cop it. They are not going to cop being lied to. You know, we've copped broken promises in the past, but not multiple lies from the liar in the lodge. And politicians don't like being called liars, but how else do you describe Anthony Albanese? I note the Speaker in the House of Representatives last week pulled up the opposition for using the word liar. So they had to work out constructive and creative ways to sort of get around it. But there's nothing stopping me here on the radio from calling Anthony Albanese a liar. He is a liar. He blatantly lied to the Australian people. And as I keep telling you folks, you're going to hear this a lot in the lead up to the next election. Here you go.
2: Any changes to negative gearing and capital gains tax?
5: Yes. Setting, how hard is it for the 50th time? Our position's very clear.
6: That's not what we're doing.
24: I want you to say tonight, categorically, negative gearing is off the table.
5: Yeah, it's off the table.
23: He's a liar because he's changed it. He's changed it in the budget and now he's going to work with the Greens to rush it through the Parliament before the winter break. This is the same Prime Minister who said this in the lead-up to the last election in a debate with Peter Dutton.
6: Will you do a deal with minority parties, Prime Minister?
7: No.
6: Mr Dutton?
8: Not with the Greens, but with independents. And that's not a truthful answer from the Prime Minister. So you won't form a government with the Greens?
7: No.
8: You won't enter into any arrangements with the Greens?
7: No, I won't.
23: No, I'm not going to do any deals with the Greens, but I'm going to use the Greens to help me get my tax changes through the Parliament of this country, both houses. Well, Anthony Albanese, I remind you of this.
5: My word is my bond.
23: My word is my bond. Pig's ass. One 3 1 8 7 3, the number. Jump on the line, have your say. We'll clear the decks. We'll take as many of your calls as we can up until 10 o'clock and throughout the morning. It's coming up to 25 to 10.
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4: C4's broken on bus on the approach to the Spit Bridge coming down Manly Road southbound or citybound. It's taking out the left-hand lane. Very heavy traffic queuing behind it. At Minchinbury, traffic lights are out on the Great Western Highway at Minchin Drive, and the Great Western remains closed both ways between Mount Victoria and Little Hartley. At West Ryde, a crash. It's on Marsden Road near Cowles Lane, just down from Cowles Lane. Strathfield Centenary Drive, heavy northbound traffic up towards Arthur Street and out of the Rosehill Interchange from the M4 Tunnel, heavy over the Anzac Bridge onto the Western Distributor due to a breakdown. This is Will Bottom on TGB.
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23: Well, you know what? The cabbies and the Uber drivers usually have a good sense of what people are saying out there. And I've just heard from an Uber driver, Mark. His name's Al. This year, apart from one greenie lunatic, no passengers want our boat. Well, everywhere I travel, people come up to me and say, Mark, can you believe? Oh, I was out at Westfield Parramatta yesterday, and people were coming up to me. I was sitting in the food court having something to eat before a meeting, and a few people came up to me and said, Mark, what about this government? Can you believe this Prime Minister? So there's a lot of people on the same page. Kay's at Breakfast Point. Morning, Kay.
0: Good morning, Mark. Thank you for your time today.
23: Thank you.
0: Mark, I'm 80 years old. I'm really concerned about the changes in the budget towards the reduction in the health fund rebate for old Australians. And I don't hear anybody arguing for it.
23: Well, Kay, I'm going to do something on this a little later in the show. So I want you to stay listening for me because you're one of many who are writing to me saying, Mark, and it's from April next year, that this is going to come into effect. So stay listening to the show, Kay, and I'm going to tackle that a little bit later on the program for you. Thanks for calling in. David's in Brisbane. Morning, David.
7: Good morning, Mark. How are you?
23: Good,
7: look,
23: thank you.
7: My concern with this the current opposition is just that they're not strong enough. And what they need to do, Angus Taylor needs to stand up there at every press conference, right, and turn around and have in the background a sign that says, my word is my bond. Lie. He's got to hold up a power bill.

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3: Just away from federal politics to state politics for a sec, in my opening to the show, I mentioned that there's this proposal for a mini-city at Bankstown Airport. It's a story that features on the front page of the Sydney Morning Herald today. The New South Wales Premier Chris Minns has just spoken to the media and was asked what sort of contact airport operator Aware Super has had with the state government and whether this is something the Premier is considering. This is what the Premier's had to say.
8: Not with me personally. At least my memory is I haven't run into anyone. I'm not sure about other government agencies. I mean, I'm pro-housing. I want more housing, particularly on public transport lines, but that's an important asset for the city, that airport. It's not just the airport and the light plane traffic. There's also tons of commercial businesses that are in the immediate vicinity. It's a big driver of that economy. And we need the airport. I don't know if they've got a plan that's consistent with keeping it operational or not, but I don't want to set the hairs running. We wouldn't be supportive of it.
3: Well, according to the front page of the Herald and Michael Koziol and Anthony Seagate's report, some senior figures in the New South Wales government are aware of and actively support the idea. The government is looking for options for more housing density after its plan to convert Rosehill Racecourse into a mini-city of 25,000 homes was scuttled by the Australian Turf Club members last year. The federal government, which owns the land, said it was aware of the idea but played it down, stressing Bankstown Airport still plays an important role in aviation and noting the current master plan does not allow residential development. So just an update from the Premier Chris Minns in relation to that story about a mini-city plan to redevelop Bankstown Airport. It's 5 to 10.
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2: Geez, I've got a few prizes to give away this morning. 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Upgrades to the Navy's Collins-class submarines will be drastically scaled back, this story in The Australian, casting doubt over the boat's ongoing reliability as the government tries to squeeze another decade of life out of the ageing vessels. I'll have a chat to Andrew Hastie about all of that in the next hour of the program. In fact, right after the news, we'll be joined by the Shadow Minister for Defence Industry. Usually he'd join us tomorrow, being a Thursday, but we're off to Lithgow tomorrow, so we'll be broadcasting the show in Lithgow about the closure of the Great Western Highway. So Andrew's agreed to join us this morning to have a chat about everything in federal politics. So all that and plenty more coming up here on 2GB Mornings. Andrew Hastie, the Shadow Minister for Defence Industry. All that and more coming up after the news.
9: 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GB News.
10: It's 10 o'clock. Good morning. I'm Josh Bryant. Unions are pushing for a 6% pay rise for the nation's lowest paid workers, citing the predictions of further rises in inflation. The first hearing for the Fair Work Commission's annual wage review is getting underway this hour in Sydney, and the ACTU President, Sally McManus, says they'll be fighting for 3 million Australians.
11: We've got to make sure that people on minimum and award wages actually get ahead of inflation. And the reason why is that already they're behind where they were in 2021, so around 4.5% behind in real terms.
10: The New South Wales Treasurer is warning forecast economic growth is being revised down amid the disruptions caused by the Middle East conflict and fuel crisis. Daniel Mookie will be using his speech at the McKell Institute to outline how much has changed since the December half-year review, highlighting how the number of renewable energy projects and private investment in them is helping the New South Wales economy avoid